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7: In the NBA, the Clippers owner Steve Ballmer says he will accept the league's punishment for salary cap circumvention. Ballmer apologized to Clippers fans, employees, and fellow NBA owners, saying he accepts responsibility as the team's principal owner. Meanwhile, the Clippers and the Raptors have agreed to complete the blockbuster trade that will send Kawhi Leonard back to Toronto. The deal was initially agreed upon in June, but was paused during the NBA's investigation. It is expected to go through after a formal trade call. Let's take a look at some scores around Major League Baseball. The Dodgers punched their tickets to the postseason after a 4-1 victory to the Reds. The Yankees are headed to October after an 8-3 victory over the Twins. The Cubs beat the Braves tonight 7-3. Orioles down the Mets 2-1, and the Guardians fall to the White Sox 7-3. On Monday Night Football, it looked like the same old Kansas City Chiefs as they beat the Denver Broncos 31-10. Pat Mahomes 15-27, 184 yards passing, two touchdowns and an interception. But the story of the night with Kenneth Walker III, 23 carries, 173 yards, and a touchdown. Broncos didn't fare so well. Bo Nix, 17-28, 131 yards passing, touchdown, and an interception. Coming up next, we'll hear from Kansas City Chiefs head coach Andy Reid on game night with Q Myers and me, Emmett Golden.
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0: after 6-11 a year ago. The great Patrick Mahomes, 9 months after ACL, MCL surgery, back on the field, and the Chiefs get a 31-10 victory over the Denver Broncos.
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2: Emmett, as soon as I saw Patrick Mahomes scramble and pick up that touchdown early in the game, I realized, nothing to be too concerned of when it comes to the knee. My man is going to be okay. He had scrambled, picked up a touchdown. It was called back because of a penalty. And then he said, no problem, I'll run it back, I'll do it again. And the second run was even stronger and even more convincing than the first run. And that's when I knew, oh boy, it might be a problem this evening for the Denver Broncos as they take on the Kansas City Chiefs. The highlights coming in courtesy of 96.5 The Fan here on ESPN Radio on Game Night on the all-new ESPN app. And Emmett, again, that just to me, what the Chiefs were able to do, the game plan they came into this one with was, I mean, it's an Andy Reid special. Yeah. It really was. I mean, Andy Reid just got into his bag. You said it multiple times throughout the course of the game. He's in his bag tonight, and there's no doubt about it, he was.
3: Yeah, he was. And I don't think the Denver Broncos were ready for it, to be honest with you. You could tell they got caught off guard.
2: Yeah, they definitely did. And, you know, most of the time when we talk about Kansas City and Andy Reid being in their bag, it's because Patrick Mahomes is throwing the ball around the yard. So let's go back to Kansas City and actually hear about the real element of the game for Kansas City that was the most dominant

0: That was the ground game. Here's Andy Reid talking about getting that ground game going.
1: Yeah, listen, I thought it was important that we got grounded in there and get the young guys settled down, get Patrick back in the flow of the game and the speed and all that. I mean, he's standing right there seeing it, and he had a couple RPOs in there. So it, I thought that was important, yeah.
2: Andy, did you want to see Patrick take off early in the game, just kind of get himself in the middle of the scrum?
1: Once you put him in the game, he's going to play, and you better be confident in that. And if it meant running, the only thing I'd ask is that you get down, and he did that for the most part.
2: You think it was good for him, too, though?
1: Yeah, he kept saying he wanted to get that one hit, and he would be right back in the flow. I'm not sure I agreed with that part, but it was kind of how it worked.
2: And what enabled him to kind of get more of a rhythm after, I think it's 2-for-12 to start the game? What needed to happen for him to get more flow?
1: Yeah, just probably some of the plays that we gave him. I'll take the blame on that one. We mixed some things up there after the 2-and-12. So,
3: you guys have seen Kenneth in practice so often, but you hadn't really gotten to see him do this for a dual team. Did it surprise you about what you saw? Was it what you thought he was going to be?
1: Oh, I don't want to take anything away from him because he did a really nice job. So, and you never know going in how many times you're going to give him the ball. I mean, that's not a calculated thing. So that you can do. You got to be making yards, and for him to play the way he did, I thought was spectacular. It was something you hoped for, and you got to see it where he was the main guy there, and did a great job with it. I'll also say that Emmett did a nice job too when he had an opportunity to get in there. Both those guys, their contact balance is ridiculous, and so they got a lot of yards after contact, and that's a special thing to have there.
4: Andy, last week, Patrick Mahomes said on his way out, he didn't want us to ask about the knee anymore, and now we don't have to. Just what did that touchdown and just his energy kind of do for the rest of the offense to get out there and do that right away?
1: Yeah, I think the guys were fired up to see him. The offensive line takes, they have, that's a different world, that group. They live in a different world there. And so but their goal was to keep him clean and to make sure the runner got over 100 yards. And they accomplished both things. And so they take a lot of pride in that.
5: And how much do you think of your defensive performance? We haven't talked much about, but less than 200 yards from the
1: line. Oh, no, it was unbelievable.
5: Yeah,
1: Spags had a great game plan for this crew. And I just, when you're playing that kind of defense, you can do things on offense and take chances. And I thought they bared down. I thought the defensive line was tremendous in the run and the pass game. Their transition from the run stopping to transitioning into the play action game, I thought was great. Our secondary flying around. It's great to get 38 back in the mix. Snead was, he might have been the happiest guy out there to have an opportunity to get back on the field and play. And he's going to be real sore tomorrow. And but he sure did a nice job, as they all did. I mean, they all, listen, you can write the whole thing.
6: That's too bad.
7: Coach, you and multiple players last season mentioned energy and maybe a lack of it to start games. It looked like you guys were juiced tonight. Did it feel different? And if so, what do you attribute that to?
1: Well, you can't help it. I mean, it's Monday night, and you have these fans here that were unbelievable, man. I mean, you feel that energy, and it's a long season. We got to keep building.
8: Hey, Andy, I got a couple things. One, can you tell us about that touchdown at the goal line when you had Fields in the game and flips it to Walker? And then secondly, I want to ask about a big picture question.
1: Chris Berman sent me that play. So that's a 1936er right there. So it was, honestly, it was, but it, it was a great play. They executed it well.
8: When'd you put it in?
1: We did it in training camp. I mean, yeah, we've run it before, just not that smooth.
9: I love Andy Reid. look at how big of a flex that is. Oh, yeah, Chris Berman sent me that play, and I decided to do it in an NFL game.
0: I'm surprised that he answered the question.
9: Yeah.
0: Most coaches don't want to say anything about plays. And I know it's out there on film already, but
9: right, yeah. Normally, I mean, he burnt it. You know what I'm saying?
0: Yeah, yeah, I mean, they already burnt it because it's on film, but most of the time they don't even want to talk about it. So I'm actually surprised that he went into details, and especially when he was asked, you know, well, when did you install it? He's like, and that's why I felt like he kind of bounced around a little, like, training camp.
9: I thought he did that because, I mean, the obvious answer is training camp. You know, it's week one.
0: Yeah, for sure.
9: You know, so that's why I thought he and I give him credit because he, some coaches would have been a smart aleck in that situation, and he wasn't. So I give him credit for that because that's kind of how I read that one.
0: No, I'm right there with you. I just, you know, it's like I said, sometimes, you know, and some, all coaches are different, I feel like.
9: No doubt.
0: All rules at different teams are different, right? Mm-hmm. There's teams where you can go and attend practice and, you know, you could film a lot of different things, and you could tweet things out. Other teams are more buttoned up, and
9: right.
0: So it's always you know, whatever the coach feels. At the end of the day, like you said, he already burned the play. It's out there on film, so they know about it. It does remind me though when he did, and Raider fans are still angry to this day about it, where they did that ring around the rosy.
9: Yeah,
0: we're sitting in the press box like, what the hell are they doing?
9: Came out, scored a touchdown.
0: Man, they were scoring. They were having fun with that one.
9: But like, really think about the confidence that you have to have in your players to do things like that.
0: Right.
9: You got to empower your players to do that stuff. And then the players have to take responsibility by executing it properly. Because if you don't, you're never going to call anything crazy again. But if you empower your players to say, we're going to do something wild and they execute it, then you're going to keep on doing it.
0: Yeah, and you only have so much time, you know, to be able to go over so many different plays. So a play like that, you have to assume is not getting a whole lot of practice time because you have so much other that you have to install. And, again, you've got to use your time so wisely with the way that the CBA is set up. There's no two-a-days anymore. There's, you know, there's no any of those extended practices. So you only have so much time to get as much in as possible. So, you know, for the players to be able to pick that up. But, again, going up, you know, to what Andy Reid just said, oh, we've ran it before, just not as smooth. So it happens like that.
9: Times where it looked like a different play because it worked. You know what I'm saying?
0: Exactly. So, you know, it's the creativity of Andy Reid, and it worked to perfection in that moment. Again, Kansas City gets the easy victory to close out week one of Monday Night Football there, 31-10 over the Denver Broncos. He's Emmett Golden. I'm Q Myers. On the other side of things, Bo Nix. What was his experience like with Davis Webb calling plays? What did he feel that was the biggest issues in that game for Denver? We'll actually hear from Bo Nix next here on Game Night on ESPN Radio on the all-new ESPN app.
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22: Hey, it's Evan Cohen. Coming up Tuesday, the Kansas City Chiefs get a huge divisional win at home against the Broncos. But did they do enough to prove the doubters wrong and that the AFC still runs through them? 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
24: Knicks with orange shoes. Feet slightly staggered. 3rd and 11. Pressure on him in the pocket. He throws leg near side. Intercepted at midfield. Picked off by the Chiefs. Mansoor Delane. That didn't take long. The 6th overall pick in the draft. The Chiefs get a sack and a pick on the first Bronco drive of the season.
0: Bo Nix intercepted on his first pass of the 2026 season. And it's a rookie that picks him off. Mansoor Delane, highlight coming in courtesy of 96.5 The Fan. It's game night here on ESPN Radio. The all-new ESPN app, SiriusXM Channel 80 and TuneIn, were presented by Progressive Insurance. He's Emmett Golden. I'm Q Myers. As many questions as I had about Patrick Mahomes coming into the game, coming off a major injury, I had questions about Bo Nix coming off a major injury. And I know who Patrick Mahomes is.
9: Right.
0: Fully healthy.
9: Right.
0: I still don't know, even though he's been to the playoffs both years in his career, I still don't know at this stage of the game who Bo Nix is.
9: Yeah, it's like you have to ask yourself a question. Is he a top quarterback or is he a decent quarterback with a great defense? No shame in that at all.
0: Look, you can win a lot of games that way.
9: Yeah, you win Super Bowls that way. You know, but we didn't really know because it could have been either. And even, you know, tonight the defense was bad and he was bad. 17 of 28, 131 yards passing, touchdown, that interception. And he was sacked four times as well.
0: He had three fumbles on the night. He only lost one of them, but he fumbled three times.
9: Yeah, and that was like C.J. Stroud at the end of last year, you know?
0: Yeah.
9: And then we see, and again, these are young quarterbacks who we're going to have ups and downs. We're so quick to crown guys and throw them in the trash. Like, we're so quick to do that with young quarterbacks, and sometimes I think it's a little more complex than that. But tonight, one thing is for sure is that Bo Nix, he looked like he didn't have the answers to the test tonight.
0: Well, maybe he's got the answers right now. Let's go back to Kansas City and hear from the Broncos signal caller.
25: When you look back at that first drive, obviously you have a lot of time to prepare for that. It was in the game. Kind of what happened from there? I felt like you guys got me back into people, but that drive kind of set a tone where you guys looked at the same offensive.
26: Well, I mean, we just got in long yards with that first down sack. They brought corner cat with the pressure, and we didn't quite get to, the hop. But, once you get to second and long, you get, a run, get back to third and long. And then they played lurk, and the corner made a really good play off Sutt. Sort of felt like he guessed right on the route and did a really good job, made a really good play for a rookie. So I thought we responded well after that in the first half, but just couldn't get back really fully into the game.
25: You guys have always pretty much played close games. Are you surprised at this one going down the game?
26: Well, when you give a good team a lot of chances and when you give a good team short fields, long yardage situations on third down, a good team like that's going to exploit it. And we just had way too many penalties, way too many negative plays, turnovers, put our defense in bad spots. And, you know, honestly, just from a, I guess, it, you know, whole offense, whole team, we just didn't play very good.
25: Well, I think it was like 24 days since you guys played against the Packers, real football. I mean, were you guys, did it seem like you're a little rusty or anything like that for this game?
26: Not really.
2: What good comes out of a bad game?
26: That's a great question. I think you learn how important it is, one, to not kill yourself. That goes without saying, but when you do that, you know, in a game like today, it just sort of, raises that a little higher. And I just felt like it, penalty after penalty after penalty. We just, you know, nobody has good plays to call when you're in second and long and third and long. I mean, the play sheet is very small, and we just didn't put anybody in a good spot today. We really didn't.
25: Do you feel in a way, maybe, you know, Davis Webb, first game, calling plays, maybe let him down a little bit with the way the offense executed?
26: Absolutely, absolutely. I think the players did not make it easy on him today. Pretty pitiful, actually. But he was, you know, to me in the headset, he treated it like, he was a pro with it. He was like, hey, next play, here we go. You got this. He shot it with conviction. I thought we called exactly what we prepared for and what we wanted to get to. And we just didn't execute. And then we were behind. And just literally, I don't think we did a whole lot of good consistently enough to win the game at all.
3: Brandon Jones gets the interception. You guys get the first. How much of a missed opportunity was that?
26: Well, it was huge. That changes the game. They took first interception, scored a touchdown. We take an interception, we literally go backwards and have to settle with a field goal, and you can't win games like that.
4: Well, time for a few more for Bo.
5: Yeah, we know how excited you were to get back on the field to play this first game. So as excited as you were, can you kind of put into words how frustrating it is to have that?
26: I think we just let ourselves down. I think it's more disappointing than frustrating. I'm not, necessarily filled with rage right now. It's just sort of we let ourselves down and we shot ourselves in the foot, literally gave ourselves no chance to succeed today, and made it easier for them, point blank period. And we know we have to be better. There's a lot of guys in that locker room that are, going to take ownership and going to be better. And, it starts with me. It starts with our offense. And we're going to be better, and we have to, we don't have a choice. We don't have a choice but to get better. And, just a nasty wake-up call today.
9: Yeah, it'll wake you up. BTA will get your attention if you know you know. So, look, it ain't the end of the world. I know this is what we do. Week right. one is what we do.
0: This is a no overreact zone.
9: That's right.
0: No overreact. Game night on ESPN Radio, all new ESPN app, SiriusXM Channel 80 and TuneIn, no overreact zone.
9: Absolutely. When I say we, I meant in general the media.
0: Okay.
9: And fans.
0: Okay.
9: And like everybody's, there's fans that are like, we're going to the Super Bowl for team that won.
0: Oh, yeah.
9: And then there's fans that's like, man, fire the coach.
0: I found out today the Raiders are going to be the champs this year.
9: I know it. It was funny. We have a new intern class at ESPN Cleveland, right?
0: Okay.
9: And I was talking to one of the new interns, and he was like, I can't wait until Monday to see what the reaction is going to be like from fans and what you guys are going to do with it. I said, one of two things. Either it's fire the coach, are we going to the Super Bowl? I said, if they win, we going to the Super Bowl. If they lose, it's fire everybody. The season's over.
0: Yep.
9: And that seems to not be exclusive to just the great city of Cleveland.
0: No, it's not at all. But look, when you're Denver, and I know that they're obviously disappointed by getting ran out of KC the way they did, again, losing 31-10, and it felt like it probably wasn't even that close at certain stages of the game, the way that Kansas City was able to run the rock and Denver really couldn't do anything with it. they'll get that defense turned around. They'll get that defense back where it's supposed to go. Yeah. I think the biggest question for Denver, and this has been my question all offseason, is how does that offense evolve? How does Davis Webb put his thumbprint on even just the play calling? Right, we know the playbook is still the same playbook, but how does he go about doing the play calling? Because something Sean Payton's going to call on first down the first quarter and then set up for the third quarter is not the same thing that he's going to call. You know what I mean? So, you know, so it's an art form. It's not playing Madden, right? There's not just one certain play that you call every single time. The really good play callers, they know exactly what they're doing and how they want to set up, you know, more play a chess match than checkers. So that's really what I want to see. How does that offense for the Broncos continue to evolve?
9: I also want to see how long Sean sticks, you know, with Webb as the play caller, because it's got to be tough for Webb. He calls a play, and you know Sean's like, if he wouldn't have called that play, right? You're like, I wouldn't have quit with this here. Oh, I don't know. I wouldn't have did that. Man, we should have ran more. And that is the danger when you're an offensive play caller as a head coach, when you relinquish those duties. I'll go on wax and say I don't think any coach should ever give up play calling duties. Make sure what got you hired gets you fired. Because once you go away with what got you hired, then the clock just starts ticking. And if not, if you snatch it right back, well, now you just demoralize the person you gave the opportunity to. And now it looks like you don't know what you want to do. You're indecisive. So I'm interested to see how long this lasts. And if I'm Sean Payton, just ride the year out, big dog. You made the decision. Live with it.
0: Yeah, well, I think that, you know, again, I'm assuming that Denver is going to improve. This is just a week one type of situation. Right. So we'll see what the next handful of weeks looks like. But the schedule's not easy for them, right? And so they've got a tough little stretch of games that are coming up that they're going to be playing. And they got some really tough defenses. So I'll tell you what, if they continue to put up only 10 points a game or hover around 10, 14 points a game, it won't be long. Sean Payton will have that play calling back, because he's not going to settle for that. You know that.
9: Yeah, especially if he feels like it's slipping away. You know, like, uh-oh, we might not make the playoffs. Oh, he'll take it back. And then it'll still look like desperation to me. You know, if you do it late in the season, it looks like you're desperate. You do it early in the season, it looks like you're indecisive. So damned if you do, damned if you don't. That's why I would have never done it in the first place.
0: He was trying to keep his guy, and he did. He's Emmett Golden. I'm Q Myers. Well, we'll see what Sean Payton has to say about Davis Webb and the Broncos' performance next here on Game Night on ESPN Radio.
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0: fight like hell. And when you get too tired to fight, let somebody else fight for you. That's what they say.
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10: What's up? It's Walker Mail. Join Wes and Walker on Tuesday from 12 to 3. We try to move past from the defensive performance. How much good is there from the offense? 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
12: There's a new AP poll in college football. The Texas Longhorns sit at the top. They go from 4-1. After beating the Ohio State Buckeyes, the Buckeyes fall out of the top five, currently ranked six after losing on the road in Texas. They weren't the only team to drop. Oregon, massive fall, 15 spots. They're now ranked 21st in college football in the AP poll. And then Oklahoma, they fall 13 spots, barely sticking in the top 25. They are 24. Let's take a look at scores around Major League Baseball. The White Sox beat the Guardians 7-3 to stay atop the AL Central. The Tigers defeated the Blue Jays 6-5. The Dodgers punched their ticket to the postseason with a 4-1 victory over the Reds. The Yankees did so as well after they beat the Twins 8-3. Giants fall to the Cardinals 2-1. Padres beat the Rockies 8-7. And the Mariners fall to the Angels 6-4. Monday Night Football saw the Kansas City Chiefs beat the Denver Broncos 31-10. The story of the night was the performance by Kenneth Walker III, 23 carries, 173 yards rushing, and a touchdown. Also had a receiving touchdown as well. Coming up, we'll hear from Sean Payton, the Broncos head coach, on game night with Q Myers and me, Emmett Golden.
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14: Yeah, well, Patrick, during the week, told us he was good with quick movements. Midway through camp, he wasn't even feeling the knee anymore. He said, the only thing is I just haven't been hit. He got hit tonight, but he and his Chiefs get a win tonight, an emphatic win over a divisional rival. And they walk out of here with a 31-10 win. Next week, we're in L.A. for the Giants and Rams. This has been a presentation of the NFL on ESPN and ABC, home of Super Bowl 61.
15: That's how Monday Night Football got wrapped up. The Chiefs and the Broncos, courtesy ESPN, and Kansas City all day, every day. 31-10 victory over the Denver Broncos, closing out week one of the NFL. It is game night here on ESPN Radio. The all-new ESPN app, SiriusXM, Channel 80, and TuneIn were presented by Progressive Insurance alongside Emmett Golden. I'm Q Myers, and Emmett, if you look up and down the board, like, we talk about the Denver Broncos defense and, you know, how good they are, but honestly, it was the Kansas City Chiefs defense that really had their way with them. Between the run game of Kansas City and the way that the Chiefs played defense and played really physical and came out and made a play, I mean, their rookie made an interception on the first pass play. I mean, that you have to give them a lot of credit for what they were able to do and really frustrate the Broncos all night long.
12: Yeah, just like I said, the Broncos got caught off guard with the Chiefs' offensive game plan. It looks like the Broncos' offense got caught off guard with the Chiefs' defensive game plan, because obviously Bo Nix really struggled with that, and they just never got any flow to them. You know, they kind of scored early. They get a touchdown. They actually answered the touchdown that the Chiefs scored, 7-7. You go, okay, here we go. It kind of was it, you know, outside of a field goal in the third quarter. So the Chiefs played a big role into the Denver Broncos struggling. But, yeah, it was a tough night all the way around for them.
15: And I'm sure the Broncos would have liked to get more production from their ground game. Like the Chiefs were able to do. The Broncos only carried the rock 15 times, and they actually were pretty good. They weren't bad at it at all. They rushed for 61 yards. So if you're doing the math, it's about 4 yards a pop, which is not bad. Problem is they didn't have enough attempts. They didn't get enough attempts, and then when you look at what Bo Nix did from the passing game, it wasn't very good either. I mean, it just wasn't good enough to make up for not being able to rush the ball as many times as they'd like. Again, four yards per carry is not bad. You just got to carry the rock 20, 25 times, and they only carried the ball 15. So how is Sean Payton feeling about that offense and the overall performance of his team? Let's go back to KC and hear from him.
16: Sean, just first blush, offensively, do you think it was an execution plan?
17: There were a number of places we have to look. Our third down numbers weren't good. Our rushing numbers weren't good. Pick your spot.
16: Game plan initially was more rushing attempts early.
17: Yeah, look, some of the rushing attempts became RPOs, but we'll have a chance to watch it tomorrow.
16: Does it make it maybe even more disciplined? I mean, you guys anticipated they were going to run Kenneth Walker so much to take some pressure off.
17: Yeah, we didn't. But we the time of possession, we put our defense in some short fields, but collectively, you know, we didn't tackle well enough. Then the game became one-dimensional. Really the antithesis of how you beat a good team on the road. It's that simple, so.
18: Hey, Sean, what was it like for you personally, given the fact that the play calling has been turned over and you're processing a different...
17: It was just as a head coach always, whether you're calling the plays or you're not, you know, it's regardless of who's calling the plays, when you have a game like that and you're the head coach, you know, it's frustrating, it's disappointing, and I don't know that the feeling is any different whether you're calling them or not. Honestly.
16: Did Bo get sped up? I mean, obviously, Joe's the early pick, but did you see him sped up?
17: We'll see it on tape, but, you know, a lot of long yardage, a lot of throws, not enough runs.
16: Sean, do you point to what you think had Walker rolling so
17: well? Well, look, the time of possession, the field position, and then, you know, the big run was one that hurt. It, you know, bounces outside. We don't set an edge. We miss a tackle. That one hurt. You know, that was, I don't know how many yards, but.
16: A lot of the focus going into the game was on Kansas City's inexperienced offensive tackles. You got only two sacks. What was the result?
17: When you think about it, number one, Patrick's super smart. Ball's coming out. You know, some quick screens, touchdown on one of them, hot on one of them. You know, so, you know, they weren't going to just sit there with him in the pocket on seven-step drops and. Understandably so. And so they had a good plan. Ball was coming out fast. And,
19: Coach, what did you see on that first interception from Bo?
17: It was man. It was thief, you know. And corner jumped inside with good technique and, you know, almost played right underneath it. But I'm pretty sure it was a four-man rush.
20: So with the short week, how do you balance processing and learning?
17: We have to have tomorrow. Like, you know, tomorrow we can't. Escape, you know, that, you know, being able to put this game, to honestly watch it collectively, you know, as a team, as coaches, and then it becomes a little bit more mental early in the week.
20: Sean, there was reporting before the game about last year, Drew Brees and all that. Do you have a comment on that?
17: I just know that I was the odd man out. I never heard anything about it, so it was never came to anything. I was only told about it later.
12: You talk about what I heard there was run the ball. We didn't run it enough. We didn't run it enough. So I think I know what that meeting with the offensive coordinator tonight or tomorrow is going to sound like. You talked about 4 yards a carry. They really only had 4 yards a pass, too.
15: Right.
12: 4.7. So it just there weren't a lot of yards out there for the Broncos tonight.
15: No, what I heard from Sean Payton was exactly what you said, was that they needed to run the ball. But I also heard him send a shot, I would say. It might have been a soft shot, but it was a shot to the OC and the quarterback. He said a lot of those runs at the end became what? RPOs.
12: Yep.
15: And they obviously the RPOs turned into pass attempts. There's too many passes. They threw the ball 28 times, which to me is not overdoing it.
12: Especially when you're down.
15: Right. You know? I always like to be around the 30, you know, pass attempt mark.
12: Mm-hmm.
15: You know, I don't like when quarterbacks get up there 35, 40. I think that's, you know, over the top. That means that they're not having a balanced attack. But again, it's those 15 runs, which means that one, they didn't have the ball, they didn't sustain drives, and if you look at the time of possession, that tells you that Kansas City had the ball for over 33 minutes, while Denver only had it over 26 minutes.
12: Mm-hmm.
15: So you know what I mean? So it's a big discrepancy when it comes to time of possession. But yeah, there's no doubt about it that Sean Payton wanted to run the ball a lot more, wanted to see the team run the ball a lot more than they did on Monday Night Football. The other thing is, they were expecting a heavy dose of the run game. And they still weren't able to stop it.
12: That hurts more than anything. It's one thing if you get caught off guard, then you're like, all right, man, we just, you know, we didn't see it. That's on us. Our bad. No, when you're like, oh, they're going to run it and we're going to stop them, and you dedicate a week full of practice stopping a run and you can't, it's emasculating. You're right. You know what I'm saying? It's like, man, we just can't stop this team. So you could tell early that the Broncos were affected by how, for lack of a better way to describe it easily, that the Kansas City Chiefs were able to run the ball.
15: Two big plays I look at for Kansas City's offense. Fourth and one, Denver's defense doesn't set the edge. Kenneth Walker goes for 60 yards. Sean Payton, when we're listening to them talk, he said, I don't know how far it was. I was like, 60 yards?
12: Yep.
15: It was 60 yards. I know exactly how far it was. 60 yards to the house. That was on fourth and one. Didn't set the edge. And then the Rashee Rice touchdown catch, right? He bounces, literally bounces off a defender. So, you know, he said they didn't set the edge and they didn't tackle well.
12: Mm-hmm.
15: That's because they tried to kind of shoulder check instead of trying to wrap up. And you see that a lot. I saw that a lot during training camp, just because, you know, they're not wrapping up at training camp. They're not taking guys to the ground. They're not doing any of that. So I saw a lot of, like, shoulder checking, just trying to thud them instead of actually tackling them. Well, guess what? In a real live game, thudding ain't going to work. And that's what it looked like that they tried to do. Mahomes hits Rice and they just basically, like I said, give him a little thud, and he bounces right off him, like, bink, like, no, like that dude had rubber around him or something, you know, the defender had rubber, he just bounced right off of him and basically cruised right into the end zone.
12: Yeah, and, that, you know, when we talked to Coach Herm Edwards, and he made that point, and I thought to myself, such a great point, because there are a lot of good defenses that were bad this week. I mean, the Rams were bad this week. You know, the Browns were a top five defense last year. They were bad. You think about the Texans. They gave up 36 points.
15: Right.
12: So there were a lot of teams that you know have good defenses, and the Broncos here tonight gave up 31 points that just did not look like they were good at all. But, again, it's so early. Let's give it 5-6 games and see where it goes. Because as the great Coach Herm Edwards said, these are preseason games that count.
15: 5-6 games. Next, Jaguars. After that, Rams. After that, 49ers. After that, Chargers. After that, Seahawks. That's the next slate of games for the Denver Broncos. Again, Jaguars, Rams, 49ers, Chargers, Seahawks.
12: So you want to be a playoff team, eh? You know, that's what it gets you. It gets you a tougher schedule the next season to see if you really can earn it. And I think that's also one of the reasons you see so many teams go in and out of the playoffs each year. Not to say it was a fluke, but things change so dramatically from year to year in the NFL.
15: Absolutely. Well, I'll tell you what, Patrick Mahomes looked a lot better than I expected to see him, especially using his legs. Does he still need to knock off some of the rust? Sure. We'll hear from QB1 for the Kansas City Chiefs. We'll hear from him next here on Game Night on ESPN Radio and the all-new ESPN app.
5: Coming up in the Tuesday edition of Unsportsmanlike with Chris Candy, Michelle Smallman, and me, Evan Cohen, the Kansas City Chiefs get a huge divisional win at home against the Broncos, but did they do enough to prove the doubters wrong? And
0: Liel down the right side. A couple of step-overs by Liel Abada. Top of the lock, Liel. Hep takes a shot. He scores!
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1: I don't know how much of a tackle he broke as opposed to just a bad tackle attempt from the Denver Broncos. But either way, the call was accurate. He scored a touchdown on a short little pass, and Rashee Rice did the rest. 96.5 The Fan on the call there. 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Monday Night Football is officially in the books. The Kansas City Chiefs, well, they look like the Kansas City Chiefs. They do it in a different style, but the results are the same. Big victory. Patrick Mahomes returns from injury. 184 total yards, 15 for 27, two touchdowns, did have an interception, only got sacked twice. And you're talking about a Denver Bronco defense that had 68 sacks a season ago. Yeah. And, oh, by the way, the Kansas City Chiefs had a compromised offensive line.
2: And I believe that a lot of this was game planning. I think that they understood, you know, Pat's coming back. You don't want him dropping back 40 times, you know, as you talked about in the last segment. So let's pound this rock. Let's run it 38 times. Let's play action and give him some throws you know he can make. Work like a charm.
1: It really did, and they got the easy victory, and a lot of the heavy lifting was done by the ground game, as you mentioned, especially with Kenneth Walker the third. But let's hear from Patrick Mahomes. How did he feel in his return, and what do you think about the big victory that the Chiefs had? Here he is.
3: Patrick, can you go through that first touchdown, that first series, what that meant, how to get you guys charged up, and to you?
4: Yeah, I mean, first off, starts with the defense.

0: quick with my reads. I think there were some people that if I would have just got to the second and third read, they were open, especially earlier in the game. But I tried to force a few things early, and then I had a few overstrides, which, I mean, it's kind of part of it, but I got to get back to being balanced where I can make those throws. And when I overstride, it goes a little bit lower, so you can see that some throughout the game.
1: What, if anything, were you most nervous about coming into this?
0: Yeah, I mean, if I was going to say anything, it was probably just get hit on it, but, like, I just wanted to play. Like, I'd done so much rehab and so much work to kind of put myself in this position. I just wanted to get out there and play. Like, this is what you do it for, and I was able to play and go out there, and my guys around me kind of helped me. So whenever I feel like I didn't play my best football, we still were able to go out there and beat a really good football team pretty well. And it's because the guys around me stepped up and knew that they're going to have to help me as I kind of get back into the rhythm of things.
2: On that scramble touchdown early in the game, mm-hmm. Was that the moment that you could say, okay, took the hit, dove into the end zone, made the play?
0: Yeah, for sure. I mean, physically, I think that's the moment. I still got to keep working to get. I want to get some of these passes down the field a little bit more. I think that'll help me out mentally and kind of getting back into rhythm of things. But that was definitely the moment physically to kind of say that I all this work's paid off. Like, I didn't feel anything, and so it's still a process. I got to still keep getting better and better and stay on top of it. But this is obviously a great first week.
3: A couple quick things, Patrick. Andy said the play when Fields was on the field with you.
0: Yeah, you should have seen the tape on it.
3: What's that called?
0: It was called Heisman. It was, I think, I can't remember who exactly ran it because it was in black and white and it was very scratchy when we were watching it. But it was a play that Coach Heck brought to us, and I'm sure Coach Reed has an imprint as well. And we designed it, and I just knew it was going to score, and hopefully that can set some stuff up. You know, Justin's got a lot of ability to running the ball and throwing the ball as well, and so hopefully that's just the first iteration of it.
4: What's next? I mean, obviously tonight was fantastic offensively, but what's next as far as getting the wide receivers involved? She rises one catch, Xavier Worthy, just a couple.
0: Where she had two, I think. I got to be better. I mean, at the end of the day, I have to be better. And it's there was times where those guys were open, and I was a little bit quick with my reads and getting the ball out of my hand. And I have to have the trust in the offensive line. I have to have the trust in myself that I can stand taking the hits. But it's a good start as far as just being out there and playing. But those guys were getting open, and I think y'all will see on tape if I, like, just trusted in it and stay in the pocket and make those throws, I can hit some of those guys down the field. And so I think that will just come with more trust in me and trust in the knee and then trusting the offensive line to make those protections.
5: Patrick, I'm sure you guys didn't lack for confidence, but I wonder if Andy used the term before, like seeing mm-hmm. what happens from the work. I mean, what's the significance of this win and sort of winning what you're doing with across-the-board effort?
0: Yeah, I mean, that's a good football team. I mean, they were in the AFC Championship for a reason. They have a lot of great players, and they're coached very well. And so for us to go out there and win like that, obviously that's the first step. It shows that all that work in training camp, it paid off. But how can we be better? I mean, like we were just talking about, like, I got to be better in the pass game. If we're going to run the ball like this, defenses are going to come up and try to force us to pass it. And I have to be able to showcase that we can do that. And so that'll come. And that's why we're just in the very beginning of the season, and we had a great game, but how are we going to build on it and how are we going to get better? And that starts with me, and it kind of feeds throughout the entire team.
6: Mahomes after the 31-10 victory over the Broncos, and he sounds like his old self again. That's kind of my takeaway from that.
7: I'll tell you what, I think he told us a lot of truths, because as much as I'm saying that he looked really confident when he talks about he was going through his reads really quickly, that is letting it be known that he's still – not quite trusting. And he said it, I mean, straight up, like, maybe it's just a little bit more trust and, you know, trust in my offensive line that they're going to protect me and protect my knee. And so there's still an element of that. And that's why, even in the summer, Emmett, when we were talking about this and was he going to get back to his old self, I kept saying he's going to be healthy. It's between the ears. And so when I hear that he sped up a little bit and he didn't really allow his progressions to you know, come to fruition, or else he could have hit some guys that were open. One, I appreciate the honesty. And two, it's just now that's what we're seeing in game one. What will it look like in game five? What will it look like in game? You know what I mean? Like, how does he progress? But that's just raw truth right there. And that's what it is. He showed that he was healthy. I mean, he ran right down the middle of the field. He took a hit, got into the end zone. He did it not once, but twice. It's still... is in his mind like, hey, I gotta, you know, I gotta react quickly because I

0: because, well, you know, something's going to happen. You know, the pocket's going to collapse around me. I'm going to be in harm's way, and more importantly, my knee is going to be in harm's way.
1: And that, I mean, it's reasonable, you know, to expect.
0: That's more than reasonable. It's literally expected.
1: Yeah.
0: He just said that it happened.
1: Right. I mean, if I stub my toe, I might be a little careful here and there as I'm walking around.
0: Man, ring the bell,
1: sometimes you ain't never hit your toe on the
0: You were doing so well. I hadn't rang the bell on you all night. You get right to the finish line and you decide you're going to just lay it on there. You're like Baker Mayfield. You're about to run into the end zone and you fumble it.
1: What? I mean, hey, I got paid. You know what I'm saying? So I ain't as focused as I used to be.
0: Oh, so you ain't waiting for a contract is what you're telling me.
1: That's
0: you already got yours.
1: Right. Man, I'm in a contract year every year, dog.
0: Emmett fumbled at the goal line. Unbelievable.
1: Yeah, we're not committing to you, dog. We're going to make you earn it every year.
0: I heard that. So, again, and that's exactly why Kansas City had the game plan that they did. Knowing that, you know, Patrick was still going to, you know, be testing his knee. And every week it's going to be a test, right?
1: And you know,
0: every defense, and I'm sure especially going up against Denver, knowing how many sacks the Denver Broncos had on opposing teams last season and, you know, having a compromised offensive line, I'm sure in his mind he said, I'm going to have to help out the young rookie that never played left tackle in college. Never played left tackle in college. His task is to protect the blind side of only Patrick Mahomes coming off a knee injury.
2: Yeah, that's a big spot.
0: Right. Hey, no pressure, dog.
1: Yeah.
0: He's only the franchise.
1: But at least he has veterans around him.
0: Yeah.
1: And I think that helps out the young players.
0: Absolutely. So the Chiefs get it done 31-10, closing out week one. Sports Center All Night's coming up next on ESPN Radio, the all-new ESPN app, SiriusXM Channel 80, and tune in.
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20: Mahomes in the pocket trying to keep the play alive. Moving left, scrambles, 10 for the 5, diving for the end zone, touchdown, Kansas City!
18: The Yankees try to clinch a playoff spot in Minnesota.
21: Driven deep to left field, there it goes, see ya! The captain's back, a long three-run home run.
18: Scoopel is on the mound as the Dodgers try to punch their ticket to the postseason.
22: The 0-2, Stewart strikes out swinging, just flails at a changeup. That is a six-pitch, six-inning for Scoobal.
18: Plus, the White Sox and Guardians start a critical series in Cleveland.
23: The 0-2 to Mydra. He reaches out and lines a base hit past the drawn-in infield. Out in the left center, Peters will score. It's 2-0.
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24: The chase for Super Bowl 61 began this weekend. 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A couple more teams heading to baseball's postseason party. That's on the way. But we still have 32 teams alive for the NFL postseason. A couple of those potential contenders meeting in Kansas City Monday, wrapping up week number one.
18: Broncos at Chiefs.
24: Monday Night Football. Denver had the ball first, although didn't keep it very long.
25: Knicks with orange shoes. Feet slightly staggered. 3rd and 11. Pressure on him in the pocket. He throws leg near side, intercepted at midfield. Picked off by the Chiefs. Mansoor Delane. That didn't take long. The 6th overall pick in the draft. The Chiefs get a sack and a pick on the first Bronco drive of the season.
24: Third play of the game, in fact. 10 plays later, the guy who is 9 months removed from tearing his ACL.
25: Mahomes has Kelce in an offset position. Now he shifts to a right slot. Mahomes in the pocket trying to keep the play alive. Moving left, scrambles, 10 for the 5, diving for the end zone, touchdown! Kansas City, 9 months after ACL surgery. Patrick Mahomes runs it in from 15 yards out. And for Mahomes, his 20th rushing touchdown.
24: 96.5 The Fan. Denver responds with a touchdown drive, and the game would be tied at 7 after the first quarter. But this game ultimately would belong to the Chiefs.
25: The Chiefs hand it off. Walker trying to get to the outside. Does so at the 45 midfield. 45 to the Broncos. 40, 30, 25. And in, stays in bounds. 10, 5, touchdown! Kansas City on 4th down and 1. It's a home run. 60-yard run by Ken Walker III.
24: The Chiefs, who led by a touchdown at the half, turned to the reigning Super Bowl MVP in the third quarter, Kenneth Walker, with that 60-yard touchdown run. Big night for Walker. More on that in a moment. But it was also a big night for Patrick Mahomes, who did help put the game away.
25: And now the Chiefs go with Justin Fields in the lineup along with Mahomes. It's a single-wing play. They toss it inside to Kenneth Walker. Touchdown! Kansas City! The Chiefs with two quarterbacks in a three-point stance. Patrick Mahomes was in a three-point stance behind the center. So was Justin Fields. And then they flip it inside to Ken Walker III. It's a single-wing play for a touchdown. The Chiefs go back to the 1930s to get this touchdown. And it is 30-10 Kansas City.
24: 96.5 The Fan. The Chiefs with that 31-10 win at home over the Broncos to close out week number one. Chiefs with 220 yards rushing, third most in a game under Andy Reid since 2013. Kenneth Walker, 23 carries, 173 yards.
0: Also had three catches for 18 yards and a touchdown. Also scored on that 60-yard touchdown run. All that in his Chiefs debut. Most rushing yards by a Chiefs player in a game since 2012. He leads the Chiefs to the victory.
1: Obviously, I want to start off saying how the O-line played. You know, it made me and Emmitt's job much easier to go out there and do what we do. And, you know, Monday Night Football out here with all these fans, it's a blessing.
2: This is the team that had the most sacks in the NFL last year. They could pressure Patrick. He's coming off the knee. How much of the mentality from your group was, if we run this rock all night, we could set the tone? That seemed to be the plan from the jump.
1: Yeah, definitely. You know, we went in the week and, you know, we worked on that and, you know, OTAs and training camp, it all builds up and it all adds up. So, you know, we knew what we was going to do coming into this game and we did and executed.
2: But did you know it would be this heavy a load? Did you know there would be this much on the plate? Big Red would keep saying, give it to nine.
1: Yeah, honestly, I didn't. You know, especially when we first came out, it was like fourth down and we still ran the ball. So I'm like, yeah, we really finna be running all night. So it's good, though. You know, they trust me. They trust the running backs and they trust that we're going to be able to move the ball from the run game.
2: Right. So fourth and one, the goal is first down. You're like, the hell with that. Let's get a touchdown. You could just describe for us that play.
1: Yep. Honestly, it was down the middle, but I seen it. We was doing that often in the game, and, you know, they crashed down. So I seen it was one-on-one with the corner, and then I just off to the races from there.
2: How much do you feel like these body blows take a toll when you see a really good team not being able to bring you and Emmitt down to the ground?
1: Yeah, take a toll on them, you mean?
2: Yeah, exactly.
1: Yeah, you know, the run game, it's a process. You know, you got to continuously go at it. So I feel like once you keep running it like that, you know, they wear down. And, you know, you keep running for four quarters and, you know, it opens up later on in the game.
2: You've watched this team from afar. They've done remarkable things during your time in the league and before. To be part of it, to see it from the inside, to see Mahomes and the work that went into tonight, what's that like?
1: It feels good to be able to come out here. You know, the training camp, like I talked about, OTAs, all the work we put in, you know, it's cool to be able to see us it paying off, you know, when we come out here and play together as brothers. You know, getting to know Pat, Trav, and all the guys, like, more just not from football, but off the field, how great people they are. And, you know, it's cool to be able to see that and be a part of it.
2: It's a long season, man. Is there any amount of, I don't know if I want this many touches every single week. What's your attitude about that?
1: Oh, no. Honestly, it's just being disciplined and, you know, I know I got a lot of carries this game, so tomorrow go recover and being disciplined and consistent on my recovery, eating right, sleeping right. So I'm never shying away from carries, catches, or none of that. You know, I'm inviting it. You know, I love that. So anytime I can make a positive impact on my team, I will.
0: Walker, fourth running back in NFL history with at least 190 yards from scrimmage and multiple touchdowns in his first game with a team. 60-yard touchdown run on fourth and one, second longest rushing touchdown on fourth down since 2000. Chiefs get the 31-10 win over the Broncos. He kept running, too. Chiefs breaking 19 tackles, 11 of them from Walker. Denver coach Sean Payton.
3: Look, the time of possession, we put our defense in some short fields, but collectively, you know, we didn't tackle well enough. Then the game became one-dimensional. Really the antithesis of how you beat a good team on the road. It's that simple. So,
0: Broncos, the first team in NFL history to lose the season opener by at least 20 points after having at least 14 wins the previous season. Bo Nix, 131 yards, touchdown, interception, three fumbles, one of them lost, and he was sacked four times in the loss.
4: Well, when you give a good team a lot of chances and when you give a good team short fields, long yardage situations on third down, a good team like that's going to exploit it. And we just had way too many penalties, way too many negative plays, turnovers, put our defense in bad spots. And, you know, honestly, just from whole offense, whole team, we just didn't play very good. I think we just let ourselves down. I think it's more disappointing than frustrating. I'm not, you know, necessarily filled with rage right now. It's just sort of we let ourselves down and we shot ourselves in the foot, literally gave ourselves no chance to succeed today and made it easier for them, point blank period. And we know we have to be better. There's a lot of guys in that locker room that are, you know, going to take ownership and going to be better. And, you know, it starts with me. It starts with our offense. And we're going to be better. And we have to, you know, we don't have a choice. We don't have a choice but to get better. And, you know, just a nasty wake-up call today.
0: As for the quarterback on the other side, Mahomes, 184 yards, two touchdown passes. Also ran for a touchdown, ran seven times for 23 yards overall in his first game since tearing his ACL and LCL in his left knee in week 15 of last season.
5: Patrick, when I asked you pregame if you were going to look like yourself, you were like, well, we'll see how it goes. So how do you think it went?
6: I think it went really well. I mean, I didn't expect him to run it that early, but I was able to use my legs early in the game. And then I've been saying it all offseason, man. K-9's going to make a difference. That offensive line and K-9, they took over the game.
5: You told us that you were going to try to avoid taking hits in traffic. It didn't look like you were thinking about, were you even thinking about the knee at all?
6: No, not at all. I mean, you see that goal line, you're a football player, and you got to get in the end zone. And so I just try to get in the end zone, be there for my guys, and we were able to get a big win this first week.
5: We were talking about Kenneth Walker. Just what has he brought to this offense?
6: It's a mentality and it's attitude. You know, he sets the tone. We talked about it all week long. Against this defense, you got to set the tone, and that offensive line and those running backs did that. And then we were able to do enough passing the ball to go out there and get a big win.
5: Were you actually down in a three-point stance in that TD toss to him?
6: Yeah, we got that play from a long time ago. So we Coach Reed goes to the archives with Coach Heck. We got an old school play, and it worked out perfectly.
5: And we talked about the rookie Khalil Benson before the game. Just what impressed you most about the way he played tonight?
6: Yeah, I mean, people talked about pass blocking, but that man can run block. And when you can set the tone run blocking, that helps out the pass blocking. And so he's strong. He did a great job stepping in, filling in. And that's going to be a great option to have when we get the other guy back. So him and our defense, I'm going to have to give props to our defense, man. They played their tail off against a good offense. And so we'll keep the momentum going. It's still early. You got to get better.
5: Congratulations on the win and welcome back, Patrick.
6: Yeah, appreciate you.
0: Mahomes. And the Chiefs getting the win. Mahomes improving to 14-2 in his career against the Broncos. It's a dominating performance, especially on the ground for the Chiefs. 31-10 winners over Denver. The guys who called the game on ABC and ESPN, Troy Aikman and Joe Buck.
7: This is a Denver team that came into this game very confident. Vance Joseph very confident. And I think Kansas City... Yeah, they're 6-11. There's been massive turnover on this roster. They still have Patrick Mahomes. They still have Kelsey. But what's it going to look like? What are they going to be? Well, they add Kenneth Walker, who ends up setting a new career high in rush yards. It looks different. And they had to ride number 9. And, you know, Mahomes doesn't care. He's been doing this forever. And Andy Reid, he told us he was going to do it. He told the world he was going to stick with a run. He actually did it. Many times he would bail on that, but... they were true to what they said they were going to do, and it's the reason they won.
2: Troy, you had a guy that wore number 22 that was, he could tote the rock and did. Emmitt Smith, the all-time great. When you have that kind of run game, what does it do for a quarterback to lighten the load?
8: Well, it does everything. I mean, it gets you into favorable third downs, which they were over 50% tonight converting there. He had 180 yards passing, Patrick did. And he didn't have to do all the heroics that we've seen from him over the years. I mean, it just takes a tremendous amount of pressure, not to mention what it does for an offensive line. I think, you know, sometimes when you're at home watching these games, you fail to realize when you're constantly in pass protection as an offensive lineman, you know, you're kind of retreating against better athletes, and now they get a chance to come off the ball and punish people. They get into it more. And I think that when you are able to run the football, it creates a toughness and a mentality within your football team that's pretty hard to beat. I mean, this Denver team, I still think they're a really good football team. They're as talented as anyone in the game. But this game wasn't even close right from the start.
2: And it's 9 months ago the man hurts his knee on this field. Did he give you a sense of who he'll be in a month, 2 months? I mean, will there be a different version? And perhaps tonight there were plays he might not attempt to make, although he did score there on using his legs early. But is there a sense that he'll be different as the year moves on?
8: Well, I think he's going to be Patrick Mahomes. I just, you know, they're not going to go out and run the football like this each and every week. But if that is a part of who they are, and there is some skeptics that say, okay, is Andy going to stick with that? That's not really been his MO over the years. I hope that he does. I'd like to see what that looks like. And for Patrick Mahomes, I'd like to see. It helps your defense. But for Patrick, I think to the naked eye, you're not going to see a difference from Patrick Mahomes, what we've seen in prior years. I think he's going to be a little guarded, knowing what he can do and can't do. I know he says he's great and he's 100%. There's no one who's ever had that kind of knee injury who the second year acknowledges that they weren't quite right the first year back. So I have a hard time believing he's 100%. But he's still going to be Patrick Mahomes and do great things.
0: And he and the Chiefs open up with a win, beating the Broncos 31-10 in Kansas City. Sports Center all night, ESPN Radio.
9: Not two, not three, not four, not five, not six, not seven. And when I say that, I really believe it.
0: The number is actually 14. Dodgers tacking on yet another notch in the history book.
22: On the ground off the end of the bat to first. Hernandez ranging to his right. Throws to Evan Phillips, covering a little behind him, but he still retrieves it. Steps on the bag, and that's a win for L.A. The Dodgers take the series opener from the Cincinnati Reds. 4-1 the final score. And now 1-4 the postseason streak. 14 consecutive years, the Dodgers are playing postseason ball.
0: AM 570 LA Sports. 14 consecutive years ties the Braves for the longest playoff streak in baseball history. Braves did it between 1991 and 2005. L.A. manager Dave Roberts.
10: It's great. You should never take this for granted to be able to play in the postseason. It's special. And there's a lot of guys that have done this. There's some guys in there that haven't, been a part of something like this. And so I think for me, it's the message was we haven't come close to playing our best baseball yet. And here we are with 12 games left. Getting a ticket to the postseason, and that says a lot about this entire organization. And just to finish strong, and tonight, Skubal was great, very efficient. Really went after those guys, and I thought the defense was sound. Teo obviously got a big hit for us, and it was good for us to lose that series and to bounce back and come back the way we did.
0: Skubal, 9 strikeouts in 7 innings, scattering 3 hits. Dodgers beat the Reds 4-1 to clinch their playoff berth. Dodgers winning in Cincinnati. They weren't the only team playing on the road, clinching a postseason spot.
11: Ground ball up the middle. Volpe, 1, on to first. Double play. The Yankees win, and they are going to the postseason. The journey has just begun, but they take that one first step. You got to take one step, even in a marathon, and the Yankees just took it tonight.
0: Yes, Network with the calls. The Yankees beat the Twins 8-3, clinching their 61st postseason berth in franchise history. That's the most in Major League Baseball. Aaron Judge homering in the win for New York. First home run since May 24th. Monday marking the second time in baseball history Yankees and Dodgers clinch a playoff berth on the same day. The other came in 1949. Well, who has the pressure this weekend? That's next. 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
8: 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Florida State firing athletic director Michael Alford on Monday. Football coach Mike Norvell.
9: We started off this morning early, and that's something that hasn't been addressed up to this point. And right now our focus has everything to do with our preparation for Alabama. And, today is the player's day off. I mean, I'll talk to them about it tomorrow when we get them all together. You know, Michael was very active. He's around. When you get news like that, it's always going to have an impact. But right now, everything's about the preparation for what's ahead here on Saturday.
8: FSU at Alabama Saturday. We'll see it on ABC. The change in leadership coming as the Seminoles face some key decisions about that football program. Earlier on Unsportsmanlike, SportsCenter All Night superfan Evan Cohen.
10: Since Bobby Bowden walked away, the reality is, if Jameis Winston did not go to school at FSU, they have been an utter dumpster fire. So do you hire Deion? Obviously an alum. Deion's been a good coach. He has not been like a great coach outside of when he had Shador and Travis Hunter. But what he could do is raise insane amounts of money.
8: Meanwhile, the head of the program, Senior Associate Athletics Director Bruce Warwick, appointed as interim AD while Florida State conducts a national search. Big game this weekend in Oxford, number 8 Ole Miss hosting 7th-ranked LSU. Lane Kiffin returning to the school he left last season. Current Rebels coach Pete Golding.
11: We're going to prepare the right way this week and get locked in and get focused. A lot going on. You got Ella Langley. You got game day. You got so much other stuff. But to me, it's like high school homecoming for these dudes. Like, if you focus on the wrong right, that homecoming dance ain't very fun after you get your butt beat on a Friday night. So we got to make sure we're doing everything right throughout the week to get the outcome that we want.
8: And it is a homecoming of sorts for Lane Kiffin, but he says the pressure isn't on his team.
12: I told the players today, man, like, you don't have anything to worry about as far as, like, attention on you all week and everything. There's just going to be so much attention, hatred, everything on me. I said, you just get to go play. And I said, really, the pressure's on them. They're the team that, you know, we won 7 games last year. They won 13. They return, you know, 2 Heisman candidates. How often does that ever happen in the same backfield? I mean, we had it one time with Matt Leinart and Reggie Bush, and second longest winning streak in the country. So you guys just get to go play, and the pressure's not on you.
8: So things were set up pretty good for success at Ole Miss. So that's why they have the pressure this weekend, at least in the eyes of Lane Kiffin. Earlier on ESPN Radio, our Amber Wilson and Ian Fitzsimmons.
13: You left those Heisman Trophy candidates,
5: team,
13: right? You left all of that, what you just said.
5: Oh,
13: this team had 7 wins. They had 13. They were 18 seconds away from playing for a natty you said, no, I can't win a national championship at Ole Miss. Lane, I love you, man. Damn, you give us so much stuff.
5: He left because he felt like he couldn't win a national championship there. And then in that soundbite, he is quite literally saying that they have the pressure, essentially, because they should win the national championship because they have 2 Heisman contenders on that team. And then also referencing Matt Leinart and Reggie Bush, who did win the national championship.
13: Amber, it's not just that. Like his predecessor at LSU, Brian Kelly, left Notre Dame because he didn't think that he could play for a national championship at Notre Dame because of the academic standards. He goes to LSU, fails miserably. You know where Notre Dame was a year after Brian Kelly left? Playing for a national damn championship.
5: Yeah.
13: When you're chasing it, it means you're chasing. Go find it. Go get it. Hey, Lane, I'm sorry, you had it at you had it at Ole Miss.
5: Remarkable.
13: 18 seconds away.
5: I know. There's no reason he couldn't have won a national championship, frankly, at Ole Miss. I think that's what we've learned here. But now it's funny that he's flipping it, and he's like, oh, all the pressure is on them because they were such
13: Jeanette
5: a great
13: Chambliss,
5: team.
13: Lacey,
5: such a great team. I had
13: such
5: a great program. I had to leave it.
13: Lane,
5: it'll be fireworks, man. That's not going to be the only sound bite that we get leading up to this weekend.
8: As for the game, what would winning against LSU mean for Ole Miss? ESPN's Pete Thamel.
14: If Ole Miss wins this game, it's eternal. It's a little bit like UNC ending Coach K's career, right? The stakes aren't going to be as high in the game. I want to be clear about that because it's not going to be in the NCAA tournament. But I do think that there is something that would last forever. There would be T-shirts and bar signs and pictures. Like if some random backup nickel picks up a fumble on a kickoff and runs it in, that guy won't pay for a drink in the state of Mississippi for the rest of his life. You know what I mean? I think it's that type of just intense focus is going to be on this game.
8: And we will see it. It's going to be on ESPN this Saturday. It's a top 10 matchup. Number 8 Ole Miss, number 7 LSU. Lane Kiffin making his return to Oxford. Monday Night Football, not as close as we expected. That's next. SportsCenter All Night continues at ESPN Radio.
15: Hey, this is Rich Eisen. 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
29: 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Is Kansas City about to be the class of the AFC West yet again? 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
8: Yankees and Dodgers with wins. They officially clinch postseason berths in Major League Baseball. Padres, Diamondbacks still separated by 3 games in the National League wildcard standings. Week 1 in the books.
1: The Chiefs open the season at home against Denver, and Patrick Mahomes will be the starting quarterback.
2: All eyes will be on Patrick Mahomes tonight to see how he'll be moving in the pocket coming off his injury.
1: Mahomes in the pocket trying to keep the play alive. Moving left, scrambles, 10 for the 5, diving for the end zone, touchdown! Kansas City, 9 months after ACL surgery, makes a tackle inside the 15 and rolls down. Travis Kelce's still got it, ladies and gentlemen.
3: This night belongs to the Kansas City Chiefs.
8: Chiefs with a 31-10 win over the Broncos. 96-5 the fan in Kansas City. As the Chiefs pull away, game was tied at 7 at one point. Chiefs go on to the 31-10 win. They do it with a strong ground game. 220 yards rushing, 173 of them from Kenneth Walker III. He carried the ball 23 times, 173 yards, and a touchdown. Also caught a touchdown pass from Patrick Mahomes, who threw 2 of them. Mahomes also running 7 times for 23 yards and a touchdown for his coach, Andy Reid.
4: It was great to get Patrick back in the mix there, and knock a little rust off. He didn't have a chance to play and see things coming at him quite that fast. So, but I was proud of him and how he handled it. And then he ran the ball a couple different times, and your hat goes off to the guy. He's phenomenal. Once you put him in the game, he's going to play, and you better be confident in that. And if it meant running, the only thing I'd ask is that you get down, and he did that for the most part. Yeah. He kept saying he wanted to get that one hit and he would be right back in the flow. I'm not sure I agreed with that part, but it was kind of how it worked.
8: Andy Reid with his 18th career season opening win, tying Bill Belichick for the most by any head coach to debut in the Super Bowl era. Reid and the Chiefs, 31-10 win. Patrick Mahomes coming back 9 months after his ACL tear. Travis Kelce, he caught 3 passes for 71 yards. 13,073 career receiving yards. Passes Jason Witten for second most by a tight end in NFL history.
6: You wanted to relish game days. What was this one like for you?
7: Woo-hoo! It was rocking, and we got it rocking, man. It was fun to see K-9 out here running around, really, creating that momentum for us, and old Pat Mahomes slinging it around. It was a fun night.
6: After tonight, you are now the tight end with the second most receiving yards in NFL history. What does it mean to you?
7: It's a good feeling to get this win. All the other stuff is hoopla for me right now. I'm just focused on getting wins and trying to get that ball in that end zone.
6: You mentioned Patrick Mahomes. You were there for a lot of the rehab. How special was it to see him back out on this field tonight?
7: Just proud of my guy to be here, man. He set a goal in mind to get here by week one, and he was out here, and he led us to victory. It was awesome to see him out here.
8: Travis Kelce had a 59-yard reception, third longest reception of his career, and his longest since 2021. Chiefs go on to the 31-10 win over the Broncos. ESPN analyst Jason McCourty.
5: Showed me belief. I think just the fact that he showed up, he's out there on the football field. We've heard Travis Kelce talk about it. The amount of work that he's put in to be ready for week one. He was out there. Did they throw the ball deep down the field today? No. But I think the fact that he was able to scramble for that touchdown and multiple times tonight where he saw opportunities, he used his legs. And that was something we were unsure about what he was going to do coming off of that knee surgery. I think it was very impressive the way he controlled the game. One mistake, really. And he got hit, what? He fell down on one sack, and they got him another time late in the game. So very impressive with the way he performed and just the belief in himself and the guys around him.
9: Well, and the game plan was clear. Let's run the rock and let number nine do his thing. Were you surprised by that, by the amount of times that he was running around?
5: I wasn't surprised in the sense of, we just talked about Patrick Mahomes coming off of a knee surgery. They had him under center, turning around, and just handing the ball off to Kenneth Walker. That takes so much off of Mahomes' plate.
9: Makes sense.
5: What Kenneth Walker was able to do early on in the game, they gave him the ball, I think it was six times on the first drive, and him making guys miss. I think for Eric Bieniemy and Andy Reid, when you see that, why not? Keep on feeding the beast. So I think as I watched this game, Scott, I just left a Pee Wee football game on Sunday to come out here to Kansas City. We have better tackling in our game this weekend than what the Broncos showed tonight. That's, so when you have that, you got to run the ball.
9: This is a good football team. Tonight, they couldn't get anyone on the ground. What do you make of that?
5: Some of it, preseason. We look at the three games, and most of the times we don't see starters playing. And in the NFL, throughout training camp, you don't tackle. There aren't live drills, get guys on the ground, because it's about trying to make it to the season and not getting guys injured. So a lot of times, week one, Scott, we look back and the missed tackles number is extremely high. They had so many, 11 missed tackles alone on Kenneth Walker and 19 for the game.
9: You got to tackle people. I don't get why that's not practiced.
5: You have to. You're trying to avoid injury, so I get it. As guys get older, but there's something about it. It's not like riding a bike where you just jump on, start pedaling, and you're cruising down the street. You got to get used to mentally and physically being able to get a guy on the ground. And did you see Kenneth Walker? You saw how he was built, like a little bowling ball. Trying to get him down on the ground, you have to go in there and you have to focus on wrapping up, and they didn't do that tonight.
8: And as a result, Chiefs run away with this one, 220 yards rushing, third most in a game under Andy Reid since 2013. Chiefs 31-10 on Monday Night Football to wrap up week one. Monday Night Football week two, Rams and Giants from SoFi.
10: Giants are 1-0, so, you know, we're obviously going to the Super Bowl. I've already predicted it, like I did before the game. Rams had a little shock in Australia.
11: I kind of see the Rams kind of like this Broncos team. They have a lot of pride. They'll answer the bell just like the Broncos will. They'll respond. Rams got embarrassed by the Niners. Broncos getting embarrassed tonight by the Chiefs. I see both teams responding the right way.
8: Rams hosting the Giants to close out week two. It's on ABC and ESPN. And yes, the Manning cast on ESPN2 right now. SportsCenter all night.
12: The Minnesota Vikings have made a quarterback decision that surprised nobody. They have named Kyler Murray as their new starting quarterback.
13: He was their top choice in free agency. They were his top choice.
14: And if he plays very, very well, he's going to be looking for a massive payday.
8: He was named the starter, but week one didn't go well, although the Vikings rallied to beat the Packers. Kyler Murray leaving in the first quarter in concussion protocol. ESPN's Dan Graziano.
15: Kyler Murray will be in the concussion protocol, which means he has to clear every single step in order without showing concussion symptoms before they clear him to play. Now, head coach Kevin O'Connell said he was in meetings and film review sessions today. So that's an encouraging sign, because that's one of the steps. They have to be able to watch film and sit in meetings and not have concussion symptoms return. So he could be cleared in time for Sunday, but everybody moves through this concussion protocol differently. We won't know until later in the week.
8: And then we saw Wentz come in and lead the Vikings on the comeback to the win over the Packers, who had the lead and had a field goal to extend the lead, but took those points off the board for a chance to go for a fourth and one. ESPN analyst Dominic Foxworth and Rex Ryan.
16: it wasn't a first down. Like, I certainly understand to take the points off the board had it given you a first down. But you're not even close. You are a full yard away, and you're up 8 points against the backup quarterback. You keep the points on the board. This is a horrendous mistake. I love this guy as a coach. I think he's an outstanding coach. But this is a horrible decision. Absolutely horrible decision.
17: Yeah, this isn't exactly Josh Allen or Jalen Hurts here sneaking. You see how, I mean, Love tries to thrust forward with his lower body. He has to rotate, and when his back's to the line of scrimmage now, that's when it's easy to stop his
16: forward
17: progress.
16: This is almost 2 yards.
18: I don't hate the decision personally. I feel like you're 1 yard away, and you said you're not even close. It's kind of close. 1 yard's pretty close. You go for it there in part because they don't trust the defense, and you know what? If you fail, you're giving the ball back to that same backup quarterback that you said that you don't fear.
19: Well, let's expand on the point that you're making there. You think that this also demonstrates a lack of faith by Matt LaFleur in his own defense 100%. To close out the game.
17: Even against 100%. Carson Wentz.
18: 100%. Well, that's the same quarterback, so he doesn't have faith in the defense. That's why you go for it right there. He wants to get the touchdown to make the lead bigger. But you keep saying, like, it's okay to take the 3 points to give it to Carson Wentz. It's fine. That's the same reason why it's okay to go for it right there, because you're giving it to Carson Wentz on a 20-yard line. Like, it's the same situation. If you believe in your defense, you could argue that you have the faith to go for it right there.
17: And you say, this defense has not won since Micah Parsons left the lineup, right?
19: The football team has not won, right?
17: That's something that has to be remedied, because you don't want to, I mean, this defense got to have some pride to where this whole team is like, we're in about one player playing for us. I mean, Micah's a great player. They got to get this next win.
16: Yeah, but I mean, being up 8 in that situation, it felt like game, set, match. And now, all of a sudden, you don't get the first down. Momentum is a crazy thing. And it totally
17: it
16: flipped.
17: It fell apart, Rex.
16: 22 unanswered points in the fourth quarter. It wasn't your, Nick, to your point. Look, Minnesota was doing nothing offensively until it mattered the most.
8: Speaking of scoring points, that's what the Bears did. They dropped 59 on Carolina. Chicago wants to be the highest scoring offense in the league. ESPN analyst Herm Edwards, 59 points. Sustainable?
20: Not 59 points a game, no. I mean, as much as I love football, this set defensive football back 50 years, both these defenses. Now, Chicago didn't play good defense as well. You talk 59 to 37. I mean, come on. That's like a Sandlot football game when you talk about defense. Now, offensively, everybody's excited. But when you watch these guys play, you could tell this. Preseason is, they don't get involved in the preseason anymore. This is why it looks like this. Mm. This was hard for me to watch as a defensive coach. The scoring that went on, there was 1,000 yards of offense, total offense.
8: Speaking of coaches watching tape, Browns coach Todd Monken says that Deshaun Watson still deserves to start. ESPN insider Adam Schefter.
21: They hoped that Deshaun was going to be able to start the first week at Jacksonville, play well, start the next week at Tampa, on the road again, play well, and ride him until they felt like they needed a change. But they looked so poor yesterday, everybody did, that after the game, they asked Todd Monken about it. He was noncommittal on anything or anybody. He may go back and look at the tape and say, you know what, let's go with Shador in Tampa next week. Or he may just say, let's ride it out another week. But if they were to stick with him, and I don't know if they will, I think it's fair to say the clock is running right now. And if they were to lose again, it's hard to imagine that you're going to bring Deshaun Watson back for a home opener in front of fans that have already booed him if you were 0-2. Like, I don't know if they'll stick with him this week. They may make a change. We'll see. But I can't imagine that by the time they get home, let me look at the schedule here. In the third week of the season, the Cleveland Browns play Carolina at home, then Pittsburgh at home. And so I don't know that Deshaun Watson's going to make it to there unless he starts playing considerably better.
8: Todd Monken did go back and looked at the tape.
22: It confirmed it when I looked at the tape. We got to play better around him. We got to call it better. And he's got to play better. It wasn't just our inability to function consistently as an offense was a byproduct of we coaching and playing.
8: And as for the we, is the locker room behind him?
22: Well, I don't know. You'd have to ask every one of those guys. You said 100%. And really, to be honest, I mean, they don't have a choice. I mean, this isn't a debate. And I don't ask the players what every series, what play I'm going to call, what play we're going to call in defense. Like, their job's to play. Our job's to put the best player on the field that we think gives us a chance to win. And I love our guys. But the moment we get into that in terms of who this guy should be playing, what we're doing this, what we ought to be calling, we've lost sight of the target, which is to own it and fix it and try like hell to get better.
8: Cleveland struggling in week one. Deshaun Watson under center for week two. SportsCenter all night, ESPN Radio. Back to baseball, the chase for that third wild card spot in the National League. Padres beginning the night with a three-game lead.
0: And Tatis hits it in the air to deep center field. Carrick is going back at the wall. Look it up. Gonna go deep into the forest it pours. A long home run to center for Fernando Tatis Jr. A two-run shot in the second inning to extend the Padre lead to 5-1. The pitch. Amador, a high chopper, center of the diamond. Machado has it behind the mound, gets rid of it. Throw to first is in time, and the game is over. What a play by Manny. Every bit of arm strength required, and he gets Amador to finish it.
8: And that's how it would end as the Padres pick up an eighth consecutive win. It's an 8-7 win over the Rockies. Padres with the longest active win streak in Major League Baseball. Diamondbacks keeping pace when it came down to the final at-bat.
1: Just one home run allowed so far in the Major League career for the 28-year-old right-hander. Here's a 2-1 pitch to Carroll. Swung on and drilled. High and deep towards right. Stay fair! Stay fair! It is! Game winner, Corbin Carroll! Walk-off home run! And the Diamondbacks steal it before the clock strikes midnight. 8-7, your final here in Phoenix.
8: Diamondbacks with the walk-off win. Corbin Carroll, fifth career walk-off hit. Arizona Sports, 98-7. Diamondbacks still trail the Padres, who have won eight straight for that final NL wildcard spot. Cubs, meanwhile, half game ahead of the Phillies for the top spot after their 7-3 win over the Braves. Straight ahead, what a night at the plate. SportsCenter All Night continues. It's ESPN Radio.
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25: 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A couple of step forwards by Liel Labana. Top of the lock to Fiel. Pep takes a shot. 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
32: Patrick Mahomes in game one of his comeback got the Chiefs to get a win against the Denver Broncos. 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
4: Hey guys, Kevin Clark from the This Is Football podcast. This week, how about this lineup? Daniel Jeremiah, Bijan Robinson, Trent Green, all joining to break down all of the NFL action.

0: isn't ready. The league has been ready as well to sign off on this trade. It really just took the Clippers on Monday to sign off on this trade after 13 days since their punishment was given by the NBA. A massive one, right? 5 first-round picks docked. $30 million fine, their owner Steve Ballmer being suspended. So they've used the last couple weeks to absorb the punishment, work through their internal logistics. And remember, back on June 30th, the sides agreed to the deal that we see on screen right there. Brandon Ingram, Grady Dick, 2 unprotected first-round picks, an unprotected first-round pick swap, 2 second-round picks going to the Clippers. But this trade was on pause because of the NBA's investigation. But the rulings are in, the green lights are in, and Steve Ballmer accepting his punishment and moving forward here, complying with the NBA's ruling, played a big part in the Clippers being allowed now to move forward.
1: And Kawhi Leonard waiving his trade kicker worth about $7.5 million to help facilitate the trade to Toronto. That bonus would have pushed the Raptors above the first apron. As for the Raptors in the Eastern Conference this coming season, earlier on NBA Today, our Mark J. Spears.
2: I saw the Toronto Raptors when they lost to the Cleveland Cavaliers, and but they took them 7 games. You know, this is certainly was a team on the rise without Kawhi. You know, with Scottie Barnes, R.J. Barrett, a lot of young talent. And then now he goes to Kawhi, gets to go back to the 6 and teach him how to win. And are they the favorites in the East? No. Are they scary in the East? Yes, I definitely think they are.
1: Kawhi Leonard now going to Toronto from the Clippers. Hockey, Montreal coach Martin St-Louis gets a multi-year extension. The Hall of Fame player was hired as coach on an interim basis in 2022. First ever NHL role, his other experience being at the youth level. Had the interim tagged at the end of that season, and has now guided the Canadiens to consecutive playoff berths, advancing to the Eastern Conference Final last season. Back to baseball, White Sox Guardians battling for the division. Chicago battling against recent struggles. Monday, White Sox center fielder Tristan Peters was simply battling. Started with a 1-2 count.
3: The 18th pitch of the at-bat. Outside ball 4. And the White Sox dugout erupts.
4: So frustrating.
3: An 18-pitch walk, and that'll be the end of the line for Gavin Williams.
1: 18-pitch walk, longest plate appearance in Major League Baseball in 6 years. As you heard, after that walk, Gavin Williams, pulled from the game, throwing a season-high 113 pitches, the final 18 to Peters, the most to a player in baseball since Cardinals catcher Matt Wieters faced 19 in 2020. Chicago, after that at-bat, would go on to score 6 runs. Peters saying after the game, quote, "Felt like I was up there for an hour. I was exhausted."
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1: Padres holding the 3rd wild card spot of the National League, maintaining their lead on Arizona, courtesy of their night in Denver. 97.3 The Fan.
7: And Tatis hits it in the air to deep center field. Herring is going back at the wall. Look it up. For Fernando Tatis Jr., a 2-run shot in the 2nd inning to extend the Padre lead to 5-1.
5: Number 4.
1: In Queens, the Orioles rally in the 8th. WBAL.
8: Anderson strokes this. Right center field and deep. That's way back there. And that's gone. The Henderson homer. And Baltimore takes the lead in the 8th. 2-1 Orioles.
5: Number 3.
1: Cubs move atop the National League wild card standings, thanks in part to a 4-hit night from PCA. Cubs Radio Network.
9: Fly ball to right field. It's deep. Back goes Acuna. Near the wall. That ball is gone. Pete Crow Armstrong with a 2-1 homer. Listen to this crowd.
5: Number 2.
1: Yankees officially clinching a postseason berth, with Aaron Judge contributing his first homer since Memorial Day weekend. Yes, Network.
10: Driven deep to left field. There it goes! See ya! The captain's back. A long 3-run home run. And the Yankees lead 7-2.
5: Number 1.
1: Week 1 of the NFL wraps up in Kansas City with the Chiefs running wild over the Broncos. 96.5 The Fan.
11: They go big again. Izudu's in the block. The Chiefs hand it off. Walker trying to get to the outside. Does so at the 45 midfield. 45 of the Broncos.

0: 30, 25, and in. Stacy Burns, 10, 5, touchdown! Kansas City on fourth down and one. It's a home run, 60-yard run by Ken Walker III.
1: Walker running for 173 yards. He scored two touchdowns in his Chiefs debut, including that 60-yard touchdown scamper.
2: Yeah, we ran the play a few times, and I knew they was going to crash in. So when they crashed in, I just bounced it out. I was just one-on-one with the corner, and, you know, I ran him, and, you know, it was out, off to the races from there.
1: Super Bowl MVP signed a three-year, $43 million deal in free agency, and he ran in week one, carried 23 times to finish with the most rushing yards by a Chiefs player since Jamal Charles ran for 226 against the Colts in 2012, the year before Andy Reid became the head coach in Kansas City. Well, you can't win if you can't tackle. That's next. SportsCenter All Night continues. 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
16: Mahomes in the pocket trying to keep the play alive. Moving left, scrambles, 10 for the 5, Davis in the end zone, touchdown! Kansas City!
2: The Yankees try to clinch a playoff spot in Minnesota.
16: Driven deep to left field. There it goes! See ya! The captain's back. A long three-run home run.
2: Scoople is on the mound as the Dodgers try to punch their ticket to the postseason.
17: The 0-2, Stewart strikes out swinging, just flails at a changeup. That is a six-pitch, six-inning for Scoople.
2: Plus, the White Sox and Guardians start a critical series in Cleveland.
25: The 0-2 to Mydra. He reaches out and lines a base hit past the drawn-in infield. Out in the left center, Peters will score. It's 2-0.
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26: The chase for Super Bowl 61 began this weekend. 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A couple more teams heading to baseball's postseason party. That's on the way. But we still have 32 teams alive for the NFL postseason. A couple of those potential contenders meeting in Kansas City Monday, wrapping up week number one.
2: Broncos at Chiefs.
26: Monday Night Football. Denver had the ball first, although didn't keep it very long.
16: Mixed with orange shoes. Feet slightly staggered. 3rd and 11. Pressure on him in the pocket. He throws left near side. Intercepted at midfield. Picked off by the Chiefs. Mansoor Delane. That didn't take long. The 6th overall pick in the draft. The Chiefs get a sack and a pick on the first Bronco drive of the season.
26: Third play of the game, in fact. 10 plays later, the guy who is 9 months removed from tearing his ACL.
16: Mahomes has Kelce in an offset position. Now he shifts to a right slot. Mahomes in the pocket trying to keep the play alive. Moving left, scrambles, 10 for the 5, Davis in the end zone, touchdown! Kansas City, 9 months after ACL surgery. Patrick Mahomes runs it in from 15 yards out. And for Mahomes, his 20th rushing touchdown.
26: 96.5 The Fan. Denver responds with a touchdown drive, and the game would be tied at 7 after the first quarter. But this game ultimately would belong to the Chiefs.
16: The Chiefs hand it off. Walker trying to get to the outside. Does so at the 45 midfield. 45 of the Broncos. 40, 30, 25. And in, stays in bounds. 10, 5, touchdown! Kansas City on 4th down and 1. It's a home run. 60-yard run by Ken Walker III.
26: The Chiefs, who led by a touchdown at the half, turned to the reigning Super Bowl MVP in the third quarter, Kenneth Walker, with that 60-yard touchdown run. Big night for Walker. More on that in a moment. But it was also a big night for Patrick Mahomes, who did help put the game away.
16: And now the Chiefs go with Justin Fields in the lineup along with Mahomes. It's a single wing play. They toss it inside to Kenneth Walker. Touchdown! Kansas City! The Chiefs went 2 quarterbacks in a 3-point stance. Patrick Mahomes was in a 3-point stance behind the center. So was Justin Fields. And then they flip it inside to Ken Walker III. It's a single wing play for a touchdown. The Chiefs go back to the 1930s to get this touchdown. And it is 30-10 Kansas City.
26: 96.5 The Fan. The Chiefs with that 31-10 win at home over the Broncos to close out week number one. Chiefs with 220 yards rushing, third most in a game under Andy Reid since 2013. Kenneth Walker, 23 carries, 173 yards. Also had 3 catches for 18 yards and a touchdown. Also scored on that 60-yard touchdown run. All that in his Chiefs debut. Most rushing yards by a Chiefs player in a game since 2012. He leads the Chiefs to the victory.
3: obviously, I want to start off saying how the O-line played. You know, it made me and Emma's job much easier to go out there and do what we do. And, you know, Monday Night Football out here with all these fans, it's a blessing.
5: This is the team that had the most sacks in the NFL last year. They could pressure Patrick. He's coming off the knee. How much of the mentality from your group was, if we run this rock all night, we could set the tone? That seemed to be the plan from the jump.
3: Yeah, definitely. You know, we went in the week and, you know, we worked on that. And, you know, OTAs and training camp, it all builds up and it all adds up. So, you know, we knew what we was going to do coming into this game, and we did and executed it.
5: But did you know it would be this heavy a load? Did you know there would be this much on the plate? Big Red would keep saying, give it to nine.
3: Yeah, honestly, I didn't. You know, especially when we first came out, it was like fourth down and we still ran the ball. So I'm like, yeah, we really finna be running all night. So it's good, though. You know, they trust me. They trust the running backs, and they trust that we're going to be able to move the ball from the run game.
5: Right. So fourth and one, the goal is first down. Mm-hmm. You're like, the hell with that. Let's get a touchdown. Mm-hmm. You could just describe for us that play.
3: Yep. Honestly, it was down the middle, but I seen it. We was doing that often in the game, and, you know, they crashed down. So I seen it was one-on-one with the corner, and then I just off to the races from there.
5: How much do you feel like these body blows take a toll when you see a really good team not being able to bring you and Emmett down to the ground?
3: Yeah, take a toll on them, you mean?
5: Yeah, exactly.
3: Yeah, you know, the run game, it's a process. You know, you got to continuously go at it. So I feel like once you keep running it like that, you know, they wear down. And, you know, you keep running for four quarters and, you know, it opens up later on in the game.
5: You've watched this team from afar. They've done remarkable things during your time in the league and before. To be part of it, to see it from the inside, to see Mahomes and the work that went into tonight, what's that like?
3: It feels good to be able to come out here. You know, the training camp, like I talked about, OTAs, all the work we put in, you know, it's cool to be able to see us. It's paying off, you know, when we come out here and play together as brothers. You know, getting to know Pat, Trav, and all the guys, like, more just not from football, but off the field, how great people they are. And, you know, it's cool to be able to see that and be a part of it.
5: It's a long season, man. Yeah. Is there any amount of, I don't know if I want this many touches every single week. What's your attitude about that?
3: Oh, no. Honestly, it's just being disciplined and, you know, I know I got a lot of carries this game, so tomorrow go recover and being disciplined and consistent on my recovery, eating right, sleeping right. So I'm never shying away from carries, catches, or none of that. You know, I'm inviting it. You know, I love that. So anytime I can make a positive impact on my team, I will.
26: Walker, fourth running back in NFL history with at least 190 yards from scrimmage and multiple touchdowns in his first game with a team. 60-yard touchdown run on fourth and one, second longest rushing touchdown on fourth down since 2000. Chiefs get the 31-10 win over the Broncos. He kept running, too. Chiefs breaking 19 tackles, 11 of them from Walker. Denver coach Sean Payton.
6: Look, the time of possession, we put our defense in some short fields, but collectively, you know, we didn't tackle well enough. Then the game became one-dimensional. Really the antithesis of how you beat a good team on the road. It's that simple. So,
26: Broncos, the first team in NFL history to lose the season opener by at least 20 points after having at least 14 wins the previous season. Bo Nix, 131 yards, touchdown, interception, three fumbles, one of them lost, and he was sacked four times in the loss.
7: Well, when you give a good team a lot of chances and when you give a good team short fields, long yardage situations on third down, a good team like that's going to exploit it. And we just had way too many penalties, way too many negative plays, turnovers, put our defense in bad spots. And, you know, honestly, just from whole offense, whole team, we just didn't play very good. I think we just let ourselves down. I think it's more disappointing than frustrating. I'm not, you know, necessarily filled with rage right now. It's just sort of we let ourselves down and we shot ourselves in the foot, literally gave ourselves no chance to succeed today and made it easier for them, point blank period. And we know we have to be better. There's a lot of guys in that locker room that are, you know, going to take ownership and going to be better. And, you know, it starts with me. It starts with our offense. And we're going to be better. And we have to, you know, we don't have a choice. We don't have a choice but to get better. And, just a nasty wake-up call today.
26: As for the quarterback on the other side, Mahomes, 184 yards, two touchdown passes. Also ran for a touchdown, ran seven times for 23 yards overall in his first game since tearing his ACL and LCL in his left knee in week 15 of last season.
8: Patrick, when I asked you pregame if you were going to look like yourself, you were like, well, we'll see how it goes. So how do you think it went? They were really well. I mean, I didn't expect them to run it that early. But I was able to use my legs early in the game, and then I've been saying it all offseason, man. K-9's going to make a difference. That offensive line and K-9, they took over the game.
9: You told us that you were going to try to avoid taking hits in traffic. It didn't look like you were thinking about, were you even thinking about the knee at all?
8: No, not at all. I mean, you see that goal line, you're a football player, and you got to get in the end zone. And so I just try to get in the end zone, be there for my guys, and we were able to get a big win this first week.
9: We're talking about Kenneth Walker. Just what has he brought to this offense?
8: It's a mentality and it's attitude. You know, he sets the tone. We talked about it all week long. Against this defense, you got to set the tone, and that offensive line and those running backs did that. And then we were able to do enough passing the ball to go out there and get a big win.
9: Were you actually down in a three-point stance in that TD toss to him?
8: Yeah, we got that play from a long time ago. So we Coach Reed goes to the archives with Coach Heck. We got an old school play, and it worked out perfectly.
9: And we talked about the rookie Khalil Benson before the game. Just what impressed you most about the way he played tonight?
8: Yeah, I mean, people talked about pass blocking, but that man can run block. And when you can set the tone run blocking, that helps out the pass blocking. And so he's strong. He did a great job stepping in, filling in. And that's going to be a great option to have when we get the other guy back. So him and our defense, I'm going to have to give props to our defense, man. They played their tail off against a good offense. And so we'll keep the momentum going. It's still early. You got to get better.
9: Congratulations on the win, and welcome back, Patrick.
8: Yeah, appreciate you.
26: Mahomes. And the Chiefs getting the win. Mahomes improving to 14-2 in his career against the Broncos. It's a dominating performance, especially on the ground, for the Chiefs. 31-10 winners over Denver. The guys who called the game on ABC and ESPN, Troy Aikman and Joe Buck.
10: This is a Denver team that came into this game very confident. Vance Joseph very confident. And I think Kansas City, you know, 6-11. There's been massive turnover on this roster. They still have Patrick Mahomes. They still have Kelce. But what's it going to look like? What are they going to be? Well, they add Kenneth Walker, who ends up setting a new career high in rush yards. It looks different. And they had to ride number 9. And, you know, Mahomes doesn't care. He's been doing this forever. And Andy Reid, he told us he was going to do it. He told the world he was going to stick with a run. He actually did it. Many times he would bail on that, but they were true to what they said they were going to do, and it's the reason they won.
5: Troy, you had a guy that wore number 22 that was, he could tote the rock and did. Emmitt Smith, the all-time great. When you have that kind of run game, what does it do for a quarterback to lighten the load?
11: Well, it does everything. I mean, it gets you into favorable third downs, which they were over 50% tonight converting there. He had 180 yards passing, Patrick did. And he didn't have to do all the heroics that we've seen from him over the years. I mean, it just takes a tremendous amount of pressure, not to mention what it does for an offensive line. I think, you know, sometimes when you're at home watching these games, you fail to realize when you're constantly in pass protection as an offensive lineman, you know, you're kind of retreating against better athletes, and now they get a chance to come off the ball and punish people. They get into it more. And I think that when you are able to run the football, it creates a toughness and a mentality within your football team that's pretty hard to beat. I mean, this Denver team, I still think they're a really good football team. They're as talented as anyone in the game. But this game wasn't even close right from the start.
5: It's 9 months ago the man hurts his knee on this field. Did he give you a sense of who he'll be in a month, 2 months? I mean, will there be a different version? And perhaps tonight there were plays he might not attempt to make, although he did score there on using his legs early. But is there a sense that he'll be different as the year moves on?
11: Well, I think he's going to be Patrick Mahomes. I just, you know, they're not going to go out and run the football like this each and every week. But if that is a part of who they are, and there is some skeptics that say, okay, is Andy going to stick with that? That's not really been his MO over the years. I hope that he does. I'd like to see what that looks like. And for Patrick Mahomes, I'd like to see. It helps your defense. But for Patrick, I think to the naked eye, you're not going to see a difference from Patrick Mahomes, what we've seen in prior years. I think he's going to be a little guarded, knowing what he can do and can't do. I know he says he's great and he's 100%. There's no one who's ever had that kind of knee injury who the second year acknowledges that they weren't quite right the first year back. So I have a hard time believing he's 100%. But he's still going to be Patrick Mahomes and do great things.
26: And he and the Chiefs open up with a win, beating the Broncos 31-10 in Kansas City. Sports Center All Night, ESPN Radio.
12: Not two, not three, not four, not five, not six, not seven. Hey,
13: And when I say that, I really believe it.
26: The number is actually 14. Dodgers tacking on yet another notch in the history book.
17: On the ground off the end of the bat to first. Hernandez ranging to his right. Throws to Evan Phillips, covering a little behind him, but he still retrieves it. Steps on the bag, and that's a win for L.A. The Dodgers take the series opener from the Cincinnati Reds. 4-1 the final score in now 1-4 the postseason streak. 14 consecutive years, the Dodgers are playing postseason ball.
26: AM 570 LA Sports, 14 consecutive years ties the Braves for the longest playoff streak in baseball history. Braves did it between 1991 and 2005. L.A. manager Dave Roberts.
14: It's great. You should never take this for granted. To be able to play in the postseason is special. And there's a lot of guys that have done this. There's some guys in there that haven't, been a part of something like this. And so I think for me, it's the message was we haven't come close to playing our best baseball yet. And here we are with 12 games left. Getting a ticket to the postseason, and that says a lot about this entire organization, and just to finish strong. And tonight, Scuba was great, very efficient, really went after those guys, and I thought the defense was sound. Teo obviously got a big hit for us, and it was good for us to lose that series and to bounce back and come back the way we did.
26: Scoble, 9 strikeouts in 7 innings, scattering 3 hits. Dodgers beat the Reds 4-1 to clinch their playoff berth. Dodgers winning in Cincinnati. They weren't the only team playing on the road clinching a postseason spot.
18: Ground ball up the middle. Volpe, 1, on to first. Double play. The Yankees win, and they are going to the postseason. The journey has just begun, but they take that one first step. You got to take one step, even in a marathon, and the Yankees just took it tonight.
26: Yes, Network with the calls. The Yankees beat the Twins 8-3, clinching their 61st postseason berth in franchise history. That's the most in Major League Baseball. Aaron Judge homering in the win for New York. First home run since May 24th. Monday marking the second time in baseball history Yankees and Dodgers clinch a playoff berth on the same day. The other came in 1949. Well, who has the pressure this weekend? That's next. 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
31: Hey, y'all, it's Kyle Bailey coming up on a Tuesday show. Plenty of meat left on the bone from that Panthers loss to the Bears. We'll talk some college football with Ryan McGee, and Nick Carboni stops by. 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
26: 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Florida State firing athletic director Michael Alford on Monday. Football coach Mike Norvell.
32: We started off this morning early, and that's something that hasn't been addressed up to this point. And right now our focus has everything to do with our preparation for Alabama. And, today is the players' day off. I mean, I'll talk to them about it tomorrow when we get them all together. You know, Michael was very active. He's around. When you get news like that, it's always going to have an impact. But right now, everything's about the preparation for what's ahead here on Saturday.
26: FSU at Alabama Saturday. We'll see it on ABC. The change in leadership coming as the Seminoles face some key decisions about that football program. Earlier on Unsportsmanlike, SportsCenter All Night superfan Evan Cohen.
33: Since Bobby Bowden walked away, the reality is, if Jameis Winston did not go to school at FSU, they have been an utter dumpster fire. So do you hire Deion? Obviously an alum. Deion's been a good coach. He has not been like a great coach outside of when he had Shador and Travis Hunter. But what he could do is raise insane amounts of money.
26: Meanwhile, the head of the program, Senior Associate Athletics Director Bruce Warwick, appointed as interim AD while Florida State conducts a national search. Big game this weekend. In Oxford, number 8 Ole Miss hosting 7th-ranked LSU. Lane Kiffin returning to the school he left last season. Current Rebels coach Pete Golding.
34: We're going to prepare the right way this week and get locked in and get focused. A lot going on. You got Ella Langley. You got game day. You got so much other stuff. But to me, it's like high school homecoming for these dudes. Like, if you focus on the wrong right, that homecoming dance ain't very fun after you get your butt beat on a Friday night. So we got to make sure we're doing everything right throughout the week to get the outcome that we want.
26: And it is a homecoming of sorts for Lane Kiffin, but he says the pressure isn't on his team.
35: I told the players today, man, like, you don't have anything to worry about as far as, like, attention on you all week and everything. There's just going to be so much attention, hatred, everything on me. I said, you just get to go play. And I said, really, the pressure's on them. They're the team that... And we won 7 games last year. They won 13. They returned, you know, 2 Heisman candidates. How often does that ever happen in the same backfield? I mean, we had it one time with Matt Leinart and Reggie Bush. And second longest winning streak in the country. So you guys just get to go play. And the pressure's not on you.
26: So things were set up pretty good for success at Ole Miss. So that's why they have the pressure this weekend, at least in the eyes of Lane Kiffin. Earlier on ESPN Radio, our Amber Wilson and Ian Fitzsimmons.
36: You left those Heisman Trophy candidates,
9: team,
36: right? You left all of that, what you just said.
9: Oh,
36: this team had 7 goodness. Wins. They had 13. They were 18 seconds away from playing for a natty you said, no, I can't win a national championship at Ole Miss. Lane, I love you, man. Damn, you give us so much stuff.
9: He left because he felt like he couldn't win a national championship there. And then in that soundbite,
3: he is quite literally saying that they have the pressure, essentially, yes, because they should win the national championship because they have two Heisman contenders on that team. And then also referencing Matt Leinart and Reggie Bush, who did win the national championship.
36: Amber, it's not just that. Like his predecessor at LSU, Brian Kelly, left Notre Dame because he didn't think that he could play for a national championship at Notre Dame because of the academic standards. He goes to LSU, fails miserably. You know where Notre Dame was a year after Brian Kelly left? Playing for a national damn championship.
3: Yeah.
36: When you're chasing it, it means you're chasing. Go find it. Go get it. Hey, Lane, I'm sorry, you had it at you had it at Ole Miss.
3: Remarkable.
36: 18 seconds away.
3: I know. There's no reason he couldn't have won a national championship, frankly, at Ole Miss. I think that's what we've learned here. But now it's funny that he's flipping it, and he's like, oh, all the pressure is on them because they were such
36: Jeanette
3: a great
36: Chambliss,
3: team.
36: Lacy,
3: such a great team. I had such
36: players.
3: A great program. I had to leave it.
36: Lane,
3: it'll
36: I love
3: be fireworks,
36: you.
3: Man. That's not going to be the only sound bite that we get leading up to this weekend.
26: As for the game, what would winning against LSU mean for Ole Miss? ESPN's Pete Thamel.
4: If Ole Miss wins this game, it's eternal. It's a little bit like UNC ending Coach K's career, right? The stakes aren't going to be as high in the game. I want to be clear about that because it's not going to be in the NCAA tournament. But I do think that there is something that would last forever. There would be T-shirts and bar signs and pictures. Like if some random backup nickel picks up a fumble on a kickoff and runs it in, that guy won't pay for a drink in the state of Mississippi for the rest of his life. You know what I mean? I think it's that type of just intense focus is going to be on this game.
26: And we will see it. It's going to be on ESPN this Saturday. It's a top 10 matchup. Number 8 Ole Miss, number 7 LSU. Lane Kiffin making his return to Oxford. Monday Night Football, not as close as we expected. That's next. SportsCenter All Night continues at ESPN Radio.
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6: Yankees and Dodgers with wins. They officially clinch postseason berths in Major League Baseball. Padres, Diamondbacks still separated by 3 games in the National League wildcard standings. Week 1 in the books.
7: The Chiefs open the season at home against Denver, and Patrick Mahomes will be the starting quarterback.
8: All eyes will be on Patrick Mahomes tonight to see how he'll be moving in the pocket coming off his injury.
7: Mahomes in the pocket trying to keep the play alive. Moving left, scrambles, 10 for the 5, diving for the end zone, touchdown, Kansas City, 9 months after ACL surgery. Makes a tackle inside the 15 and rolls down. Travis Kelce's still got it, ladies and gentlemen.
9: This night belongs to the Kansas City Chiefs.
6: Chiefs with a 31-10 win over the Broncos, 96-5 the fan in Kansas City. As the Chiefs pull away, game was tied at 7 at one point. Chiefs go on to the 31-10 win. They do it with a strong ground game. 220 yards rushing, 173 of them from Kenneth Walker III. He carried the ball 23 times, 173 yards, and a touchdown. Also caught a touchdown pass from Patrick Mahomes, who threw 2 of them. Mahomes also running 7 times for 23 yards and a touchdown for his coach, Andy Reid.
10: It was great to get Patrick back in the mix there, and knock a little rust off. He didn't have a chance to play and see things coming at him quite that fast. So, but I was proud of him and how he handled it. And then he ran the ball a couple different times, and your hat goes off to the guy. He's phenomenal. Once you put him in the game, he's going to play, and you better be confident in that. And if it meant running, the only thing I'd ask is that you get down, and he did that for the most part. Yeah. He kept saying he wanted to get that one hit and he would be right back in the flow. I'm not sure I agreed with that part, but it was kind of how it worked.
6: Andy Reid with his 18th career season-opening win, tying Bill Belichick for the most by any head coach to debut in the Super Bowl era. Reid and the Chiefs, 31-10 win. Patrick Mahomes coming back 9 months after his ACL tear. Travis Kelce, he caught 3 passes for 71 yards. 13,073 career receiving yards. Passes Jason Witten for second most by a tight end in NFL history.
11: You wanted to relish game days. What was this one like for you?
12: Woo-hoo! It was rocking, and we got it rocking, man. It was fun to see K-9 out here running around, really, creating that momentum for us, and old Pat Mahomes slinging it around. It was a fun night.
11: After tonight, you are now the tight end with the second most receiving yards in NFL history. What does it mean to you?
12: It's a good feeling to get this win. All the other stuff is hoopla for me right now. I'm just focused on getting wins and trying to get that ball in that end zone.
11: You mentioned Patrick Mahomes. You were there for a lot of the rehab. How special was it to see him back out on this field tonight?
12: Just proud of my guy to be here, man. He set a goal in mind to get here by week one, and he was out here, and he led us to victory. It was awesome to see him out here.
6: Travis Kelce had a 59-yard reception, third longest reception of his career, and his longest since 2021. Chiefs go on to the 31-10 win over the Broncos. ESPN analyst Jason McCourty.
13: Showed me belief. I think just the fact that he showed up, he's out there on the football field. We've heard Travis Kelce talk about it. The amount of work that he's put in to be ready for week one. He was out there. Did they throw the ball deep down the field today? No. But I think the fact that he was able to scramble for that touchdown and multiple times tonight where he saw opportunities, he used his legs. And that was something we were unsure about what he was going to do coming off of that knee surgery. I think it was very impressive the way he controlled the game. One mistake, really, and he got hit. What? He fell down on one sack, and they got him another time late in the game. So very impressive with the way he performed and just the belief in himself and the guys around him.
14: Well, and the game plan was clear. Let's run the rock and let number nine do his thing. Were you surprised by that, by the amount of times that he was running around?
13: I wasn't surprised in the sense of, we just talked about Patrick Mahomes coming off of a knee surgery. They had him under center, turning around, and just handing the ball off to Kenneth Walker. That takes so much off of Mahomes' plate.
14: Makes sense.
13: What Kenneth Walker was able to do early on in the game, they gave him the ball, I think it was six times on the first drive, and him making guys miss. I think for Eric Bieniemy and Andy Reid, when you see that, why not? Keep on feeding the beast. So I think as I watched this game, Scott, I just left a Pee Wee football game on Sunday to come out here to Kansas City. We have better tackling in our game this weekend than what the Broncos showed tonight. So when you have that, you got to run the ball.
14: This is a good football team. Tonight, they couldn't get anyone on the ground. What do you make of that?
13: Some of it preseason. We look at the three games, and most of the times we don't see starters playing. And in the NFL, throughout training camp, you don't tackle. There aren't live drills, get guys on the ground, because it's about trying to make it to the season and not getting guys injured. So a lot of times, week one, Scott, we look back and the missed tackles number is extremely high. They had so many, 11 missed tackles alone on Kenneth Walker and 19 for the game.
14: You got to tackle people. I don't get why that's not practiced.
13: You have to. You're trying to avoid injury, so I get it as guys get older, but there's something about it. It's not like riding a bike where you just jump on, start pedaling, and you're cruising down the street. You got to get used to mentally and physically being able to get a guy on the ground. And did you see when Kenneth Walker, you saw how he was built, like a little bowling ball. Trying to get him down on the ground, you have to go in there and you have to focus on wrapping up, and they didn't do that tonight.
6: And as a result, Chiefs run away with this one, 220 yards rushing, third most in a game under Andy Reid since 2013. Chiefs 31-10 on Monday Night Football to wrap up week one. Monday Night Football week two, Rams and Giants from SoFi.
15: Giants are 1-0, so, you know, we're obviously going to the Super Bowl. I've already predicted it like I did before the game. Rams had a little shock in Australia.
16: I kind of see the Rams kind of like this Broncos team. They have a lot of pride. They'll answer the bell just like the Broncos will. They'll respond. Rams got embarrassed by the Niners. Broncos getting embarrassed tonight by the Chiefs. I see both teams responding the right way.
6: Rams hosting the Giants to close out week two. It's on ABC and ESPN. And yes, the Manning cast on ESPN2 right now. SportsCenter all night.
17: The Minnesota Vikings have made a quarterback decision that surprised nobody. They've named Kyler Murray as their new starting quarterback.
18: He was their top choice in free agency. They were his top choice.
19: And if he plays very, very well, he's going to be looking for a massive payday.
6: He was named the starter, but week one didn't go well, although the Vikings rallied to beat the Packers. Kyler Murray leaving in the first quarter in concussion protocol. ESPN's Dan Graziano.
20: Kyler Murray will be in the concussion protocol, which means he has to clear every single step in order without showing concussion symptoms before they clear him to play. Now, head coach Kevin O'Connell said he was in meetings and film review sessions today. So that's an encouraging sign because that's one of the steps. They have to be able to be able to watch film and sit in meetings and not have concussion symptoms return. So he could be cleared in time for Sunday, but everybody moves through this concussion protocol differently. We won't know until later in the week.
6: And then we saw Wentz come in and lead the Vikings on the comeback to the win over the Packers, who had the lead and had a field goal to extend the lead, but took those points off the board for a chance to go for a fourth and one. ESPN analyst Dominic Foxworth and Rex Ryan.
0: It wasn't a first down. Like, I certainly understand to take the points off the board had it given you a first down. But you're not even close. You are a full yard away, and you're up 8 points against the backup quarterback. You keep the points on the board. This is a horrendous mistake. I love this guy as a coach. I think he's an outstanding coach. But this is a horrible decision. Absolutely horrible decision.
21: Yeah, this isn't exactly Josh Allen or Jalen Hurts here sneaking. You see how, I mean, Love tries to thrust forward with his lower body. He has to rotate, and when his back's to the line of scrimmage now, that's when it's easy to stop his
0: forward progress. This is almost 2 yards.
22: I don't hate the decision personally. I feel like you're 1 yard away, and you said you're not even close. It's kind of close. 1 yard is pretty close. You go for it there in part because they don't trust the defense, and you know what? If you fail, you're giving the ball back to that same backup quarterback that you said that you don't fear.
23: But let's expand on the point that you're making there. You think that this also demonstrates a lack of faith by Matt LaFleur in his own defense 100%. To close out the game.
21: Even against 100%. Carson Wentz.
22: 100%. Well, that's the same quarterback, so he doesn't have faith in the defense. That's why you go for it right there. He wants to get the touchdown to make the lead bigger. But you keep saying, like, it's okay to take the 3 points to give it to Carson Wentz. It's fine. That's the same reason why it's okay to go for it right there, because you're giving it to Carson Wentz on a 20-yard line. Like, it's the same situation. If you believe in your defense, you could argue that you have the faith to go for it right there.
21: And you say this defense has not won since Micah Parsons left the lineup, right?
23: The football team has not won, right?
21: That's something that has to be remedied, because you don't want to, I mean, this defense got to have some pride to where this whole team is like, they're wearing about one player playing for us. I mean, Micah's a great player. They got to get this next win.
0: Yeah, but I mean, being up 8 in that situation, it felt like game, set, match. And now, all of a sudden, you don't get the first down. Momentum is a crazy thing. And it totally
21: flipped. It fell apart, Rex.
0: 22 unanswered points in the fourth quarter. It wasn't your, Nick, to your point. Look, Minnesota was doing nothing offensively until it mattered the most.
6: Speaking of scoring points, that's what the Bears did. They dropped 59 on Carolina. Chicago wants to be the highest scoring offense in the league. ESPN analyst Herm Edwards, 59 points. Sustainable?
24: Not 59 points a game, no. I mean, as much as I love football, this set defensive football back 50 years, both these defenses. Now, Chicago didn't play good defense as well. You talk 59 to 37. I mean, come on. That's like a Sandlot football game when you talk about defense. Now, offensively, everybody's excited. But when you watch these guys play, you could tell this. Preseason is, they don't get involved in the preseason anymore. This is why it looks like this. Mm. This was hard for me to watch as a defensive coach. The scoring that went on, there was 1,000 yards of offense, total offense.
6: Speaking of coaches watching tape, Browns coach Todd Monken says that Deshaun Watson still deserves to start. ESPN insider Adam Schefter.
25: They hoped that Deshaun was going to be able to start the first week at Jacksonville, play well, start the next week at Tampa, on the road again, play well, and ride him until they felt like they needed a change. But they looked so poor yesterday, everybody did, that after the game, they asked Todd Monken about it. He was noncommittal on anything or anybody. He may go back and look at the tape and say, you know what, let's go with Shador in Tampa next week. Or he may just say, let's ride it out another week. But if they were to stick with him, and I don't know if they will, I think it's fair to say the clock is running right now. And if they were to lose again, it's hard to imagine that you're going to bring Deshaun Watson back for a home opener in front of fans that have already booed him if you were 0-2. Like, I don't know if they'll stick with him this week. They may make a change. We'll see. But I can't imagine that by the time they get home, let me look at the schedule here. In the third week of the season, the Cleveland Browns play Carolina at home, then Pittsburgh at home. And so I don't know that Deshaun Watson's going to make it to there unless he starts playing considerably better.
6: Todd Monken did go back and looked at the tape.
26: It confirmed it when I looked at the tape. We got to play better around him. We got to call it better. And he's got to play better. It wasn't just our inability to function consistently as an offense was a byproduct of we coaching and playing.
6: And as for the we, is the locker room behind him?
26: Well, I don't know. You'd have to ask every one of those guys. You said 100%. And really, to be honest, I mean, they don't have a choice. I mean, this isn't a debate. And I don't ask the players what every series, what play I'm going to call, what play we're going to call on defense. Like, their job's to play, our job's to put the best player on the field that we think gives us a chance to win. And I love our guys. But the moment we get into that in terms of who this guy should be playing, what we're doing this, what we ought to be calling, we've lost sight of the target, which is to own it and fix it and try like hell to get better.
6: Cleveland struggling in week one. Deshaun Watson under center for week two. Sports Center all night, ESPN Radio. Back to baseball, the chase for that third wild card spot in the National League. Padres beginning the night with a three-game lead.
1: And Tatis hits it in the air to deep center field. Carrick is going back at the wall. Look it up. Going to go deep into the forest at Coors. A long home run to center for Fernando Tatis Jr. A two-run shot in the second inning to extend the Padre lead to 5-1.
2: The pitch.
1: Amador, a high chopper, center of the diamond. Machado has it behind the mound, gets rid of it. Throw to first is in time, and the game is over. What a play by Manny. Every bit of arm strength required, and he gets Amador to finish it.
6: And that's how it would end as the Padres pick up an eighth consecutive win. It's an 8-7 win over the Rockies. Padres with the longest active win streak in Major League Baseball. Diamondbacks keeping pace when it came down to the final at-bat.
3: Just one home run allowed so far in the Major League career for the 28-year-old right-hander. Here's a 2-1 pitch to Carroll. Swung on and drilled. High and deep towards right. Stay fair! Stay fair! It is! Game winner, Corbin Carroll! Walk-off home run! And the Diamondbacks steal it before the clock strikes midnight. 8-7, your final here in Phoenix.
6: Diamondbacks with the walk-off win. Corbin Carroll, fifth career walk-off hit. Arizona Sports, 98-7. Diamondbacks still trail the Padres, who have won eight straight for that final NL wild card spot. Cubs, meanwhile, half game ahead of the Phillies for the top spot after their 7-3 win over the Braves. Straight ahead, what a night at the plate. SportsCenter All Night continues. It's ESPN Radio.
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10: What's up? It's Walker Mail. Joined Wes and Walker on Tuesday from 12 to 3. We try to move past from the defensive performance. How much good is there from the offense? We'll get to it on Sports Radio 92.7 WFA.

0: accepting his punishment and moving forward here, complying with the NBA's ruling, played a big part in the Clippers being allowed now to move forward.
1: And Kawhi Leonard waiving his trade kicker worth about $7.5 million to help facilitate the trade to Toronto. That bonus would have pushed the Raptors above the first apron. As for the Raptors in the Eastern Conference this coming season, earlier on NBA Today, our Mark J. Spears.
2: I saw the Toronto Raptors when they lost to the Cleveland Cavaliers, and but they took them seven games. You know, this is certainly was a team on the rise without Kawhi. You know, with Scottie Barnes, R.J. Barrett, a lot of young talent. And then now he goes to Kawhi, gets to go back to the six and teach him how to win. And are they the favorites in the East? No. Are they scary in the East? Yes, I definitely think they are.
1: Kawhi Leonard now going to Toronto from the Clippers. Hockey, Montreal coach Martin St-Louis gets a multi-year extension. The Hall of Fame player was hired as coach on an interim basis in 2022. First ever NHL role, his other experience being at the youth level. Had the interim tagged at the end of that season and has now guided the Canadiens to consecutive playoff berths, advancing to the Eastern Conference Final last season. Back to baseball, White Sox Guardians battling for the division. Chicago battling against recent struggles. Monday, White Sox center fielder Tristan Peters was simply battling. Started with a 1-2 count.
3: The 18th pitch of the at-bat. Outside ball four. And the White Sox dugout erupts.
4: So frustrating.
3: An 18-pitch walk, and that'll be the end of the line for Gavin Williams.
1: 18-pitch walk, longest plate appearance in Major League Baseball in 6 years. As you heard, after that walk, Gavin Williams, pulled from the game, throwing a season-high 113 pitches, the final 18 to Peters, the most to a player in baseball since Cardinals catcher Matt Wieters faced 19 in 2020. Chicago, after that at-bat, would go on to score 6 runs. Peters saying after the game, quote, "Felt like I was up there for an hour. I was exhausted."
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7: And Tatis hits it in the air to deep center field. Carrick is going back at the wall. Look it up. Gonna go deep into the forest at Coors. A long home run to center for Fernando Tatis Jr. A 2-run shot in the second inning to extend the Padre lead to 5-1.
5: Number 4.
1: In Queens, the Orioles rally in the 8th. WBAL.
8: Anderson strokes this. Right center fielding deep. That's way back there. And that's gone. A Henderson homer. And Baltimore takes the lead in the 8th. 2-1 Orioles.
5: Number 3.
1: Cubs move atop the National League wildcard standings, thanks in part to a 4-hit night from PCA. Cubs Radio Network.
9: Fly ball to right field. It's deep. Back goes Acuna. Near the wall. That ball is gone. Pete Crow Armstrong with a 2-run homer. Listen to this crowd.
5: Number 2.
1: Yankees officially clinching a postseason berth, with Aaron Judge contributing his first homer since Memorial Day weekend. Yes, Network.
10: Driven deep to left field. There it goes! See ya! The captain's back. A long 3-run home run. And the Yankees lead 7-2.
5: Number 1.
1: Week 1 of the NFL wraps up in Kansas City with the Chiefs running wild over the Broncos. 96.5 The Fan.
11: They go big again. Izudu's in the block. The Chiefs hand it off. Walker trying to get to the outside. Does so at the 45 midfield. 45 to the Broncos. 40, 30, 25. And in. Stays in bounds. 10, 5. Touchdown. Kansas City on fourth down and 1. It's a home run. 60-yard run by Ken Walker the 3rd.
1: Walker running for 173 yards. He scored 2 touchdowns in his Chiefs debut, including that 60-yard touchdown scamper.
12: Yeah, we ran the play a few times, and I knew they was going to crash in. So when it crashed in, I just bounced it out. It was just one-on-one with the corner, and, you know, I ran him, and, you know, it was out, off to the races from there.
1: Super Bowl MVP signed a 3-year, $43 million deal in free agency. And he ran in week one, carried 23 times to finish with the most rushing yards by

0: a Chiefs player since Jamal Charles ran for 226 against the Colts in 2012, the year before Andy Reid became the head coach in Kansas City. Well, you can't win if you can't tackle. That's next. 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It's ESPN Radio.
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10: Mahomes in the pocket trying to keep the play alive. Moving left, scrambles, 10 for the 5, dive into the end zone, touchdown! Kansas City!
9: The Yankees try to clinch a playoff spot in Minnesota.
10: Driven deep to left field. There it goes! See ya! The captain's back. A long 3-run home run.
9: Scooble is on the mound as the Dodgers try to punch their ticket to the postseason.
11: The 0-2, Stewart strikes out swinging, just flails at a changeup. That is a six-pitch, sixth inning for Scooble.
9: Plus, the White Sox and Guardians start a critical series in Cleveland.
12: The 0-2 to Mydraw. He reaches out and lines a base hit past the drawn-in infield. Out into left center, Peters will score. It's 2-0.
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13: The chase for Super Bowl 61 began this weekend. 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A couple more teams heading to baseball's postseason party. That's on the way. But we still have 32 teams alive for the NFL postseason. A couple of those potential contenders meeting in Kansas City Monday, wrapping up week number one.
9: Broncos at Chiefs.
13: Monday Night Football. Denver had the ball first, although didn't keep it very long.
10: Mixed with orange shoes. Feet slightly staggered. 3rd and 11. Pressure on him in the pocket. He throws left. Near side intercepted at midfield. Picked off by the Chiefs' Mansoor Delane. That didn't take long. The 6th overall pick in the draft. The Chiefs get a sack and a pick on the first Bronco drive of the season.
13: Third play of the game, in fact. 10 plays later, the guy who is 9 months removed from tearing his ACL.
10: Mahomes has Kelce in an offset position. Now he shifts to a right slot. Mahomes in the pocket trying to keep the play alive. Moving left, scrambles, 10 for the 5, diving for the end zone, touchdown! Kansas City, 9 months after ACL surgery, Patrick Mahomes runs it in from 15 yards out. And for Mahomes, his 20th rushing touchdown.
13: 96.5 The Fan. Denver responds with a touchdown drive, and the game would be tied at 7 after the first quarter. But this game ultimately would belong to the Chiefs.
10: The Chiefs hand it off. Walker trying to get to the outside. Does so at the 45 midfield. 45 of the Broncos. 40, 30, 25. And it stays in bounds. 10, 5, touchdown! Kansas City on 4th down and 1. It's a home run. 60-yard run by Ken Walker III.
13: The Chiefs, who led by a touchdown at the half, turned to the reigning Super Bowl MVP in the third quarter, Kenneth Walker, with that 60-yard touchdown run. Big night for Walker. More on that in a moment. But it was also a big night for Patrick Mahomes, who did help put the game away.
10: And now the Chiefs go with Justin Fields in the lineup along with Mahomes. It's a single wing play. They toss it inside to Kenneth Walker. Touchdown! Kansas City! The Chiefs went 2 quarterbacks in a 3-point stance. Patrick Mahomes was in a 3-point stance behind the center. So was Justin Fields. And then they flip it inside to Ken Walker III. It's a single wing play for a touchdown. The Chiefs go back to the 1930s to get this touchdown. And it is 30-10 Kansas City.
13: 96.5, the fan, the Chiefs with that 31-10 win at home over the Broncos to close out week number one. Chiefs with 220 yards rushing, third most in a game under Andy Reid since 2013. Kenneth Walker, 23 carries, 173 yards. Also had three catches for 18 yards and a touchdown. Also scored on that 60-yard touchdown run. All that in his Chiefs debut. Most rushing yards by a Chiefs player in a game since 2012. He leads the Chiefs to the victory.
2: Obviously, I want to start off saying how the O-line played. You know, it made me and Emmitt's job much easier to go out there and do what we do. And, you know, Monday Night Football out here with all these fans, it's a blessing.
3: This is the team that had the most sacks in the NFL last year. They could pressure Patrick. He's coming off the knee. How much of the mentality from your group was, if we run this rock all night, we could set the tone? That seemed to be the plan from the jump.
2: Yeah, definitely. You know, we went in the week and, you know, we worked on that, and, you know, OTAs and training camp, it all builds up and it all adds up. So, you know, we knew what we was going to do coming into this game, and we did and executed.
3: But did you know it would be this heavy a load? Did you know there would be this much on the plate? Big Red would keep saying, give it to nine.
2: Yeah, honestly, I didn't. You know, especially when we first came out, it was like fourth down and we still ran the ball. So I'm like, yeah, we really finna be running all night. So it's good, though. You know, they trust me. They trust the running backs, and they trust that we're going to be able to move the ball from the run game.
3: Right. So fourth and one, the goal is first down. Mm-hmm. You're like, the hell with that. Let's get a touchdown. Mm-hmm. You could just describe for us that play.
2: Yep. Honestly, it was down the middle, but I seen it. We was doing that often in the game, and, you know, they crashed down. So I seen it was one-on-one with the corner, and then I just off to the races from there.
3: How much do you feel like these body blows take a toll when you see a really good team not being able to bring you and Emmitt down to the ground?
2: Yeah, take a toll on them, you mean?
3: Yeah, exactly.
2: Yeah, you know, the run game, it's a process. You know, you got to continuously go at it. So I feel like once you keep running it like that, you know, they wear down. And, you know, you keep running for four quarters and, you know, it opens up later on in the game.
3: You've watched this team from afar. They've done remarkable things during your time in the league and before. To be part of it, to see it from the inside, to see Mahomes and the work that went into tonight, what's that like?
2: It feels good to be able to come out here. You know, the training camp, like I talked about, OTAs, all the work we put in, you know, it's cool to be able to see us it paying off, you know, when we come out here and play together as brothers. You know, getting to know Pat, Trav, and all the guys, like, more just not from football, but off the field, how great people they are. And, you know, it's cool to be able to see that and be a part of it.
3: The long season, man. Is there any amount of, I don't know if I want to, I don't know if I want this many touches every single week. What's your attitude about that?
2: Oh, no. Honestly, it's just being disciplined and, you know, I know I got a lot of carries this game, so tomorrow go recover and being disciplined and consistent on my recovery, eating right, sleeping right. So I'm never shying away from carries, catches, or none of that. You know, I'm inviting it. You know, I love that. So anytime I can make a positive impact on my team, I will.
13: Walker, fourth running back in NFL history with at least 190 yards from scrimmage and multiple touchdowns in his first game with a team. 60-yard touchdown run on fourth and one, second longest rushing touchdown on fourth down since 2000. Chiefs get the 31-10 win over the Broncos. He kept running, too. Chiefs breaking 19 tackles, 11 of them from Walker. Denver coach Sean Payton.
14: We look, the time of possession, we put our defense in some short fields, but collectively, you know, we didn't tackle well enough. Then the game became one-dimensional. Really the antithesis of how you beat a good team on the road. It's that simple. So,
13: Broncos, the first team in NFL history to lose the season opener by at least 20 points after having at least 14 wins the previous season. Bo Nix, 131 yards, touchdown, interception, three fumbles, one of them lost, and he was sacked four times in the loss.
15: Well, when you give a good team a lot of chances, and when you give a good team short field, long yardage situations on third down, a good team like that's going to exploit it. And we just had way too many penalties, way too many negative plays, turnovers, put our defense in bad spots. And, you know, honestly, just from a, I guess, you know, whole offense, whole team, we just didn't play very good. I think we just let ourselves down. I think it's more disappointing than frustrating. I'm not, you know, necessarily filled with rage right now. It's just sort of we let ourselves down and we shot ourselves in the foot, literally gave ourselves no chance to succeed today, and made it easier for them, point blank period. And we know we have to be better. There's a lot of guys in that locker room that are, you know, going to take ownership and going to be better. And, you know, it starts with me. It starts with our offense. And we're going to be better, and we have to, you know, we don't have a choice. We don't have a choice but to get better. And, just a nasty wake-up call today.
16: As for the quarterback on the other side, Mahomes, 184 yards, two touchdown passes. Also ran for a touchdown, ran seven times for 23 yards overall in his first game since tearing his ACL and LCL in his left knee in week 15 of last season.
17: Patrick, when I asked you pregame if you were going to look like yourself, you were like, well, we'll see how it goes. So how do you think it went?
18: I think it went really well. I mean, I wasn't expecting to run it that early, but I was able to use my legs early in the game. And then I've been saying it all offseason, man, K-9's going to make a difference. That offensive line and K-9, they took over the game.
17: You told us that you were going to try to avoid taking hits in traffic. It didn't look like you were thinking about, were you even thinking about the knee at all?
18: No, not at all. I mean, you see that goal line, you're a football player, and you got to get in the end zone. And so I just try to get in the end zone, be there for my guys, and we were able to get a big win this first week.
17: We were talking about Kenneth Walker. Just what has he brought to this offense?
18: It's a mentality and it's attitude. You know, he sets the tone. We talked about it all week long. Against this defense, you got to set the tone, and that offensive line and those running backs did that. And then we were able to do enough passing the ball to go out there and get a big win.
17: Were you actually down in a three-point stance in that TD toss then?
18: Yeah, we got that play from a long time ago. So Coach Reed goes to the archives with Coach Heck. We got an old school play, and it worked out perfectly.
17: And we talked about the rookie Khalil Benson before the game. Just what impressed you most about the way he played tonight?
18: Yeah, I mean, people talked about pass blocking, but that man can run block. And when you can set the tone run blocking, that helps out the pass blocking. And so he's strong. He did a great job stepping in, filling in. And that's going to be a great option to have when we get the other guy back. So him and our defense, I'm going to have to give props to our defense, man. They played their tail off against a good offense. And so we'll keep the momentum going. It's still early. You got to get better.
17: Yeah, congratulations on the win and welcome back, Patrick.
18: Yeah, appreciate you.
16: Mahomes. And the Chiefs getting the win. Mahomes improving to 14-2 in his career against the Broncos. It's a dominating performance, especially on the ground for the Chiefs. 31-10 winners over Denver. The guys who called the game on ABC and ESPN, Troy Aikman and Joe Buck.
19: This is a Denver team that came into this game very confident. Vance Joseph very confident. And I think Kansas City... Yeah, they're 6-11. There's been massive turnover on this roster. They still have Patrick Mahomes. They still have Kelce. But what's it going to look like? What are they going to be? Well, they add Kenneth Walker, who ends up setting a new career high in rush yards. It looks different, and they had to ride number 9. And, you know, Mahomes doesn't care. He's been doing this forever. And Andy Reid, he told us he was going to do it. He told the world he was going to stick with a run. He actually did it. Many times he would bail on that, but they were true to what they said they were going to do, and it's the reason they won.
3: Troy, you had a guy that wore number 22 that was, he could tote the rock and did. Emmitt Smith, the all-time great. When you have that kind of run game, what does it do for a quarterback to lighten the load?
20: Well, it does everything. I mean, it gets you into favorable third downs, which they were over 50% tonight converting there. He had 180 yards passing, Patrick did. And he didn't have to do all the heroics that we've seen from him over the years. I mean, it just takes a tremendous amount of pressure, not to mention what it does for an offensive line. I think, you know, sometimes when you're at home watching these games, you fail to realize when you're constantly in pass protection as an offensive lineman, you know, you're kind of retreating against better athletes, and now they get a chance to come off the ball and punish people. They get into it more. And I think that when you are able to run the football, it creates a toughness and a mentality within your football team that's pretty hard to beat. I mean, this Denver team, I still think they're a really good football team. They're as talented as anyone in the game. But this game wasn't even close right from the start.
3: And it's 9 months ago the man hurts his knee on this field. Did he give you a sense of who he'll be in a month, 2 months? I mean, will there be a different version? And perhaps tonight there were plays he might not attempt to make, although he did score there on using his legs early. But is there a sense that he'll be different as the year moves on?
20: Well, I think he's going to be Patrick Mahomes. I just, you know, they're not going to go out and run the football like this each and every week. But if that is a part of who they are, and there is some skeptics that say, okay, is Andy going to stick with that? That's not really been his MO over the years. I hope that he does. I'd like to see what that looks like. And for Patrick Mahomes, I'd like to see. It helps your defense. But for Patrick, I think to the naked eye, you're not going to see a difference from Patrick Mahomes, what we've seen in prior years. I think he's going to be a little guarded knowing what he can do and can't do. I know he says he's great and he's 100%, there's no one who's ever had that kind of knee injury who the second year acknowledges that they weren't quite right the first year back. So I have a hard time believing he's 100%. But he's still going to be Patrick Mahomes and do great things.
16: And he and the Chiefs open up with a win, beating the Broncos 31-10 in Kansas City. Sports Center All Night, ESPN Radio.
0: Not two, not three, not four, not five, not six, not seven. Hey, and when I say that, I really believe it.
16: The number is actually 14. Dodgers tacking on yet another notch in the history book.
21: On the ground off the end of the bat to first. Hernandez ranging to his right. Throws to Evan Phillips, covering a little behind him, but he still retrieves it. Steps on the bag, and that's a win for L.A. The Dodgers take the series opener from the Cincinnati Reds. 4-1 the final score, and now 1-4 the postseason streak. 14 consecutive years, the Dodgers are playing postseason ball.
16: AM 570 LA Sports, 14 consecutive years ties the Braves for the longest playoff streak in baseball history. Braves did it between 1991 and 2005. L.A. manager Dave Roberts.
22: It's great. You should never take this for granted to be able to play in the postseason. It's special. And there's a lot of guys that have done this. There's some guys in there that haven't, been a part of something like this. And so I think for me, it's the message was we haven't come close to playing our best baseball yet. And here we are with 12 games left. Getting a ticket to the postseason, and that says a lot about this entire organization, and just to finish strong. And tonight, Skubal was great, very efficient, really went after those guys, and I thought the defense was sound. Teo obviously got a big hit for us, and it was good for us to lose that series and to bounce back and come back the way we did.
16: Skubal, 9 strikeouts in 7 innings, scattering 3 hits. Dodgers beat the Reds 4-1 to clinch their playoff berth. Dodgers winning in Cincinnati. They weren't the only team playing on the road, clinching a postseason spot.
23: Ground ball up the middle. Volpe, 1, on to first. Double play. The Yankees win, and they are going to the postseason. The journey has just begun, but they take that one first step. You got to take one step, even in a marathon, and the Yankees just took it tonight.
16: Yes, Network with the call as the Yankees beat the Twins 8-3, clinching their 61st postseason berth in franchise history. That's the most in Major League Baseball. Aaron Judge homering in the win for New York. First home run since May 24th. Monday marking the second time in baseball history Yankees and Dodgers clinch a playoff berth on the same day. The other came in 1949. Well, who has the pressure this weekend? That's next. 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
16: 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Football coach Mike Norvell.
35: We started off this morning early, and that's something that hasn't been addressed up to this point. And right now our focus has everything to do with our preparation for Alabama. And, today is the players' day off. I mean, I'll talk to them about it tomorrow when we get them all together. You know, Michael was very active. He's around. When you get news like that, it's always going to have an impact. But right now, everything's about the preparation for what's ahead here on Saturday.
16: FSU at Alabama Saturday. We'll see it on ABC. The change in leadership coming as the Seminoles face some key decisions about that football program. Earlier on Unsportsmanlike, SportsCenter All Night superfan Evan Cohen.
36: Since Bobby Bowden walked away, the reality is if Jameis Winston did not go to school at FSU, they have been an utter dumpster fire. So do you hire Deion? Obviously an alum. Deion's been a good coach. He has not been like a great coach outside of when he had Shador and Travis Hunter. But what he could do is raise insane amounts of money.
16: Meanwhile, the head of the program, Senior Associate Athletics Director Bruce Warwick, appointed as interim AD while Florida State conducts a national search. Big game this weekend in Oxford. Number 8 Ole Miss hosting 7th-ranked LSU. Lane Kiffin returning to the school he left last season. Current Rebels coach Pete Golding.
37: We're going to prepare the right way this week and get locked in and get focused. A lot going on. You got Ella Langley. You got game day. You got so much other stuff. But to me, it's like high school homecoming for these dudes. Like, if you focus on the wrong, right, that homecoming dance ain't very fun after you get your butt beat on a Friday night. So we got to make sure we're doing everything right throughout the week to get the outcome that we want.
16: And it is a homecoming of sorts for Lane Kiffin. But he says the pressure isn't on his team.
38: I told the players today, man, like, you don't have anything to worry about as far as, like, attention on you all week and everything. There's just going to be so much attention, hatred, everything on me. I said, you just get to go play. And I said, really, the pressure's on them. They're the team that, you know, we won 7 games last year. They won 13. They return, you know, 2 Heisman candidates. How often does that ever happen in the same backfield? I mean, we had it one time with Matt Leinart and Reggie Bush. And second longest winning streak in the country. So you guys just get to go play. And the pressure's not on you.
16: So things were set up pretty good for success at Ole Miss. So that's why they have the pressure this weekend, at least in the eyes of Lane Kiffin. Earlier on ESPN Radio, our Amber Wilson and Ian Fitzsimmons.
0: You left those Heisman Trophy candidates, bro? Right? You left all of that, what you just said. Oh, this team had seven wins. They had 13. They were 18 seconds away from playing for a natty you said, no, I can't win a national championship at Ole Miss. Lane, I love you, man. Damn, you give us so much stuff.
3: He left because he felt like he couldn't win a national championship there. And then in that soundbite, he is quite literally saying that they have the pressure, essentially, because they should win the national championship because they have two Heisman contenders on that team. And then also referencing Matt Leinart and Reggie Bush, who did win the national championship.
0: Amber, it's not just that. His predecessor at LSU, Brian Kelly, left Notre Dame because he didn't think that he could play for a national championship at Notre Dame because of the academic standards. He goes to LSU, fails miserably. You know where Notre Dame was a year after Brian Kelly left? Playing for a national damn championship. Yeah. When you're chasing it, it means you're chasing. Go find it. Go get it. Hey, Lane, I'm sorry. You had it at Ole Miss. Remarkable. 18 seconds away.
3: I know. There's no reason he couldn't have won a national championship, frankly, at Ole Miss. I think that's what we've learned here. But now it's funny that he's flipping it, and he's like, oh, all the pressure's on them because they were such a great team.
0: Lacy,
3: such a great team. I had such a great program. I had to leave it.
0: Lane,
3: it'll be fireworks, man. That's not going to be the only soundbite that we get leading up to this weekend.
16: As for the game, what would winning against LSU mean for Ole Miss? ESPN's Pete Thamel.
5: If Ole Miss wins this game, it's eternal. It's a little bit like UNC ending Coach K's career, right? The stakes aren't going to be as high in the game. I want to be clear about that because it's not going to be in the NCAA tournament. But I do think that there is something that would last forever. There would be T-shirts and bar signs and pictures. Like if some random backup nickel picks up a fumble on a kickoff and runs it in, that guy won't pay for a drink in the state of Mississippi for the rest of his life. You know what I mean? I think it's that type of just intense focus is going to be on this game.
16: And we will see it. It's going to be on ESPN this Saturday. It's a top 10 matchup. Number 8 Ole Miss, number 7 LSU. Lane Kiffin making his return to Oxford. Monday Night Football, not as close as we expected. That's next. SportsCenter All Night continues at ESPN Radio.
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16: Yankees and Dodgers with wins. They officially clinch postseason berths in Major League Baseball. Padres, Diamondbacks still separated by 3 games in the National League wildcard standings. Week 1 in the books.
21: The Chiefs open the season at home against Denver, and Patrick Mahomes will be the starting quarterback.
22: All eyes will be on Patrick Mahomes tonight to see how he'll be moving in the pocket coming off his injury.
21: Mahomes in the pocket trying to keep the play alive. Moving left, scrambles, 10 for the 5, diving for the end zone, touchdown, Kansas City, 9 months after ACL surgery. Makes a tackle inside the 15 and rolls down. Travis Kelce's still got it, ladies and gentlemen.
23: This night belongs to the Kansas City Chiefs.
16: Chiefs with a 31-10 win over the Broncos. 96-5 the fan in Kansas City. As the Chiefs pull away, game was tied at 7 at one point. Chiefs go on to the 31-10 win. They do it with a strong ground game. 220 yards rushing, 173 of them from Kenneth Walker III. He carried the ball 23 times, 173 yards, and a touchdown. Also caught a touchdown pass from Patrick Mahomes, who threw 2 of them. Mahomes also running 7 times for 23 yards and a touchdown for his coach, Andy Reid.
24: It was great to get Patrick back in the mix there, and knock a little rust off. He hadn't had a chance to play and see things coming at him quite that fast. So, but I was proud of him and how he handled it. And then he ran the ball a couple different times, and your hat goes off to the guy. He's phenomenal. Once you put him in the game, he's going to play, and you better be confident in that. And if it meant running, the only thing I'd ask is that you get down, and he did that for the most part. Yeah. He kept saying he wanted to get that one hit and he would be right back in the flow. I'm not sure I agreed with that part, but it was kind of how it worked.
16: Andy Reid with his 18th career season opening win, tying Bill Belichick for the most by any head coach to debut in the Super Bowl era. Reid and the Chiefs, 31-10 win. Patrick Mahomes coming back 9 months after his ACL tear. Travis Kelce, he caught 3 passes for 71 yards. 13,073 career receiving yards. Passes Jason Witten for second most by a tight end in NFL history.
25: You wanted to relish game days. What was this one like for you?
26: Woo-hoo! It was rocking, and we got it rocking, man. It was fun to see K-9 out here running around, really, creating that momentum for us, and old Pat Mahomes slinging it around. It was a fun night.
25: After tonight, you are now the tight end with the second most receiving yards in NFL history. What does it mean to you?
26: It's a good feeling to get this win. All the other stuff is hoopla for me right now. I'm just focused on getting wins and trying to get that ball in that end zone.
25: you mentioned Patrick Mahomes. You were there for a lot of the rehab. How special was it to see him back out on this field tonight?
26: Just proud of my guy to be here, man. He set a goal in mind to get here by week one, and he was out here, and he led us to victory. It was awesome to see him out here.
16: Travis Kelce had a 59-yard reception, third longest reception of his career, and his longest since 2021. Chiefs go on to the 31-10 win over the Broncos. ESPN analyst Jason McCourty.
0: Showed me belief. I think just the fact that he showed up and he's out there on the football field, we've heard Travis Kelce talk about it. The amount of work that he's put in to be ready for week one. He was out there. Did they throw the ball deep down the field today? No. But I think the fact that he was able to scramble for that touchdown and multiple times tonight where he saw opportunities, he used his legs. And that was something we were unsure about what he was going to do coming off of that knee surgery. I think it was very impressive the way he controlled the game. One mistake, really. And he got hit, what? He fell down on one sack, and they got him another time late in the game. So very impressive with the way he performed and just the belief in himself and the guys around him.
3: Well, and the game plan was clear. Let's run the rock and let number nine do his thing. Were you surprised by that, by the amount of times that he was running around?
0: I wasn't surprised in the sense of, we just talked about Patrick Mahomes coming off of a knee surgery. They had him under center, turning around, and just handing the ball off to Kenneth Walker. That takes so much off of Mahomes' plate.
3: Makes sense.
0: What Kenneth Walker was able to do early on in the game, they gave him the ball, I think it was six times on the first drive, and him making guys miss. I think for Eric Bieniemy and Andy Reid, when you see that, why not? Keep on feeding the beast. So I think as I watched this game, Scott, I just left a Pee Wee football game on Sunday to come out here to Kansas City. We have better tackling in our game this weekend than what the Broncos showed tonight. That's, so when you have that, you got to run the ball.
3: This is a good football team. Tonight, they couldn't get anyone on the ground. What do you make of that?
0: Some of it, preseason. We look at the three games, and most of the times we don't see starters playing. And in the NFL, throughout training camp, you don't tackle. There aren't live drills, get guys on the ground, because it's about trying to make it to the season and not getting guys injured. So a lot of times, week one, Scott, we look back and the missed tackles number is extremely high. They had so many, 11 missed tackles alone on Kenneth Walker and 19 for the game.
3: You got to tackle people. I don't get why that's not practiced.
0: You have to. And you're trying to avoid injury, so I get it as guys get older, but there's something about it. It's not like riding a bike where you just jump on, start pedaling, and you're cruising down the street. You got to get used to mentally and physically being able to get a guy on the ground. And did you see when Kenneth Walker, you saw how he was built, like a little bowling ball. Trying to get him down on the ground, you have to go in there and you have to focus on wrapping up, and they didn't do that tonight.
16: And as a result, Chiefs run away with this one, 220 yards rushing, third most in a game under Andy Reid since 2013. Chiefs 31-10 on Monday Night Football to wrap up week one. Monday Night Football week two, Rams and Giants from SoFi.
5: Giants are 1-0, so, you know, we're obviously going to the Super Bowl. I've already predicted it, like I did before the game. Rams had a little shock in Australia.
8: I kind of see the Rams kind of like this Broncos team. They have a lot of pride. They'll answer the bell just like the Broncos will. They'll respond. Rams got embarrassed by the Niners. Broncos getting embarrassed tonight by the Chiefs. I see both teams responding the right way.
16: Rams hosting the Giants to close out week two. It's on ABC and ESPN. And yes, the Manning cast on ESPN2 right now. SportsCenter all night.
12: The Minnesota Vikings have made a quarterback decision that surprised nobody. They've named Kyler Murray as their new starting quarterback.
17: He was their top choice in free agency. They were his top choice.
18: And if he plays very, very well, he's going to be looking for a massive payday.
16: He was named the starter, but week one didn't go well, although the Vikings rallied to beat the Packers. Kyler Murray leaving in the first quarter in concussion protocol. ESPN's Dan Graziano.
27: Kyler Murray will be in the concussion protocol, which means he has to clear every single step in order without showing concussion symptoms before they clear him to play. Now, head coach Kevin O'Connell said he was in meetings and film review sessions today. So that's an encouraging sign, because that's one of the steps. They have to be able to be able to watch film and sit in meetings and not have concussion symptoms return. So he could be cleared in time for Sunday, but everybody moves through this concussion protocol differently. We won't know until later in the week.
16: And then we saw Wentz come in and lead the Vikings on the comeback to the win over the Packers, who had the lead and had a field goal to extend the lead, but took those points off the board for a chance to go for a fourth and one. ESPN analyst Dominique Foxworth and Rex Ryan.
1: It wasn't a first down. Like, I certainly understand to take the points off the board had it given you a first down. But you're not even close. You are a full yard away, and you're up 8 points against the backup quarterback. You keep the points on the board. This is a horrendous mistake. I love this guy as a coach. I think he's an outstanding coach. But this is a horrible decision. Absolutely horrible decision.
4: Yeah, this isn't exactly Josh Allen or Jalen Hurts here sneaking. You see how, Love tries to thrust forward with his lower body. He has to rotate, and when his back's to the line of scrimmage now, that's when it's easy to stop his
1: forward progress. This is almost 2 yards.
6: I don't hate the decision personally. I feel like you're 1 yard away, and you said you're not even close. It's kind of close. 1 yard's pretty close. You go for it there in part because they don't trust the defense, and you know what? If you fail, you're giving the ball back to that same backup quarterback that you said that you don't fear.
9: But let's expand on the point that you're making there. You think that this also demonstrates a lack of faith by Matt LaFleur in his own defense 100%. To close out the game.
4: Even against 100%. Carson Wentz.
6: 100%. Well, that's the same quarterback, so he doesn't have faith in the defense. That's why you go for it right there. He wants to get the touchdown to make the lead bigger. But you keep saying, like, it's okay to take the 3 points to give it to Carson Wentz. It's fine. That's the same reason why it's okay to go for it right there, because you're giving it to Carson Wentz on a 20-yard line. Like, it's the same situation. If you believe in your defense, you could argue that you have the faith to go for it right there.
4: And you say this defense has not won since Micah Parsons left the lineup, right?
9: That's the football team has not won, right?
4: That's something that has to be remedied, because you don't want to, this defense got to have some pride to where this whole team is like, we're in about one player playing for us. I mean, Micah's a great player. They got to get this next win.
1: Yeah, but I mean, being up 8 in that situation, it felt like game, set, match. And now, all of a sudden, you don't get the first down. Momentum is a crazy thing. And it totally
4: it
1: flipped.
4: It fell apart, Rex.
1: 22 unanswered points in the fourth quarter. It wasn't your, Nate, to your point. Look, Minnesota was doing nothing offensively until it mattered the most.
16: Speaking of scoring points, that's what the Bears did. They dropped 59 on Carolina. Chicago wants to be the highest scoring offense in the league. ESPN analyst Herm Edwards, 59 points. Sustainable?
11: Not 59 points a game, no. I mean, as much as I love football, this set defensive football back 50 years, both these defenses. Now, Chicago didn't play good defense as well. You talk 59 to 37. I mean, come on. That's like a Sandlot football game when you talk about defense. Now, offensively, everybody's excited. But when you watch these guys play, you could tell this. Preseason is, they don't get involved in the preseason anymore. This is why it looks like this. Mm. This was hard for me to watch as a defensive coach. The scoring that went on, there was 1,000 yards of offense, total offense.
16: Speaking of coaches watching tape, Browns coach Todd Monken says that Deshaun Watson still deserves to start. ESPN insider Adam Schefter.
13: They hoped that Deshaun was going to be able to start the first week at Jacksonville, play well, start the next week at Tampa, on the road again, play well, and ride him until they felt like they needed a change. But they looked so poor yesterday, everybody did, that after the game, they asked Todd Monken about it. He was noncommittal on anything or anybody. He may go back and look at the tape and say, you know what, let's go with Shador in Tampa next week. Or he may just say, let's ride it out another week. But if they were to stick with him, and I don't know if they will, I think it's fair to say the clock is running right now. And if they were to lose again, it's hard to imagine that you're going to bring Deshaun Watson back for a home opener in front of fans that have already booed him if you were 0-2. Like, I don't know if they'll stick with him this week. They may make a change. We'll see. But I can't imagine that by the time they get home, let me look at the schedule here. In the third week of the season, the Cleveland Browns play Carolina at home, then Pittsburgh at home. And so I don't know that Deshaun Watson's going to make it to there unless he starts playing considerably better.
16: Todd Monken did go back and looked at the tape.
14: It confirmed it when I looked at the tape. We got to play better around him. We got to call it better. And he's got to play better. It wasn't just our inability to function consistently as an offense was a byproduct of we coaching and playing.
16: And as for the we, is the locker room behind him?
14: Well, I don't know. You'd have to ask every one of those guys. You said 100%. And really, to be honest, I mean, they don't have a choice. I mean, this isn't a debate. And I don't ask the players what every series, what play I'm going to call, what play we're going to call on defense. Like, their job's to play, our job's to put the best player on the field that we think gives us a chance to win. And I love our guys. But the moment we get into that in terms of who this guy should be playing, what we're doing this, what we ought to be calling, we've lost sight of the target, which is to own it and fix it and try like hell to get better.
16: Cleveland struggling in week one. Deshaun Watson under center for week two. SportsCenter all night, ESPN Radio. Back to baseball, the chase for that third wild card spot in the National League. Padres beginning the night with a three-game lead.
2: And Tatis hits it in the air to deep center field. Herring is going back at the wall. Look it up. Going to go deep into the forest at Coors. A long home run to center for Fernando Tatis Jr. A two-run shot in the second inning to extend the Padre lead to 5-1.
7: The pitch.
2: Amador, a high chopper, center of the diamond. Machado has it behind the mound, gets rid of it. Throw to first is in time, and the game is over. What a play by Manny. Every bit of arm strength required, and he gets Amador to finish it.
16: And that's how it would end as the Padres pick up an eighth consecutive win. It's an 8-7 win over the Rockies. Padres with the longest active win streak in Major League Baseball. Diamondbacks keeping pace when it came down to the final at-bat.
10: Just one home run allowed so far in the Major League career for the 28-year-old right-hander. Here's a 2-1 pitch to Carroll. Swung on and drilled. High and deep towards right. Stay fair! Stay fair! It is! Game winner, Corbin Carroll! Walk-off home run! And the Diamondbacks steal it before the clock strikes midnight. 8-7, your final here in Phoenix.
16: Diamondbacks with the walk-off win. Corbin Carroll, fifth career walk-off hit. Arizona Sports, 98-7. Diamondbacks still trail the Padres, who have won eight straight for that final NL wildcard spot. Cubs, meanwhile, half game ahead of the Phillies for the top spot after their 7-3 win over the Braves. Straight ahead, what a night at the plate. SportsCenter All Night continues. It's ESPN Radio.
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21: 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A couple of step forwards by Liel Lombardo. 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
16: 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NBA, the trade sending Kawhi Leonard from the Clippers to Toronto is official. ESPN's Shyam Charania.
8: The Raptors have been ready. Kawhi Leonard has been ready. The league has been ready as well to sign off on this trade. It really just took the Clippers on Monday to sign off on this trade after 13 days since their punishment was given by the NBA. A massive one, right? Five first-round picks docked. $30 million fine, their owner Steve Ballmer being suspended. So they've used the last couple weeks to absorb the punishment, work through their internal logistics. And remember, back on June 30th, the sides agreed to the deal that we see on screen right there. Brandon Ingram, Grady Dick, two unprotected first-round picks, an unprotected first-round pick swap, two second-round picks going to the Clippers. But this trade was on pause because of the NBA's investigation. But the rulings are in, the green lights are in, and Steve Ballmer accepting his punishment and moving forward here, complying with the NBA's ruling, played a big part in the Clippers being allowed now to move forward.
16: And Kawhi Leonard waiving his trade kicker worth about $7.5 million.

0: They are.
1: Kawhi Leonard now going to Toronto from the Clippers. Hockey, Montreal coach Martin St-Louis gets a multi-year extension. The Hall of Fame player was hired as coach on an interim basis in 2022. First ever NHL role. His other experience being at the youth level. Had the interim tagged at the end of that season. And has now guided the Canadiens to consecutive playoff berths, advancing to the Eastern Conference Final last season. Back to baseball, White Sox Guardians battling for the division. Chicago battling against recent struggles. Monday, White Sox center fielder Tristan Peters was simply battling. Started with a 1-2 count.
2: The 18th pitch of the at-bat. Outside ball four. And the White Sox dugout erupts.
3: So frustrating.
2: An 18-pitch walk, and that'll be the end of the line for Gavin Williams.
1: 18-pitch walk, longest plate appearance in Major League Baseball in 6 years. As you heard, after that walk, Gavin Williams, pulled from the game, throwing a season-high 113 pitches, the final 18 to Peters, the most to a player in baseball since Cardinals catcher Matt Wieters faced 19 in 2020. Chicago, after that at-bat, would go on to score 6 runs. Peters saying after the game, quote, "Felt like I was up there for an hour. I was exhausted."
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1: Padres holding the third wild card spot of the National League, maintaining their lead on Arizona, courtesy of their night in Denver. 97.3 The Fan.
6: And Tatis hits it in the air to deep center field. Herring is going back at the wall. Look it up. Gonna go. A long home run to center for Fernando Tatis Jr. A 2-run shot in the second inning to extend the Padre lead to 5-1.
4: Number 4.
1: In Queens, the Orioles rally in the 8th. WBAL.
7: Anderson strokes this. Right center field and deep. That's way back there. And that's gone. A Henderson homer. And Baltimore takes the lead in the 8th. 2-1 Orioles.
4: Number 3.
1: Cubs move atop the National League wild card standings, thanks in part to a 4-hit night from PCA. Cubs Radio Network.
8: Fly ball to right field. It's deep. Back goes Acuna near the wall. That ball is gone. Pedro Armstrong with a 2-run homer. Listen to this crowd.
4: Number 2.
1: Yankees officially clinching a postseason berth, with Aaron Judge contributing his first homer since Memorial Day weekend. Yes Network.
9: Driven deep to left field. There it goes! See ya! The captain's back. A long 3-run home run. And the Yankees lead 7-2.
4: Number 1.
1: Week 1 of the NFL wraps up in Kansas City with the Chiefs running wild over the Broncos. 96.5 The Fan.
10: They go big again. Izudu's in the block. The Chiefs hand it off. Walker trying to get to the outside. Does so at the 45 midfield. 45 to the Broncos. 40, 30, 25. And it stays in bounds. 10, 5. Touchdown. Kansas City on fourth down and 1. It's a home run. 60-yard run by Ken Walker the 3rd.
1: Walker running for 173 yards. He scored 2 touchdowns in his Chiefs debut, including that 60-yard touchdown scamper.
11: Yeah, we ran the play a few times, and I knew they was going to crash in. So when they crashed in, I just bounced it out. I was just one-on-one with the corner, and, you know, I ran him, and, you know, it was out, off to the races from there.
1: Super Bowl MVP signed a 3-year, $43 million deal in free agency. And he ran in week 1, carried 23 times to finish with the most rushing yards by a Chiefs player since Jamal Charles ran for 226 against the Colts in 2012, the year before Andy Reid became the head coach in Kansas City. Well, you can't win if you can't tackle. That's next. SportsCenter All Night continues. It's ESPN Radio.
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8: Hey, it's Evan Cohen. 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
18: Mahomes in the pocket trying to keep the play alive. Moving left, scrambles, 10 for the 5-30 to the end zone, touchdown! Kansas City!
13: The Yankees try to clinch a playoff spot in Minnesota.
18: Driven deep to left field. There it goes! See ya! The captain's back. A long three-run home run.
13: Scoople is on the mound as the Dodgers try to punch their ticket to the postseason.
19: The 0-2, Stewart strikes out swinging, just flails at a changeup. That is a six-pitch, six-inning for Scooble.
13: Plus, the White Sox and Guardians start a critical series in Cleveland.
20: The 0-2 to Mydraw. He reaches out and lines a base hit past the drawn-in infield. Out in the left center, Peters will score. It's 2-0.
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21: The chase for Super Bowl 61 began this weekend. 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A couple more teams heading to baseball's postseason party. That's on the way. But we still have 32 teams alive for the NFL postseason. A couple of those potential contenders meeting in Kansas City Monday, wrapping up week number one.
13: Broncos at Chiefs.
21: Monday Night Football. Denver had the ball first, although didn't keep it very long.
22: Knicks with orange shoes.
10: Feet slightly staggered. 3rd and 11. Pressure on him in the pocket. He throws leg near side, intercepted at midfield. Picked off by the Chiefs, Mansoor Delane. That didn't take long. The 6th overall pick in the draft. The Chiefs get a sack and a pick on the first Bronco drive of the season.
21: Third play of the game, in fact. 10 plays later, the guy who is 9 months removed from tearing his ACL.
10: Mahomes has Kelce in an offset position. Now he shifts to a right slot. Mahomes in the pocket trying to keep the play alive. Moving left, scrambles, 10 for the 5, diving for the end zone, touchdown! Kansas City, 9 months after ACL surgery. Patrick Mahomes runs it in from 15 yards out. And for Mahomes, his 20th rushing touchdown.
21: 96.5 The Fan. Denver responds with a touchdown drive, and the game would be tied at 7 after the first quarter. But this game ultimately would belong to the Chiefs.
10: The Chiefs hand it off. Walker trying to get to the outside. Does so at the 45 midfield. 45 to the Broncos. 40, 30, 25. And in, stays in bounds. 10, 5, touchdown! Kansas City on 4th down and 1. It's a home run. 60-yard run by Ken Walker III.
21: The Chiefs, who led by a touchdown at the half, turned to the reigning Super Bowl MVP in the third quarter, Kenneth Walker, with that 60-yard touchdown run. Big night for Walker. More on that in a moment. But it was also a big night for Patrick Mahomes, who did help put the game away.
10: And now the Chiefs go with Justin Fields in the lineup along with Mahomes. It's a single wing play. They toss it inside to Kenneth Walker. Touchdown! Kansas City! The Chiefs went 2 quarterbacks in a 3-point stance. Patrick Mahomes was in a 3-point stance behind the center. So was Justin Fields. And then they flip it inside to Ken Walker III. It's a single wing play for a touchdown. The Chiefs go back to the 1930s to get this touchdown. And it is 30-10 Kansas City.
21: 96.5 The Fan. The Chiefs with that 31-10 win at home over the Broncos to close out week number one. Chiefs with 220 yards rushing, third most in a game under Andy Reid since 2013. Kenneth Walker, 23 carries, 173 yards. Also had 3 catches for 18 yards and a touchdown. Also scored on that 60-yard touchdown run. All that in his Chiefs debut. Most rushing yards by a Chiefs player in a game since 2012. He leads the Chiefs to the victory.
11: Obviously, I want to start off saying how the O-line played. You know, it made me and Emma's job much easier to go out there and do what we do. And, you know, Monday Night Football out here with all these fans, it's a blessing.
22: This is the team that had the most sacks in the NFL last year. They could pressure Patrick. He's coming off the knee. How much of the mentality from your group was, if we run this rock all night, we could set the tone? That seemed to be the plan from the jump.
11: Yeah, definitely. You know, we went in the week, and you know, we worked on that, and you know, OTAs and training camp, it all builds up and it all adds up. So you know, we knew what we was gonna do coming into this game, and we did and execute it.
22: But did you know it would be this heavy a load? Did you know there would be this much on the plate? Big Red would keep saying, give it to 9.
11: Yeah, honestly, I didn't, you know, especially when we first came out, it was like 4th down and we still ran the ball. So I'm like, yeah, we really finna be running all night. So it's good though, you know, they trust me, they trust the running backs, and they trust that we're going to be able to move the ball from the run game.
22: Right. So 4th and 1, the goal is 1st down. Mm-hmm. You're like, the hell with that. Let's get a touchdown. Mm-hmm. You could just describe for us that play.
11: Yep. Honestly, it was down the middle, but I seen it. We was doing that often in the game, and, you know, they crashed down. So I seen it was 1-on-1 with the corner, and then I just off to the races from there.
22: How much do you feel like these body blows take a toll when you see a really good team not being able to bring you and Emmett down to the ground?
11: Yeah, take a toll on them, you mean?
22: Yeah, exactly.
11: Yeah, you know, the run game, it's a process. You know, you got to continuously go at it. So I feel like once you keep running it like that, you know, they wear down. And, you know, you keep running for 4 quarters and, you know, it opens up later on in the game.
22: You've watched this team from afar. They've done remarkable things during your time in the league and before. To be part of it, to see it from the inside, to see Mahomes and the work that went into tonight, what's that like?
11: It feels good to be able to come out here. You know, the training camp, like I talked about, OTAs, all the work we put in, you know, it's cool to be able to see us it paying off, you know, when we come out here and play together as brothers. You know, getting to know Pat, Trav, and all the guys, like, more just not from football, but off the field, how great people they are. And, you know, it's cool to be able to see that and be a part of it.
22: It's a long season, man. Is there any amount of, I don't know if I want to, I don't know if I want this many touches every single week. What's your attitude about that?
11: Oh, no. Honestly, it's just being disciplined and, you know, I know I got a lot of carries this game, so tomorrow go recover and being disciplined and consistent on my recovery, eating right, sleeping right. So I'm never shying away from carries, catches, or none of that. You know, I'm inviting it. You know, I love that. So anytime I can make a positive impact on my team, I will.
0: Walker, fourth running back in NFL history with at least 190 yards from scrimmage and multiple touchdowns in his first game with a team. 60-yard touchdown run on fourth and one, second longest rushing touchdown on fourth down since 2000. Chiefs get the 31-10 win over the Broncos. He kept running, too. Chiefs breaking 19 tackles, 11 of them from Walker. Denver coach Sean Payton.
1: We look, the time of possession, we put our defense in some short fields, but collectively, you know, we didn't tackle well enough. Then the game became one-dimensional. Really the antithesis of how you beat a good team on the road. It's that simple. So,
0: Broncos, the first team in NFL history to lose the season opener by at least 20 points after having at least 14 wins the previous season. Bo Nix, 131 yards, touchdown, interception, three fumbles, one of them lost, and he was sacked four times in the loss.
2: Well, when you give a good team a lot of chances and when you give a good team short fields, long yardage situations on third down, a good team like that's going to exploit it. And you just had way too many penalties, way too many negative plays, turnovers, put our defense in bad spots. And, you know, honestly, just from a, I guess, you know, whole offense, whole team, we just didn't play very good. I think we just let ourselves down. I think it's more disappointing than frustrating. I'm not, you know, necessarily filled with rage right now. It's just sort of we let ourselves down and we shot ourselves in the foot, literally gave ourselves no chance to succeed today, and made it easier for them, point blank period. And we know we have to be better. There's a lot of guys in that locker room that are you know, going to take ownership and going to be better. And you know, it starts with me, it starts with our offense, and we're going to be better. And we have to, you know, we don't have a choice, we don't have a choice but to get better. And you know, just a nasty wake-up call today.
0: As for the quarterback on the other side, Mahomes, 184 yards, two touchdown passes. Also ran for a touchdown, ran seven times for 23 yards overall in his first game since tearing his ACL and LCL in his left knee in week 15 of last season.
23: Patrick, when I asked you pregame if you were going to look like yourself, you were like, well, we'll see how it goes. So how do you think it went?
24: I think it went really well. I mean, I didn't expect him to run it that early, but I was able to use my legs early in the game. And then I've been saying it all offseason, man. K9's going to make a difference. That offensive line and K9, they took over the game.
23: You told us that you were going to try to avoid taking hits in traffic. It didn't look like you were thinking about, were you even thinking about the knee at all?
24: No, not at all. I mean, you see that goal line, you're a football player, and you got to get in the end zone. And so I just try to get in the end zone, be there for my guys, and we were able to get a big win this first week.
23: You were talking about Kenneth Walker. Just what has he brought to this offense?
24: It's a mentality and it's attitude. You know, he sets the tone. We talked about it all week long. Against this defense, you got to set the tone. And that offensive line and those running backs did that. And then we were able to do enough passing the ball to go out there and get a big win.
23: Were you actually down in a three-point stance in that TD toss to him?
24: Yeah, we got that play from a long time ago. So we Coach Reed goes to the archives with Coach Heck. We got an old-school play, and it worked out perfectly.
23: We talked about the rookie Khalil Benson before the game. Just what impressed you most about the way he played tonight?
24: Yeah, I mean, people talked about pass blocking, but that man can run block. And when you can set the tone run blocking, that helps out the pass blocking. And so he's strong. He did a great job stepping in, filling in, and that's going to be a great option to have when we get the other guy back. So him and our defense, I'm going to have to give props to our defense, man. They played their tail off against a good offense. And so we'll keep the momentum going. It's still early. You got to get better.
23: Congratulations on the win, and welcome back, Patrick.
24: Yeah, appreciate you.
0: Mahomes. And the Chiefs getting the win. Mahomes improving to 14-2 in his career against the Broncos. It's a dominating performance, especially on the ground, for the Chiefs. 31-10 winners over Denver. The guys who called the game on ABC and ESPN, Troy Aikman and Joe Buck.
25: This is a Denver team that came into this game very confident. Vance Joseph very confident. And I think Kansas City, yeah, they're 6-11. There's been massive turnover on this roster. They still have Patrick Mahomes. They still have Kelce. But what's it going to look like? What are they going to be? Well, they add Kenneth Walker, who ends up setting a new career high in rush yards. It looks different. And they had to ride number 9. And, you know, Mahomes doesn't care. He's been doing this forever. And Andy Reid, He told us he was going to do it. He told the world he was going to stick with a run. He actually did it. Many times he would bail on that, but they were true to what they said they were going to do, and it's the reason they won.
22: Troy, you had a guy that wore number 22 that was, he could tote the rock and did. Emmitt Smith, the all-time great. When you have that kind of run game, what does it do for a quarterback to lighten the load?
3: Well, it does everything. I mean, it gets you into favorable third downs, which they were over 50% tonight converting there. He had 180 yards passing, Patrick did, and he didn't have to do all the heroics that we've seen from him over the years. I mean, it just takes a tremendous amount of pressure, not to mention what it does for an offensive line. I think, you know, sometimes when you're at home watching these games, you fail to realize when you're constantly in pass protection as an offensive lineman, you know, you're kind of retreating against better athletes, and now they get a chance to come off the ball and punish people. They get into it more, and I think that when you are able to run the football, it creates a toughness and a mentality within your football team that's pretty hard to beat. I mean, this Denver team, I still think they're a really good football team. They're as talented as anyone in the game, but this game wasn't even close right from the start.
22: It's 9 months ago the man hurts his knee on this field. Did he give you a sense of who he'll be in a month, 2 months? I mean, will there be a different version? And perhaps tonight there were plays he might not attempt to make, although he did score there on using his legs early. But is there a sense that he'll be different as the year moves on?
3: Well, I think he's going to be Patrick Mahomes. I just, you know, they're not going to go out and run the football like this each and every week. But if that is a part of who they are, and there is some skeptics that say, okay, is Andy going to stick with that? That's not really been his MO over the years. I hope that he does. I'd like to see what that looks like. And for Patrick Mahomes, I'd like to see. It helps your defense. But for Patrick, I think to the naked eye, you're not going to see a difference from Patrick Mahomes, what we've seen in prior years. I think he's going to be a little guarded, knowing what he can do and can't do. I know he says he's great and he's 100%. There's no one who's ever had that kind of knee injury who the second year acknowledges that they weren't quite right the first year back. So I have a hard time believing he's 100%. But he's still going to be Patrick Mahomes and do great things.
0: And he and the Chiefs open up with a win, beating the Broncos 31-10 in Kansas City. Sports Center all night, ESPN Radio.
4: Not two, not three, not four, not five, not six, not seven. And when I say that, I really believe it.
0: The number is actually 14. Dodgers tacking on yet another notch in the history book.
19: On the ground off the end of the bat to first. Hernandez ranging to his right, throws to Evan Phillips, covering, a little behind him, but he still retrieves it, steps on the bag, and that's a win for L.A. The Dodgers take the series opener from the Cincinnati Reds, 4-1 the final score, and now 1-4 the postseason streak. 14 consecutive years, the Dodgers are playing postseason ball.
0: AM 570 LA Sports, 14 consecutive years, ties the Braves for the longest playoff streak in baseball history. Braves did it between 1991 and 2005. L.A. manager Dave Roberts.
5: It's great. You should never take this for granted. To be able to play in the postseason is special. And there's a lot of guys that have done this. There's some guys in there that haven't, you know, been a part of something like this. And so I think for me, it's the message was we haven't come close to playing our best baseball yet. And here we are with 12 games left. Getting a ticket to the postseason, and that says a lot about this entire organization, and just to finish strong. And tonight, Skubal was great, very efficient, really went after those guys, and I thought the defense was sound. Teo obviously got a big hit for us, and it was good for us to lose that series and to bounce back and come back the way we did.
0: Skubal, 9 strikeouts in 7 innings, scattering 3 hits. Dodgers beat the Reds 4-1 to clinch their playoff berth. Dodgers winning in Cincinnati. They weren't the only team playing on the road, clinching a postseason spot.
6: Ground ball up the middle. Volpe, 1, on to first. Double play. The Yankees win, and they are going to the postseason. The journey has just begun, but they take that one first step. You got to take one step, even in a marathon, and the Yankees just took it tonight.
0: Yes, Network with the calls. The Yankees beat the Twins 8-3. clinching their 61st postseason berth in franchise history. That's the most in Major League Baseball. Aaron Judge homering in the win for New York. First home run since May 24th. Monday marking the second time in baseball history Yankees and Dodgers clinch a playoff berth on the same day. The other came in 1949. Well, who has the pressure this weekend? That's next. SportsCenter All Night continues at ESPN Radio.
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9: Hey, it's Evan Cohen. Coming up Tuesday, the Kansas City Chiefs get a huge divisional win at home against the Broncos. 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
12: 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Florida State firing athletic director Michael Alford on Monday. Football coach Mike Norvell.
13: We started off this morning early, and that's something that hasn't been addressed up to this point. And right now, our focus has everything to do with our preparation for Alabama. And, today is the players' day off. I mean, I'll talk to them about it tomorrow when we get them all together. You know, Michael was very active. He's around. When you get news like that, it's always going to have an impact. But right now, everything's about the preparation for what's ahead here on Saturday.
12: FSU at Alabama Saturday. We'll see it on ABC. The change in leadership coming as the Seminoles face some key decisions about that football program. Earlier on Unsportsmanlike, SportsCenter All Night superfan Evan Cohen.
14: Since Bobby Bowden walked away, the reality is if Jameis Winston did not go to school at FSU, they have been an utter dumpster fire. So do you hire Deion? Obviously an alum. Deion's been a good coach. He has not been like a great coach outside of when he had Shador and Travis Hunter. But what he could do is raise insane amounts of money.
12: Meanwhile, the head of the program, Senior Associate Athletics Director Bruce Warwick, appointed as interim AD while Florida State conducts a national search. Big game this weekend in Oxford. Number 8 Ole Miss hosting 7th-ranked LSU. Lane Kiffin returning to the school he left last season. Current Rebels coach Pete Golding.
15: We're going to prepare the right way this week and get locked in and get focused. A lot going on. You got Ella Langley. You got game day. You got so much other stuff. But to me, it's like high school homecoming for these dudes. Like, if you focus on the wrong right, that homecoming dance ain't very fun after you get your butt beat on a Friday night. So we got to make sure we're doing everything right throughout the week to get the outcome that we want.
12: And it is a homecoming of sorts for Lane Kiffin, but he says the pressure isn't on his team.
16: I told the players today, man, like, you don't have anything to worry about as far as, like, attention on you all week and everything. There's just going to be so much attention, hatred, everything on me. I said, you just get to go play. And I said, really, the pressure's on them. They're the team that, you know, we won 7 games last year. They won 13. They returned, you know, 2 Heisman candidates. How often does that ever happen in the same backfield? I mean, we had it one time with Matt Leinart and Reggie Bush, and second longest winning streak in the country. So you guys just get to go play, and the pressure's not on you.
12: So things were set up pretty good for success at Ole Miss. So that's why they have the pressure this weekend, at least in the eyes of Lane Kiffin. Earlier on ESPN Radio, our Amber Wilson and Ian Fitzsimmons.
17: You left those Heisman Trophy
18: team,
17: candidates,
18: bro.
17: Right? You left all of that, what you just said. Oh, this team had 7 wins. They had 13. They were 18 seconds away from playing for a natty You said, no, I can't win a national championship at Ole Miss. Lane, I love you, man. Damn, you give us so much stuff.
18: He left because he felt like he couldn't win a national championship there. And then in that soundbite, he is quite literally saying that they have the pressure essentially because they should win the national championship because they have two Heisman contenders on that team. And then also referencing Matt Leinart and Reggie Bush, who did win the national championship.
17: Amber, it's not just that. Like his predecessor at LSU, Brian Kelly, left Notre Dame because he didn't think that he could play for a national championship at Notre Dame because of the academic standards. He goes to LSU, fails miserably. You know where Notre Dame was a year after Brian Kelly left? Playing for a national damn championship.
18: Yeah.
17: When you're chasing it, it means you're chasing. Go find it. Go get it. Hey, Lane, I'm sorry. You had it at Ole Miss.
18: Remarkable.
17: 18 seconds away.
18: I know. There's no reason he couldn't have won a national championship, frankly, at Ole Miss. I think that's what we've learned here. But now it's funny that he's flipping it, and he's like, oh, all the pressure is on them because they were such a great team.
17: Lacy,
18: such a great team. I had such a great program. I had to leave it.
17: Lane,
18: it'll be fireworks, man. That's not going to be the only soundbite that we get leading up to this weekend.
12: As for the game, what would winning against LSU mean for Ole Miss? ESPN's Pete Thamel.
19: If Ole Miss wins this game, it's eternal. It's a little bit like UNC ending Coach K's career, right? The stakes aren't going to be as high in the game. I want to be clear about that because it's not going to be in the NCAA tournament. But I do think that there is something that would last forever. There would be T-shirts and bar signs and pictures. Like if some random backup nickel picks up a fumble on a kickoff and runs it in, that guy won't pay for a drink in the state of Mississippi for the rest of his life. You know what I mean? I think it's that type of just intense focus is going to be on this game.
12: And we will see it. It's going to be on ESPN this Saturday. It's a top 10 matchup. Number 8 Ole Miss, number 7 LSU. Lane Kiffin making his return to Oxford. Monday Night Football, not as close as we expected. That's next. SportsCenter All Night continues at ESPN Radio.
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12: Yankees and Dodgers with wins. They officially clinch postseason berths in Major League Baseball. Padres, Diamondbacks still separated by three games in the National League wildcard standings. Week one in the books.
5: The Chiefs open the season at home against Denver, and Patrick Mahomes will be the starting quarterback.
6: All eyes will be on Patrick Mahomes tonight to see how he'll be moving in the pocket coming off his injury.
5: Mahomes in the pocket trying to keep the play alive. Moving left, scrambles, 10 for the 5, diving for the end zone, touchdown! Kansas City, 9 months after ACL surgery, makes a tackle inside the 15 and rolls down. Travis Kelce's still got it, ladies and gentlemen.
22: This night belongs to the Kansas City Chiefs.
12: Chiefs with a 31-10 win over the Broncos. 96-5 the fan in Kansas City. As the Chiefs pull away, game was tied at 7 at one point. Chiefs go on to the 31-10 win. They do it with a strong ground game. 220 yards rushing, 173 of them from Kenneth Walker III. He carried the ball 23 times, 173 yards, and a touchdown. Also caught a touchdown pass from Patrick Mahomes, who threw two of them. Mahomes also running seven times for 23 yards and a touchdown for his coach, Andy Reid.
28: It was great to get Patrick back in the mix there, and knock a little rust off. He didn't have a chance to play and see things coming at him quite that fast. So, but I was proud of him and how he handled it. And then he ran the ball a couple different times, and your hat goes off to the guy. He's phenomenal. Once you put him in the game, he's going to play, and you better be confident in that. And if it meant running, the only thing I'd ask is that you get down, and he did that for the most part. Yeah. He kept saying he wanted to get that one hit and he would be right back in the flow. I'm not sure I agreed with that part, but I kind of how it worked.
12: Andy Reid with his 18th career season opening win, tying Bill Belichick for the most by any head coach to debut in the Super Bowl era. Reid and the Chiefs, 31-10 win. Patrick Mahomes coming back 9 months after his ACL tear. Travis Kelce, he caught three passes for 71 yards. 13,073 career receiving yards. Passes Jason Witten for second most by a tight end in NFL history.
29: You wanted to relish game days. What was this one like for you?
30: Woo-hoo!
7: Arrowhead was rocking, and we got it rocking, man. It was fun to see K-9 out here running around, really, you know, creating that momentum for us, and old Pat Mahomes slinging it around. It was a fun night.
8: After tonight, you are now the tight end with the second most receiving yards in NFL history. What does it mean to you?
7: It's a good feeling to get this win. You know, all the other stuff is hoopla for me right now. I'm just focused on getting wins and trying to get that ball in that end zone.
8: You mentioned Patrick Mahomes. You were there for a lot of the rehab. How special was it to see him back out on this field tonight?
7: Just proud of my guy to be here, man. He set a goal in mind to get here by week one, and he was out here, and he led us to victory. It was awesome to see him out here.
12: Travis Kelce had a 59-yard reception, third longest reception of his career, and his longest since 2021. Chiefs go on to the 31-10 win over the Broncos. ESPN analyst Jason McCourty.
9: Showed me belief. I think just the fact that he showed up, he's out there on the football field. We've heard Travis Kelce talk about it. The amount of work that he's put in to be ready for week one. He was out there. Did they throw the ball deep down the field today? No. But I think the fact that he was able to scramble for that touchdown and multiple times tonight where he saw opportunities, he used his legs. And that was something we were unsure about what he was going to do coming off of that knee surgery. I think it was very impressive the way he controlled the game. One mistake, really. And he got hit, what? He fell down on one sack, and they got him another time late in the game. So very impressive with the way he performed and just the belief in himself and the guys around him.
10: Well, and the game plan was clear. Let's run the rock and let number nine do his thing. Were you surprised by that, by the amount of times that he was running around?
9: I wasn't surprised in the sense of, we just talked about Patrick Mahomes coming off of a knee surgery. They had him under center, turning around, and just handing the ball off to Kenneth Walker. That takes so much off of Mahomes' plate.
10: Makes sense.
9: What Kenneth Walker was able to do early on in the game, they gave him the ball, I think it was six times on the first drive, and him making guys miss. I think for Eric Bieniemy and Andy Reid, when you see that, why not? Keep on feeding the beast. So I think as I watched this game, Scott, I just left a Pee Wee football game on Sunday to come out here to Kansas City. We have better tackling in our game this weekend than what the Broncos showed tonight. So when you have that, you got to run the ball.
10: This is a good football team. Tonight, they couldn't get anyone on the ground. What do you make of that?
9: Some of it, preseason. We look at the three games, and most of the times we don't see starters playing. And in NFL, throughout training camp, you don't tackle. There aren't live drills, get guys on the ground, because it's about trying to make it to the season and not getting guys injured. So a lot of times, week one, Scott, we look back and the missed tackles number is extremely high. They had so many, 11 missed tackles alone on Kenneth Walker and 19 for the game.
10: You got to tackle people. I don't get why that's not practiced.
9: You have to. And you're trying to avoid injury, so I get it as guys get older, but there's something about it. It's not like riding a bike where you just jump on, start pedaling, and you're cruising down the street. You got to get used to mentally and physically being able to get a guy on the ground. And did you see when Kenneth Walker, you saw how he was built, like a little bowling ball. Trying to get him down on the ground, you have to go in there and you have to focus on wrapping up, and they didn't do that tonight.
12: And as a result, Chiefs run away with this one, 220 yards rushing, third most in a game under Andy Reid since 2013. Chiefs 31-10 on Monday Night Football to wrap up week one. Monday Night Football week two, Rams and Giants from SoFi.
13: Giants are 1-0, so, you know, we're obviously going to the Super Bowl. I've already predicted it, like I did before the game. Rams had a little shock in Australia.
15: I kind of see the Rams kind of like this Broncos team. They have a lot of pride. They'll answer the bell just like the Broncos will. They'll respond. Rams got embarrassed by the Niners. Broncos getting embarrassed tonight by the Chiefs. I see both teams responding the right way.
12: Rams hosting the Giants to close out week two. It's on ABC and ESPN. And yes, the Manning cast on ESPN2 right now. SportsCenter all night.
16: The Minnesota Vikings have made a quarterback decision that surprised nobody. They've named Kyler Murray as their new starting quarterback.
17: He was their top choice in free agency. They were his top choice.
18: And if he plays very, very well, he's going to be looking for a massive payday.
12: He was named the starter, but week one didn't go well, although the Vikings rallied to beat the Packers. Kyler Murray leaving in the first quarter in concussion protocol. ESPN's Dan Graziano.
29: Kyler Murray will be in the concussion protocol, which means he has to clear every single step in order without showing concussion symptoms before they clear him to play. Now, head coach Kevin O'Connell said he was in meetings and film review sessions today. So that's an encouraging sign, because that's one of the steps. They have to be able to be able to watch film and sit in meetings and not have concussion symptoms return. So he could be cleared in time for Sunday, but everybody moves through this concussion protocol differently. We won't know until later in the week.
12: And then we saw Wentz come in and lead the Vikings on the comeback to the win over the Packers, who had the lead and had a field goal to extend the lead, but took those points off the board for a chance to go for a fourth and one. ESPN analyst Dominique Foxworth and Rex Ryan.
0: It wasn't a first down. Like, I certainly understand to take the points off the board had it given you a first down. But you're not even close. You were a full yard away, and you're up 8 points against the backup quarterback. You keep the points on the board. This is a horrendous mistake. I love this guy as a coach. I think he's an outstanding coach. But this is a horrible decision. Absolutely horrible decision.
1: Yeah, this isn't exactly Josh Allen or Jalen Hurts here sneaking. You see how, Love tries to thrust forward with his lower body. He has to rotate, and when his back's to the line of scrimmage now, that's when it's easy to stop his
0: forward progress. This is almost 2 yards.
2: I don't hate the decision personally. I feel like you're 1 yard away, and you said you're not even close. It's kind of close. 1 yard's pretty close. You go for it there in part because they don't trust the defense, and you know what? If you fail, you're giving the ball back to that same backup quarterback that you said that you don't fear.
19: But let's expand on the point that you're making there. You think that this also demonstrates a lack of faith by Matt LaFleur in his own defense 100%. To close out the game.
1: Even against 100%. Carson Wentz.
2: 100%. Well, that's the same quarterback, so he doesn't have faith in the defense. That's why you go for it right there. He wants to get the touchdown to make the lead bigger. But you keep saying, like, it's okay to take the 3 points to give it to Carson Wentz. It's fine. That's the same reason why it's okay to go for it right there, because you're giving it to Carson Wentz on a 20-yard line. Like, it's the same situation. If you believe in your defense, you could argue that you have the faith to go for it right there.
1: And you say this defense has not won since Micah Parsons left the lineup, right?
19: That's the football team has not won, right?
1: That's something that has to be remedied, because you don't want to, this defense got to have some pride to where this whole team is like, we're in about one player playing for us. I mean, Micah's a great player. They got to get this next win.
20: Yeah, but I mean, being up 8 in that situation, it felt like game, set, match. And now, all of a sudden, you don't get the first down. Momentum is a crazy thing. And it totally
1: it
20: flipped.
1: It fell apart, Rex.
20: 22 unanswered points in the fourth quarter. It wasn't your, Nate, to your point. Look, Minnesota was doing nothing offensively until it mattered the most.
12: Speaking of scoring points, that's what the Bears did. They dropped 59 on Carolina. Chicago wants to be the highest scoring offense in the league. ESPN analyst Herm Edwards, 59 points. Sustainable?
21: Not 59 points a game, no. I mean, as much as I love football, this set defensive football back 50 years, both these defenses. Now, Chicago didn't play good defense as well. You talk 59 to 37. I mean, come on. That's like a Sandlot football game when you talk about defense. Now, offensively, everybody's excited. But when you watch these guys play, you could tell this. Preseason is, they don't get involved in the preseason anymore. This is why it looks like this. Mm. This was hard for me to watch as a defensive coach. The scoring that went on, there was 1,000 yards of offense, total offense.
12: Speaking of coaches watching tape, Browns coach Todd Monken says that Deshaun Watson still deserves to start. ESPN insider Adam Schefter.
24: They hoped that Deshaun was going to be able to start the first week at Jacksonville, play well, start the next week at Tampa, on the road again, play well, and ride him until they felt like they needed a change. But they looked so poor yesterday, everybody did, that after the game, they asked Todd Monken about it. He was noncommittal on anything or anybody. He may go back and look at the tape and say, you know what, let's go with Shador in Tampa next week. Or he may just say, let's ride it out another week. But if they were to stick with him, and I don't know if they will, I think it's fair to say the clock is running right now. And if they were to lose again, it's hard to imagine that you're going to bring Deshaun Watson back for a home opener in front of fans that have already booed him if you were 0-2. Like, I don't know if they'll stick with him this week. They may make a change. We'll see. But I can't imagine that by the time they get home, let me look at the schedule here. In the third week of the season, the Cleveland Browns play Carolina at home, then Pittsburgh at home. And so I don't know that Deshaun Watson's going to make it to there unless he starts playing considerably better.
12: Todd Monken did go back and looked at the tape.
25: It confirmed it when I looked at the tape. We got to play better around him. We got to call it better. And he's got to play better. It wasn't just our inability to function consistently as an offense was a byproduct of we coaching and playing.
12: And as for the we, is the locker room behind him?
25: Well, I don't know. You'd have to ask every one of those guys. You said 100%. And really, to be honest, I mean, they don't have a choice. I mean, this isn't a debate. And I don't ask the players what every series, what play I'm going to call, what play we're going to call on defense. Like, their job's to play. Our job's to put the best player on the field that we think gives us a chance to win. And I love our guys. But the moment we get into that in terms of who this guy should be playing, what we're doing this, what we ought to be calling, we've lost sight of the target, which is to own it and fix it and try like hell to get better.
12: Cleveland struggling in week one. Deshaun Watson under center for week two. SportsCenter all night, ESPN Radio. Back to baseball, the chase for that third wild card spot in the National League. Padres beginning the night with a three-game lead.
3: And Tatis hits it in the air to deep center field. Herring is going back at the wall. Look it up. Going to go deep into the forest at Coors. A long home run to center for Fernando Tatis Jr. A two-run shot in the second inning to extend the Padre lead to 5-1.
4: The pitch. Amador, a high chopper, center of the diamond. Machado has it behind the mound, gets rid of it. Throw to first is in time, and the game is over. What a play by Manny. Every bit of arm strength required, and he gets Amador to finish it.
12: And that's how it would end as the Padres pick up an eighth consecutive win. It's an 8-7 win over the Rockies. Padres with the longest active win streak in Major League Baseball. Diamondbacks keeping pace when it came down to the final at-bat.
5: Just one home run allowed so far in the Major League career for the 28-year-old right-hander. Here's a 2-1 pitch to Carroll. Swung on and drilled. High and deep towards right. Stay fair. Stay fair. It is. Game winner, Corbin Carroll. Walk-off home run. And the Diamondbacks steal it before the clock strikes midnight. 8-7, your final here in Phoenix.
12: Diamondbacks with the walk-off win. Corbin Carroll, fifth career walk-off hit. Arizona Sports, 98-7. Diamondbacks still trail the Padres, who have won eight straight for that final NL wildcard spot. Cubs, meanwhile, half game ahead of the Phillies for the top spot after their 7-3 win over the Braves. Straight ahead, what a night at the plate. SportsCenter All Night continues. It's ESPN Radio.
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42: Hey, it's Evan Cohen. Coming up Tuesday, the Kansas City Chiefs get a huge divisional win at home against the Broncos. But did they do enough to prove the doubters wrong and that the AFC still runs through them? 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
43: 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John Harbaugh leads the dynamic duo of Jackson Dart and Cam Scadaboo out to SoFi.
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2: 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I mean, we know these negotiations have two sides of the story. 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
12: 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NBA, the trade sending Kawhi Leonard from the Clippers to Toronto is official. ESPN's Shams Charania.
7: The Raptors have been ready. Kawhi Leonard has been ready. The league has been ready as well to sign off on this trade. It really just took the Clippers on Monday to sign off on this trade after 13 days since their punishment was given by the NBA. A massive one, right? 5 first-round picks docked. $30 million fine. Their owner, Steve Ballmer, being suspended. So they've used the last couple weeks to absorb the punishment, work through their internal logistics. And remember, back on June 30th, the sides agreed to the deal that we see on screen right there. Brandon Ingram, Grady Dick, 2 unprotected first-round picks, an unprotected first-round pick swap, 2 second-round picks going to the Clippers. But this trade was on pause because of the NBA's investigation. But the rulings are in, the green lights are in, and Steve Ballmer accepting his punishment and moving forward here, complying with the NBA's ruling, played a big part in the Clippers being allowed now to move forward.
12: And Kawhi Leonard waiving his trade kicker worth about $7.5 million to help facilitate the trade to Toronto. That bonus would have pushed the Raptors above the first apron. As for the Raptors in the Eastern Conference this coming season, earlier on NBA Today, our Mark J. Spears.
8: I saw the Toronto Raptors when they lost to the Cleveland Cavaliers, and but they took them 7 games. You know, this is certainly was a team on the rise without Kawhi. You know, with Scottie Barnes, R.J. Barrett, a lot of young talent. And then now he goes to Kawhi, gets to go back to the 6 and teach him how to win. And are they the favorites in the East? No. Are they scary in the East? Yes, I definitely think they are.
12: Kawhi Leonard now going to Toronto from the Clippers. Hockey, Montreal coach Martin St-Louis gets a multi-year extension. The Hall of Fame player was hired as coach on an interim basis in 2020.

0: An 18-pitch walk, and that'll be the end of the line for Gavin Williams.
1: 18-pitch walk, longest plate appearance in Major League Baseball in 6 years. As you heard, after that walk, Gavin Williams, pulled from the game, throwing a season-high 113 pitches, the final 18 to Peters, the most to a player in baseball since Cardinals catcher Matt Wieters faced 19 in 2020. Chicago, after that at-bat, going to score 6 runs. Peters saying after the game, quote, "I felt like I was up there for an hour. I was exhausted."
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1: Padres holding the third wild card spot of the National League, maintaining their lead on Arizona, courtesy of their night in Denver. 97.3 The Fan.
5: And Tatis hits it in the air to deep center field. Carrick is going back at the wall. Look it up. Gonna go deep into the forest it pours. A long home run to center for Fernando Tatis Jr. A 2-run shot in the second inning to extend the Padre lead to 5-1.
2: Number 4.
1: In Queens, the Orioles rally in the 8th. WBAL.
6: Anderson strokes this. Right center field and deep. That's way back there. And that's gone. A Henderson homer. And Baltimore takes the lead in the 8th. 2-1 Orioles.
2: Number 3.
1: Cubs move atop the National League wildcard standings, thanks in part to a 4-hit night from PCA. Cubs Radio Network.
7: Fly ball to right field. It's deep. Back goes Acuna. Near the wall. That ball is gone. Pete Crowe Armstrong with a 2-run homer. Listen to this crowd.
2: Number 2.
1: Yankees officially clinching a postseason berth, with Aaron Judge contributing his first homer since Memorial Day weekend. Yes, Network.
8: Driven deep to left field. There it goes. See ya. The captain's back. A long 3-run home run. And the Yankees lead 7-2.
2: Number 1.
1: Week 1 of the NFL wraps up in Kansas City with the Chiefs running wild over the Broncos. 96.5 The Fan.
9: They go big again. Izudu's in the block. The Chiefs hand it off. Walker trying to get to the outside. Does so at the 45 midfield. 45 to the Broncos. 40, 30, 25. And in stays in bounds. 10, 5, touchdown! Kansas City on fourth down and 1. It's a home run. 60-yard run by Ken Walker the 3rd.
1: Walker running for 173 yards. He scored 2 touchdowns in his Chiefs debut, including that 60-yard touchdown scamper.
10: Yeah, we ran the play a few times, and I knew they was going to crash in. So when they crashed in, I just bounced it out. It was just one-on-one with the corner, and, you know, I ran him, and, you know, it was out, off to the races from there.
1: Super Bowl MVP signed a 3-year, $43 million deal in free agency. And he ran in week 1, carried 23 times to finish with the most rushing yards by a Chiefs player since Jamal Charles ran for 226 against the Colts in 2012, the year before Andy Reid became the head coach in Kansas City. Well, you can't win if you can't tackle. That's next. SportsCenter All Night continues. It's ESPN Radio.
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11: 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Stroud have tabled talks. 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
14: Mahomes in the pocket trying to keep the play alive. Moving left, scrambles, 10 for the 5-30 for the end zone. Touchdown! Kansas City!
3: The Yankees try to clinch a playoff spot in Minnesota.
14: Driven deep to left field. There it goes! See ya! The captain's back. A long three-run home run.
3: Scoople is on the mound as the Dodgers try to punch their ticket to the postseason.
15: The 0-2, Stewart strikes out swinging, just flails at a changeup. That is a six-pitch, six-inning for Scooble.
3: Plus, the White Sox and Guardians start a critical series in Cleveland.
16: The 0-2 to Mydrow. He reaches out and lines a base hit past the drawn-in infield. Out in the left center, Peters will score. It's 2-0.
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17: The chase for Super Bowl 61 began this weekend. 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A couple more teams heading to baseball's postseason party. That's on the way. But we still have 32 teams alive for the NFL postseason. Couple of those potential contenders meeting in Kansas City Monday, wrapping up week number one.
3: Broncos at Chiefs.
17: Monday Night Football. Denver had the ball first, although didn't keep it very long.
18: Hicks with orange shoes. Feet slightly staggered. 3rd and 11. Pressure on him in the pocket. He throws left near side. Intercepted at midfield. Picked off by the Chiefs. Mansoor Delane. That didn't take long. The 6th overall pick in the draft. The Chiefs get a sack and a pick on the first Bronco drive of the season.
17: Third play of the game, in fact. 10 plays later, the guy who is 9 months removed from tearing his ACL.
18: Mahomes has Kelce in an offset position. Now he shifts to a right slot. Mahomes in the pocket trying to keep the play alive. Moving left, scrambles, 10 for the 5, diving for the end zone, touchdown! Kansas City, 9 months after ACL surgery. Patrick Mahomes runs it in from 15 yards out. And for Mahomes, his 20th rush. game touchdown.
17: 96.5 The Fan. Denver responds with a touchdown drive, and the game would be tied at 7 after the first quarter. But this game ultimately would belong to the Chiefs.
18: The Chiefs hand it off. Walker trying to get to the outside. Does so at the 45 midfield. 45 of the Broncos. 40, 30, 25. And in, stays in bounds. 10, 5, touchdown! Kansas City on fourth down and one. It's a home run. 60-yard run by Ken Walker III.
17: The Chiefs, who led by a touchdown at the half, turned to the reigning Super Bowl MVP in the third quarter, Kenneth Walker, with that 60-yard touchdown run. Big night for Walker. More on that in a moment. But it was also a big night for Patrick Mahomes, who did help put the game away.
18: And now the Chiefs go with Justin Fields in the lineup along with Mahomes. It's a single-wing play. They toss it inside to Kenneth Walker. Touchdown, Kansas City. The Chiefs went two quarterbacks in a three-point stance. Patrick Mahomes was in a three-point stance behind the center. So was Justin Fields. And then they flip it inside to Ken Walker III. It's a single-wing play for a touchdown. The Chiefs go back to the 1930s to get this touchdown. And it is 30-10 Kansas City.
17: 96.5 The Fan. The Chiefs with that 31-10 win at home over the Broncos to close out week number one. Chiefs with 220 yards rushing, third most in a game under Andy Reid since 2013. Kenneth Walker, 23 carries, 173 yards. Also had three catches for 18 yards and a touchdown. Also scored on that 60-yard touchdown run. All that in his Chiefs debut. Most rushing yards by a Chiefs player in a game since 2012. He leads the Chiefs to the victory.
7: Obviously, I want to start off saying how the O-line played. You know, it made me and Emma's job much easier to go out there and do what we do. And, you know, Monday Night Football out here with all these fans, it's a blessing.
10: This is the team that had the most sacks in the NFL last year. They could pressure Patrick. He's coming off the knee. How much of the mentality from your group was, if we run this rock all night, we could set the tone? That seemed to be the plan from the jump.
7: Yeah, definitely. You know, we went in the week and, you know, we worked on that. And, you know, OTAs and training camp, it all builds up and it all adds up. So, you know, we knew what we was going to do coming into this game, and we did and executed.
10: But did you know it would be this heavy a load? Did you know there would be this much on the plate? Big Red would keep saying, give it to nine.
7: Yeah, honestly, I didn't. You know, especially when we first came out, it was like fourth down and we still ran the ball. So I'm like, yeah, we really finna be running all night. So it's good, though. You know, they trust me. They trust the running backs, and they trust that we're going to be able to move the ball from the run game.
10: Right. So fourth and one, the goal is first down. Mm-hmm. You're like, the hell with that. Let's get a touchdown. Mm-hmm. You could just describe for us that play.
7: Yep. Honestly, it was down the middle, but I seen it. We was doing that often in the game, and, you know, they crashed down. So I seen it was one-on-one with the corner, and then I just off to the races from there.
10: How much do you feel like these body blows take a toll when you see a really good team not being able to bring you and Emmett down to the ground?
7: Yeah, take a toll on them, you mean?
10: Yeah, exactly.
7: Yeah, you know, the run game, it's a process. You know, you got to continuously go at it. So I feel like once you keep running it like that, you know, they wear down. And, you know, you keep running for four quarters and, you know, it opens up later on in the game.
10: You've watched this team from afar. They've done remarkable things during your time in the league and before. To be part of it, to see it from the inside, to see Mahomes and the work that went into tonight, what's that like?
7: It feels good to be able to come out here. You know, the training camp, like I talked about, OTAs, all the work we put in, you know, it's cool to be able to see us. It's paying off, you know, when we come out here and play together as brothers. You know, getting to know Pat, Trav, and all the guys, like, more just not from football, but off the field, how great people they are. And, you know, it's cool to be able to see that and be a part of it.
10: It's a long season, man. Is there any amount of, I don't know if I want this many touches every single week. What's your attitude about that?
7: Oh, no. Honestly, it's just being disciplined and, you know, I know I got a lot of carries this game, so tomorrow go recover and being disciplined and consistent on my recovery, eating right, sleeping right. So I'm never shying away from carries, catches, or none of that. You know, I'm inviting it. You know, I love that. So anytime I can make a positive impact on my team, I will.
17: Walker, fourth running back in NFL history with at least 190 yards from scrimmage and multiple touchdowns in his first game with a team. 60-yard touchdown run on fourth and one, second longest rushing touchdown on fourth down since 2000. Chiefs get the 31-10 win over the Broncos. He kept running, too. Chiefs breaking 19 tackles, 11 of them from Walker. Denver coach Sean Payton.
19: We look, the time of possession, we put our defense in some short fields, but collectively, you know, we didn't tackle well enough. Then the game became one-dimensional. Really the antithesis of how you beat a good team on the road. It's that simple. So,
17: Broncos, the first team in NFL history to lose the season opener by at least 20 points after having at least 14 wins the previous season. Bo Nix, 131 yards, touchdown, interception, three fumbles, one of them lost, and he was sacked four times in the loss.
7: Well, when you give a good team a lot of chances, and when you give a good team short fields, long yardage situations on third down, a good team like that's going to exploit it. And we just had way too many penalties, way too many negative plays, turnovers, put our defense in bad spots. And, you know, honestly, just from a, I guess, you know, whole offense, whole team, we just didn't play very good. I think we just let ourselves down. I think it's more disappointing than frustrating. I'm not, you know, necessarily filled with rage right now. It's just sort of we let ourselves down and we shot ourselves in the foot, literally gave ourselves no chance to succeed today, and made it easier for them, point blank period. And we know we have to be better. There's a lot of guys in that locker room that are, you know, going to take ownership and going to be better. And, you know, it starts with me. It starts with our offense. And we're going to be better, and we have to, you know, we don't have a choice. We don't have a choice but to get better. And, you know, just a nasty wake-up call today.
17: As for the quarterback on the other side, Mahomes, 184 yards, two touchdown passes. Also ran for a touchdown, ran seven times for 23 yards overall in his first game since tearing his ACL and LCL in his left knee in week 15 of last season.
20: Patrick, when I asked you pregame if you were going to look like yourself, you were like, well, we'll see how it goes. So how do you think it went?
21: They went really well. I mean, I didn't expect him to run it that early. But I was able to use my legs early in the game, and then I've been saying it all offseason, man. K-9's going to make a difference. That offensive line and K-9, they took over the game.
20: You told us that you were going to try to avoid taking hits in traffic. It didn't look like you were thinking about, were you even thinking about the knee at all?
21: No, not at all. I mean, you see that goal line, you're a football player, and you got to get in the end zone. And so I just try to get in the end zone, be there for my guys, and we were able to get a big win this first week.
20: We were talking about Kenneth Walker. Just what has he brought to this offense?
21: It's a mentality and it's attitude. You know, he sets the tone. We talked about it all week long. Against this defense, you got to set the tone. And that offensive line and those running backs did that. And then we were able to do enough passing the ball to go out there and get a big win.
20: Were you actually down in a three-point stance in that TD toss to him?
21: Yeah, we got that play from a long time ago. So we Coach Reed goes to the archives with Coach Heck. We got an old-school play, and it worked out perfectly.
20: We talked about the rookie Khalil Benson before the game. Just what impressed you most about the way he played tonight?
21: Yeah, I mean, people talked about pass blocking, but that man can run block. And when you can set the tone run blocking, that helps out the pass blocking. And so he's strong. He did a great job stepping in, filling in, and that's going to be a great option to have when we get the other guy back. So him and our defense, I'm going to have to give props to our defense, man. They played their tail off against a good offense, and so we'll keep the momentum going. It's still early. You got to get better.
20: Congratulations on the win, and welcome back, Patrick.
21: Yeah, appreciate you.
17: Mahomes. And the Chiefs getting the win. Mahomes improving to 14-2 in his career against the Broncos. It's a dominating performance, especially on the ground, for the Chiefs. 31-10 winners over Denver. The guys who called the game on ABC and ESPN, Troy Aikman and Joe Buck.
22: This is a Denver team that came into this game very confident. Vance Joseph very confident. And I think Kansas City, you know, they're 6-11. There's been massive turnover on this roster. They still have Patrick Mahomes. They still have Kelce. But what's it going to look like? What are they going to be? Well, they add Kenneth Walker, who ends up setting a new career high in rush yards. It looks different. And they had to ride number 9. And, you know, Mahomes doesn't care. He's been doing this forever. And Andy Reid, he told us he was going to do it. He told the world he was going to stick with a run. He actually did it. Many times he would bail on that, but they were true to what they said they were going to do, and it's the reason they won.
10: Troy, you had a guy that wore number 22 that was, he could tote the rock and did. Emmitt Smith, the all-time great. When you have that kind of run game, what does it do for a quarterback to lighten the load?
23: Well, it does everything. I mean, it gets you into favorable third downs, which they were over 50% tonight, converting there. He had 180 yards passing, Patrick did. And he didn't have to do all the heroics that we've seen from him over the years. I mean, it just takes a tremendous amount of pressure, not to mention what it does for an offensive line. I think you know, sometimes when you're at home watching these games, you fail to realize when you're constantly in pass protection as an offensive lineman, you know, you're kind of retreating against better athletes, and now they get a chance to come off the ball and punish people. They get into it more, and I think that when you are able to run the football, it creates a toughness and a mentality within your football team that's pretty hard to beat. I mean, this Denver team, I still think they're a really good football team. They're as talented as anyone in the game. But this game wasn't even close right from the start.
10: It's 9 months ago the man hurts his knee on this field. Did he give you a sense of who he'll be in a month, 2 months? I mean, will there be a different version? And perhaps tonight there were plays he might not attempt to make, although he did score there on using his legs early. But is there a sense that he'll be different as the year moves on?
23: Well, I think he's going to be Patrick Mahomes. I just, you know, they're not going to go out and run the football like this each and every week. But if that is a part of who they are, and there is some skeptics that say, okay, is Andy going to stick with that? That's not really been his MO over the years. I hope that he does. I'd like to see what that looks like. And for Patrick Mahomes, I'd like to see. It helps your defense. But for Patrick, I think to the naked eye, you're not going to see a difference from Patrick Mahomes, what we've seen in prior years. I think he's going to be a little guarded, knowing what he can do and can't do. I know he says he's great and he's 100%. There's no one who's ever had that kind of knee injury who the second year acknowledges that they weren't quite right the first year back. So I have a hard time believing he's 100%. But he's still going to be Patrick Mahomes and do great things.
0: And he and the Chiefs open up with a win, beating the Broncos 31-10 in Kansas City. 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
1: Not two, not three, not four, not five, not six, not seven. Hey, and when I say that, I really believe it.
0: The number is actually 14. Dodgers tacking on yet another notch in the history book.
2: On the ground off the end of the bat to first. Hernandez ranging to his right. Throws to Evan Phillips, covering. A little behind him, but he still retrieves it. Steps on the bag, and that's a win for L.A. The Dodgers take the series opener from the Cincinnati Reds. 4-1 the final score. And now 1-4 the postseason streak. 14 consecutive years, the Dodgers are playing postseason ball.
0: AM 570 LA Sports. 14 consecutive years ties the Braves for the longest playoff streak in baseball history. Braves did it between 1991 and 2005. L.A. manager Dave Roberts.
4: It's great. You should never take this for granted. To be able to play in the postseason is special. And there's a lot of guys that have done this. There's some guys in there that haven't, you know, been a part of something like this. And so I think for me, it's the message was we haven't come close to playing our best baseball yet. And here we are with 12 games left. Getting a ticket to the postseason, and that says a lot about this entire organization, and just to finish strong. And tonight, Skubal was great, very efficient, really went after those guys, and I thought the defense was sound. Teo obviously got a big hit for us, and you know, it was good for us to, you know, lose that series and to bounce back and come back the way we did.
0: Skubal, 9 strikeouts in 7 innings, scattering 3 hits. Dodgers beat the Reds 4-1 to clinch their playoff berth. Dodgers winning in Cincinnati. They weren't the only team playing on the road, clinching a postseason spot.
24: Ground ball up the middle. Volpe, 1, on to first. Double play. The Yankees win, and they are going to the postseason. The journey has just begun, but they take that one first step. You got to take one step, even in a marathon, and the Yankees just took it tonight.
0: Yes, Network with the calls. The Yankees beat the Twins 8-3, clinching their 61st postseason berth in franchise history. That's the most in Major League Baseball. Aaron Judge homering in the win for New York. First home run since May 24th. Monday marking the second time in baseball history Yankees and Dodgers clinch a playoff berth on the same day. The other came in 1949. Well, who has the pressure this weekend? That's next. 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
5: 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The Kansas City Chiefs get a huge divisional win at home against the Broncos, but did they do enough to prove the doubters wrong and that the AFC still runs through KC? 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
0: 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Changes at the college ranks. Florida State firing athletic director Michael Alford on Monday. Football coach Mike Norvell.
40: We started off this morning early, and that's something that hasn't been addressed up to this point. And right now our focus has everything to do with our preparation for Alabama. And, today is the players' day off. I mean, I'll talk to them about it tomorrow when we get them all together. You know, Michael was very active. He's around. When you get news like that, it's always going to have an impact. But right now, everything's about the preparation for what's ahead here on Saturday.
0: FSU at Alabama Saturday. We'll see it on ABC. The change in leadership coming as the Seminoles face some key decisions about that football program. Earlier on Sportsmanlike, SportsCenter All Night superfan Evan Cohen.
1: Since Bobby Bowden walked away, the reality is, if Jameis Winston did not go to school at FSU, they have been an utter dumpster fire. So do you hire Deion? Obviously an alum. Deion's been a good coach. He has not been like a great coach outside of when he had Shador and Travis Hunter. But what he could do is raise insane amounts of money.
0: Meanwhile, the head of the program, Senior Associate Athletics Director Bruce Warwick, appointed as interim AD while Florida State conducts a national search. Big game this weekend in Oxford. Number 8 Ole Miss hosting 7th-ranked LSU. Lane Kiffin returning to the school he left last season. Current Rebels coach Pete Golding.
2: We're going to prepare the right way this week and get locked in and get focused. A lot going on. You got Ella Langley. You got game day. You got so much other stuff. But to me, it's like high school homecoming for these dudes. Like, if you focus on the wrong right, that homecoming dance ain't very fun after you get your butt beat on a Friday night. So we got to make sure we're doing everything right throughout the week to get the outcome that we want.
0: And it is a homecoming of sorts for Lane Kiffin, but he says the pressure isn't on his team.
4: I told the players today, man, like, you don't have anything to worry about as far as, like, attention on you all week and everything. There's just going to be so much attention, hatred, everything on me. I said, you just get to go play. And I said, really, the pressure's on them. They're the team that, and we won 7 games last year. They won 13. They return, you know, 2 Heisman candidates. How often does that ever happen in the same backfield? I mean, we had it one time with Matt Leinart and Reggie Bush, and second longest winning streak in the country. So you guys just get to go play, and the pressure's not on you.
0: So things were set up pretty good for success at Ole Miss. So that's why they have the pressure this weekend, at least in the eyes of Lane Kiffin. Earlier on ESPN Radio, our Amber Wilson and Ian Fitzsimmons.
5: You left those Heisman Trophy candidates,
6: bro.
5: Right? You left all of that, what you just said. Oh, this team had 7 wins. They had 13. They were 18 seconds away from playing for a natty You said, no, I can't win a national championship at Ole Miss. Lane, I love you, man. Damn, you gave us so much stuff.
6: He left because he felt like he couldn't win a national championship there. And then in that soundbite, he is quite literally saying that they have the pressure, essentially, because they should win the national championship because they have 2 Heisman contenders on that team. And then also referencing Matt Leinart and Reggie Bush, who did win the national championship.
5: Amber, it's not just that. Like, his predecessor at LSU, Brian Kelly, left Notre Dame because he didn't think that he could play for a national championship at Notre Dame because of the academic standards. He goes to LSU, fails miserably. You know where Notre Dame was a year after Brian Kelly left? Playing for a national damn championship.
6: Yeah.
5: When you're chasing it, it means you're chasing. Go find it. Go get it. Hey, Lane, I'm sorry, you had it at Ole Miss.
6: Remarkable.
5: 18 seconds away.
6: I know. There's no reason he couldn't have won a national championship, frankly, at Ole Miss. I think that's what we've learned here. But now it's funny that he's flipping it, and he's like, oh, all the pressure is on them because they were such
5: Trinette
6: a great
5: Chambliss,
6: team.
5: Lacy,
6: such a great team. I had to, such
5: players.
6: A great program. I had to leave it.
5: Lane,
6: it'll
5: I love
6: be fireworks,
5: you.
6: Man. That's not going to be the only soundbite that we get leading up to this weekend.
0: As for the game, what would winning against LSU mean for Ole Miss? ESPN's Pete Thamel.
7: If Ole Miss wins this game, it's eternal. It's a little bit like UNC ending Coach K's career, right? The stakes aren't going to be as high in the game. I want to be clear about that because it's not going to be in the NCAA tournament. But I do think that there is something that would last forever. There would be T-shirts and bar signs and pictures. Like if some random backup nickel picks up a fumble on a kickoff and runs it in, that guy won't pay for a drink in the state of Mississippi for the rest of his life. You know what I mean? I think it's that type of just intense, intense focus is going to be on this game.
0: And we will see it. It's going to be on ESPN this Saturday. It's a top 10 matchup. Number 8 Ole Miss, number 7 LSU. Lane Kiffin making his return to Oxford. Monday Night Football, not as close as we expected. That's next. SportsCenter All Night continues at ESPN Radio.
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0: Yankees and Dodgers with wins. They officially clinch postseason berths in Major League Baseball. Padres, Diamondbacks still separated by 3 games in the National League wildcard standings. Week 1 in the books.
22: The Chiefs open the season at home against Denver, and Patrick Mahomes will be the starting quarterback.
23: All eyes will be on Patrick Mahomes tonight to see how he'll be moving in the pocket coming off his injury.
22: Mahomes in the pocket trying to keep the play alive. Moving left, scrambles, 10 for the 5, diving for the end zone, touchdown! Kansas City, 9 months after ACL surgery, makes a tackle inside the 15 and rolls down. Travis Kelce's still got it, ladies and gentlemen.
24: This night belongs to the Kansas City Chiefs.
0: Chiefs with a 31-10 win over the Broncos, 96-5 the fan in Kansas City. As the Chiefs pull away, game was tied at 7 at one point. Chiefs go on to the 31-10 win. They do it with a strong ground game. 220 yards rushing, 173 of them from Kenneth Walker III. He carried the ball 23 times, 173 yards, and a touchdown. Also caught a touchdown pass from Patrick Mahomes, who threw 2 of them. Mahomes also running 7 times for 23 yards and a touchdown for his coach, Andy Reid.
1: It was great to get Patrick back in the mix there, and knock a little rust off. He didn't have a chance to play and see things coming at him quite that fast. So, but I was proud of him and how he handled it. And then he ran the ball a couple different times, and you got your hat goes off to the guy. He's phenomenal. Once you put him in the game, he's going to play, and you better be confident in that. And if it meant running, the only thing I'd ask is that you get down, and he did that for the most part. Yeah, he kept saying he wanted to get that one hit, and he would be right back in the flow. I'm not sure I agreed with that part, but it was kind of how it worked.
0: Andy Reid with his 18th career season-opening win, tying Bill Belichick for the most by any head coach to debut in the Super Bowl era. Reid and the Chiefs, 31-10 win. Patrick Mahomes coming back 9 months after his ACL tear. Travis Kelce, he caught 3 passes for 71 yards. 13,073 career receiving yards. Passes Jason Witten for second most by a tight end in NFL history.
2: You wanted to relish game days. What was this one like for you?
3: Woo-hoo! It was rocking, and we got it rocking, man. It was fun to see K-9 out here running around, really, creating that momentum for us, and old Pat Mahomes slinging it around. It was a fun night.
2: After tonight, you are now the tight end with the second most receiving yards in NFL history. What does it mean to you?
3: It's a good feeling to get this win. All the other stuff is hoopla for me right now. I'm just focused on getting wins and trying to get that ball in that end zone.
2: You mentioned Patrick Mahomes. You were there for a lot of the rehab. How special was it to see him back out on this field tonight?
3: Just proud of my guy to be here, man. He set a goal in mind to get here by week one, and he was out here, and he led us to victory. It was awesome to see him out here.
0: Travis Kelce had a 59-yard reception, third longest reception of his career, and his longest since 2021. Chiefs go on to the 31-10 win over the Broncos. ESPN analyst Jason McCourty.
4: Showed me belief. I think just the fact that he showed up, he's out there on the football field. We've heard Travis Kelce talk about it. The amount of work that he's put in to be ready for week one. He was out there. Did they throw the ball deep down the field today? No. But I think the fact that he was able to scramble for that touchdown and multiple times tonight where he saw opportunities, he used his legs. And that was something we were unsure about what he was going to do coming off of that knee surgery. I think it was very impressive the way he controlled the game. One mistake, really. And he got hit, what? He fell down on one sack, and they got him another time late in the game. So very impressive with the way he performed and just the belief in himself and the guys around him.
5: Well, and the game plan was clear. Let's run the rock and let number 9 do his thing. Were you surprised by that, by the amount of times that he was running the rock?
4: I wasn't surprised in the sense of, we just talked about Patrick Mahomes coming off of a knee surgery. They had him under center, turning around, and just handing the ball off to Kenneth Walker. That takes so much off of Mahomes' plate.
5: Makes sense.
4: What Kenneth Walker was able to do early on in the game, they gave him the ball, I think it was 6 times on the first drive, and him making guys miss. I think for Eric Bieniemy and Andy Reid, when you see that, why not? Keep on feeding the beast. So I think as I watched this game, Scott, I just left a Pee Wee football game on Sunday to come out here to Kansas City. We have better tackling in our game this weekend than what the Broncos showed tonight. So when you have that, you got to run the ball.
5: This is a good football team. Tonight, they couldn't get anyone on the ground. What do you make of that?
4: Some of it, preseason. We look at the 3 games, and most of the times we don't see starters playing. And in the NFL, throughout training camp, you don't tackle. There aren't live drills, get guys on the ground, because it's about trying to make it to the season and not getting guys injured. So a lot of times, week one, Scott, we look back and the missed tackles number is extremely high. They had so many, 11 missed tackles alone on Kenneth Walker and 19 for the game.
5: You got to tackle people. I don't get why that's not practiced.
4: You have to. You're trying to avoid injury, so I get it as guys get older, but there's something about it. It's not like riding a bike where you just jump on, start pedaling, and you're cruising down the street. You got to get used to mentally and physically being able to get a guy on the ground. And did you see when Kenneth Walker, you saw how he was built, like a little bowling ball. Trying to get him down on the ground, you have to go in there and you have to focus on wrapping up, and they didn't do that tonight.
0: And as a result, Chiefs run away with this one, 220 yards rushing, third most in a game under Andy Reid since 2013. Chiefs 31-10 on Monday Night Football to wrap up week one. Monday Night Football week 2, Rams and Giants from SoFi.
25: Giants are 1-0, so, we're obviously going to the Super Bowl. I've already predicted it, like I did before the game. Rams, had a little shot in Australia.
6: I kind of see the Rams kind of like this Broncos team. They have a lot of pride. They'll answer the bell just like the Broncos will. They'll respond. Rams got embarrassed by the Niners. Broncos getting embarrassed tonight by the Chiefs. I see both teams responding the right way.
0: Rams hosting the Giants to close out week two. It's on ABC and ESPN. And yes, the Manning cast on ESPN2 right now. SportsCenter all night.
7: The Minnesota Vikings have made a quarterback decision that surprised nobody. They've named Kyler Murray as their new starting quarterback.
8: He was their top choice in free agency. They were his top choice.
9: And if he plays very, very well, he's going to be looking for a massive payday.
0: He was named the starter, but week one didn't go well, although the Vikings rallied to beat the Packers. Kyler Murray leaving in the first quarter in concussion protocol. ESPN's Dan Graziano.
10: Kyler Murray will be in the concussion protocol, which means he has to clear every single step in order without showing concussion symptoms before they clear him to play. Now, head coach Kevin O'Connell said he was in meetings and film review sessions today. So that's an encouraging sign because that's one of the steps. They have to be able to be able to watch film and sit in meetings and not have concussion symptoms return. So he could be cleared in time for Sunday, but everybody moves through this concussion protocol differently. We won't know until later in the week.
0: And then we saw Wentz come in and lead the Vikings on the comeback to the win over the Packers, who had the lead and had a field goal to extend the lead, but took those points off the board for a chance to go for a fourth and one. ESPN analyst Dominic Foxworth and Rex Ryan.
11: It wasn't a first down. Like, I certainly understand to take the points off the board had it given you a first down. But you're not even close. You are a full yard away, and you're up 8 points against the backup quarterback. You keep the points on the board. This is a horrendous mistake. I love this guy as a coach. I think he's an outstanding coach. But this is a horrible decision. Absolutely horrible decision.
26: And this isn't exactly Josh Allen or Jalen Hurts here sneaking. You see how, Love tries to thrust forward with his lower body. He has to rotate. And when his back's to the line of scrimmage now, that's when it's easy to stop his
11: This is almost
26: progress.
11: 2 yards.
27: I don't hate the decision personally. I feel like you're 1 yard away, and you said you're not even close. It's kind of close. 1 yard is pretty close. You go for it there in part because they don't trust the defense. And you know what? If you fail, you're giving the ball back to that same backup quarterback that you said that you don't fear.
28: But let's expand on the point that you're making there. You think that this also demonstrates a lack of faith by Matt LaFleur in his own defense 100%. To close out the game.
26: Even 100%. Against Carson Wentz.
27: 100%. Well, that's the same quarterback, so he doesn't have faith in the defense. That's why you go for it right there. He wants to get the touchdown to make the lead bigger. But you keep saying, like, it's okay to take the 3 points to give it to Carson Wentz. It's fine. That's the same reason why it's okay to go for it right there, because you're giving it to Carson Wentz on a 20-yard line. Like, it's the same situation. If you believe in your defense, you could argue that you have the faith to go for it right there.
26: And you say this defense has not won since Micah Parsons left the lineup, right?
28: The football team has not won, right?
26: That's something that has to be remedied, because you don't want to, this defense got to have some pride to where this whole team is like, they're wearing about one player playing for us. I mean, Micah's a great player. They got to get this next win.
25: Yeah, but, being up 8 in that situation, it felt like game, set, match. And now, all of a sudden, you don't get the first down. Momentum is a crazy thing, and it totally
26: it
25: flipped.
26: It fell apart, Rex.
25: 22 unanswered points in the fourth quarter. It wasn't your, Nick, to your point. Look, Minnesota was doing nothing offensively until it mattered the most.
0: Speaking of scoring points, that's what the Bears did. They dropped 59 on Carolina. Chicago wants to be the highest scoring offense in the league. ESPN analyst Herm Edwards, 59 points. Sustainable?
29: Not 59 points a game, no. I mean, as much as I love football, this set defensive football back 50 years, both these defenses. Now, Chicago didn't play good defense as well. You talk 59 of 37. I mean, come on. That's like a Sandlot football game when you talk about defense. Now, offensively, everybody's excited. But when you watch these guys play, you could tell this. Preseason is, they don't get involved in the preseason anymore. This is why it looks like this. Mm. This was hard for me to watch as a defensive coach. The scoring that went on, there was 1,000 yards of offense, total offense.
0: Speaking of coaches watching tape, Browns coach Todd Monken says that Deshaun Watson still deserves to start. ESPN insider Adam Schefter.
30: They hoped that Deshaun was going to be able to start the first week at Jacksonville, play well, start the next week at Tampa, on the road again, play well, and ride them until they felt like they needed a change. But they looked so poor yesterday, everybody did, that after the game, they asked Todd Monken about it. He was noncommittal on anything or anybody. He may go back and look at the tape and say, you know what, let's go with Shador in Tampa next week. Or he may just say, let's ride it out another week. But if they were to stick with him, and I don't know what they will, I think it's fair to say the clock is running right now. And if they were to lose again, it's hard to imagine that you're going to bring Deshaun Watson back for a home opener in front of fans that have already booed him if you were 0-2. Like, I don't know if they'll stick with him this week. They may make a change. We'll see. But I can't imagine that by the time they get home, let me look at the schedule here. In the third week of the season, the Cleveland Browns play Carolina at home, then Pittsburgh at home. And so I don't know that Deshaun Watson's going to make it to there unless he starts playing considerably better.
0: Todd Monken did go back and looked at the tape.
12: It confirmed it when I looked at the tape. We got to play better around him. We got to call it better. And he's got to play better. It wasn't just our inability to function consistently as an offense was a byproduct of we coaching and playing.
0: And as for the we, is the locker room behind him?
12: Well, I don't know. You'd have to ask every one of those guys. You said 100%. And really, to be honest, I mean, they don't have a choice. I mean, this isn't a debate. And I don't ask the players what every series, what play I'm going to call, what play we're going to call in defense. Like, their job's to play, our job's to put the best player on the field that we think gives us a chance to win. And I love our guys. But the moment we get into that in terms of who this guy should be playing, what we're doing this, what we ought to be calling, we've lost sight of the target, which is to own it and fix it and try like hell to get better.
0: Cleveland struggling in week one. Deshaun Watson under center for week two. SportsCenter all night, ESPN Radio. Back to baseball, the chase for that third wild card spot in the National League. Padres beginning the night with a 3-game lead.
13: And Tatis hits it in the air to deep center field. Herrick is going back at the wall. Look it up. Gonna go deep into the forest it pours. A long home run to center for Fernando Tatis Jr. A two-run shot in the second inning to extend the Padre lead to 5-1.
14: The pitch.
13: Amador, a high chopper, center of the diamond. Machado has it behind the mound, gets rid of it. Throw to first is in time, and the game is over. What a play by Manny. Every bit of arm strength required, and he gets Amador to finish it.
0: And that's how it would end as the Padres pick up an eighth consecutive win. It's an 8-7 win over the Rockies. Padres with the longest active win streak in Major League Baseball. Diamondbacks keeping pace when it came down to the final at-bat.
15: Just one home run allowed so far in the Major League career for the 28-year-old right-hander. Here's a 2-1 pitch to Carroll. Swung on and drilled. High and deep towards right. Stay fair! Stay fair! It is! Game winner, Corbin Carroll! Walk-off home run! And the Diamondbacks steal it before the clock strikes midnight. 8-7, your final here in Phoenix.
0: Diamondbacks with the walk-off win. Corbin Carroll, fifth career walk-off hit. Arizona Sports, 98-7. Diamondbacks still trail the Padres, who have won eight straight for that final NL wildcard spot. Cubs, meanwhile, half game ahead of the Phillies for the top spot after their 7-3 win over the Braves. Straight ahead, what a night at the plate. SportsCenter All Night continues. 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
0: Hey, it's Golic Jr. and coming up Tuesday, the Chiefs beat the Broncos and Patrick Mahomes returned from injury. Is Kansas City about to be the class of the AFC West yet again? 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
0: 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NBA, the trade sending Kawhi Leonard from the Clippers to Toronto is official. ESPN Shams Charania.
35: The Raptors have been ready. Kawhi Leonard has been ready. The league has been ready as well to sign off on this trade. It really just took the Clippers on Monday to sign off on this trade after 13 days since their punishment was given by the NBA. A massive one, right? Five first-round picks docked. $30 million fine, their owner Steve Ballmer being suspended. So they've used the last couple weeks to absorb the punishment, work through their internal logistics. And remember, back on June 30th, the sides agreed to the deal that we see on screen right there. Brandon Ingram, Grady Dick, two unprotected first-round picks, an unprotected first-round pick swap, two second-round picks going to the Clippers. But this trade was on pause because of the NBA's investigation. But the rulings are in, the green lights are in, and Steve Ballmer accepting his punishment and moving forward here, complying with the NBA's ruling, played a big part in the Clippers being allowed now to move forward.
0: And Kawhi Leonard waiving his trade kicker worth about $7.5 million to help facilitate the trade to Toronto. That bonus would have pushed the Raptors above the first apron. As for the Raptors in the Eastern Conference this coming season, earlier on NBA Today, our Mark J. Spears.
36: I saw the Toronto Raptors when they lost to the Cleveland Cavaliers, and but they took them seven games. You know, this is certainly was a team on the rise without Kawhi, you know, with Scottie Barnes, R.J. Barrett, a lot of young talent. And then now he goes to Kawhi, gets to go back to the six and teach him how to win. And are they the favorites in the East? No. Are they scary in the East? Yes, I definitely think they are.
0: Kawhi Leonard now going to Toronto from the Clippers. Hockey, Montreal coach Martin St-Louis gets a multi-year extension. The Hall of Fame player was hired as coach on an interim basis in 2022. First ever NHL role, his other experience being at the youth level. Had the interim tagged at the end of that season and has now guided the Canadiens to consecutive playoff berths, advancing to the Eastern Conference Final last season. Back to baseball, White Sox Guardians battling for the division. Chicago battling against recent struggles. Monday, White Sox center fielder Tristan Peters was simply battling. Started with a 1-2 count.
8: The 18th pitch of the at-bat. Outside ball four. And the White Sox dugout erupts.
9: So frustrating.
8: An 18-pitch walk, and that'll be the end of the line for Gavin Williams.
0: 18-pitch walk, longest plate appearance in Major League Baseball in 6 years. As you heard, after that walk,

0: National League, maintaining their lead on Arizona, courtesy of their night in Denver. 97.3 The Fan.
1: And Tatis hits it in the air to deep center field. Carrick is going back at the wall. Look it up. Gonna go deep into the forest it pours. A long home run to center for Fernando Tatis Jr. A two-run shot in the second inning to extend the Padre lead to 5-1.
2: Number four.
0: In Queens, the Orioles rally in the eighth. WBAL.
3: Anderson strokes this. Right center field and deep. That's way back there. And that's gone. A Henderson homer. And Baltimore takes the lead in the eighth. 2-1 Orioles.
2: Number three.
0: Cubs move atop the National League wildcard standings, thanks in part to a four-hit night from PCA. Cubs Radio Network.
4: Fly ball to right field. It's deep. Back goes Acuna. Near the wall. That ball is gone. Pedro Armstrong with a 2-1 homer. Into this crowd.
2: Number two.
0: Yankees officially clinching a postseason berth with Aaron Judge contributing his first homer since Memorial Day weekend. Yes Network.
5: Driven deep to left field. There it goes. See ya. The captain's back. A long three-run home run. And the Yankees lead 7-2.
2: Number one.
0: Week one of the NFL wraps up in Kansas City with the Chiefs running wild over the Broncos. 96.5 The Fan.
6: They go big again. Izudu's in the block. The Chiefs hand it off. Walker trying to get to the outside. Does so at the 45 midfield. 45 to the Broncos. 40, 30, 25. And in. Stays in bounds. 10, 5. Touchdown. Kansas City on fourth down and one. It's a home run. 60-yard run.
0: Walker running for 173 yards. He scored two touchdowns in his Chiefs debut, including that 60-yard touchdown scamper.
7: Yeah, we ran the play a few times, and I knew they was going to crash in. So when they crashed in, I just bounced it out. I was just one-on-one with the corner, and, you know, I ran him, and, you know, it was out, off to the races from there.
0: Walker with the most yards rushing by a Chiefs player since Andy Reid became coach there. They can thank the Broncos defense, too. Chiefs breaking 19 tackles, 11 of them by Walker. It's Tuesday, September 15th. Hall of Famer Dan Marino, 65 today. Much more reaction to week one straight ahead with Evan Canty and Michelle Unsportsmanlike is next. I'm Jay Reynolds, back tomorrow with SportsCenter All Night. 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
8: Patrick Mahomes in game one of his comeback got the Chiefs to get a win against the Denver Broncos. 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
20: Good morning, Charlotte. Welcome aboard. Happy Tuesday. It is Mac and Bone Radio Show time. As we try, if I could pronounce show, as we try one more time. One more time for the one time. One more time to try to come to terms with what happened on Sunday and move on with our football lives. Drew Brees still says we're the favorites to win the division. Do we just go with that? Do we say Drew Brees is right? We will talk about that on the show today. Dave Canales yesterday at his presser giving his review of the defensive film. This film is not winning any awards. This film is getting...
15: This film is rated R.
20: I think it got two thumbs down. From Dave Canales, but we'll let you hear what he had to say about that. Princely talked about his performance, the defense's performance, and Lane Kiffin week is underway. We got that happening with Ole Miss hosting LSU this week, and Arch Manning with just a very interesting press conference moment. These young bucks got to learn some lessons on the fly, don't they? So anyway, we got that coming up too in this first hour here on the Mac and Bone Show. We got what the bleep stories. We can laugh at that. Maybe try to make ourselves feel better. So we got Monday Night Football to talk about here in just mere seconds on the Mac and Bone Show. Fitty in the house, the Bone Man in the house as well. What's up, Bone?
15: What's up with you, Seth Brogan?
20: Oh, we're back, baby.
15: How are things going today? Everything all right?
20: We're back to the bro names today.
15: We are so bad. We are burying the pain, the violence that we witnessed a couple days ago. We are now back into what this show should be. Fun, yet professional radio. That's what we do here on the Mac and Bone Show.
20: I like it. Fitty,
15: or we do fun radio. I threw some extra words in there.
20: Fitty's not going to be happy with you. Fitty does not, says football guys at 0-1 don't smile. He was very unhappy that I was smiling while walking into the studio today.
15: Fit Daddy, or as they now call you, Love Daddy. Do football guys go and play putt-putt during the Sunday windows?
21: You know what, Bone? You bring up a salient point. But I'll loan being a football fraud to being a religion.
0: relationship, so I'm a football fraud, Dan.
15: I'm still laughing yesterday at Fitty talking about his day. Yeah, we went out there. We played 18 holes of putt-putt. Like, they really sacrificed the whole afternoon.
20: Like, a lot of people just say, I'll take 9. You know what I mean? I don't think I can... I don't think my body will hold up for 18.
15: Did you use a cart?
20: Did you use a cart?
0: Did not use a cart, but I also... I got a free ticket back. I got free 18 to go play on the course.
20: Oh, there you go. There you go. I'm going to run it back. Did you win, Fitty? Did you win on the putt-putt date?
0: We didn't keep score.
20: Oh.
15: Smart.
20: Look at Fitty. Fitty, Mr. Competitive, is able bone to just do a leisurely sports activity. That I'm telling you, this dude's growing up in front of our very eyes.
15: It's great to see. I had a relationship start to kind of end because of putt-putt way back in the day, back in my early 20s. My longtime girlfriend, we played putt-putt. And keep in mind, I was only 21, and maybe my maturity level is not what it is now. She destroyed me on the course. Like, I just got completely housed playing putt-putt, and then it was the middle of summer. The next afternoon, I dragged her back out there to not physically, but we went out there to the same course, and I had to get my wind back, and I just had to get my wind back. I made her stand out there in 95-degree weather, middle of July,
20: and see
15: so I could get my putt-putt wind back, and then the relationship kind of ended like 2 weeks later.
20: You don't say. You don't say.
15: But I got my win back.
20: Well, that's the way I would think. I feared Fitty would act in an environment like that. So that's good that he did not. All right, let's talk about the Monday night game from last night. The Chiefs put a beat down on Sean Payton. You love to see it. Last night, 31-10 in Arrowhead. It was the return of Pat Mahomes from the knee injury, and he really was down a bit on the list of reasons why the Chiefs won this football game. He had a all right game, 184 yards passing, 2 touchdowns, a pick on a miscommunication with him and Xavier Worthy. But the story's bone were the running game with new addition Kenneth Walker. Ooh. He runs for 73 yards yesterday, catches 3 balls for 18 yards, and then the defense of the Chiefs was absolutely amazing. That's Sean Payton offense. They 115 total yards passing, 61 total yards rushing. Kenneth Walker had more total yards, Bone, than the whole Broncos team had.
15: What a fit Kenneth Walker is to that offense. When it happened in the springtime, we said, wow, that's going to be huge, especially as, you know, Mahomes comes off the injury, Kelce gets older, and you saw, Mac, the plan right away. They are not going to ease Kenneth Walker back into this offense. He had 6 of the first 7 plays all involved Kenneth Walker yesterday, and every time he's in there, whether it was passing or the run in the ball, he was involved in about everything in that football game. My takeaway, though, was on the other side, Smugly Do-Right. Yeah, that's what we call Sean Payton around here. A big deal is made, and rightfully so, that he is no longer calling plays for Denver. He's handed that over to Davis Webb, who's an up-and-coming potential head coach. But, Mac, the more you think about it, and the more we think of who Smugly is, a guy that might love play calling and that sheet more than his own family. So Sean Payton just willingly gives up the play calling. They get one catch for 2 yards last night out of prized offseason pickup Jaylen Waddle. How long, Mac, until Smugly takes back the play calling? And was this
20: about 3 seconds?
15: And was this part of his plan that he knew it wasn't going to? This is what Sean Payton does. Did he know that it was going to go bad, and then he comes back as the conquering play calling hero? That's the kind of stuff that Smugly Do-Right does.
20: That is some real Sean Payton cynicism. Even I, with all my vitriol towards that arrogant bum, even I don't have that level of Sean Payton cynicism. They have a ton of talent. And after the year they had last year, the expectation should be extremely high. Your first point is the one I agree with. I would not be shocked if he's told Davis Webb after the game last night, bro, it's been real. It's been real. I'm calling the damn plays. My biggest issue from a play-calling standpoint for them would be the lack of commitment to the run. Only 15 carries, 28 passes. The game didn't...
15: Against a defense that, from a year ago, last night, Three are gone completely. One is injured. The Chiefs had an entirely new secondary last night, and they could not take advantage of that in the slightest.
20: Maybe that's why they were so pass-heavy, but to me, they ran the ball for over 4 yards a carry. I probably would have ran the ball more, but Sean Payton, slightly better offensive mind than I am, but my God, I love seeing that dude take his whooping, man. I love seeing it happen. I also like Andy Reid, Pat Mahomes, Travis Kelce. I realize many of you hate them, so I was kind of happy to see them bounce back after last season, at least for one night last night. I also was very joyful, Bone, to see Taylor and Tommy Cruise hanging out in the box. That's two of the most famous people in the damn world hanging out together. And Taylor lost her mind when Travis Kelce had a 59-yard catch and run. I'm not even sure, Bone, the Panther defense would let that old geezer run for 59. That was unbelievable, bro. Like, were the Denver guys at water break? How the hell does that old slow dude now, all right, how does he have that much room to run? It was crazy. And on that play, he moved up to second all time behind Tony Gonzalez. He passed Jason Witten, who caught 4 million 6 yard hooks in his career. But he passed Jason Witten for the second spot all time in tight end receiving yards.
15: That was the definition of rumble and stumbling, wasn't it? That you could get prime Chris Bourbon on rumbling, stumbling. Oh, yeah. How do you let an old man named Travis do you like that?
20: I mean, do you think they'd let you run? Probably. You probably could have ran through that big gap.
15: Oh, me in my prime, I was like a galloping deer.
20: Oh, man. So anyway, 31-10, Chiefs beat up on Denver last night. Week one is complete. It's the highest scoring week one in NFL history. And you know who your MVPs are, y'all. All right, Roger Goodell. When you start having everybody send out press releases bragging about all the points, because you know the fans dig points, so you know the NFL's going to push this, Bone. We've never had a week with this many points in week one. I'd like Roger Goodell to personally thank your MVPs in Carolina. An offense good enough to put up 37 and a defense crappy enough to give up 59. We carried this, Bone. We carried the NFL to this record.
15: We did. Do you think back yesterday that there were coaches that were checking the film? The rare time they were trying to, not the defense, but were coaches, Matt, trying to figure out what is this Panthers offense they're running right now? Coaches were going to their film room saying, I need to see what this high-powered, high-octane Panthers offense is all about.
20: They might have, but they might have just put on the Bears offense and said, let me see what this is all about. But the Panther offense, would you say, Bone, was fifth or sixth in yards?
15: They were the fourth highest scoring team, right? I think they were fourth, and I don't know what they were for yards.
20: Fourth in points.
15: Normally you score that many points in week one, and it was a very high scoring week one.
20: The highest scoring ever, someone has once said.
15: What I'm saying is normally you score that many, you're probably higher than four, but not this week.
20: Third in yards, fourth in points.
15: Okay, there you go.
20: So there you have it. I've figured out my own question, Boney. I do want to shout out Bobby Brown for something here on this show, because he kept coming on and off the field so many times, but as he did it, he was still making plays, including an interception that, of course, was in the end zone and, of course, was taken away because of the Derrick Brown offside penalty. Turns out, Bone, the injury is, and let me creep up on this one here so I don't have a Steve Levy moment. It is a bulging disc in his back, and he is playing through that the other day, fighting valiantly. That man is a warrior. That's the good news, is the man fought his ass off, Bone, to be out there, and I thought played pretty well. The bad news is, how long can you play through that? I know we got a bye week after 4 weeks. I mean, that does not seem ideal, man, for a big man like that in the trenches.
15: Yeah, I mean, backs are weird. I guess it's just going to be maybe touch and go. I guess some weeks maybe he's all right, and then other weeks he's got to nurse through it. I don't know. Backs are very sensitive, and they're also very unpredictable. So, you know, Mac, he could get back spasms in pregame warm-ups, and that could cause a problem, or he could be all right. My mom had three back surgeries when I was younger, so I always saw some days, not that my mom is a athlete like Bobby Brown, but just the point is those backs are very touch and go. There are some days she's fine, some days it was awful. I couldn't imagine being an athlete with a back like that and kind of the unknown of what you may have that given day.
20: Yeah, I don't know if he's going to be able to play through this or if he's, I mean, they didn't say, nothing was said to the effect of, hey, he's got, we got to sit him down for a while, but it's already a position, Bone, where it's Derrick Brown. I know he didn't have his finest day, but he did make a couple of plays at the line of scrimmage, have four pressures. It wasn't like he was chopped liver out there, but he had a couple of mental errors. But it's Derrick Brown and a bunch of young bucks.
15: Yeah.
20: With that, until Turk Wharton gets back. So that's not ideal, man, if he can't play football. But I did want to give him an attaboy because that's a true battler, and that's a true warrior, the way he kept coming back in that game and acquitting himself pretty damn well when many around him did not do that.
15: Glad you gave him the not a lot of defensive guys are getting shout-outs. I'm happy you could at least single him out a
20: little
15: bit.
20: There you go. There you go. One guy. You can't say I didn't praise any of y'all.
15: How long until I don't have the text line put up right now, Mac, for just mental health and safety right now. But I can't imagine. Someone's probably saying, how dare you praise someone on that defense?
20: I would hope not. The man played through a bulging disc, man. Kept having to come off the field and going back in.
15: You don't put it past these folks.
20: You think the text line is that heartless? You know,
15: here's my prediction. Someone right now is saying, why are we praising a guy for being hurt out there? He only hurt the football team.
20: Okay, all right. I don't think he did. I think he was better than the other guys, unfortunately. I will praise this man. We're getting ready to talk about Rod Boone. Now I have to say formerly of the Charlotte Observer, unfortunately. McClatchy, the company that owns the Charlotte Observer, has done a ton of layoffs around the country, including, I think, like 7 or 8 with the Charlotte Observer. And unfortunately, and Rod has been so nice to us over the years, such a class dude, he is one of the guys that has been laid off. So I hate it from just a human standpoint, him being a really good dude, Boney. But also, this is not good for Hornets fans at all. They are removing that position. They are an NBA city that will not have a designated beat writer in the paper of record in the NBA city to cover the NBA team. It is very sad what's happening in newspaper business. And you see stuff like this sadly happen all the time, Bone. But that is not good for Hornets fans wanting coverage. Can't even get a designated writer for your NBA team.
15: No, it's pathetic. And McClatchy, the main main owners of the Observer, Mac, I believe the number is, awful announcing, had it up yesterday. I think that of the 28 newspapers that they own in some form or fashion, I think there's only one NBA writer left. He's in Miami.
20: Oh, jeez.
15: So, like, all these different cities with NBA teams are going through this. I hate this no matter who it involves, but especially our own city, a guy as classy as Rod. Mac, I've said it numerous times. I grew up reading. I learned how to read by reading the sports section. Before I was, you know, listening to sports talk radio when I was young and really wanted to do this from a very young age, my grandpa would bring me all these sports magazines and a newspaper. My dad would give me the paper every day. And I learned to read, and there was something special about just having that newspaper in your hand. It's a great world we live in now, where it's very easy and it's digital and all the news is right there. But I remember, Mac, you were reading the newspapers all the way up until not too long ago when they got delivered. So there's just something special, not only about the print industry, newspapers, magazines, but the dedicated team reporters that are with the team. Now we have, they'll hire back like random people to cover the team that don't even really, you know, have to travel with the team or be with the team. We're gone from the days of a Rick Bunnell who's on every road trip that could give you the intel and the insight. It's just completely sad because while I love what we do and talking about sports, the fact that the reading about sports is going away really bothers me.
20: Well, it sucks for the fans. It's a, you know, less information for fans. You know, and yeah, there's tons of folks that cover the Hornets, a lot of the blogs and a podcast. That's good stuff. But there's something about there's something about not having, and I didn't realize it was that many. for McClatchy. Not having a designated writer for a sport like the NBA and your local team is crazy.
15: No, it's sad.
20: But I grew up as a big sports page nerd, too. I know right now there might be young people listening like, what the heck? What the heck is this stuff you speak of? This paper.
15: Every once in a while, Mac, you would get to, like, you'd get the USA Today in color, and it's like, wow.
20: USA Today, I love.
15: Oh, my God, dude.
20: I love. But my dad would, like, have the New York Post, the New York Daily News, the Baltimore Sun. Like, he would have a ton of newspapers there on the daily. And it is sad what's happening to the business, man. No doubt about it. Braves lose last night to the Cubs, unless they rallied late and I didn't notice it, Bone. I saw they were down 7-3. I'm assuming they lost. 7-3. Yeah, 7-3 was the final last night in Chicago against the Cubs. They will continue their series later on tonight, ladies and gentlemen.
15: Yep, and two playoff teams right there. They could see each other somewhere along the
20: definitely,
15: way.
20: So
15: this tough stretch for the Braves continues. We said they got a lot of tough series in a row, and certainly the Cubs are. It's not shocking. The Cubs are. They're a World Series contender in their own right this year.
20: Is next week the last week of the regular season?
15: I think we have two more weeks, right?
20: So is it this week and next week, or is it?
15: I have to check the exact. Usually
0: it goes next weekend.
20: That's what I was
0: the
20: figuring.
0: The 27th is the last day of the regular
20: based
0: season.
20: Based on the amount of games left, that's what I was kind of figuring, is we've
15: Fitties
20: got to be in Fitties the final
15: ended
20: two
15: about
20: weeks.
15: Mid-May, but yeah, anyways.
0: Mid-May, try mid-April.
15: All righty. When we come back here on the Mac and Bone radio program, Coach Canales reacts to watching the defensive film. Princely talks about his performance in the NFC South rivals. They're on that struggle bus as well. 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
1: I'm Will Pelagic, and this is your Charlotte FC Minute. Hopefully not lost in Charlotte FC's 3-3 draw against Cincinnati Saturday. History made in the other Queen City. FBL became Charlotte FC's all-time leading goal contributor with now 24 goals and 25 assists. That number 49 passes Karol Świderski for the club's all-time lead, and head coach Dean Smith reflected Monday on the accomplishment.
5: It's only our fifth season, so there are going to be records that will be constantly broken at the club. But it's a great fillip for him. He's been excellent since he's been here. You know, the balance that he has, the technical ability that he's got, he deserves it because he's been excellent since he's been here. Great attitude. His standards are always up there. And
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0: Yeah, we could have certainly done a better job of recontaining. And, you know, he was able to get out on the perimeter. He was able to, you know, escape through the middle. And that's where we have to be able to collapse that quicker. And then there's always somebody that's got to have their eyes on him in a zone, you know, when they're dropping back into coverages. But we got to get off blocks. We got to get off blocks and rally up when those types of plays happen.
1: There you go, Coach Canales talking about Caleb Williams making play after play with his legs. And when he didn't keep the ball and run it, he got outside with his legs and then used the arm bone to beat us from outside the pocket. It was absurd. It was redundant. It was annoying as hell. We got to tip our hat to him, man. I'm not a fan of his new mustache. But I am a fan, but if that's my quarterback, I'm very excited about the way he played football on Sunday at our expense.
2: Yeah, that's the only thing we can say is you've got a bad mustache, Mr. Williams. Other than that, it's, you know, hopefully we don't see you again for a while.
1: Nick Scott tried to knock that mustache off him at the 1 yard line. But other than that, we didn't touch the man.
2: Yep,
1: got one good shot at him. It was our own 1 yard line.
2: Yep, that's about it.
1: Oh, my goodness.
2: Nick Scott's the rare guy that actually got near Caleb Williams.
1: Yeah, after he picked up about 12 yards to put it at the doorstep. Yes. Anyway, man, it's this just in. We were frustrated Sunday with our defense. It gave up 59 freaking points. So yesterday, Coach Canales, you know it, was going to be asked all about what did you see on tape? And you're not going to get too many details. I mean, you know what I mean? You're not going to get a whole lot of what was wrong specifically. He does not want to share that sort of stuff publicly, but you'll get, you know, some general conversation. He certainly stood up for Avero's scheme again, a guy that, you know, for better or worse, he believes in, you know, has continued to bring back as the defensive coordinator. Let's start, Bone. And you also have Canales being asked about that very interesting exchange with him and Caleb Williams after the game. So you'll get that here in a second. But let's just start with the basics here. They had 8 plays, the Bears did, of 22 yards or more. This is a defensive scheme where the whole, like, the number one credo and mantra is limit the big plays. Don't give up the big plays. They gave up 8 of 22 yards or more. And Canales talked about allowing so many explosives.
0: There were run plays and there were a couple of pass plays that got out. And that's the communication. That's the connectedness. And in the run game, for sure, you know, just making sure that the back isn't entering into the second level of the defense unimpeded, you know, and this is something where, you know, when you look at those point of attack plays, you know, that safeties have or that corners have out in space, out in the field, well, it gets all of a sudden it's an open field tackling drill. If we're not fitting things up and we don't make the backs check their feet and have to bounce something or slow down so that we can all get there in a timely fashion. So that all starts up front. That all starts with the proper fits and all that.
2: Feels like, Mac, you could say, and we'll talk to Brenton about this later, but there are certain matchups where obviously, you know, in most games you have to be fundamentally sound. But when you're playing certain quarterbacks defensively, you really have to zone in on certain fundamentals. And it feels like there was a fundamental breakdown in many areas of the defense where the basic stuff, Mac, whether it was because of the stuff that Caleb Williams was doing or whatever, it felt like of all the matchups in this league right now, there are certain guys, and Caleb Williams is one of them, where if you're not fundamentally sound, he will carve you up. And he did that, and that's containment, and that is tackling. That offense, you better have one of your better days. And if you don't, that's what could happen. Josh Allen's probably one of those guys. There's certain guys in this league, and I'll throw Caleb Williams up there right now too. If you don't have your fundamentals in line defensively, you are in a world of hurt.
1: The one thing, though, that you got to say is it was far from only Caleb Williams. You heard Canales there talking about basically the big plays in the run game is what he was talking about. 2 different running backs had 100 freaking yards. Mm. So, I mean, yes, the contain
2: well,
1: is
2: that's
1: a bit,
2: the tackling fundamentals the, as well
1: the,
2: there, yes.
1: The contain, and Canales said it wasn't tackling and said it wasn't our lack of working on tackling. It was a big Mike Tomlin theory, Bone, on Sunday night on NBC that the reason why all these points are being scored is teams can't practice tackling like they used to. And Canales kind of said that's not it. And you heard his explanation there for what happened in the run game. Bone, they came at us and they ran right at us and they punched us in the freaking mouth and they moved bodies and guys couldn't get off blocks. Like, all that's a big part of it too, man. Like, it's, you give up 59 points and 552 yards, it ain't just one dang thing. That's the thing that's so scary. If one player beat us, or one particular, if it was just Caleb Williams breaking contain and making plays out of the pocket, you would say what you just said. Eh, most guys ain't going to do that to us. But Bijan Robinson's fixing to come downhill at our heinies, man. You know?
2: I've tried not to think about him all that much yet. I'm Wednesday will be turn our attention to Atlanta Day, I guess. Mac, I saw a movie recently, and the Panther game the other day reminded me a little bit of it. I saw the movie The End of Oak Street. With Anne Hathaway, where the dinosaurs come back and take over the neighborhood. I felt like the other day on Sunday, I was on Oak Street, and our neighborhood got destroyed, but it wasn't by dinosaurs. It was by a pack of bears that destroyed the entire neighborhood.
1: Oh, my goodness. Yeah, that was like a horror film, no doubt about it. I mean, how many Panther fans have woken up in a cold sweat, you know, yelling about the another Bears touchdown? I mean, it was ugly, man.
2: When I was walking Murphy McNugget today, I turned the corner and I thought, you know, could there be a bear waiting for me there? I'm now looking for bears in my everyday life.
1: All right, let's keep it going here, man. Let's keep it going. By the way, 7 o'clock hour, we'll let you hear what some of the national media members are saying about the Panthers defense, including one of our own. One of our own. Taking Avero. I mean, just taking him out verbally. You'll hear that coming up in the 7 o'clock hour. But let's keep it going with Canales. This is Dave Canales. Asked about the scheme. He defended a Giro-Vero scheme and talked about why he likes it, why he doesn't think there's a scheme problem.
0: This is a very, you know, in terms of just the collection of it, the way that we employ the safeties, the way we move our secondary around, it keeps offenses guessing. I've been on the other side of this scheme as well. It does put pressure on the front, and the safeties show up from depth to fit into their gaps. But the front play, the front seven, we got to be really connected on that front seven to make sure that a lot of the runs are getting bottlenecked into alleys and that our guys can show up. We ask our corners to play physically on the edges. Those are things that I really appreciate about the scheme. And, you know, a lot of times you're standing there at quarterback. When you drop back, when it is a pass, so that's the run game. We talk about the pass game. You don't really know what it's going to mature, what it's going to end up being, what the coverage shell and those different things are going to be until right after the snap. And you're having to evaluate that process later in the down. Those are the things, the leveraging and the matching, when it's working cohesively, it creates a lot of two-on-ones for the defense and different things like that. So that's the heart of the defense. That's the scheme. That's what I believe in. And that's what we have to make sure we get our guys to continue to.
1: All right. That's a lot of stuff probably over my head and a lot of our heads schematically.
2: I was trying to take notes.
1: Panther fans are listening to that like, that's great. How the hell did we give up 59 points in an NFL football game? Oh, my God. And again, you know, I mentioned Bijan Robinson, but there's the quarterbacks coming up, Bone. Give us an opportunity to get right on defense. It's a mammoth 2 weeks to be able to get some dang confidence back on that side of the ball. And if you don't, Bone, I will be scared at that point. I will be.
2: But when you give up 59 points, here's the flip side of it, Mac. What's Atlanta saying right now in their building? Atlanta's saying, hey, we can figure some things out now. Look at the Panthers' defense looked like last week. So they're thinking the same thing. I venture to say I trust the Panthers' defense to show up more than the Falcons offense currently with their quarterback situation, but they're thinking that in their building as well. Cleveland right now is thinking, man, what could we do to that Panthers defense in a couple weeks? They're all thinking right now that Panther defense is right for the picket, and I think they'll be wrong, but that's what they're thinking.
1: Cleveland's thinking, when the hell's this season over? Todd Monken is thinking, why the hell did I take this job with these quarterbacks? Anyway, we'll talk about, obviously, those games in the next couple of weeks moving forward. I have a feeling Cooper Rush will not do the Caleb Williams stuff. I have a feeling he will not make us look that damn silly.
2: The Atlanta topic yesterday, I saw 680 the 680 it's the fan, right? 680 the fan.
1: Yeah.
2: I saw them tweet out one of their discussions yesterday. It was, should the Falcons turn to Jack Strand versus the Panthers?
1: Jack Strand? I didn't know he was in the mix. I thought it was
2: they're already down on Cooper Rush. So
1: they should be down on everybody to play his quarterback there. I wouldn't blame them for that.
2: They're debating Strand, Rush, or can Penix go this week?
1: Yeah, that's what I was thinking. The other possibility would be Penix. Atlanta, Stefanski in Atlanta, not really saying anything about the quarterback situation. Meanwhile, in Cleveland, Monken did say, I reviewed the film, and based on the film, Deshaun Watson's getting another start. I am very skeptical, though, Bone, that Deshaun Watson starts in their home opener against us.
2: No.
1: The way the fans feel, he better play really good if he wants to get to start that game. Let's move to some more from yesterday, Bone, in the press conferences, because at the in the last hour of the show yesterday, we talked about this exchange. I didn't know about this exchange between Caleb Williams and Dave Canales after the game. Typical handshakes, right? Players, coaches from the opposition handshaking after the game. And Gabe McDonald was down there on the field and got the video of this. And you can hear Caleb Williams say something to the effect of, man, y'all got a great defense. And I think most of Twitter thought what we thought. You can't be. That's got to be disingenuous. Like, are you being a smartass? So Dave Canales, Bone, who I do believe is probably one of the few people in the world that likes to think the best of everybody. You know Dave Canales, Bone, had to take that comment at face value.
0: No, I just to me, it was a common post-game humility. It was the same thing with my exchange with Ben Johnson. It was Caleb just, you know, talking about preparing for the guys that we had and all that, and you know, the type of defense that we were able to play down the stretch last season. You know, he was aware of it. They took advantage of things and they executed better than we did, you know, so I didn't take that as a dig at all. I thought it was a good kid just being respectful and just kind of making a comment about like, hey, we prepared and you guys played hard, and he didn't have to say it. We played better today.
2: Mac, here's the issue here as we break this thing down. It is a quarterback talking to an offensive-minded head coach on a day where the offense was good. I would think that if Caleb Williams back was being in that normal post-game chatter, trying to say something nice, wouldn't he say, hey, great job with the offense. You guys look great out there today. Wouldn't he say something more positive about the side of the ball that was good and not the one that carved up and gave up 59 points? Yeah. Wouldn't he say, hey, Bryce looked good. Your offense looked great, coach. Good game. Wouldn't he be more like on the actual thing that looked good?
1: That was my takeaway yesterday, is that I would have, if you're trying to compliment something, you'd probably compliment the offense and Bryce. Hey, man, they made us work for it, man. We had to keep scoring. We had to keep up with your offense. You have a great defense. It feels like, I don't
2: know. That would be saying,
1: why would you say that? Because it wasn't great.
2: That
1: it was
2: would
1: horrible.
2: Be like you saying to Fitty, hey, great show. You look really tall out there today.
1: You look really tall out there. Oh, my goodness. I just,
2: offense, Fitty, you're
1: it just feels smart alecky to me. It really does. Here's the thing, too. Dave Canales, even if deep down inside he thinks, yeah, kid was being a smart ass, he's not going to say it.
2: He's
1: going to defuse the situation. So, and I don't blame him for that.
2: Would Caleb Williams say that? Would he say that to Dan Campbell though? Would he be a smartass to Dan Campbell, or would Dan Campbell?
1: Caleb, my defense was ass. What the hell are you talking
2: Dan
1: about?
2: Dan Campbell would eat him his kneecaps.
1: Anyway, all right. So let's give you a little bit of Princely, because he spoke yesterday for a long time. To his credit, he stood there yesterday and answered all these questions that the media asked of him as he evaluated the way he played and how tough it was against Caleb Williams on Sunday.
3: Like I said, I think I rushed pretty well. You know, a lot of other quarterbacks in the NFL, some of those plays I had, you know, I pushed the pocket pretty well. I would say I pushed it great, you know what I'm saying? But a quarterback like Caleb Williams, you know what I'm saying? It's hard. He's very athletic. He's very gifted. You know, a lot of other quarterbacks in the NFL wouldn't have made those type of plays.
1: So there, and he's right about that last part there. He also, though, is right that he got good pushed the pocket and got good rush. There's no denying that.
2: Yeah.
1: But the problem is against that dude. He's not a normal quarterback that you could just push the pocket, great rush, affect him, right? If no. he can escape, you got
2: he
1: to.
2: He wants that order. He wants rush, to move, yeah.
1: Rush lane integrity. Everybody has to get there to a point and keep him kind of hemmed in. And I do realize, Bone, it's easier said than done. Oh, right? Yeah. I don't want to act like you, me, Fitty, and Willie P. could go out there on a front four, Bone, and rush with rush lane integrity and keep Caleb Williams in the pocket. I don't want to act like that.
2: We are a show with no integrity whatsoever.
4: Don't sell Willie P. short. Remember, he had that one sack in the Washington, D.C. high school football.
2: Like Rudy.
1: Did he actually have one career sack?
4: I thought he did.
1: Oh, okay.
4: And you're also talking to a guy that made his mark in my four plays I had to play as a sixth grader, made a stop on fourth down. Was on one side of the field, ran to the other side, tackled a guy down for a loss.
1: That was your that was your relentless motor. Your relentless motor.
2: Why didn't they play you more then?
4: I was a backup, but you had to play at least like four plays.
2: Oh,
4: and my coach actually followed the rule. Most coaches didn't follow the rule because you couldn't enforce it. He followed it.
1: Marlo!
4: That's what he called it.
1: Marlo, it's time for your four plays. God help us.
2: Mac, one quick note on the Hall of Famer, Luke Kuechly. It was announced yesterday. Now, keep in mind that he's filling in for the games that Ross Tucker would do on CBS. So he's not near the top of the charts. Romo got the DUI. They moved Ross Tucker up with Iron Eagle. They moved J.J. Watt to Romo's spot on CBS. So Luke Kuechly, week three, Mac, for CBS, will have the Raiders-Saints game as his first Sunday assignment for the NFL on CBS.
1: That's cool, man. A
2: couple weeks from now.
1: That's very cool.
2: We'll be with Chris Lewis and Amanda Baliones. So Luke Kuechly will be on national TV again in a couple weeks. When we come back here on the Mac and Bone Show, college football stuff aplenty. The week of Lane begins. We have a controversial and bad press conference moment for Arch Manning and an odd moment between Jordan Hudson and a media member. 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
6: We had a chance to talk with Grant Williams.
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9: 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Pep takes a shot. 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
17: Hey, y'all, it's Kyle Bailey coming up on a Tuesday show. Plenty of meat left on the bone from that Panthers loss to the Bears. We'll talk some college football with Ryan McGee, and Nick Carboni stops by. We'll see you at 3:00.

0: But I told the players today, man, like, you don't have anything to worry about as far as, like, attention on you all week and everything. There's just going to be so much attention, hatred, everything on me. I said, you just get to go play. And I said, really, the pressure's on them. They're the team that, you know, we won 7 games last year. They won 13. You know, 2 Heisman candidates. How often does that ever happen in the same backfield? I mean, we had it one time with Pat Liner and Reggie Bush, and second longest winning streak in the country. So you guys just get to go play, and the pressure is not on you.
1: There you go, Lane Kiffin. I like it. I like it. Convince your players. It's all about the heat that they're going to bring to me. No one's going to be worried about you. And then convince your players. I don't know if you're going to be able to do this, but convince your players that there's no pressure on you. And the only pressure on players is on the Ole Miss players in this game. I don't know, Bone, if that is accurate, but if you can get the guys to believe, you know what I mean? That's what coaching's all about, I guess.
2: Yeah, that, you talk about a wild scene. I did say yesterday that I'm not as enamored right now with College game day as I once was. I love Reese. I love Herbie still, despite the detractors of him. Pat McAfee has kind of taken over the show, and it can be exhausting. But I will say this week, though, my eyes will probably be on game day just to witness that scene, Mac. LSU, Ole Miss. I just kind of want to see how wild it is. I want to see that fan base and how rabid they are. That will be, I think, something worth watching, just that whole scene in general of how Ole Miss reacts to the Tigers being in town.
1: It's going to be freaking off the hook, man. They're going to be going berserk on him, and it's what college football is all about. It's just that passion. Sometimes it's in the form of hate when a dude leaves you when you're in the damn college football playoff. It's going to be phenomenal. You are not alone, Bone, in sports fans that are turning against game day. I read multiple articles about it yesterday. There's a lot of things going on with the show. They got themselves in hot water over this whole Ted Cruz interview because they did not offer any equal time to the other side of the Protect College Sports Act. And because of that, they were called out on that. And now they are putting on the head of, because there are groups out there, political groups that don't like it. They don't think, they think it's bad for the student athletes. It's taking away a little too much from them. So the president of the NAACP will be on SportsCenter tonight. You can tell, Bone, that ESPN has realized, oh, we probably messed up a little bit here. Not to mention,
2: they got Saban and Ted Cruz both on there, and they did not have.
1: The week before was Nick Saban pontificating.
2: Yeah, they
1: about
2: haven't
1: it.
2: Really got the other side, and that's part of the whole. Whole deal right
1: there's
2: now.
1: There could be a very good reason why they didn't get the other side. Disney, as a company, is pro
2: very much.
1: Protect College Sports Act. So that's part of it here, too. They were probably trying to pull a fast one here, and America called them on it.
2: 92, you know? When are you going to jump in here on game day?
3: Well.
2: Army-Navy week. You'll be in there.
3: I'll be there whenever they want me to be there. That's all I have to say for now.
1: That's Ted Cruz's. Ted Cruz has called his shot on that. He said, we want to get President Trump on game day signing the bill. Ted Cruz has also said, I don't know if that's going to come to fruition or not. Ted Cruz also said he expects a vote this week. So we'll see what happens. I am not holding my breath that Washington, D.C. can save college sports. But we will see what ends up happening with that one. All right, let's talk about Arch Manning. He was a hero on Saturday night, Bone, in the comeback. Wasn't the prettiest stat line, but if Cam Coleman catches the pass, the deep ball that somehow goes off of him while he dives and gets intercepted. So fluky.
2: We didn't mention it yesterday. That was an insane play.
1: And if Ryan Wingo, absolutely. And if Ryan Wingo catches a wide open touchdown pass, Arch Manning's numbers look a hell of a lot better. But he performed when they had to in the comeback. He had a hell of a Saturday night. He was giddy in those post-game interviews. Then came Monday's press conference, Bone. And he talked. He was asked, or he got into a conversation with the media about this AI thing of Sark and Holly Rowe.
2: Yeah.
1: This has become a discussion because Sark basically blew off the interview, yelled something about Longhorns or whatever, and then just rolled out on the post-game interview. There's an AI video out there. You'll hear Arch Manning describing what's in the AI video. I'm not sure, Bone, his pops and his uncles and his granddad will love this press conference moment from him.
4: I've seen a few AI edits of stuff, but that's about it. I saw an AI edit of Sark's interview. Y'all seen that one? That's a good one. Of him slapping Holly Rowe. Yeah, it's hilarious.
1: It's hilarious.
2: Yeah,
1: Arch loves
2: it's a good one. The media is laughing there. Look.
1: Why are they laughing so much? Why are all the adults in the room laughing that much?
2: It's not good. Normally, the Manning sense of humor lands Mac in that that dad joke kind of way, whether it be his uncles or even his father. That was not a Manning joke that actually delivered. The rare time I think that Manning humor actually didn't land like it normally does.
1: He's young. Do I think that a bunch of guys on the team have been watching that video laughing? Do I think college age kids probably think that's funny? Yeah. Do I think this is the end of the world? Because I already see Spoonie. Spoonie got that text in quick. This is such a nothing moment. It's no mammoth deal. I'm just saying, if that was my son, we'd be having a brief conversation. Like, come on, kid.

0: just, well, it's not the end of the world, but it's just something you can't do.
1: And I was more taken aback because these young dudes are knuckleheads. I got one in the house, man. I mean, and I remember with the knucklehead. Hell, I'm still a knucklehead, but I know the knuckleheadedness that we have at that age. But I couldn't believe how the uproarious laughter of the media. Like the adults and me. That was kind of weird to me.
0: And they acted like Arch was doing a stand-up routine.
1: Anyway, all right. They're probably fawning over that kid there in Austin, probably. All right, let's talk about another awkward moment, Bone. So Pat Welter is one of the guys, along with Brian Murphy, that is, you know, been doing the investigating of the UNC investigation into the football program. They've been talking to people who have been questioned and kind of figuring out, okay, what kind of questions are they asking? What are they investigating with the football program? So Pat Welter's been involved with that. Pat Welter, I guess before the game, was on the sideline, Bone, at UNC before the game against East Tennessee State. And he shared this on social media. He says that Jordan Hudson, this is her filming me, filming her. They were in like a film off. And I guess he is shooting. I'm sure this is going to upset Fitty.
0: Fitty was filming Pat Welter filming Jordan Hudson while Jordan Hudson filmed Pat Welter. And Flounder was filming Fitty film Pat Welter.
1: So he is shooting. He is shooting Jordan, you know, video Jordan Hudson, like, there she is, standing on the sideline. And she is, like, waving to him, smiling, but she is, like, recording him back. It's an odd standoff, Bone. I'm telling you, man, first of all, I don't know. Why are you filming her? I guess she could snap a picture. I don't know why you're filming. I don't know why you care. As far as her goes, she does a lot of weird standoffish things.
0: Obviously, herself. She's going to be upset with him. So she's, who knows how that whole thing started anyway, right?
1: She's like, oh, you're filming me. You're the guy investigating my man's program. Here, I'm going to film you right back. And then I'm going to wave to you and smile. It's just, I don't know. It's kind of silly. It's kind of silly.
0: It's a very Jordan Hudson-like moment. I will say that.
1: It is. I feel
0: very,
1: like,
0: not really a huge deal, but it is kind of like, what are we doing here? All sides of that.
1: For the record, none of this stuff we're talking about, other than maybe the Protect College Sports Act, none of this stuff we're talking about is a huge deal. But it's just entertaining and fascinating
0: Jordan's
1: stuff.
0: Jordan's part of the Protect Your Old Ass Husband Act is what she's a part of.
1: Oh, man. Anyway, we're going to talk more.
0: Respectfully.
1: We're going to talk more college football later. We are debuting the first time this season, our top five rankings of teams in the Carolinas on the gridiron, baby. This will not be controversial at all, Bo, when we do our rankings later on the show.
0: I believe two of my kids will appear on these lists.
1: One and two. We already got them locked in, 1 and 2 for you, Bone. Also need to mention Michael Alford, the AD of Florida State, was fired yesterday as well. Number one comment I saw is they want to make sure when they hire another football coach, he ain't doing it.
0: When we come back, what is more likely to keep happening? The Panthers' defense keeps putting up stinkers, or the offense keeps balling out? 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

0: 92.7 WFNZ. I do want to ask a question here of our fellow Panther fans. I do want to discuss what is more likely to continue, Bone, to be something that holds up all season. Our offense balling the heck out or our defense being ugly. Like, what do you think is the more likely outcome, being up there in the top five in offensive categories, or near it at least, maybe not all the way, but near it, top 10 type unit, or this defense being down there at the bottom or near the bottom? And I want to have that kind of conversation here in a second, because I don't think we were, and it's the Bears defense, so we got to, you know, throw that in there, a little bit of grain of salt, but I don't know if we were expecting the offense, Bone, who've been traditional slow starters, to ball like that. And I know we were not expecting 59 points from the Chicago Bears at all. I do want to shout out, Bone, the folks over there at the Dilworth Neighborhood Grill. They are back at it with the Panther-themed signs outside the restaurant. This week's sign, 50-point beatdown, but still in first place.
1: Can't take that away from us.
0: That's right, baby. And there's all kind of...
1: You're not knocking the champs off that easily.
0: There's all kind of issues, Bone, for other teams in the division. Atlanta, we know about the quarterback situation. We know their two starting edges are out until Pierce's suspension middle of the season ends. But you also have DeShawn Hand. Looks like he's out for the season on that defensive line. Chris Lindstrom, one of their best O-linemen in the concussion protocol. You have stuff happening, man, elsewhere in the division. You got Kellen Moore trying to be a hero, Bone, and going for two and losing the game in Detroit. Although I will say, full disclosure, it looked like they got screwed so bad on that Jared Goff fumble. Looked like it was a fumble.
1: Oh, yeah.
0: And a touch. How is that a forward pass?
1: That's a great question. I have no idea. That was a weird play.
0: They said because he's trying to throw it forward, it's a forward pass. But it went backwards. I don't understand. Like, I didn't think it was about intent. I thought it was which way did the ball fly.
1: If you want a breakdown of that play, Frank Caliendo has John Madden trying to explain that play up on his Twitter feed. So go check that out.
0: We have that at the ready. We do have that at the ready. Maybe later we'll play that for you.
1: New Orleans, although they made it certainly a game to lose by one, they have another tough one on Sunday. New Orleans is playing at Baltimore, so they're looking at potentially 0-2, squaring the eyeballs.
0: Yeah, so they're playing two teams we play later in the season early, though. I will say
1: Tampa
0: that.
1: Tampa Bay has Cleveland this week.
0: By the way, people...
1: They have their bye week with the Browns.
0: The Baker Bowl, baby, the Baker Bowl. Reuben Bain is getting picked apart and bashed a little bit. He had a very non-existent debut. I will not get gleeful over that. It's one freaking game.
1: What's it like to have a bad defense, Tampa, huh?
0: Let's hear from a couple of national commentators on the Panthers defense before we open up the conversation. What's more likely to continue, our offense to be great or our defense to be bad? And one of these national commentators, one of our own in multiple ways. But let's start with Dan Orlovsky, who noticed a trend around the NFL this week. We said it was the highest rate, highest scoring week one ever. It was a rough week for defenses, not just ours. Orlovsky says the trend this week was motion being used by the offense and the defenses not being able to handle it. And he said that was happening over and over again to the Panther defense.
2: That Carolina Panthers defensive tape is putrid.
3: Whoa!
4: Easy!
3: He's got his notes over here.
2: Blown coverage because of motion. Blown coverage because of motion. Blown coverage because of motion. You lost contain, you lost contain, you lost contain. So what is that? 7 or 8 clips that are just... That's bad defensive football more than jaw-dropping offensive performance. I would think that this is probably the worst defensive performance by the league when it comes to handling motion that I've seen in years. We saw it last night in Dallas multiple times, just basic motions, just causing total chaos for defense. So I don't think Carolina's by themselves. We saw it in the Chargers game as well. So I think the defenses as a whole across the NFL really struggled with adjusting to and handling motion. Chicago was great. The end timing stuff and the plus-plus stuff was awesome.
3: Okay. There's a compliment.
2: The Panthers' defense was putrid in 7 or 8 times when it comes to handling certain situations.
0: Interesting. That's something, Bone, that, you know, probably needed to be pointed out to all of us as fans. You know, something I probably didn't notice. The one play we talked about with motion is the one where Adunze went in motion and then cut through the B gap and sucked our defense over, and boom, they threw it out there where the defender moved from. We talked about that play, but in general, we did not really talk about motion eating us alive. At least we got company. The whole league was apparently doing it, or most of the league, but that is not good for Ejiro Averro. We were talking about, you know, the conversation of, was it players? How much was players? How much was scheme? That right there is Ejiro Averro getting out schemed. You know,
1: yeah, completely, with a lot of time to prepare for your week one opponent also, which is another,
0: not having the team ready for all that motion and how to handle it.
1: You should be as ready as you can be for your week one opponent, especially, Mac, when there wasn't a lot of Bears changes. That was one of the storylines with the Bears. Yes, they lost EJ Moore, but some offensive line changes, but head coach the same, Kale Williams the same. Their general philosophies and ideals were not going to be a drastic change of what it was. The light at the end of the tunnel for this performance is, when talking about the defense, you don't see on the schedule as of now, and I doubt we will, you don't see an offense on there as scary as the Bears. So that's over with. That's done. They're not going to play an offense, I don't think, the rest of the season as good as what we saw in week number one.
0: There's a very good chance. With that said,
1: now, the Lions are coming up week four. They're good, no doubt. But no, I don't know if anyone's going to be as good as the Bears.
0: But we
1: offense.
0: Gave up 59. If we gave up 34, Bone, and you said we will not play an offense that good, I say, okay, we gave up 59. We could give up 42 then to an offense that's not as good. Like, it's just, they got a lot to clean up.
1: No, they do, but it's week one, and it's out of the way.
0: A lot of weird results in week one. That's something we need to say. A lot of surprising scores in week one that you look back at the end of the year, and you're like, how'd that happen? You know what I mean? How did that happen? So that needs to go on the record as well.
1: Wait, how often is Houston going to give up 36 points in a game?
0: How about that Houston defense, Bone, that destroyed us in a joint practice?
1: Yeah.
0: Looked like Josh Allen did okay against that damn Houston defense. All right, let's get to one more here, because I want to get to our conversation, Bone, about what's more likely to continue. Offense balling out, defense stinking. But let's let you hear from Josh Norris on his Yahoo football podcast. He was born and raised as a Panther fan. He interned with these two Panther homers right here at WFNZ, and this man is going off on Ejiro Averro.
4: I'll just end this by pointing a finger at the Panthers defense coordinator, Ejiro Averro. He has some questions to answer for here, okay? I mean, this is the same DC that 2 seasons ago coached the unit that allowed the most points in NFL history. All I have heard ever since then is, oh, he's well respected in the league, and they just believe that once he gets more defensive personnel that this defense is going to turn it around and he should be on head coaching lists, and, you know, he changes the coverage the most between pre-snap and post-snap. Who cares? The dude sucks at his job, okay? Get him out of here. A team on offense that posts 31 points in the opening 3 quarters should win a game 80% of the time, and his defense allowed 59 points in this game. Get out. I'm sick of it. It is just incredible. I understand there are some other plays like Derek Brown on the, you know, roughing the passer and Jimmy Horn muffing the punt and all that type of stuff. Your defense wasn't ready for the game. It's that simple. And it hasn't been ready for 4 years. Simple as.
0: There you go. They weren't ready for 4 years. The first year they were, despite a horrible offense, they were 4th in total defense, despite an offense that didn't possess the ball hardly at all or move the ball and turned it over constantly. Last year they made a jump of 16 spots. That feels harsh to me, man.
1: Yeah, especially after 1 week. We have to let this play out further. Mac, how many defensive coordinators have been fired after week one historically in the NFL? It just doesn't. I'm
0: hoping the answer's no, but I'm not positive.
1: I mean, I'm guessing that. I mean, unless no, it doesn't happen that way. I said yesterday, let's see them play Atlanta, play Cleveland, get some confidence back underneath them, and then we'll analyze that Detroit game week 4. If they go out there, Mac, and they give up 40 points again to the Lions, all right, going into the bye week, there might be honest discussions on this show about Averro, but I'm not doing it and I'm not firing the guy after week one. Stop doing it.
0: That's a non-conversation to me. Like, I don't even entertain that conversation. If you say fire Ejiro of Error after 1 week, like, you want your organization to be so dysfunctional.
5: Hey, guys.
0: That a guy that they believed in enough to bring back, give $165 million worth of two stars on defense, and you just want them to be so... lack conviction so much that they're like, after one bad game, and it was atrocious, to say, I'm firing this guy, I completely have lost belief. Like, that's complete dysfunction in an organization.
1: Do you know what that would cause, Mac? Who would cause that firing? Would be David Tepper if he wanted to. And fans don't want Tepper involved. So if you want Averro fired, does that mean you want Tepper to step in? Because y'all tell us you don't want Tepper involved. They're not going to fire a coach like that unless David Tepper says that not on my watch, he's fired. But y'all don't want Tepper involved. So what is it?
0: I mean, I guess you could say Dan Morgan wants to do it and gets Tepper's okay. But again, why would they do that? It was one horrible week. I watched the offenses, Bone, for the previous 3 years look like absolute hot garbage, not be prepared to start the season. I don't remember people saying fire Dave Canale. Well, they probably did. Knowing how fans roll, you probably did. But like, it's 1 week. It's 1 week. Let's get a larger sample here. Now, a lot of people, by the way, the conversation I wanted to have is now canceled, because all it is now, Bone, is we got to get rid of Averro. You guys are being too nice to Averro. You guys don't know ball. We will have to now postpone the conversation about what's more likely to continue. Offense being great, defense being terrible, because now we have the buzzard circling, Bone. They are coming for us right now. We're not even carcasses yet. And they are ready to eat us up right now on this damn text line. I can't keep up with this text line.
1: The earliest coordinator firing ever in the history of in the modern game is after 4 weeks. The Raiders fired their OC after 4 weeks in 2014. The other one would be November. It doesn't happen until 6 to 8 weeks in normally of a coordinator firing.
0: And it should not.
1: There's been some head coaches.
0: You got a bye week after 4 weeks. If it's horrible after 4 weeks, then definitely let's talk.
1: Although Lane Kiffin was fired after 1-3 by the Raiders as the head coach. fitting enough.
0: That was Al Davis. You talk about meddling owners. That's yep. Al Davis. But anyway, and that's 4 week sample before the bye week. Can we get to the 4 week sample before the bye week? 704-570-9610. If you want to jump in, Patrick in Huntersville says, imagine if this conversation was in any other market. Why is this station defending Ejiro Averro?
1: He also thinks we're going 0-17, the previous text.
0: Listen, it was horrible. They weren't prepared. They were so inadequate. It was ridiculous. It was embarrassing. It was pathetic. I personally thought Averro did a good job last year coaching the defense. I thought they started to give him some more pieces. I thought the talent he had was horrible. In 2024, and the defense was horrible. I thought the year before that, Bone, when they had Burns and Luvu, before those guys went, I thought they did a hell of a job keeping us in games despite one of the most pathetic offenses I've ever seen in my life in the Frank Reich season. So I just feel like there's been some good, some bad with Averro. And I feel like they've keep adding the talent and giving it to him. And I want to see what he does with this. I need to ask a question. Did all of you folks out there that like want Averro gone, where were you all summer? Because all the majority opinion, Bone, I saw from the texters and heard from fans was, oh man, this defense gonna make another jump. This defense was middle of the pack last year, jumped up 16 spots in total defense, and now we add Jalen Phillips, and now we add Devin Lloyd. I didn't really. Am I wrong, Fitty? You tell me.
1: I don't
0: remember hearing a lot of the Averro bashing leading up to the season. Like, you guys are crazy. This defense is going to suck because of Averro. Like, I don't know.
6: It felt like most of our conversations, and rightfully so, Mac, centered around Bryce Young, because you got to figure out what you have in your quarterback. It does. I'm not in the let's fire him camp. I do think the next 3 weeks there's got to be, like, after what we saw on Sunday.
0: Yes, 100%.
6: We're in prove it mode, because if there's one thing this organization has done, is it feels like whenever it's been bad on that side of the ball, there's been some sort of excuse, defense made. Dan Morgan after the bad year 2 years ago, I got to go get him more players. I didn't give him enough to be.
0: And they made a 16-spot jump last year.
6: And they did.
0: They lost five games. I'm sorry, Fitty. I'm in here. I wanted to know from you what you thought about the fans. Like, if the fans had this energy in the offseason.
6: And I'm giving you a fan's perspective.
0: Or did the fans have the energy of, man, this defense can be good? I think the majority had that energy. As far as, what did you say there? Something sparked me there. What were you saying? I'm getting old. Work with me. I'm like,
6: how there's always been like a defense or an excuse when things go when bleep hits the fan.
0: Let's talk about this. Which was the worst unit on this team last year? The defense last year in losses allowed 20 points or less in five losses.
6: Yep.
0: Whose fault are those five losses, including two Saints games? Whose fault is that?
6: The offense.
0: That's the offense. I don't understand. The defense was the better side of the ball last year. Now, I know that you could say, hey, the defense is more talented, but like, I just don't understand this thought that Avero is pathetic.
1: I think part of it right now is that a lot of these people normally want Bryce gone, but Bryce played well, so now it's Avero.
0: Is that what it is? It's got to be one or the other?
1: Wait, when Bryce struggles at some point, they'll be bad. There has to be some pound of flesh that some of these people want. Right now, they can't say a word about Bryce because he balled out. So now they're focused on Avero. It'll be back to Bryce probably at some point soon when Avero does better in the offense struggle.
0: Yeah, maybe it's that simple. Like, are we that simple, y'all, in this town? That all we do is blame Bryce or Avero? It's one or the other depending on which unit was bad?
1: Are we simps?
0: Is that it?
6: Can you let me maybe draw this parallel? Let's go back 2008, that 2009 playoff loss to Arizona when Jake DeLone played the worst game of his life. I imagine what the conversation was after that loss around Jake. Comes out next year, home opener against the Eagles, throws, was it, three interceptions. I can imagine what that conversation was. For this fan base, what was the last thing they saw this defense do? They watched Ojero Avero with a right, wrong, indifferent, not be able to protect the lead in the final 2 minutes of a playoff game. They come back the very next year, at home, a lot of expectation, a lot of belief back in the organization. They give up 59 points and they get embarrassed.
0: I'm not saying we shouldn't be mad. I'm not saying we shouldn't be mad, but I think you're overstating it. Like Josh Norris said, he sucks.
6: I don't believe he sucks.
0: I don't believe a lot of teams. Like
6: He's overrated.
0: He's on a list. He is on a list. He's on a list in a lot of NFL front offices as a possible head coach. I don't think you get there by sucking.
1: Is he overrated?
0: Who's rating him and calling him one of the greatest defensive coordinators in football?
1: Do we not?
0: Send that over there, Sparky. I didn't realize you are like these overreactive goobers. I didn't realize that.
6: Because I have a different opinion doesn't mean I'm like them, it's one football game.
0: Bone, go ahead.
6: Reasonable minds can differ.
1: Can I say something? If they get rid of Avero, we realize they're going to upgrade from within from Avero's staff, right? This thought that I see, which is the dumbest thing I see now, is the fans that think Sean McDermott is going to come in here and be the DC.
0: He's living here, Bone.
1: He's going to be maybe the prime head coaching candidate in a few months from now. They are going to hire maybe Jonathan Cooley or somebody from within the staff that has learned under Avero. So you want Avero gone, well, they're going to upgrade from his staff, and he may have the same ideals that Avero has. So that's that. If you want to fire within the season, that could be what happens.
0: Yeah, it's week one. I can't stress enough, it's week one. It was horrible. It was pathetic. It was upsetting. But, like, it was one horrible week. Like I said before, in the past 3 years, it's been horrible offense. And last year, horrible offense start the season. We won the division. Like, I just think we got...
1: Complainer in chief says it wasn't the offense's fault last year. All you people did was complain about Bryce and the offense last year. Especially you, chief!
0: And the offense was like...
1: All you do is complain about Bryce.
6: Put down the babaj, my friend.
0: It's just, I don't even know what to say, y'all. The anger that we are getting on the text line is unbelievable. I guess y'all aren't ready for this on Tuesday. I guess... Like, I vented, I bitched, I complained, I screamed all yesterday morning. But, like, at some point, Bone, I need to, as a fan, okay, let's bring it in here a little bit. It ain't going to be that bad every week. Caleb Williams ain't going to be out there every week. Like, you know what I mean? We play possibly Cooper Rush this week. We play Deshaun Watson or Shador the next. Like, I do believe there's a very good chance the narrative can change here. That is unacceptable. I will definitely say that. But, like, I don't know. I got to see more.
1: Are we still doing What the Bleep, Mac, on the way back, or you want to ride this out further?
0: No, we got What the Bleep, baby.
1: All right, we'll go bleeping next. 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
0: I gotta tell you, Bone, we haven't been screamed at on the text line, if you can scream on the text line. We haven't been screamed at in a text line like this in ages, man. But here's the deal, though. I'm still looking out for y'all, all right? 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
20: 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It's Walker Mail. Join Wes and Walker on Tuesday from 12 to 3. We try to move past from the defensive performance. How much good is there from the offense? 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

0: the texts are on fire right now, man. I love the passion, baby. And I get it. Everybody cares about the Panthers. This dude said we've been losing for a long time. We're fed up with it. We did just win the division last year. This is Key West Chicken. He says, come on, Mac. We had a damn losing record in a bleep division. We ain't had a winning record in 9 years. I fully understand that, but we are making progress to this point. All right? Now, if that crap keeps up, I'm going to rage with y'all. But I am going to choose, Bone, to feel like I picked them to win the division for the season, and they're still going to do it. I'm not going to budge. We're going to deal with 8 o'clock hour. We're going to talk about Drew Brees saying that he still thinks we, even though we're not, that we should be the favorites to win the division still. And we will see if people get on board with that.
1: People right now raging against the Mac Sheen right now by the text line. It's a new segment. It's a new segment where people just yell at us.
0: Oh, my. This dude said this.
1: These guys just like to yell, man. You ever have a guy in your life that just likes to yell at people?
0: No.
1: My Lord.
0: No, not at all. I'm 52. I'm an old, decrepit man. Fridge card player. You do. Texter says, what is this, the Avero News Network? You're listening to ENN.
1: ENN.
0: This dude says, put the P-Man on the air. Hogfather. I guess, is he talking to Colin, I guess? Not Dave Gettleman, right?
2: Hey, guys.
0: Colin. Hogfather, do your job. Take these two off the air and put the P-Man on because he knows ball.
3: Oh, daddy, yes. Because I know ball.
0: Even P-Man didn't lose it on Avero during the post-game show. He said it's one game this season.
1: No, he didn't.
0: This talent group, I got to chill a little bit.
4: He also got a stern, a threat from Evan Smoke Ludwig about how he should handle the week one postgame.
0: Did he say, I'm going to break your kneecaps if you go in on Avero? Is that what happened? All right, anyway, we'll get back into the Panthers as this show continues. We also, as if people aren't mad enough, Bone, we're going to upset you about your college team because coming up at 7:45, we got a release. Our Mac and our Bone, we each got one. Top five teams in the Carolinas so far this season in college football. But first, let's start it with a little what the bleep. Everybody take a deep breath and let's laugh at how dumb some dudes are in Florida. All right? It is time for what the bleep.
1: Mac, we're going to start in Florida at the...
0: Of course.
1: At the Blue Miami Hotel in Doral, Florida, where even this story, Mac, it's not often at this point in time a Florida man story can shock you. Well, this certainly did. A couple was sleeping in their hotel bed, again, at the Blue Miami Hotel, where a woman felt movement near the bed around 4 a.m., like underneath the bed, but fell back asleep. At 6:30 in the morning, she felt movement again, but again ignored it. At 7:45, she dropped her cell phone and went to pick it up, and under the bed, Florida man was sleeping underneath their bed.
0: Oh, God. At least he was just sleeping. Florida man could do a lot worse in a bedroom.
1: 25-year-old Rachel Cavier came through, Mac, the balcony and slept under the bed while they slept. He was kicked out of the hotel on August 31st. This happened September 10th. Apparently, he had been sleeping under beds for about 2 weeks.
0: What the bleep we doing, man?
1: Mac, what would you do if you went under your bed and there's Florida man taking the snooze?
0: Oh, my God. I'm telling you. What kind of weird behavior? Man, just need a place to sleep. Oh, just need a damn place to sleep. He wasn't in the way.
1: At a hotel. Go find another room.
0: He wasn't in the way. Didn't have it in the budget, Bone. Needed a free place. All right. I'm just under the bed if y'all need me. I ain't bothering nobody. All right. What the bleep we doing down there in Florida for the 1 millionth time? I'm asking that question. I also got a what the bleep James Franklin. Off to a great start, Bone, as Virginia Tech head coach. That win against ODU. And they ran the numbers up, even with a guy dropping the football, Bone, to 1 yard line before he went into the end zone. Impressive start. But I have always noticed, as a Penn State fan, I've always noticed, he's got his weird moments. He has some very weird moments.
1: Socially awkward at times,
0: at times, definitely. Yeah. So yesterday in a presser, listen to this moment with a guy from the Baltimore Sun named Michael. Listen to this moment.
5: Hey, Coach. Michael House with the Baltimore Sun.
6: Hey, Michael. Hey, Michael.
5: What do you remember about work? What do you remember about Michael. Working? What do you remember
6: hey,
5: about
6: Michael.
5: Working
6: alongside? How you doing, Michael? Michael, how you doing?
5: Can you hear me?
6: Yeah, I'm saying, how you doing?
5: Good. How are you?
6: Good.
5: What do you remember about working alongside Coach Loxley in those early years at Maryland, and how has your relationship evolved since
0: then? All right, there's his question. He finally got his question. What the bleep are we doing?
1: The kid came on Twitter and tried to explain, like, his connection was breaking up, but it was still a weird way to...
0: It wasn't on him.
1: It was like a boomer doing Zoom, right? Basically what we heard
0: it
1: there.
0: It wasn't on him. Listen to the way this dude, Michael, starts the conversation. Fetty, play the start of this again. Michael had done his part of the greeting. Michael initiated the greeting. James Franklin then follows with his greeting. It should be over. He does not. The guy that starts the greeting doesn't need to then come back and say, hey, I'm good. I mean, we're going to do that all day. Listen to how it started.
5: Hey, Coach. Michael House with the Baltimore Sun.
6: Hey, Michael.
0: There you go. That's the end of it. That's the end of it. James Franklin, what the bleep we doing, bro? Your team is off to a great start. You got all that NIL backing. Kyle Bailey is on your side, baby. In the city of Charlotte.
3: Well, howdy there, y'all. Kyle Bailey.
0: What's wrong
3: here.
0: With you? Why does he have to act like that? That was weird.
1: Hi, Mac. Hi, Mac.
0: A press conference could not proceed until Michael told James Franklin how he was doing.
1: Oh, man.
0: Oh, God, that's funny, though.
1: It's your guy, Mac, or it's your ex. I should say it's your ex. Mac, we're going to go to Florida again, and this is in Cape Coral or Cape Corral?
0: Cape Coral.
1: Cape Coral, Cape Florida. 43-year-old Billie Jean Thomas was arrested after he walked into a home goods retail store completely naked. He left his pants, his underoos, and his shoes at the door. The female customers were freaking out over this naked man. Mac, you always love the reasons why these things happen.
0: Okay, yeah, what was that?
1: His excuse was, as he was heading to the store, his pants caught on fire, so he had to leave them at the door.
0: But you know what? That tracks. Makes reasonable sense to me, man. Complete reason to be naked in a store.
1: If your pants catch on fire, you discard them and keep going about your day.
0: Just go about your day. You can't be stopped, right? Oh, those pants are on fire. That's it. Can't possibly put on another pair of pants. Can't possibly do
1: Sir,
0: that.
1: Sir,
0: What the bleep we doing?
1: I have suggested, Florida man, cover up your home goods.
0: What are we, your home goods? What the bleep are we doing? This dude said, I got a what the bleep for you. Defense gives up 59 points. Yeah, that's a date. That's a
1: take
0: definite.
1: A segment off.
0: That's a definite what the bleep, though. Y'all right about that one. All right, I've got a what the bleep for
1: go
0: you.
1: Go to home goods, sir.
0: I have never been familiar until this weekend with the High Rocks competition, Bone. It's like a fitness competition worldwide. They were holding an event in Beijing this weekend. By the way, this story is going to be disgusting. Put the breakfast down for a second. It's going to be a gross story.
1: Oh, boy.
0: All right, this athlete in the High Rocks fitness competition, Joanna Wheatstrix, Sheboney, won the competition. She won the competition, you know, she got instead of getting lauded for it, she was facing criticism. And so Bone was the High Rocks competitive sanctioning body as well. This poor woman, Bone, had to go number two and went number two in the middle of the competition.
1: Oh my God.
0: It was all over her. All over her legs while she keeps competing. By the way, Bone, the equipment that she was using is used by others in the competition.
1: Oh, no.
0: People had a huge problem with them allowing her to continue competing.
1: Oh.
0: And they have cried foul. She should have been kicked out of the competition. Get her away from the shared workout equipment. High Rocks has since apologized for allowing her to continue competing. And they have announced they are changing the rules, Bone. Apparently, that sort of thing will now be frowned upon in their competition.
1: What the bleep?
0: Someone put a stop to that.
1: How's there not foresight to know that someone may have this happen?
0: And if there isn't foresight, how about you call an audible in the middle of the competition and say, maybe you should stop right now. Just maybe.
1: Mac, we're going to go from my third story to the Royal Country Mobile Homes community near Miami Gardens, Florida, where two women were living in separate sections of a split trailer. Well, I guess one woman may have taken the other's man along the way, or something like that. Not exactly known what transpired, but we do know why Yersi Machado Rivera was arrested, because she went over there, broke into the other part of the trailer, and poured human feces from a bucket on the head of the neighbor.
0: Oh, geez. Did he get this bucket from the High Rocks competition?
1: It was the two women. It was the woman on the other woman that was with the man, her man or ex-man. She poured the human feces on the head, and she said she would do it again if she has the opportunity.
0: What the bleep we're doing? Now I was trying to make. I was trying to go call back to the hot, to the competition.
1: Yeah,
0: where she got the bucket filled, or they got the bucket filled? Anyway, what the bleep? By the way,
1: two trailers down with Jen York.
0: I apologize. We usually have a one poopy story rule per segment, and we just broke it there. We did not coordinate our story.
1: No.
0: We did not realize, Bone, we were going to have two poopy stories. But the good news is, if you have a five-year-old in your car, they're laughing right now.
1: Oh, all
0: right,
1: yeah.
0: I don't know if anybody else is.
1: Or a fitty.
0: But that's or fitty. All right, let's continue with what the bleep. I got a what the bleep Sean Payton. Sean Payton.
1: Hell yeah.
0: What was that last night, broski? What was that? Your team got outgained by one player, Kenneth Walker, on the Chiefs. But that's not why I'm what the bleeping a bone. I'm what the bleeping Sean Payton, because Adam Schefter yesterday reported that Sean Payton called Drew Brees in January before the AFC title game when Bo Nix got hurt and couldn't play in the game and asked a 47-year-old Drew Brees if you could come out of retirement and play in the AFC championship game. Drew Brees, maybe he should be what to believe too, Bone, because he thought maybe I could. I hadn't played in 5 years, but I'm 47, but maybe I can play. Drew Brees went out, Bone, and did a workout and realized I'm an old man that can't possibly play in an NFL game and told Sean Payton no. Sean Payton, clearly, I know Drew Brees was the man and he torched us a ton, Bone, but surely Drew Brees at 47 cannot be a better option than Jarrett Stidham, could he? And if you're Jarrett Stidham, how are you feeling about life right now?
1: They had a lot of faith in you, Stidham. They went to the football nursing home and tried to find someone available.
0: Oh, my God. That is unbelievable. And he thought about it, too. He thought, maybe I could pull this up. Nah. Went out there, he probably pulled a muscle on his first pass in the workout. I was like, nah, I'm old.
1: Mag, I'll do my final story real quick. It's from Dalton, New Hampshire, where 30-year-old Nestor Roman, his house went up in flames. The fire department arrived to put out the fire, and then Nestor Roman went complete Florida man, and he stole the fire truck while they were putting out the blaze. He ran over the hose. He almost hit the firefighters. He actually hit another fire truck, and he took them on a high-speed fire truck chase. Wow. His house was up in flames.
0: Yeah, they kind of need that, and it might be in your best interest to allow them to put the fire out.
1: My sense is Matt tells me he was going to try to get all the way to Florida from New Hampshire.
0: What the bleep are we doing, man? Seriously. By the way, I did also.
1: How dare these guys save my home?
0: I know. I'm going to take care of that real quick. This ain't going to burn down because I'm going to steal your truck and all your water. I do have to what the bleep your guy Eddie O, though, Bone. I hate to do it.
1: Didn't know I was part of this thing.
0: Eddie O's such a lovable figure. Lane Kiffin at his press conference yesterday said that, you know, Ed Orgeron's had a health issue lately. People don't know what it is. And he was being
2: asked. Due to the hippo laws.
0: He was being asked about it. Lane Kiffin said, Ed is doing better. He told me, I'm never going to the hospital. If I die, I'm going to die on that football field. Eddie O, what the bleep? Go to the hospital, bro.
1: Hopefully, we can't lose Eddie O, man. We gotta savor Eddie O.
0: Eddie O,
1: When Lane Kiffin, Matt, gets suspended for some reason, Eddie O's got to take over that program.
0: Eddie O, get your butt to the hospital, man. We want you to keep living, all right?
2: I just don't want them to poke and prod, you know what I'm saying there? I don't want them to find all that gumbo I've been eating in my belly area. You know, I'm eating a lot of that gumbo there, you know what I'm saying?
0: Oh, God.
1: When we come back, Mac and Bone, that's you and I, release our first top five list of teams in the Carolinas. How many teams do I have on both of these lists? Sports Radio 92.7 WFND.
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12: Hey, y'all, it's Kyle Bailey coming up on a Tuesday show. Plenty of meat left on the bone from that Panthers loss to the Bears. We'll talk some college football with Ryan McGee, and Nick Carboni stops by. We'll see you at 3:00.

0: Texters have started getting a lot nicer, Bone. The Avera talk stirred them up. They got angry. They wanted a piece of us. Your Eddie O impression, Bone, has soothed the souls of Charlotte sports fans. A lot of rave reviews, except the one guy that thinks you're going to lose your voice permanently from doing an Eddie O impression.
1: No, because believe it or not, it doesn't really take a lot out of my voice. And if I did lose my voice here doing Eddie O, then I would sound like Eddie O. So this is a win-win for all involved there. Go Tigers.
0: Oh, man, that is classic.
1: Now let's all eat some gumbo here and have a good time.
0: Oh, that is classic. All right, y'all. It's time, baby. It is time, Bone.
1: Some people want me to be Eddie O permanently.
0: Could we get that for one day, like in the summer? Like Eddie O is the co-host. Eddie O with air quotes.
1: I think we can make that. Well, if I'm not down there at the beach there with my shirt off there, getting my tan on, and go Tigers.
0: All right, Bone, let's do it. I thought about doing this in week one. By the way, the conversation coming up at 8 o'clock is about Drew Brees saying at the end of the game the other day, the Panthers should still be favorites in the division, even though they gave up 59 points. We'll deal with that. Does anybody agree still, Panther fans? You still with us? And we will also discuss in the 8 o'clock hour the amount of Bears fans, the disturbing amount of Bears fans that were at the game on Sunday. We'll talk about that. But first, let's do it. Top five teams in the Carolinas, Bone. You got your ranking. I got my ranking. Who are you? It's unfortunate you don't have five teams, so all of the teams can't be your team, Bone.
1: It's a small sample so far, so I really struggled with the back end of the top five. Not the teams that are out. I was pretty confident in who wasn't going to make it. But how do I order 5, 4, and 3? I tried to look at the wins that these teams have, trying to compare wins. Right now, Mac, I went number 5, and I didn't think they were going to be on here this early. I've got App State, Mac, number 5 on my list.
0: There you go. Okay. Number 5, hell of a win the other day.
1: I don't think they cracked the top 5 hardly at all last year we did this, so they're moving up here.
0: Both performances, Bone, were very good.
1: Yes.
0: The Maine performance, you can say, yeah, it's Maine, but they hung a 50-piece on them. They hung a Bears on them.
1: Right.
0: And then the ECU win as they continue to own that series. I will tell you this right now, Bone Man, I also I'm going to include App State. They are my number 5 team as well. And I almost feel...
1: Don't. Let's not have the same.
0: I almost feel...
1: I've had my Ernst & Young have had my sealed up here. And you're going to see... Did you peek at my list?
0: I almost feel bad putting him... I thought about putting him higher, to be honest with you. I know based on expectations, Bone, they're off to one of the best and possibly the best start in the Carolinas. That's the kind of start that they've had this year. But I'll put them at 5 anyway. I put them at 5.
1: Yes, number 4. Why don't we try this a little different, Mac? Why don't you give me your number 4? Then we'll rotate here a little bit this time
0: around. Number 4 for me is the Demon Deacons.
1: Oh, no.
0: Number 4 is Wake Forest. What a game the other day. What a thriller. Now, that defense, Bone, that defense going to have to clean some things up before Friday night against Mensa and Miami. But, my God, Gio Lopez and that Robbie Zell offense. Carlos Hernandez is a baller, a wide receiver. That offense is fun to watch. Huge win over Purdue. I put them at 4. And I got to be honest, man, that's what I thought about putting App at 4. I thought hard
1: about
0: it.
1: I think there's cases to be made for a lot of the teams in this range. I put the UNC Tar Heels back at number 4. Certainly, much like App State, they're on the climb up here. They can move even further up here with their performance against Clemson. Still need to see a little bit more. Need to see how they operate. TCU was fine, especially defensively. Need to see how the offense progresses here as they go forward. But I've got the Tar Heels at number 4.
0: I have the Tar Heels at number 3. I can't believe I'm doing this, Fitty. 2 weeks into the season, I cannot believe I'm doing this. But the UNC Tar Heels are number 3 on the list. They got a chance, Bone, to pull off an upset. A lot of people probably don't even think it's an upset. In Death Valley on Saturday, offense looks functional. Edwards looks solid. I love that C.J. Sadler got involved because that true freshman is a stud, and they need more receivers. Thurman's an NFL player at tight end, and I'm telling you, they get Mel Carte back in the lineup this week, that defensive line is going to kick Clemson's offensive line's rear end. I truly believe that, man.
1: Wake number three, so it's the reverse of what you had. And, but like I said, UNC, Wake, and App, they all... Appy DCU, Wake B Purdue, UNC B TCU. I guess the best of those teams would be TCU's probably the best win there, but I still put Wake at number three because I know I'm not supposed to do it, Matt, necessarily based off last year, but I believe that the carryover from Jake Dickert, I trust them and what I know about Dickert right now more than I trust Belichick, although that's growing a little bit more.
0: I could see
1: than
0: that. I got to be honest. 3, 4, and 5, I can move them around. And I refuse to put little old Clemson on the list. I don't know if Clemson fans are going to be mad about it because I still think, Bone, that a lot of college football people
1: You're one of them gotcha guys, huh?
0: A lot of college football people say, they clearly they're better than App. Come on, they're going to be better than Wake. I'm sorry, they don't deserve it. They don't deserve to be on there, either one of their first two performances. And I'm telling you, that offensive line of Clemson is hot garbage. Absolute hot garbage. Number two on my list, and I'm not sure they're staying there. I have a very bad feeling about South Carolina against Mississippi State.
1: I love it when you feel bad.
0: We haven't played the game yet. South Carolina, I thought the passing game was pathetic against Towson on Saturday, but the running game looks to be improved, Bone. They should be getting Stewart and Peak back, hopefully this weekend. South Carolina, I'll give you number two. You can make an argument against it. I'll give you number two. First game was great.
1: I think South Carolina proves that they will be number one on this list. Next time we do it, maybe next week. I've got Duke number two. And look, I'm choosing between my children here.

0: And that Duke defense is better than last year. They had a disappointing year last year. Manny Diaz ain't letting that happen again, man. I got Duke number one. I don't know how long these rankings hold, Bone. But I got it for now. I got your two teams at the top.
1: T-Time said Clemson is not in the top eight of the teams in the Carolinas. and NC State, I think you can,
2: Clemson.
1: You can work your way back in here eventually, kind of like State does. They'll figure out how to win their eight or nine games eventually, I think. But the way you played against Virginia, you weren't even considered for this list right now. There's no way. Not yet.
0: No.
1: Eventually, I think you can, but not now.
0: And eventually is this Saturday. You go out there and win at Vanderbilt, I'm going to probably put you all on the list. No doubt about it. 73-0 got my attention. But you got to do it against a team like Vanderbilt. Picante, our picks guru, hates our list. Bone says it sucks.
1: Then I said, why is a Duke on your list? So then he forgot it. He forgot Duke on his list. So now he's got to redo his list. So he hated our list, but yet forgot teams on his own list.
0: Stick to the picks, Picante. Stick to the picks, baby. You've been making listeners money. All right?
1: By the way, this is guaranteed. Our list will never change throughout the season when we do these things. It stays the same, Mac. When we do our first top five, does it ever change, Mac, like the next week or two?
0: Yeah, every time. Yeah, it is. We ain't like the pollsters. I ain't going to move anybody. We're going to move everybody around. Tampa Matt says South Carolina will take on the most underrated player in college football, quarterback Kamario Taylor. Buckle up, Bone. Remember this text.
1: Yeah,
0: we talked
1: about him yesterday. I know all about him.
0: I'm not even sure he's underrated anymore. I've been seeing him do interviews all over the place. They beat the brakes on the road off Minnesota. I will say this, South Carolina will not have the best quarterback on the field on Saturday.
1: But the best player on the field will be back, though, for the Gamecocks.
0: We'll see. Is Dylan Stewart going to be ready to get after Kamario Taylor first game back?
1: I believe so.
0: You know?
1: Yes.
0: That's a hell of a challenge for him, man.
1: I think so. Look at Mississippi State Mac in the house. And look at this guy. Never seen this guy up here before. Bulldog Mac. There he is, 92. Tell me about Bulldog Mac.
3: Bulldog Mac, he just loves to bark and growl and drool all over the place.
0: kind of like you, 92.
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4: With that being said, Mac, I'm with you. I think Mississippi State wins.
0: You like this, though, Bone. You seem happy.
1: Siri, call Shane Beamer, please. Yeah, Shane. The guys are picking against you this week. What if Chapel Fowler tells Mac this week, tells Dabo? Dabo, how do you feel about not being in Mac's top five this week?
0: Oh, come on, Chapel. Get him. Gotcha, baby.
1: Oh, I tell you what. Gotcha, guys. Got me again. When we come back, Drew Brees, Mac, former Bronco playoff quarterback, said Sunday he still thinks the Panthers should be favored to win the NFC South. Do you agree, or is Drew Brees a crazy pants? 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
6: 59 points is a lot. It's a lot of points. And they weren't ready to play yesterday.
7: Mm-hmm.
6: Good news. You got Atlanta, who is starting Cooper Rush at quarterback as of right now. You have Cleveland, who is starting Deshaun Watson at quarterback as of right now. They had one successful play in garbage time against Jacksonville yesterday, did the Browns.
7: Yeah.
6: So, only 10 points. We'll see how you play against both of these two teams that I don't believe have great offenses because of their quarterback. And if Atlanta does have a good offense, it's because their skill players went off. And if they went off, that means we didn't do enough to mitigate the damage. Got some tune-up games now, quote-unquote. If they torch you, okay.
7: Yeah, you gone.
5: It's Wesson.
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5: As I look at their defense man for man, they've got a defensive front that should be able to apply pressure with the front four.
6: Yeah.
5: They've got one of the better defensive linemen in Derek Brown in the league. Bobby Brown is a solid player. Lee Hunter, their draft pick, is only going to get better. Jalen Phillips, we know what he provides. One of the biggest free agent signings this year, both as a pass rusher and just as an all-around player. Bobby Okereke with the turnover early. Leading tackler for the Giants last year, Devin Lloyd. So much excitement around him, what he brings in the pressure packages we saw today. That was influential.
6: Yep.
5: In the secondary, they've got a bunch of ball hawks. They got run support players. So hard to measure these guys based on today's performance going up against the offense that they just faced. I think Carolina is still the favorite in the NFC South.
6: Okay.
5: Just given what I saw on offense, and I know this defense will improve as the season progresses.
7: Very interesting. It's not often, Bone, I get to team up with Drew Brees. Lord knows the guy aggravated the crap out of me and all Panther fans numerous times. But I find that comment from the broadcast towards the end of the game when the writing's on the wall, the Panthers got their hineys kicked, for Drew Brees to say that. Now, full disclosure, it's not like he's saying, Bone, they're favorites to win the NFC. It's not like he's saying they're favorites to win the NFC West. It is the NFC South where everybody lost on Sunday. But I am curious, when you hear that, Panther fans, do you think, you know what, he's right? Or do you feel like, that's crazy? He sat here live in that stadium and watched that defense and still thinks we win in the division. I'm curious to see what y'all think about that. How do you view those comments, Bone?
8: Well, obviously, he saw something that he liked there in the offense that led him to believe that this team may have turned the corner offensively. And he maybe just thought it was week one against a good team and didn't really put as much stock into how many points and yards they gave up. So I think that he's basically telling you, don't overreact. It's week one, and it's a very winnable division. Because, Matt, do we think in this division, Atlanta, I think they're the team that they're a mess. I think Atlanta, Mac, is going to be playing for one of the quarterbacks in the draft. I think Atlanta's going to be a mess most of the year, especially once they lost Jalen Walker and then Peter Scott suspended. I thought their defense might be okay. Now, I just say that they're destined for last place. Having said that, do we really think, despite the results the other day with the Panthers and their defense, do we really think in the South, with Tampa, the Saints, and the Panthers, do we think there's going to be a whole lot of separation from those three teams? Aren't they kind of near each other? They all play similar schedules. I just think he's saying of those three teams that are all very similar, he still believes in the Panthers the most, and quite frankly, so do I.
7: Yeah, you do. I
8: you're right though. They're not in the NFC West here.
7: And that's one of the things I've said all along. I picked the Panthers to go 9-8 and to win a pretty crappy division. I think they're going to prove to be a better team than they were last year. By no means do I think they're great, but I think they're on the way progressing. I don't want to change my prediction based off one game. I think there's a lot of emotion going on, Bone, in Panther Nation, and of course there is. We care passionately. We were expecting a way better defense on the field with the guys we added. I think eventually it'll work itself out. I really do. And I think you made a comment yesterday, and I wasn't ready for it, Bone. But you made a comment yesterday that does make a hell of a lot of sense. And I wasn't ready for sense yesterday.
8: You told me to put that in my back pocket and don't say it on Tuesday. Or Wednesday. Let me know, Mac, when you want my common sense takes.
7: Here we are, baby. The fact that if we look at that offense, and that was the unit we've been the most worried about, and a lot of people have been worried sick about Bryce, does Sunday, to Drew Brees' point, not make you feel like, oh, Bryce in this offense might be better than we thought? And if the defense can rebound, even if it doesn't end up being the top 10 unit that you and I were predicted, let's say it's middle of the pack again. Can the offense get to around middle of the pack? I think that might win you the NFC South.
8: Yeah.
7: If you have a solid but average offense and defense, I feel like that could probably win you the South.
8: Good Nugget says, and I think you may have brought this up either earlier today or yesterday, so if I'm repeating you, I apologize, but Mike Tomlin said similar things on Football Night in America about the defense is told not to hit for two straight months. You go out there in week one, now you got to go hit. And he didn't say this, but I'm adding on to it. Then you factor in the offense that the Panthers are playing in their first game. They can't hit. They're not playing in the preseason. And they go out there, they have to go chase Caleb Williams around, and they have to play a Ben Johnson offense in game number one. Well, then you start to really step back from the emotion of it all and break it down. You say, yeah, no wonder they struggle. They're facing a great offense. They're getting used to each other. And they can't really do anything for 2 months, and that's the first team you face? Yeah. That's a very tough matchup for any defense, especially in week number one.
7: Yeah, Tomlin was saying that. Now, Canales kind of said, nah, it wasn't tackling. That wasn't, you know what I mean? But that is a big Tomlin theory of why these defenses, many of them were hot garbage this weekend.
8: Right.
7: Most points scored in a NFL week one, and you can't do it. It takes two to tango. The offenses have to be good. The defenses have to be bad as well. I just think there's too much talent on this defense to continue to be horrid. I just think guys like Jalen Phillips, who had a sack and four pressures the other day, Devin Lloyd, who had some good moments and a couple of rough moments, Okereke, this is a dude, Bone, that we were asking to play a ton of snaps and just got here. You know what I mean? I think that's also a factor. I do think I do think we got to get Pat Jones back sooner rather than later. I do feel like that needs to happen. And they need to sort out that third cornerback situation. I would like to see Avero go to Shaw Smith Wade in the slot, and let's get Horn back outside. Maybe they tried to rush this thing, Bone, where JC played 20 snaps in the slot. I know they wanted to get him in there. I like the theory. But maybe Will Lee wasn't ready to play 27 snaps the other day. You know, so I wonder if they're going to change that. But I just now this texter says, Mac, if you watched all those games this weekend, there's no way you would say the Panthers are the best team. I agree with that. I think the Saints' performance was the best performance. I think for them to start,
8: especially the second half, they got shut out in the first half. But yes,
7: should have had a touchdown, had it taken away. Should have had a defensive touchdown. I thought that was a screw job. I ain't crying about it though. But yeah, the way they came on, slow start. Tyler Shuck, slow start. But the way they came on, Shuck throws for 400. That got my attention. I mean, you can't deny Tampa, even with Baker fumbling the ball all over the place. They were down two scores, but they made it a 6-point game and lost by six. So yeah, we're down there on the list of how we played, but I am looking at this like Drew Brees. Like, what did I think of this team coming into the season? Scott,
8: Atlanta and Pittsburgh, Matt, I saw a number the other day. Atlanta Pittsburgh played, percentile-wise, one of the worst offensive combined games in the history of the league the other day. It was like in the bottom three of offensive game percentage-wise in NFL history.
7: And pardon me if I don't think that's great defense, Bone. I think that might be crappy offense. Scott in Belmont says, Max said he doesn't change predictions after one game. You change your prediction after the first day of camp. I'm talking... It's well played, sir. That's well played. All right. Score one for Scotty in Belmont.
3: Who would do such a thing? I changed mine after FanFest.
7: That is true. Finney changed it. What I'm saying
8: is... You change your picks more than your skibbies.
7: I'm not changing my division winner predict. I'm going to hold. Here. Well, hold on it, Boney. I'm going to stay strong. What are the texters saying, Bone Man? The 980 says Tomlin said the matchup was a problem for the Panthers. I think you're going to be a bad matchup, to your point, for a lot of teams. You know?
8: The Bears play Minnesota this week. We'll see. I'm interested to see, Mac, as we're watching the Panthers and while the Bears are playing the Vikings. Don't expect 59, but do the Bears also have a similar routing of the Vikings where they look unstoppable? We'll see. Interested to see how that goes.
7: That Vikings game might have... Well, ours was probably the craziest of the weekend. Who am I kidding? Ours was drunker than Fitty at the Coke 600. That's how drunk our game was.
3: And I was drunk.
7: But anyway, the Minnesota-Green Bay game was crazy. 29 straight points by Minnesota to end that game. Like, Green Bay went for it on that fourth down, and Minnesota said, you will do nothing the rest of the way. That was with Carson Wentz in there.
8: By the way, Max, speaking of our game, while that game is going on this weekend, Falcons and Panthers. Panthers are 1.5-point favorites. Right now, 71% of the money's coming in on the Panthers. 81% of the spread money is on the Panthers to cover this one.
7: Interesting. How about that, baby? Our text line ain't betting, I can tell you that. Well, I will say that the 7 o'clock texters aren't betting. My God, you guys are full of pee and vinegar. All right, that is the watered-down, family-friendly version of that saying. This hour seems a little better. This texter says, Carolina Mike, I agree the defense will come around, he says, but the same can't be said for the offense. The Bears' defense is not that good. All right, so he's a little positive, a little negative. Brian says, I've been saying it all summer on the text line. No one been listening to me. Bryce Young is breaking the heck out this season, and you saw it on Sunday. I don't remember specifically his text, but I feel like we would like those texts. There's probably a lot of Panther fans skeptical, and I do understand what Carolina Mike's saying. This offense, I'm not locking it in, Bone. This is going to be a top five offense just because we're ranked fourth. After, you know what I mean? After this weekend, the Bears defense is a bad one, but can we jump, Bone, from like 28th to 15th on offense?
8: Yeah.
7: You know what I mean?
8: I mean,
7: that would be a pretty big jump.
8: 15 right now, Matt. They're in the top five.
7: I'm trying to be reasonable. I'm trying not to knee jerk all the way up.
8: Look at the numbers.
7: Can we play the Bears defense every week? Can we play other offenses but the Bears defense every week?
8: I don't want to play that game ever again. All things considered here.
7: No, you team the Bears offense up with, or defense up with other offense.
8: Oh, yeah.
7: That's my humble suggestion. Gotcha. Yeah. I've heard back from Roger Goodell. That's not how it works, he says.
8: When we come back on the Mac and Bone Show, Adam Gold, what's he going to take away from that Panther performance? We'll also talk ACC football and more. 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
9: A lot of people want to get on here today and blame Bro Avero. We have so many different parts that are on this defense right now not come together. And Derrick Brown did not play in the preseason. Most of these guys didn't play together in the preseason.
10: I'm excited for Bryce, man. The offense looks great. Defense ain't going to give up a 60-banger every week. So
11: our defense will improve. Or any type of injuries, the defense will improve. Things are going to get better.
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0: 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Happy Tuesday. Too soon. Too soon in the week after Sunday to use the word happy. We're trying to be happy. Mac and Bone with you, trying to bring some cheer back into your hearts. I'm sure this won't get people mad. Coming up at 8:45, we have the discussion many of you are asking for on the text line. And unfortunately, Bone, that one in our 2 decades here plus of being here that we have had many times before.
1: Bill Cowher coaching the team?
0: No. Not that one. Why were there so many Bears fans in the stadium on Sunday for the season opener off a playoff appearance? And does it piss you off or are you over it? Are you over it? There's part of me that just wants to say, who cares? It happens all the time. But there's another part of me that was there at the doghouse seeing all these Bears fans that was looking at the stadium, looking out and seeing all the blue and the dark blue and orange. And the timing of this bothers me so much, man.
1: I'm a little upset because usually we see it coming and we talk about it during the week. I was just so into it being week one. I thought the Panther fans would show out. I didn't really think of the Bears as being one of the more prominent traveling. I didn't really think about any of that. I thought about the game. So usually we're ahead of that. Oh, it's going to be ugly. It's the Eagles. It's the Cowboys. I didn't really factor the Bears into those teams, the Giants. I didn't really factor the Bears into that. Guess I should have.
0: Yeah.
1: So I'm a little mad at myself that I didn't see it coming.
0: Oh, I don't think anybody else focused on it. KB and I both were kind of like, oh, shoot, yeah, we didn't really think about that fan base. Smoke brought up a good point about that. The Bears have not been here, Bone. The only time they have been here in like the last 15 years is the COVID year. And there were only like 5,000 fans there at the game. So we hadn't really encountered the Bears fans since like 2012, maybe? Something, yeah. You know what I mean? So yeah. That, I think that's part of
1: it. Adam Goldmack will join us. He's going to join us at 8:25. So we got a couple minutes before Gold Man joins us.
0: Okay. All right. So we got Goldie coming up, everybody. We got plenty to talk about. We'll see what he thinks about the Bears defense and the Avero question. Like, we'll see where he stands. It seemed like on Twitter he might have been pointing out, hey, you're all going after Avero. What about the players on this team? So we'll ask him about that.
1: Would you like, Matt, to have the conversation that Turd Ferguson wants us to have?
0: What's that?
1: Someone needs to be ready to have the conversation. What if Bryce has a great year and decides he no longer wants to be a Panther because of the constant disrespect?
0: Yeah, I need to text him back. Don't worry. I don't care how disrespect. Well, first of all, I don't know why it's disrespect. I don't like it's not from the team. I was Bebop. He gonna say that Bebop guy's mean to me on the text line. I ain't signing in Carolina.
1: Now we're worried that Bryce doesn't want to play for this middling franchise.
0: No, don't do that. Let's get that out of here. All right. That's if Bryce balls out, we gonna come to terms. We gonna work it out, man. No matter how annoying it is to live in the same city as Bebop. Couple of things real quick. Jalen Coker had a boot on one of his feet yesterday, said he rolled his ankle in the first quarter of the game. Now, that's not ideal, Bone. The good news is
2: he got better after that rolled ankle.
0: The good news is it didn't seem to bother him. It didn't tell like, roll that ankle every game. You know what I mean? Get in the pregame, roll that ankle. He seemed to indicate, hey, I'm good. I'm going to be good to go this week, but we'll monitor that. Also, Bone, I was asking you during the break, how did the Panthers become favorites in this game? Because it was my understanding that the Falcons were favorites initially, and you were saying how much of the money early on is coming on Carolina. It appears that it has led to a line movement.
1: Yeah, it opened plus one. The Panthers up plus 1.5. Now it's the Panthers favored by 1.5, and it goes into the numbers that I said there about how much of the, 81% of the spread money's on the Panthers? Yeah. So.
0: I feel like that's people that are spotting a line that's an overreaction. Like, you know what I mean? Like, it almost feels like the Michigan game last week. And listen, was I smart enough to pick Michigan? No. I was not smart enough to see, okay, here's what's going to happen. But I did, in the back of my mind, wonder, could they come out and win this thing? But there's this thing that happens, Bone, where we overreact to what we just saw, right? And it feels like that whole thing with the Falcons going to beat the Panthers, I would say not so fast, my friend. Let's not overreact to what we saw.
1: Sometimes Vegas takes a couple of weeks to really catch up to certain things. Happens in college all the time where you'll see lines and think, wow, that doesn't make a lot of sense. And then as the season goes along, they catch up. But Vegas takes a while at times to figure things out as well.
0: That's true,
2: too.
0: That's true.
1: I don't blame Fitty for that. I blame Adam Gold for holding us off for 3 minutes.
0: Because we're waiting a while. I don't know about you, Bone, and I don't know about the listeners. I can't hear anybody say, Troy Aikman last night made a comment that it's been a while for something. I forget what it was. I can't hear anyone say it's been a while without then blurting out, it's been a while. Fitty has tried. It happens with KB and Smoke. KB and Smoke, when one of them says it or a caller says it, they both hop in now. It's been a while. Smitty. Fitty has trained us. Like we're all puppies or something, man. You ought to have him train Murphy.
1: Matt, keep stalling. 8:27 for Adam Gold here.
0: What's Goldie up to? Is he spending some intimate time? Is he in bed with the Stanley Cup right now? What the hell's Goldie doing?
1: He must be. Is he looking at old Canes highlights? I'm not sure. He's ready to go, Fitty, when you want to call
0: him.
1: How
0: close are we to that Canes Panthers opener? 2 weeks? I know I'm putting you on the spot. I apologize.
1: I think so. I think September 30th might be opening. Like, that
0: September 20th. Or not preseason, I'm sorry.
1: September.
0: Pucks McClain ain't on his game yet, Boney. It's a little early for Pucks McClain. September 29th, much closer to what you said than what I said.
1: The TNT opening doubleheader is on the 30th. I have to look at the Canes, though. I'm on the spot here.
0: It's September 29th.
1: There you go.
0: Tuesday.
1: There you go.
0: I just told you that.
1: I was listening to make sure Fitty had the guess. All right?
0: It's been a while since Bones listened to me, Fitty.
2: I need a drink, desperately.
1: So, you talk to Adam Gold, and I go to a pub.
0: So I was right. It's literally 2 weeks from today.
1: Yeah,
0: is when the season opens.
1: You were right, Mac. Now, yes. Mac was right. Everybody, Mac was right.
0: What a damn smart ass. You're more smart assy than Caleb
1: Williams.
0: I'd
1: rather
0: Williams
1: be a smart
0: telling
1: ass.
0: Dave Canales
1: I'd
0: got
1: rather
0: a good
1: be
0: defense.
1: A smart ass than a dumb one.
0: Oh!
1: I'm not calling you that. I'm just saying me personally.
0: It sounded like I was.
1: No, I would never call you that.
0: Anyway, I think Goldie will be proud of us for sitting here 2 weeks before the Panther season opener, or the Hurricane season opener. Well, I guess it's the Panther season opener, too, and talking Hurricanes hockey. Unfortunately, that will not continue now because we got football to talk about. We got to see what he thinks about that Panther defensive performance. And how about Carolina Clemson? That's a juicy one to talk about with Goldie. Adam Gold, veteran radio savant, 99.9 The Fan in Raleigh. And of course, you can hear his show weeknights here, 7 o'clock on WFNZ. Goldie, how you doing, man? What's going on?
3: I am doing very well. We are 2 weeks from the Hurricanes season opener, and that I'd rather talk about the Panthers' offensive performance. That was good.
0: Well, let's start with that thing. I like the way you're thinking, Goldie. Here I am being negative. The offense, yeah. I mean, I can't help myself.
3: 59 points, man. 59 points.
0: There's a lot to be negative about. But let's start with the offense. Let's go there first. Bryce was tremendous. What did you think, Idzik? It's a pretty darn good debut for Idzik's first game as a play caller. Do you feel like they can keep that up or at least, like, you know, something close to that up? What do you think?
3: I don't think the Bears are very good defensively, but that doesn't mean that Carolina wasn't very good offensively. I always saw a lot of great things. My only negatives on Bryce is that I thought he was probably responsible for the couple of sacks that he took. He just, you know, those plays that just took too long to develop. I think he was looking for an escape route, which he's usually very good at. But other than that, I mean it's an A performance. We needed to see that in the opener. We needed to see it in the first half. He was excellent in the first half, took some hits to make throws. He was accurate like crazy. The worst pass he threw was the first pass to Xavier Leggett, which was too low, but still should have been caught. But he isn't going to go anywhere with it. So it's really a Bryce problem, but I mean, the ball's got to be caught. But I thought he was awesome. I thought Jalen Coker was great. I thought the tight ends did really well. The only disappointing things for me were I thought Tanner Owen McMillan was not great. And obviously XL unfortunately reminded us of last year.
0: No doubt, man.
1: What do you think is how sustainable do you think the offensive effort is to carry over? Was this they played the Bears defense and it was a great matchup for week one? Or did you see things in there, Goldie, that you said, you know what, I really think this offense is moving forward?
3: Oh, I definitely think the offense is going to be fine. As long as the line stays healthy. Look, we talked about this. I am terrified of their lack of depth. the Brady Christensen hamstring injury that has him out. I mean, that is depth at both tackles right now and both guard positions, right? He is their number one lineman off the bench if they need to go to the bench. And that is a little bit of a – that's a problem now because he's out too. But if they stay healthy, then I think they'll be okay. I actually think they'll run the ball much better. I think they ran the ball okay, but they just couldn't get to it because the pass was working and they had to keep up with Chicago. So you just couldn't fall behind in that game. But I think the run game will get better, and I think their offense will get better because of it.
0: Yeah, Chuba averaged 4.9 yards a carry. I think it was a pretty good start for him. Your point about the depth of the O-line is a good one, though. Without Brady Christensen, Bullock was the guard off the bench when Lewis went down for two plays. Bullock had been here for like 10 days at that point. Like that's
3: exactly.
0: That's not ideal. And then you have the whole thing of Stone Forsyth. You know, you could be an injury away from him playing, so I'm with you on that. As far as the defense goes, Goldie, the hot-button name, I'm sure you know it. You've talked about it, is Ejiro Averro. I mean, people are furious with him. Many saying fire him, even though we're 1 week into the dang season. Like, how much when you watch that defense were you thinking, oh, this is coaching? And how much of you were you saying, oh, these players are not making plays? What'd you think?
3: Well, one could lead to the other. So I don't want to completely remove the possibility that Evero or Averro, I've probably been saying his name wrong for 4 years, that Averro just isn't quite the communicator that he needs to be. I'm not suggesting that, but I don't want to completely discount it. But, man, that was a game of just, I thought, physical and mental mistakes from players. I mean, how many bad angles can Princely Umanmielen take to lose contain? You know, how many missed tackles
0: Will Lee. Yeah, he missed three of them.
3: He missed three tackles, and I mean, could you give up on the play on the Roma Dunze play down the right sideline? He completely gave up.
0: How brutal was that? No urgency to get back there.
1: The blanket got treated like a throw rug.
3: And you know, people talk about, well, they spent $165 million in the offseason addressing the defense. Okay, yes, they did. I thought Jalen Phillips was good. I didn't think he was great. I thought he made some plays. I mean, as much as I love the signing of Devin Lloyd, I don't think that game's going on his highlight reel.
0: No.
3: I mean, he got beat in the run game several times. He had some good pressures up the middle, but it wasn't his finest. He got beat on the Cole Kmet touchdown where the pass was absolutely perfect.
0: Beautiful.
3: But he did get beat on it, and I just thought he had an average game. Now, that doesn't mean that Evero or Vero doesn't have something to do with it. I don't know. But I think people were ready because the defense has been at best okay. I think people were ready to pounce. I think it was more of a player issue. And Derek Brown makes the two most boneheaded plays of the game.
0: I mean,
3: if those two plays, if he doesn't rough the passer, it's probably a field goal. So it's 34-31. And if he doesn't jump offside, they survive the mistake.
0: Yep, 100%.
1: Goldie, on the college front, how much of a chance do you give the Heels in this all of a sudden very interesting matchup against Clemson on Saturday? It's down to a 3-point line for Clemson at home in this matchup.
3: That is staggering to me. I haven't even looked at the betting line yet. It's only 3 points. That is such a slap in the face to Dabo Swinney. That is unbelievable. We watched Clemson struggle with Georgia Southern, and now they're down to their
1: 3.5. It's 3.5. Sorry, 3.5. Yep.
3: Either way, I mean, that's still stunning. Are you telling me that Carolina would be favored in Chapel Hill? Get out of here.
0: Yeah.
3: Look, I mean, Clemson doesn't look like Clemson. I mean, they do. They look like Clemson from like the early 90s, maybe. It is just not a vintage Clemson team at all. And I think the most glaring thing for me is that they just don't look as talented. Last year's team had tons of talent. Yeah. They just stunk as a team. This year's, I don't see, like, they have some very good players, but, man, they just look a step slow to me. But I still don't think Carolina is that good. Man, this is what a comedy of errors this could be.
0: Yeah, this one's intriguing. There's no doubt about it. What do you think about NC State? Like, I feel like the proper approach to take is, okay, 73 points on Richmond. You look like you came out and wanted to prove something after the beatdown to Virginia, but go prove something on the road against Vandy this week. Is that the approach you take? What's your feeling on NC State going into the Vandy game?
3: I just don't know what we learn from a game like that against Richmond. I really don't. I mean, I don't want to completely discount it. Because maybe the guys gains, you know, they kind of extract some confidence from it because it did look like they wanted it to look. They ran the ball really well. Bailey was good. Richmond might stink. And then it's a practice to me.
0: Yeah.
3: So, and I hate these games because of it distorts what we think about these teams. I'd like to see all of these games, and I know nothing is perfect. I'd like to see all of these FCS games as preseason games that don't count against your record, but you still play them. We'd still watch. If you played Richmond at NC State on August 22nd, you know, before week zero, before week one, we'd watch. I mean, I'd watch it. You'd watch it. Travis would watch it if he's not at the dog park. So why not? I mean, but I
0: wouldn't mind that. I would be preseason. Lord knows I watch way too much Panther preseason way too intently.
3: Watch the Hall of Fame game.
0: Yeah, that's true. Hey, American droves watch that Haynes King performance, man. 7 million plus viewers. All right. Oh, those are the days, Bone. Haynes King, those are the days. Oh,
1: way back when.
0: Can he play defense? I need to know.
1: Probably.
0: All right, he probably does. I would think. Good point. Why am I doubting him? All right, Goldie, great talking to you, brother. We will talk to you next week. Appreciate it, man. Have a good week.
3: You too, fellas. Take care.
0: All right, there you go, Adam Gold. Remember, you can listen to him here weeknights. His show re-airs here weeknights at 7 o'clock on WFNZ. The text line, very interesting dynamic on the text line. The two fan bases came together, Bone, to tell Goldie he doesn't know what he's talking about. It's Tar Heel fans that are like, bro, we are more than deserving of being just a 3.5-point dog at Clemson. You'll see. And a couple of Clemson fans that are like, dude, sorry, I love Clemson, but we're terrible, Goldie. Are you not watching us? So that was interesting.
1: Goldie's always got some detractors there on the text line, but I don't think he really cares, to be honest.
0: He doesn't care, and I don't think he's trying to. Like, he's, you know what I mean? Like, some people know on the radio, hey, I'm going to push this button, right? Like, he's just on here saying he doesn't think the Tar Heels are near Clemson. I personally believe they are very near Clemson.
1: Mac, before we go to the Fit Daddy with an update, Tepper Sports and Entertainment put out a release today that will interest some people. The Kenny Chesney, the original Vibe Room tour, will be playing at the Bank next August 21st.
0: There you go.
1: But it is Kenny Chesney, Eric Church, and Sheryl Crow. That's a hell of a show right there.
0: They were saving this announcement for when the Panthers played a horrible game. I said, crap, get that Chesney announcement out there. No shirt, no shoes, no defense.
1: That's like his own karaoke machine over here.
0: I'm the king of laughing at myself, by the way.
1: All right, we need to go to the man. That's sad. We need to go to the man we once called the Fit Daddy. Based off recent events, Mac, he's now known as the Love Daddy.
0: Oh,
1: Finny Marwa.

0: 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One final time, 704-334-9934. Two news items yesterday from the NBA. That delayed Kawhi Leonard trade has now been completed. He is heading back to Toronto after a successful run with the Clippers. And Steve Ballmer in that Clippers franchise will accept all the penalties handed down to them by the NBA. They were prepared to lawyer up and fight the league, but Ballmer has now decided to accept the penalties to his organization.
1: Wave that damn white flag.
2: Successful run. Was that in jest that you say that?
0: I mean, they went to the Western Conference Final.
2: He cost them 12 first-round picks and $30 million in fines, the owner for a year, the GM for a year, the president for a year. He averaged 47 games a year. Will you define successful run, Fitty, please? And he also ran the landscaping company. That wasn't real.
0: Would you take that if the Hornets were involved in such a deal? And they got to at least an Eastern Conference final.
2: I don't think it's worth all that. 12 first rounders in total, counting the ones that are coming up. All the money you got fined and the lack of success. I don't think so. I don't think I would.
1: Hell no.
2: Not for one appearance.
0: They've never won a 7-game playoff series. Yeah. You wouldn't trade that to go to the Eastern Conference
2: finals?
0: You
2: would trade 12 first rounders for that?
0: Yes. If I was a diehard Hornets fan that's never seen them win a best of 7 playoff series. They've been in that for a decade. What's another 12 years?
2: By the way, what are the Clippers going forward now without all those draft picks and all their front office?
0: They were what they were in the 90s, an afterthought.
1: Was Kawhi not an underachiever with the Clippers?
2: He played 47 games a year for seven years.
0: That's what stars play in today's NBA.
1: He was injured, though. He wasn't just like load managing. He was less physically active than you, Fitty. That says something.
2: He played less than the Panthers' defense.
1: By the way, shout out Rod Boone, man. We're thinking of you. I hate the fact that he got caught up in the McClatchy company firings and layoffs. And how about the fact the Charlotte Observer will not have a Hornets beat writer? That's sad. Yeah, I hate it for Rod, and I hate it for Hornets fans that aren't going to get regular coverage, man.
2: People are now mocking Fitty's definition for success. Greg Oden was a great player in the NBA.
1: Poor Fitty.
2: When we come back, there were a ton of Bears fans at the bank on Sunday. Should that take us off, or are we now numb to this trend? 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

0: 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They're back on board with us here at WFNZ, and they want us to help get the word out that they know what so many of you are going through. 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
3: Hey, y'all, it's Kyle Bailey coming up on a Tuesday show. Plenty of meat left on the bone from that Panthers loss to the Bears. We'll talk some college football with Ryan McGee, and Nick Carboni stops by. We'll see you at 3:00.

0: Sports Radio 92.7 WFNZ, Mac and Bone with you. By the way, Dave Canales said something interesting on Panther Talk last night. Was asked about Jimmy Horn and the punt return gig. Of course, he muffed that punt. The banana punt, Bone, that they sent our way. Canales did basically say, yeah, we got to reevaluate that spot. So we'll see if they end up doing anything there. And it has been noted in our studio, the symbolism of this big sheet of paper that we have been had hanging for months in here, that is the 10-win wagon names. It is like barely hanging on the wall right now. It's very fitting.
1: Yeah. If one of us moves or Matt talks too loud, it's going to fall right off the wall.
0: If Cooper Rush throws three touchdowns, that thing is going to go right down. Oh, that would not happen. No, kids. Let's not joke. Bone, let's talk about that. We got so many texts on this. I mean, it's this is not anything that is not, like, this is still bothering Panther fans. The fact that Bear fans came in, I don't want to say took the joint over. I still thought it was probably 60-40, 65-35, something like that. I mean, it was still majority Panther fans, but man, it was an alarming amount of Bears fans. And I'm asking the question, how much does that bother you? Or have you almost, like, we got a guy here. I have to be honest, man, I used to rage over other fans coming to the stadium, tickets being sold by season ticket holders. I have just come to deal with it. I'm not sure it's ever going to change. This texter, 704 number, says the amount of Bears fans at the stadium was freaking bleep bleep. He says, get these bandwagon transplants back to the state they came from and stop selling tickets because they don't like the team. They like the social aspect of it. You weren't there, Bone, but I'm sure, like, how obvious was it on TV?
1: I've seen worse, but again, I wasn't really, there are times when I focus on it more because it's a storyline heading in. Like I said a few segments ago, I was so focused on the game itself, I didn't really think about to pay as much attention to it as I normally did. I don't think I heard, you know, when the Eagles come to town, you can hear like the EAGLES and you can hear some of those things. I didn't really notice it as much on TV.
0: The Green Bay sucks at the end of the game was pretty loud.
1: Now, granted, I was watching with Tara, and I was trying to explain to her between plays that the defense is not supposed to do that. So yeah, I may have been distracted.
0: So every play you were talking. yeah, I don't know if y'all could pick that up on TV.
1: Not as much.
0: They did a Green Bay sucks chant while they're kicking our ass. That's humiliating. Like, seriously. Like, you have beaten us so badly, you don't give a crap about us that you are now back to your rival. And by the way, Green Bay went out there in the second half the other day and said, yes, sir, we do suck, actually. But anyway, the thing that pissed me off about it, you're right, I don't think a lot of us thought about it or saw it coming. And I think the reason I didn't see it coming, Bone, was because we just went to the playoffs last year. We won a division title. It was our first playoff appearance in almost a decade. We had an absolute blast that night, even in defeat to the Rams. We had an absolute blast as a fan base at the bank that night. The bank was rocking. It was back. The sense of community that night among Panther fans was special. So pardon me if I thought maybe the very next game in that stadium, y'all might show out better than that. Like, I just, that just, it ticks me off. And I realize a lot of it, Bone, is not our season ticket holders. A lot of it is people that are ticket brokers that buy the tickets and then sell them. I understand it. I got a texter that said the age-old phrase, the age-old saying, Mac, Bears fans are willing to pay mint for those tickets. It's the only one I sold. It literally paid for my season tickets all year. We get this all the time. I had friends that did this in Baltimore. It's kind of annoying. I just understand it. But I'll be damned, couldn't we not get a home opener the first game back after making the playoffs look better than that in our stadium?
1: Yeah, I guess I trusted it, and I guess that's a rule here. Never trust that the fan base either won't show up or the Panther fans won't sell their tickets to the opposing fans. Now, the problem, too, is in this day and age, backers, the Panthers have not been good for a while, so that's been a problem. Also, the access to get tickets is now so easy. There are so many apps. We can name the three or four ones that we know. There are so many apps now to go in and say, get me tickets. And it doesn't, you know, it's not like you can it's not as easy just to sell to say, you're, I mean, yeah, I guess in your life, you can sell to people that you know. But if you're going to put them on an app or whatever, it's their free game for everybody.
0: Does Roaring Riot still do the service bone where they allow you to sell to Panther fans?
1: I'm not sure. We have to ask.
0: That's always been something. Carolina Huddle back in the day would do that.
1: Could you go on these ticket apps, Mac? It's so easy to find opposing for any game. You just go get your tickets and away you go now.
0: Sweet Cheek says, I feel as a PSL owner, we get blamed for other fans coming. This is 2026. Fans travel. Also, not all seats are owned by a PSL owner. PSL Smith says, nobody gives a bleep. If you've got your bleep paid for, don't sell tickets to a bleeping, to an effing transplant fan, you stupid effer. Oh, man. Whoa. PSL Smith coming in hot. Not to be outdone. 9

0: Read the damn text.
1: I'm sorry. Yes, there's a text here.
0: My God.
1: Panthers.
0: Can we just name guys like Fred and Bert instead of...
1: I would handle that better. I'm not mature enough to handle Big Old Swing. He says Panthers need to play better. That'll solve the issue. That's definitely part of it. But to our point, we were just in the playoffs last year and the place was rocking with an overwhelming amount of Panther fans. So you can pack that place for a big game. There's no doubt about it. It rocked for the Tampa game. It rocked for the Seahawks game. Those fan bases didn't take over. I guess it's just... This dude said it's just the passion of the Bears fans. They are willing to pay ridiculous prices. They are. But the season opener, that many of you? It's just a buzzkill. It's disappointing. And I thought that we had gotten past that.
0: They're a playoff team. There's hope for the franchise, and we're still dealing with it. There are certain fan bases I understand it's always going to be a problem. I didn't really count the Bears as one. I probably should have. But still, you would think that we wouldn't be having this discussion at this point in the season, considering the Panthers are on the climb up. They're a playoff team. I didn't really concern myself too much with thinking, oh, this is going to be the same stuff that happened when they were putrid and terrible. You know, I get it. But week one, and against a really good game against the Bears, we thought. I thought that matchup would draw a lot of the fans in. I'm confused by it.
1: How about this? This guy's going to make PSL Smith mad, and maybe others. 980 number. I'm a PSL owner. I sold my tickets to this game just because of what Bears fans were willing to pay. They were desperate to get into this game. And who's the winner? I've got hundreds of dollars for those tickets, and I didn't need to see that crap defense live. This guy not only sold the tickets to Bears fans, he is now like throwing it in the face of the PSL owners that had to sit there and watch the defense. Bro, maybe just ease up a little bit on that tone. Like, you can understand why Panther fans don't want for the season opener this many enemy fans around them.
0: This guy says we shouldn't settle opposing fans or let T-Bone in the stadium. Hey. I wasn't to blame for this loss. All right, I wasn't there this time.
1: Hang this on you, man.
0: Maybe you need me.
1: I tried, but again.
0: Maybe you need me back in there, all right?
1: Let's not get
0: crazy. I'll be there for the Denver game, all right? He's sitting there proud and happy.
1: This dude, can we sell Averro's access to the stadium to an opposing team's fan? Watch yourself, y'all.
0: This guy says he sold his tickets to Sean McDermott. These people will not give up the Sean McDermott attempt. There, when we come back, John Talty, CBSSports.com, an author of the new book out today about Lane Kiffin, previews the book and tells us how crazy the environment might be for Ole Miss LSU on Saturday. 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

0: 92.7 WFNZ. You want somebody that knows defensive football. Brinson Buckner in the house at 9:25 to answer all our questions about what the defense did on Sunday, what he noticed, what went wrong in his eyes, former Panther defensive lineman, and also the Avero questions, the scheme questions. We will hit Buck with those coming up at 9:25. Get you somebody that played the game that wasn't on Madden. All right, that's our goal bone for this hour of the show.
1: And stick around after John Talty. We have some breaking news involving the Charlotte 49er football program that you want to hear after John Talty.
0: Yeah, you got to hear it. But right now, John Talty, CBS National College Football Reporter. It's Lane Kiffin week, and his book is out there, and what better time to talk to him than this week with Lane going back to Ole Miss. The book is Lane Being Lane. It is the story of all things Lane as a coach and a person, and John Talty joins us to talk about that book here on the Mac and Bone Show. John, thanks for coming on, man. How you doing?
2: Doing great. Appreciate you guys having me on.
0: Appreciate you, man, and I'm guessing this book is going to fly off the shelves this week with so much focus on Lane Kiffin. Let's start with one of the things that made headlines, one of the excerpts from your book that was talked about a lot a couple of weeks ago. I can't hold back. I have to go to the Joey Freshwater era. I have to go to some of the time in Alabama where you write about Lane Kiffin's, you know, edict to a staffer to make sure you keep him away from the sorority girls and college girls and all that. How crazy and wild was Lane away from the game back in his younger days like that?
2: Yeah, pretty wild. I guess it's kind of an understatement. But what's funny about it is, like, I think some of us heard that stuff, and yeah. I covered Alabama during that stretch, and so, like, you'd be getting texts at 1:30 in the morning about Lane showing up at bars, and, like, that's unique. And so I had heard stories over the years, but I probably didn't know the full extent of it until, you know, I started working on this book. And so I think it's a combination of factors of, like, why it fascinates us. Like, one, Joey Freshwater is just an objectively hilarious name to tell people. It's a classic Lane Kiffin thing, right? Like, of all the names that he could choose, Joey Freshwater is hilarious. So I give him credit for that. But, you know, two, it's the fact that in Alabama, he at that time was one of the most famous people. So him thinking that this would in any way be something he could pull off, you know, speaks to sometimes like the naivety of Lane Kiffin, where he gets himself in trouble and doesn't always realize, you know, the chaos he's creating. Like, he could have done that in LA, some of the other places he's been. In Tuscaloosa, Alabama, when you're Nick Saban's offensive coordinator, you're the number three, probably number two or number three most famous person in the state. And so the Joey Freshwater thing got leaked pretty fast during that era. And then it's just like, just I think the dichotomy between Nick Saban is like very, you know, solid, you know, someone who you don't expect to be probably staying up past 9 p.m. and, you know, waking up at 4 a.m. And then you've got his offensive coordinator who you see Saban screaming at on the sidelines every game, who's evidently staying out till 2, 3 a.m. out in the town chasing women and drinking and all these different things. And so it's just an incredible contrast between those two guys. And I thought it was important to delve into some of that stuff, not to be tawdry or gossipy, but I think it helps you understand why there was so much friction between Nick Saban and Lane Kiffin. Like, it's not just the fact that they annoyed each other in the building. It was that Nick Saban also had to hear all of these stories around town about what Lane was allegedly doing. And that just, I think, amplified all of those, you know, hurt feelings and things like that.
0: But now, Bone, they're like, they have this friendship, this mentorship. You know, it's I'm telling you, the dude's interesting as hell, man. No doubt about it. John,
1: what is something you learned in doing this book about Lane that surprised you that you didn't know before?
2: I think for me, I didn't really know anything about probably pre-USC assistant Lane Kiffin. I mean, I obviously knew he's Monty Kiffin's son and Monty Kiffin, the legendary defensive coordinator of the Tampa Bucks and all that. But I didn't really know, like, what was, you know, 10-year-old Lane Kiffin like? What was high school quarterback Lane Kiffin like? What was college Lane Kiffin like? And those, like, what I think is so fun, I think what your listeners will really enjoy is, like, you see the same guy even back then, right? Like, the stakes are lower. For instance, there was an excerpt USA Today the other day about Lane Kiffin insisting on wearing the, like, streamer towels, you know, that, like, Deion Sanders used to have. He insisted on wearing them as a high school safety. And his coach was like, you can't wear them. He's like, I'm wearing them. He's like, okay, then you're going to run the hills after the game if you wear them. He's like, okay. And he just kept doing it. And, like, that's just, like, that a lame right. thing. Like, he's going to push the envelope, right? And so I love some of those stories just because I really didn't know that much about him. And I think when you learn kind of his interesting family dynamic of, like, being the son of a coach, he's not around a lot. His mom has a personality very similar to his, which I didn't know. And you can imagine the battles those two could have had, like two quick-witted people who like to, like, kind of dig knives in each other. So that was super interesting to me. And I think it just helps inform and entertain, like, who this guy is. And, you know, you can understand why 51-year-old Lane, some of the things he does now, the kind of the foundation of that was when he's 16 in Minnesota and doing some stuff he probably shouldn't have been.
0: John Talti, CBS Sports, great college, national college football writer, has a book that just is about one of the most interesting characters in the world of sports. It's Lane Being Lane, about Lane Kiffin. It's available now. John, it's LSU Ole Miss week, right? It's going to be a ridiculous scene in Oxford. I know you write about the tense, you know, bitter parting of ways and Lane trying to, hey, I want to take this player, I want to take this coach with me. I mean, how nasty was it behind the scenes? I know you paint that picture in the book.
2: It got very ugly behind the scenes. And I think there are a couple of things there why it did. And I think the number one thing, and again, I'll go back to what I was saying earlier about understanding, you know, young Lane to understand current Lane. There's a great line in the book where Monty Kiffin, Lane's dad, tells Lane's high school coach, I just don't think I've said no enough to Lane. And that was one of his fears. And so flash forward 30 years, Ole Miss never said no to Lane. They gave him everything he wanted. You need this, you need that. They gave everything to him. And so Lane expected, when he wanted to coach the team in the playoff and still go to LSU, that they were going to say yes. And when they said no, he freaked out. I mean, there's no other way to put it. He flipped out. He went on the offensive. He made threats. He said he was going to destroy the place. He was not going to let any coaches coach in the playoff game. He was going to take all their top players. I mean, he went vindictive almost immediately. And so one of the great details that kind of made me laugh is, like, I talked to people around the situation. It's like Lane was going to go into this meeting. It's like, it's going to be a 10-minute meeting. He was going to say, hey, I'm going to LSU, and I'd like to coach in the playoff. And if they said no, he was instructed, walk out of the room, and that's the end. Well, it ends up being like a 2.5-hour meeting because he gets told no, and he's like, no, I'm going to fight. I'm going to get it. I'm going to stay in here, and I'm going to win over this room. And it just goes off the rails, and those feelings are still there. I mean, there's hurt feelings on both sides. And what's kind of funny, and I think what still confounds Ole Miss people, is that Lane is the one who broke up the relationship and yet still seems to be the more aggrieved party. And I think they're still not really understanding that. It's like, you broke up with us, why are you so mad at us? But he'll just never get over, I think, the indignity of not being allowed to coach in that playoff. And I can tell you, like, when he was especially watching the Georgia Ole Miss game, he was blowing people up. Everybody associated with Ole Miss football, blowing up their phones during the game. Saying some pretty nasty things with how mad he was.
1: Damn.
3: Oh, my gosh.
0: So that, God, this is going to be juicy this week.
1: John, the timing of the timing of the book here, I was recently reading a true crime book. In the beginning of the book, the author points out that Netflix did a documentary on his subject after he was working on the book. Netflix then does a documentary, so his book comes out, and it ends up going to be a bestseller because there was so much talk about that subject that his book blew up. Your timing here, you have to be thinking, how fortunate are you that you're doing this book? And then throughout the entire summer, Lane Kiffin continues to be one of the biggest stories in sports. So your timing here, he can't be better, can it?
0: He sold books for you.
2: You know, so I don't know that he's happy about selling books for me. I hope that he did. And, you know, I hope some of your listeners are, you know, will go out today, pick up a copy, you know, wherever they buy books or Amazon or whatever. But yeah, I mean, and I'll tell you guys one thing, like, I happen, if you guys remember, there's a Vanity Fair profile about Lane Kiffin that came out. Yeah. I think it was in May, in which he brought up some racial stuff, and like, it did not go over well, as you can imagine. Well, guess what? I happened to be in Oxford that week. I was there when that story hit.
1: Oh my gosh.
2: Like, sometimes you just have to get lucky. Like, I happened to be there, and some of those people who are like, you know, I kind of like, I don't want to get into that stuff again. I kind of want to let it be. They're like, oh, I'll tell you the stories about Lane Kiffin now. And so, like, I ended up getting a lot of great material because people were just so fired up about that story and the fact that they felt like Lane Kiffin was, you know, still kind of jabbing them.
0: There you go. So again, he led to you getting information. He helped your book, even though he wasn't trying to do so. I have to ask you about one moment involving Lane Kiffin that I have always wondered, what's the real story there? This goes all, and I know you write about in the book, this goes all the way back to when Al Davis was firing him, and he gets out a projector at this very weird, all-time weird NFL press conference, and he's just telling you about Lane Kiffin being a liar, and he's insulting him, but you don't really know what Lane Kiffin did. You have details on that. What's the story there?
2: Yeah, I rewatched that press conference for this book, and it is absolutely surreal. It is by far still the wildest press conference I think I've ever watched. So, yeah, I mean, there are a lot of things that were happening there. He felt like he was leaking a lot of information to people, trying to control the media, that he was lying to him. I mean, really, from day one, there was friction there, which I, you know, detail in the book. But the thing that I didn't know, and I was trying to understand, why was this so personal? Like, it felt like an absolute personal attack on Lane. And what I was told by, you know, one of Al Davis's right-hand men, you know, on the record, his name attached to it and all that, was that Al Davis was very aware of Lane Kiffin's off-field behavior, which included, you know, chasing women at a time where he was married with young kids. And as this person explained to me, it was like Al Davis, I think, was married to his wife like 60 years or something like that. Mm-hmm. And it was like, this was just absolutely disgusting behavior to Al Davis. Like, and that was just kind of that final thing. That's like, this is just a bad guy. This guy lies about things. He cheats. He does all these things. And so I always wanted to know the answer to that.
0: Damn.
2: And finally someone explained it to me, and it did kind of click into place of like, okay, yeah, I could see that, why that would be that final thing, that if you already really dislike somebody, you would think, okay, this guy just doesn't have morals as a football coach, or maybe as a person as well. And wow, I'm going to go scorched earth on him, which he did. And you guys, your listeners can find that full press conference on YouTube. I fully recommend it. It's a wild time.
0: Off the rails. That's amazing, man. I would have thought it was pure football. That's crazy. All right, so there's so many interesting things about Lane Kiffin, things we don't know, things John found out about him personally that he shares in the book. Lane being Lane, check it out. I assume, John, it's simple. Where you get, anywhere you buy books, nothing specific we need to tell them?
2: Yeah, anywhere. I mean, Amazon, Barnes & Noble, Books A Million. Go into your local bookstore if you got a favorite one and ask them if they have it or if they can get it in for you. It's available everywhere today. So whatever's easiest for your listeners, go ahead and do it. And I think it's a wild ride. I think they'll enjoy it.
0: Awesome. It sounds awesome, man. Thanks, John. We appreciate you. Good luck with the book, man.
2: Thanks so much. Appreciate it.
0: All right, there you go. That is John Tolte, CBS college football writer, has the Lane Being Lane book. And listen, he's annoying. I can't stand him.
1: John Tolte's a nice guy. I was about to say. It's not nice.
0: Lane Kiffin. But I'll be damned if he's not a fascinating subject for a book. A documentary should be in the works, too, at some point. He's freaking fascinating.
1: And then Tolte, like we said, man, he was working on this book, and then Lane, the story throughout the summer keeps growing. So it's, again, like you said, sometimes it's about timing. And I guess maybe you know that Lane's going to always be a story, but, and then they can put it out the week that he's going back to Ole Miss. The timing of that could be better either, right?
0: Yeah, that's definitely not a coincidence that on sale this week. Do need to mention that Ole Miss, who will be hosting Lane Kiffin in such a kind fashion on Saturday, they played Charlotte last week, 41-9. I actually thought Bone was a pretty encouraging performance, all things considered, by Charlotte going into the App State game. And one of the kids that really flashed to me was Chance Williams, their running back, especially in that third quarter when they started moving the heck out of that football. football back-to-back drives, Boney. He has, I guess, left the program? I mean, is there's no details, right, in regards to why?
1: Per Hunter Bailey, and I think he's got info on his Substack there, okay. But per Hunter Bailey, Charlotte starting running back Chance Williams has been removed from the roster. He had 74 yards against Ole Miss. He's got 116 on the season. So this isn't just a backup. This is a good player that is now gone. As you said during a break, that program just can't catch a break.
0: I hate it, man. Like, that kid looked good. He's the type of kid you got to be like, let me see him run against that. Let's see, you know? Yeah. And for that to happen, that sucks, man. Damn.
1: When we come back, Brenson Buckner joins us, former Panther, longtime NFL player and coach. He'll try to explain to us, from his perspective, what in the world happened to the defense on Sunday. Mac Bone with Buck. 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
3: I'm Will Polonchik, and this is your Charlotte FC Minute. Hopefully not lost in Charlotte FC's 3-3 draw against Cincinnati Saturday. History made in the other Queen City. FBL became Charlotte FC's all-time leading goal contributor with now 24 goals and 25 assists. That number 49 passes Karol Świderski for the club's all-time lead, and head coach Dean Smith reflected Monday on the accomplishment.
4: 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Great attitude. His standards are always up there, and you know, he keeps pushing himself to get better, so I'm really pleased for him.
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0: What's happening?
1: I was doing the James Franklin thing, dude. Hey, Mac.
0: James Franklin. Hell of a coach, but a little strange. 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And if you can't find your podcast, you certainly want to contact Fitty, the podcaster general. And you want to get on his rear end. He loves it.
1: Fitty the
0: loves that.
1: Fitty the Love Daddy at gmail.com. Send him an email.
0: Love Daddy. If Fitty is neglecting your podcast needs because he's got a steady sweetie now, all right, let us know. And
1: that's
0: we'll make
1: been
0: sure
1: the,
0: he gets on it.
1: The text line theory has been that Fitty's lost focus with the podcast and posting since he's fallen in love.
0: He's got to send those little sweetie poo texts with the emojis.
1: That's what he's doing right now.
0: Fitty, are you a sweetie poo texter? Are you an emoji, a sweet little emoji texter? Little heart?
2: I actually am.
0: Oh, my God. Yeah. The soft side of Fitty. This woman has brought out the soft side of Fitty Bone.
1: See my phone over here. It's like amazing. A Hallmark movie.
0: It's amazing. Really? Okay.
2: Oh, yeah. Mac, do you speak emoji or no?
0: Yeah, a little bit. I do the poo one. I do the poo emoji.
1: Okay, can we get the buck?
2: The Panthers pooed on Sunday.
0: It was like, you don't speak poo, Boney?
1: No, I don't.
0: Unbelievable.
1: I don't want to speak poo.
0: All right, here he is. Our next guest. This is emergency appearance. We like to let our guests breathe, Boney, and not harass them 1 week after they came on the show.
1: This was a code red situation.
0: 100%. There's a Panthers defensive emergency, and a man that you know as a Panther fan that was a member of great defense. Defenses with the Carolina Panthers, including the 03 Super Bowl team, is here to try to help us address the 59-point defensive emergency. He is the great Brenson Buckner. Make sure you're speaking of podcasts, the Buck Naked Truth. Make sure you search for his podcast and give it a listen. Buck, what's going on, man? How you doing?
3: Not much. How you guys doing today?
0: Buck, we need your help. We need your help, man. All right.
1: We actually may need you to put your jersey back on again.
0: Yes. Yeah, we need to break. We got to break it to you. Dan Morgan wanted us to call you and say your service is needed. So what was, when you watched the game on Sunday and saw them put up 59 points, and as you're watching the game, what are the one or two or three things that really stuck out to you like, man, that was bad? Like what was the worst parts of that other than the 59 points?
3: First of all, let me put this out here. We know it was a bad performance, so I'm not making excuses for any of that. We all saw it was bad performance.
0: Yeah.
3: The thing that I saw that you really don't understand is communication. You know, you look at this defense. Yeah, it was put together early in the preseason, in the offseason, rather, but then you add a brand-new middle linebacker after preseason games were over with, after tour days were over with, and you got a lot of young guys playing. And this group really did not play together in the preseason. People don't understand communications between defenses just as important as it is for offense or getting a feel for one another. You know, a linebacker knowing that, hey, my partner might not spill this to me. He might box it back, let me slow down. Or a defensive back, he might not get the full communication out, but his partner should know, well, all right, we're going to change the coverage and we're going to rock this way. And what I saw was a team that hadn't gelled together defensively. Now, I cannot make excuses. I did see a lot of missed tackles and a lot of missed fits. And I'm a coach that always believe tackling is a want to. You can't go do drills. Well, you can go do them, but you can't teach a person how to stick his face in the fan. He got to want to get that person on the ground by any means necessary. And then you couple that with an offense ran by Ben Johnson, is one of the most complicated offenses in the NFL. It was a recipe for disaster. Mm.
1: Yeah, it certainly was, Bug. And a lot of times we, as guys that didn't play the game as media or fans, we use the term halftime adjustments a lot, or adjustments, you know, within the game. But specifically at halftime, is that something that really goes on, or is that overblown and there's not as much adjustments as halftime as we like to believe there is?
3: It's really overblown. You know, because halftime goes, once they get something to drink, get something to snack on, and you get them all together out of the bathroom, then it's like, all right, this is what they hit us with. This is what we got to be prepared for. Hey, run what we run, just run a little bit better. Look out for this. No, you're not going in there putting in a whole new defense. You're not going in there retorquing everything. You're just telling the guys, look, this is what's going on. The coaches in the booth are telling you, hey, we didn't fit this run right. Or when they get in this formation, look for this pass play. So it gets overblown when they say halftime adjustment. Halftime just is another way to catch your breath and just tell the guys what we saw on film. They are not lying to us. Believe what you saw. But at the end of the day, you got to go out there and your Jimmy's and Joe's got to be better than theirs and got to whoop theirs. And that didn't happen on Sunday.
0: Was the run game like, we'll talk about dealing with Caleb Williams and those issues in a second. But the run game, right? Each back goes for over 100 yards. Manungai had the big 61-yarder. Did you think that was more like of them moving people and guys not being able to get off blocks? Or did you think there were missed tackles? What was the run issue you saw?
3: I thought that was them moving people.
0: Yeah.
3: You know, especially on that 61-yard run, I believe, they moved people, and the guys that were free to make the tackle, the guys that was getting moved got in their way. But I'm still not going to make an excuse. You still got to find a way to get them on the ground. Now, we used to always say defend every blade of grass. If you got to trip him at the one-inch line, get him on the ground so we can line up and we can play again. And what began to happen was you get punched in the mouth over and over again, and they having success with the run. I thought guys started to panic. And they started looking to make tackles rather than play the defense. Yeah. Well, let me knock you back. Let me get my gap. Let me hold my gap. Let me trust my guy is going to be who he's supposed to be. And let's converge and make the tackle. You start seeing guys start to panic and start to try to make plays by themselves. And it breaks down the fabric of the defense.
1: Buck, how much tougher is it now? Overall football, I know, offense too, but to be a defensive player in week one, how tough is it now with the limited hitting in camp, the lack of preseason games? How tough is it now, especially when your first game, as you said, is against the Ben Johnson offense to really get after it like you normally would as the season goes along?
3: Watching games this weekend, I made a statement that this is the first time in a long time that I saw offenses were ahead of defenses during the first regular season game.
0: Yeah.
3: I never seen it before like this. But it's really hard because you take the physicality out of football. You can't thud up. Well, they'll say thud up in practice, but as soon as that running back gets thudded up and he falls on the ground, head coach is having a fit. I got fired by Bruce Arians about four times during training camp because we were thudding and the running back would go to the ground and he would have a fit. So you take that tackling part out of it, that thud, that wrap up out of it, and then you don't play in the preseason games. You don't tackle during preseason, but then you're going to go tell these guys, now let's go 100 miles per hour. No, tackling is something you got to get your body coarse to. And it's not so much as the hitting, it's the willingness to fall on the ground. Mm. No, that hurts just as much as hitting somebody. Yeah. And when you're not used to doing it for 2 months, well, for the whole offseason, you've been tagging off or you've just been wrapping up, letting go, well, you do what you normally practice. And so now this year, more than ever, I see it with a whole bunch of defenses. Just don't think Carolina struck. We thought Texas defense would be the 85 Bears.
1: Yeah.
3: They got run. The Denver Broncos defense got ran through. So you're seeing it all over the league.
0: Buck, let's cut to the chase here because I know fans are thinking, Mac, you got to ask him about Avero and his scheme. I'm sure you hear it, Buck. Avero is a hot button name. There are Panther fans that don't like a lot of his stuff schematically, right? Soft zones or, hey, we're giving cushions with the corners and it's third and four or something like that. And then they see a game like this and I think they just, oh, it's got to be Avero, man. Why is he still here? What do you think about Avero's defensive scheme? And do you have issues with it? Do you like it? What would you say to the fans that really blame Avero for these defensive issues?
3: Hey, man, schemes. You can have great schemes and have a horrible day from your players, and you look bad. You know, it's not the scheme. You know, and this is a coach and me speaking. Everybody wants to say, fire the coach, fire the coach. Let me tell you, when coaches are sitting up there, defensive coaches are sitting there watching film, when everybody's in the bed and they hugging their wife and they eating potato chips and ice cream, every defense that's drawn up is meant to stop every play on paper. Now, when you get into the game and those X's and O's start to move, it's so many variables that go into it. Miscommunication, misfit, missed tackle, somebody loafing, somebody over pursuing. So Rivera, you know, Rivera, he's not a horrible defensive coordinator. They had a bad day. He's not the first defensive coordinator that's going to have a bad day. You weren't saying that last year when they was winning games, they were balling defensively down the toward the end of the year, and it was the same guy. And that's why I don't like the point of the finger. Yeah, it was a bad. The coaches would tell you, "Hey, man, we got to get better." The players would tell you, "We got to get better." So it's a group effort in this. So. I'm a fan of his. You know, if he playing off and they're stopping people, oh my God, it was great. He didn't let them get behind them. Now they lose the game, so everything you do is under the microscope. Bruce Arians used to say this: the same thing they hire you and love you for, the same thing they're gonna boo you and fire you for one day.
0: Oh, it makes a lot of sense. It does. Talk to us about the idea. This is Avero's mentor, certainly one of them. Is Vic Fangio. Oh, by the way, the Vic Fangio scheme with Philly 2 years ago won the Super Bowl and was the number one ranked defense in the NFL. I just want to point that out. But the Vic Fangio scheme is built on, right, Buck, a lot of the umbrella coverage. Let's keep everything in front. Now, obviously, they didn't do that the other day, and it was ugly. But, what do you like? Because some people will say, some people say I don't like the 3-4. Others will say I just think it's too conservative. What do you think as a defensive guy about that scheme, that mindset?
3: Man, you just said Vic Fangio just won a Super Bowl with it. But look at the players he had. Then he went to Miami and they ran him out of town because they didn't like it. You know, and this misnomer I hear about the 3-4. The 3-4 is the most successful defense in the history of the NFL. Let's not get that twisted now. Baltimore Ravens 3-4. New England ran a 3-4. Denver Broncos, both of their Super Bowls, the 3-4. You know what the Steelers have done with the 3-4. You know, it's a great defense, but all defenses struggle. You know, Tampa Bay won a Super Bowl with Bruce Arians running the 3-4 defense. A lot of times, it's not the scheme, it's not the coaches. Sometimes the players got to take ownership of, was I in my right place? You heard some of the Carolina Panthers defensive players say, "I put bad film on tape. I can't do that." Now, the 3-4 can't make up for pass rush integrity where you get a free rush in Phillips, but the other defensive end goes inside. Now the quarterback runs away from a sure sack or a pressure. So what that has to do with 3-4 or 4-3? And let me give you a little secret. The 3-4 and the 4-3 is not about scheme. It's about what you label your fourth rusher. If you label him an outside linebacker, it's a 3-4. If you say he's a defensive end, it's a 4-3. So take that misnomer out your head that 3-4 and 4-3 are totally different. It's just what you decide to call your four guys that's rushing.
0: Interesting stuff, man. Buck, you are preaching, man.
1: I feel like I'm in the trenches right now with Buck.
0: I love it, man. I love it. And let's see, Buck. Let's see. They can argue with us, Buck, because I played the game for one season and wanted to quit in the middle of it, all right? They can argue with me, you know. But I don't know if they're going to argue with Buck.
1: I won a championship playing college football on video game 3 years ago.
0: Oh, so that's big.
1: Yeah, I've got that degree.
0: You're a guru. The podcast.
1: 2 years ago. 2 years ago.
0: Buck Naked Truth is the podcast. Buck, are you talking all ball in that? Are you talking silliness in there? What's going on in that podcast?
3: No, we're the line where entertainment and sports cross.
0: That's right.
3: NC State fans, listen in, because we have Chris Washburn on there. The NC State great. He tells his story from the highs of the highs to the lows of the lows. And we just, because sports and entertainment have really clashed. The line has been blurred. You know, it's a lot of crossover. Yeah. So we're right there. We talk ball. We talk entertainment. We talk life. But all in all, we're telling our butt naked truth.
0: Nice. I love it, man.
1: Subscribe,
0: check it out.
1: Subscribe on YouTube. You're getting close to 1,000 there, I noticed. So we're trying to get you to that number today, Buck.
3: Yeah, we're getting a lot. You know, the thing's so crazy. We got over 1.5 million views.
1: Wow.
3: I just got to get people to hit the subscribe button.
1: Yeah, please subscribe.
0: Subscribe for Buck.
3: Please subscribe.
0: There you go. Yep. Buck, this guy Naylor from Lumberton says, "I'm a Gamecock fan, and even I can acknowledge that Buck is preaching today, man. Even the Gamecock fans are loving
1: him." Hey, we had a real quick question, Buck, from Colin. He wanted to know, would you have preferred to wear white jerseys in the heat the other day?
3: Now, that was the one thing I was shocked when I saw them run out there with the black helmet and black pants and the light blue jerseys, and that turf said 126 degrees, I'm so old school Carolina. I just knew they're coming out in all white because that's what we've always done
0: this time of year.
3: I'm pretty sure the players would have preferred to be in that white. But just for me, you know, being an old school Panther and what I'm used to seeing, I was shocked that they went in all white.
0: Oh, there you go. Buck is team Colin on that
1: there
0: one.
1: It
0: you
1: is.
0: Guys on the same page. All right, Buck, keep up the good work on the podcast. Thanks for the education, man. Appreciate you.
3: All right, so one time.
0: There you go. All for right, the one time.
1: Yep.
0: There you go. That's did I do that right?
1: I think he last time
4: Mac,
1: he said,
4: it's one time for the one time.
0: He said one time, so I said for the one time.
1: Yeah, but he didn't say it that time. Then you
0: he didn't want me to finish it. I thought he wanted me to finish
1: it. You went one time for the one time. He just went one time.
4: Also, no, Buck is cool. You are not.
0: Yeah, this is true.
1: You don't have the Mac Naked podcast.
0: And that's a good thing for everybody. Don't need me naked.
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6: We had a chance to talk with Grant Williams.
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16: Hey, y'all, it's Kyle Bailey coming up on a Tuesday show. Plenty of meat left on the bone from that call with Ryan McGee and Nick Carboni stops by. We'll see you at 3:00.

0: day you saw me at one.
1: I did.
0: If I had it all to do over, I'd tear that place down from the ceiling to the floor. We don't have a quarterback. We don't have nobody that can do nothing. And our coach stood on the sideline and acted like he was watching a movie. No emotion. No emotion. I'm off the bandwagon. They will not get another dime from me. Chuck, I'm 67. You know this.
2: That is amazing.
3: Oh, my gosh.
2: That is amazing. That is a woman named Lisa calling the Chuck and Bo show.
3: Not Mac and Bo.
2: The morning radio show on ESPN Arkansas. She's furious. Arkansas really does appear to really suck this year. But does that, how many of y'all thought that was Granny Pat talking? That is unbelievable how much that sounds like Granny.
3: It was just the sound of the voice. It was the words. It was the cadence. It was
2: everything.
3: It was the taste. Is there a Granny Pat factory where every city has their own Granny Pat?
2: Every southern city has their own Granny Pat calling sports radio.
3: People are pointing out, Granny's like, you know, she doesn't care if I say this. Granny's like 87, 88, 80. She said Granny sounds... That woman sounded much older than 67 years old.
2: I know. She sounds like it's unbelievable. It sounds the same. Fitty's working on a theory over there where Granny is just calling all these sports radio stations all day while drinking her moonshine, just doing various versions of herself, creating new characters in every town.
3: Remember, we got in that feud with Boston Radio. And we sent Granny there to sort of bother them.
2: Oh, yeah, to go off on them.
3: And then they end up loving Granny, and she loved them, and now she's still friends with that radio show.
2: Yeah, calls them, sends them stuff. It's like, Granny, you're cheating on us.
3: We sent her to infiltrate the system, and she became their friend.
2: And now I need to know, Granny, is that you? Are you cheating us down there in Arkansas? People, Trophy Husband said, I'm not convinced that's not Granny Pat. B-Dog says, I thought that was Granny talking about Canalis.
3: Can we hear Fitty just the very beginning again to tell you, to show how much that sounds like Granny? Just the very beginning of it, just the initial part of the call.
0: Okay, you saw me at one.
1: I did.
0: If I had it all to do over, I'd tear that place down.
2: Oh, my God.
3: Right there.
2: How's that not
3: Granny Pat?
2: It's crazy. And the same level of anger, too. Oh, God. Granny, you got like a voice twin down there in Arkansas. Oh, man. All right, let's read some more of these texts. That's crazy. That's just crazy.
3: Because as a Granny said, I'm going to tear this place down.
2: It sounds like, that's the thing is, it sounds like things she would say while ripping our local sports folks. We do need to shout out one of our texters, Pitmaster Matt. He's with Midwood Smokehouse. You know they got the goods. And he brought in some beef rib. Bone and I, during the break, were just tearing the meat off the bone. It was like carnivores. It was savage,
3: I
2: man.
3: I said, should we get a fork or something? And no one answered. And then no one wanted to, because you know what happened? I was afraid if I go down the hallway and get a fork, I come back, the Mac Man's going to jump on that big old the big old slab.
2: You can't leave.
3: You didn't want to leave Fitty and me here. So what happened was you and I were just manhandling that Midwood Smokehouse meat.
4: And there's nothing mid about that wood.
2: Oh, dear Lord. Dear Lordy.
3: The thoughts of Fitty are those of Fitty alone.
4: I got a piece of the brisket he laid on top of the beef slab. Tremendous.
2: God dang. They do it right, man. But that's cool. Matt, you the man. Thanks. See, what he does is...
3: Well, yeah, it's so much going on here while we were jockeying for position on the slab there. The 10-win piece of paper fell off the wall.
2: God, that really feels symbolic, does it not? Someone get that back up there immediately. What Matt does is he does a live hit with Jana Angel on usually Jorge, but he's I don't know if he was on today, but he does a live hit there where you can see whatever the barbecue, whatever the meat that he has, and then we get the scraps. Whatever's left over, we're like the dogs. He just throws it into the studio. And then, that's what happened. So anyway, Matt from Midwood,
3: there's
2: gotta give
3: people
2: him some
3: that
2: love.
3: Think that Granny Pat is not really an old lady and she's just a guy that calls around the country
2: playing a character. Someone says that is AI Granny Pat. Oh, is Granny Pat just an AI character?
3: I thought she was real.
2: This dude says, "I need a Granny Pat Arkansas Lisa Sports Conversation. That's God. The round table I need to hear. Maybe we could do some work. Maybe we could try to take Lisa up.
3: If we put Lisa on with Weatherman Mark, would he know that's not Granny?
2: Definitely not. Definitely not Granny. I don't know. I can't do an impression like Willie does. Willie, you got a good one, too.
3: He was not happy with me yesterday.
2: Yeah, he gets really mad at you.
3: He was not happy with my impression of him yesterday. So, okay. I decided today that I'm not going to sit here and make fun of the man.
2: Oh, man. Yeah, you better behave. I saw that text he sent you. He gets livid with you, dude.
3: I got scolded yesterday.
2: It's weird because he doesn't get mad, Fitty, at the rest of us. Like, when we do the jokes and stuff. But he rages on you.
3: But then he came back around later talking about how much he loves Vashti. So we came back.
2: That brought Vashti. Vashti, his love of Vashti brought you back. Brought him back. Someone wants to know on the text line, is Flounder jealous of Fitty's new girlfriend?
4: He doesn't seem to be.
2: Okay, good.
4: We still had our Saturdays together. Talked on the phone last night for an hour and a half.
3: Yesterday I heard Fitty talking to Flounder about, Fitty, your birthday's coming up, right?
4: Yeah, next Thursday.
3: Fitty was asking Flounder where he's going to take him for his birthday, and I had to step in and say, you got a woman now. You don't have to go. Flounder should be off the hook now for these things.
2: That is true. And you have got
3: By the way, what kind of guy is that? Where are you going to take me for my birthday? The guy says to his male friend.
4: I took Flounder out for his birthday. We've always done that.
2: I think
4: the meal has progressed.
2: I think you're growing up, though. I think you're growing up. You're finding a lady in your life, and I feel like, what's Flounder gonna do? Y'all gonna get married? Flounder gonna live in a separate bedroom?
4: Probably.
3: The girl's in charge.
2: God.
3: Flounder's in charge.
2: Oh, did you see this text? Remember the story bone about the Florida man under a bed? Like, he has the habit of sleeping under beds in random houses. Yeah. Somebody said, "Found Flounder under my hotel bed." Sincerely, a woman of Instagram. Oh, the ping pong. By the way, the ping pong police were out today, Bone. Texter says, multiple texters bringing this up. Did I hear when Jalen Coker was doing a presser yesterday in the background, the ping pong was being played? How do you go out there and play ping pong a day after giving up 59 points? That table should have been thrown out in the damn trash.
3: It was the Jansen Open. He was out there. It was the early rounds of the Jansen Open.
2: Somebody says that was 100% JJ on the ping pong table.
4: Did y'all notice JJ talking to the ref after that one penalty on special teams?
2: The Mitchell Evans, which they never showed a replay of, by the way. Where's my replay, Fox?
4: There's not another long snapper in the league that talks more to the refs than JJ, right? Like, every time there's a penalty, you know who's there? 44.
2: There's not another player in the league that talks so much. They probably went out for dinner afterwards, talked rules.
3: There's not another person in the league that talks that much.
2: By the way, we didn't say it yesterday. Mitchell Evans, two, not one, but two special teams.

0: on down. All right. We got to get out of here. We appreciate y'all hanging with us. Hopefully it somehow helps your Panther fan sanity in a week like this. Good work out of the Fit Dog, the Bone Man. Thanks to Matt again for the awesome beef rib. We'll talk to y'all tomorrow. More Fitty. It's the Young Guns coming up next on Charlotte Sports Today. Stay tuned.
1: Earlier this week on the Wesson Walker Show.
2: Walker, you and I probably could have got 25 yards yesterday. Our speed would have negated the rushing yards we could accumulate.
0: Yeah.
2: But the holes would have been there where the offensive line is cussing us out. Say, hey, yeah, man, what are y'all doing back there?
3: I would have gotten some positive
2: That's
3: yardage.
2: That's how
3: maybe.
2: Bad it was for them.
3: Yeah.
2: And I'm just like, guys, what are you asking the coordinator to do? He's not the one out there just getting pushed and shoved around. It's like, I can coach you all day long, but if you're going to go out there and get put on skates every play, it don't matter who you're D. You can have Dick LeBeau, Dick LeFoe, whoever you want. It's not going to matter.
1: It's Wes and Walker. 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

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The Young Guns in for Colin Hoggard here on a Tuesday. Fitty, Flounder, and Schrapp

0: We're still going to talk through the loss to the Chicago Bears. Dave Canales met with the media yesterday and had a lot to say about the way his team performed in week one. We will react to what the head coach of the Panthers had to say. You know, we're going to play a little game of Panther up, Panther down. That'll come your way at 10:45. And we will talk some college football because week two delivered in a massive way, both locally and nationally, setting up for a week three where Lane Kiffin's set to return to Oxford for the first time since leaving Ole Miss for LSU. But before we do any of that, as I mentioned, we'll start the show talking a little Carolina Panthers. But before we do that, good morning, Flounder. Good morning, Shrappy. Guys, how we doing?
1: What's up, man? How's it going? Not happy with what we saw from the Panthers the other day. So that hasn't changed. A night of sleep doesn't mean that it erases a Luke Kuechly that was put on you. So,
2: yeah, the 59 points is rough, but at least we didn't look as bad as a whole as the Broncos looked last night versus the Chiefs.
1: Oh, my gosh.
2: So there is that. You could always look worse. Even though you hung up 59, at least your offense looked good. You could always look worse. Look at the Broncos. The defense looked horrible, and their offense was totally inept. So it could always be worse.
0: Yeah, when Kenneth Walker outgained the whole Broncos offense by himself, he made his presence felt. Eric Bieniemy got creative with a play call when they got deep into the red zone. I know it's one game, and I know Mahomes threw a god-awful, and I mean a god-awful interception.
2: It was bad.
0: Felt like maybe the Chiefs are back. It was a reminder that if he's healthy, they could run the ball this year. That defense is still nasty with Chris Jones. They're going to be a factor in the AFC. And it's always good to see Sean Payton lose, especially, 4 hours after the fact, we get the report that Drew Brees had mold coming out of retirement to play for Denver in the AFC title game. I mean, just the biggest middle finger to Jarrett Stidham, that you would have rather deployed a 47-year-old quarterback who hasn't played in the NFL in 5 years over a guy that had been there all season long with a spot in the Super Bowl on the line. So it would have been a fascinating storyline.
2: Maybe they actually would have won.
0: I think New England would have still won. But if I'm Jarrett Stidham, I wonder what that reaction is seeing that report after what he was able to do. And if you go back, remember, we hosted the day after the AFC title game.
2: We did.
0: Because we were at the Essentials House. If Peyton kicks the field goal to go up 10-0 in a game where you knew that weather was coming, I think Denver would have won the game. But he chose to go for it on a fourth down, didn't get it, changed the entire outcome. New England goes on to the Super Bowl where they would lose to Seattle. But that has nothing to do with what we're here to talk about today. Shrappy, we got a bunch of audio from head coach Dave Canales. And I really want to pour through it because I thought he had some interesting things to say when he was at the podium yesterday. First thing we'll start off with is, he addressed what allowed his defense to give up so many explosive plays after they gave up 8 plays of at least 22 yards on Sunday afternoon.
3: There were run plays, and there were a couple of pass plays that got out, and that's the communication, that's the connectedness, and in the run game for sure, you know, just making sure that the back isn't entering into the second level of the defense unimpeded, you know, and this is something where, you know, when you look at those point of attack plays, you know, that safeties have or that corners have, out in space, out in the field, well, it gets, all of a sudden, it's an open field tackling drill. If we're not fitting things up and we don't make the backs check their feet and have to bounce something or slow down so that we can all get there in a timely fashion. So that all starts up front. That all starts with the proper fits and all that.
0: We had Brinson Buckner on at the 925 segment, Flound. I would imagine, I would hope you were listening to that on your way into the station this morning.
1: Sure.
0: And he said that he felt like a lot of the issues that from what he saw was communication issues. I went back, put my eyes on some of the film again yesterday, and I don't want to say that I'm going to disagree with a former NFL player. But I do think that the issues that were exposed on Sunday were a lot deeper than just a lack of communication. Like, it may have played a part, But I don't think that's the sum of the whole as to why this defense gave up a Luke Kuechly and pretty much had nothing, had no resistance to offer for the majority of the game.
1: Yeah, I mean, I saw a team that just couldn't get off blocks up front. I saw guys on that defensive line that just weren't doing the things that they needed to necessarily do in order to stop the run. And look, maybe communication is part of it. Maybe that is something that needs to get better. And, you know, to be fair, you've got Bobby Okereke, who was not with this team here during fall camp. You added him late, so he is having to sort of assimilate to everything that is going on the fly here as you begin the season. So maybe that's what he's talking about. But I mean, the defensive line, I mean, the only thing I could think is the communication for the defensive line are guys just not in the right gaps. Like, that's a massive issue if you're not lining up where you're supposed to be or covering the gap that you're supposed to be covering. I just think they got manhandled. And the thing that's concerning is that the Bears offensive line, they were good last year, but this wasn't a full strength offensive line that you were going up against. They had a backup left tackle in there and they still dominated you throughout the entire day. That backup left tackle was destroying Princely Umamielen at certain points during this game. So that's where I'm a little concerned if I'm a Panthers fan. Now, the hope is that Pat Jones comes back. You would think he can do a better job of containing the quarterback. You could think he'd do a better job of setting the edge. And so maybe that helps a little bit. But my bigger concern is the guys in the middle of this defensive line that were just completely washed out over and over again, allowing for big runs from DeAndre Swift and Kyle Manungai throughout the day.
2: Well, the thing is, too, is that if it's a lack of communication, why all training camp did we hear that, I mean, we heard it from Evero, we heard it from Coach Canales, that having Devin Lloyd out there was like having another coach because he was so good with the green dot. And the communication between him and Coach E was apparently really, really good. How does that not translate at all whenever you're out there? And also, I know that they allowed the Bills to score on them in the preseason, but they were able to get pressure on Josh Allen against an arguably better offensive line. How did all of that disappear? That should be your concern.
0: Yeah, I think the manhandle thing is, like, that was my biggest takeaway. Like, when I was going back and rewatching some of the plays yesterday, and look, I love Derek Brown. He's right up there with Bryce Young as the leader of this football team. Like, when stuff that happens on Sunday happens, that's one of the first guys that I want to hear from. And DB was what he's always been since he arrived in Carolina. He was accountable for the two penalties. It wasn't just the two penalties, man.
1: Yep.
0: Like, I think he is as underrated an interior defensive lineman in the National Football League as there is because of where he plays in a small market like Carolina. He got his ass kicked on Sunday. I mean, full stop. And I don't want to take away from what the Bears did, credit them. But to me, like, that was a shock to the system was – not only did he have two bonehead plays that ended up costing the team 11 points, it was, our best pound-for-pound football player also got manhandled. So, for me, as I was thinking about what went wrong, you could have made the adjustments, like, you know, gap integrity. That's something that should be able to be fixed during the game. Like, you should be able to fix that. None of that matters until the effort's there.
1: Yep.
0: And to me, I felt like this was a team, and the proof's in the pudding when you give it the amount of rush yards you gave up, they just wilted at the expense of Chicago's physicality. And that's something that needs to be addressed, has to be addressed in this week leading up to the Falcons game. Schropp, let's go to the third cut here. Because a lot of conversation around the NFL this weekend, Mike Tomlin talked about it on Sunday Night Football with how less you tackle now in the preseason. If that was maybe an issue that we saw across the league on Sunday, Canales addressed the tackling issue yesterday when he met with the media.
3: I would think that our group, we practice about as hard as anybody. We're pretty much full contact, except for we're not asking our guys to wrap tackle each other in practices. We had two joint practices that were very physical. There were some tackles that happened in those, you know, and just because of the speed and the momentum of a guy, they go down because there is a collision. That's expected. We know it's going to be a physical brand. We try to push the envelope on the physical end of it. I don't think that was our problem. I think the problem was just schematically guys just fitting together to trust the fundamentals. And again, I'm not putting this all on the players. This is also the pressure on the coaches. It's like, look, they're just showing us what an entire training camp looked like of preparation. It's no different for the offensive side, you know, and some of the run game things that we had. It wasn't all clean. We were able to run the ball pretty effectively. But at the same time, you know, there's some fundamentals at the snap, the stances, getting your feet in the ground, how we leverage things and all that. So we try to push the envelope. I think Coach Tomlin has a fair assessment of just, you know, the mode of how things are practiced and all that. And other than doing live tackling, you know, which is why we played our guys in the preseason so they can get a feel for that part as well. But there's definitely something to that.
0: You agree with Canales' assessment of their ability or inability to make sure that they made plays on Sunday? Because here's my thing. When this defense is playing at a high level, and they've done that under Jair Rivera, they've had moments where they have looked the part of what he is maybe thought of as a defensive play caller in this league. The physicality, it starts up front, but it's J.C. Horn, it's Trayvon Merrick. Those guys, nowhere to be found. And there were times it felt like, to me, where Merrick, a guy that we talk so much about being able to play up as a third linebacker, wanted no part of what was coming his way, where he was getting blocked out of the damn television screen at times. It felt like those two guys that we need to seek physicality felt like they were running away from it on Sunday.
1: Yeah, I'm hard-pressed to really go after J.C. Horn. I mean, I don't think it's his fault that they ran for the amount of yards that you did. If you're relying on corners, outside corners, to make tackles on running backs, you're in pretty deep.
0: He's one of the best run corners, though, in football.
1: Yeah, but I mean, when you're having the success that they had right down the middle of your offense, there's really not a whole lot that he can do. That's where you need Trayvon Merrick, who you would think would be able to come down into the box and help you in those situations. You didn't see that at all on Sunday. I mean, he was non-existent. The one time that we called his name, it was because he was getting blocked into the end zone and then proceeded to backpedal out of the back of the end zone as Caleb Williams ran in for a touchdown. I mean, what did you just take the play off? Like, I don't understand. Why didn't you at least try to get off the block and try to make something happen with Caleb Williams? No, instead, you just let him score the easiest touchdown that he's had maybe of his entire career. So, yeah, I mean, that's incredibly disappointing. I mean, look, the tackling issues, it's a thing, because the first week of the season, really the first two or three weeks of the season, maybe even up to a month, is basically preseason adjacent, because you don't play your guys at all in the preseason. So this is basically the time where everybody has to get caught up with the physicality of the game. The tackling has to sort of catch up because you haven't been tackling in practice. And I get it. You want to keep your guys healthy. But yeah, it's going to lead to performances like this. This is why you want to see them play more in the preseason. Now, do I think that that means that magically they're going to become one of the best tackling teams in the league and they're going to be able to shut down these offenses that they play coming up? I don't know about that. But, yeah, I mean, I do think that's definitely a part of the factor. You see it a lot, not only in the NFL, but especially in college football when you watch some of these week zero and week one games. And, I mean, from what I know, I think college probably tackles even a little bit more than the NFL guys do. So, yeah, of course it's going to be a factor. But, I mean, I do like the fact that Dave said, look, we're not using that as a reason why. We weren't where we needed to be in certain circumstances. The gap integrity wasn't there, and that's what led to the success that the Bears had.
2: Well, the thing is, too, is like, I know that you can try to blame, you know, J.C. Horn for not being as effective in the run defense. You can point out Merrick with the backpedal. That was a bad look. That's probably a frustration thing, because he realized that he wasn't going to be able to get to Caleb Williams anyway. But Like, you can talk about Merrick needing to come down and help in the run game as well. None of that matters if your defensive line is getting punked rep after rep after rep, right? Yep. Dan Morgan has made it very clear and is very evident in football that you win and lose football games in the trenches. The Panthers' defensive line is the biggest thing to blame for this game because no matter what Evero did, even he tried to get to Caleb Williams. He tried to upset him, blitz 54% of the time, and you got to him twice. So, you know what I mean? Like, I think it's really tough to put any blame on the corners or anything like that because Caleb Williams had all the time in the world, and whenever he ran out of time, the corners are so far down the field protecting, you know, their assignment wide receiver, they can't get over to Caleb Williams to stop him running in for a 30-yard touchdown scramble. So it's just the defensive line definitely needs to show up and be better. You know, Lee Hunter made plays very late in the game, but at least he made plays late. Derrick Brown clearly was not thrilled with his performance on Sunday. I think Colin put it well yesterday. You know, how do these guys respond, right? How do your big money guys respond? How does a Devin Lloyd, a Derrick Brown, J.C. Horn, how do those guys look this next week against a team that the Panthers should be able to beat in the Falcons? It's going to be another tough task defensively because, their quarterback is poo-poo, but the other weapons on their offense are incredible. So you still have, Bijan could put up another 290 rushing yards on this defense. You know, it's a possibility. So how does this team respond?
0: 704-570-9610. We want to hear from you guys on the WFNZ text line. 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Want to read this one text from Brian as we'll set the scene for the next segment. When talking about the money that was spent in the offseason, he writes, and it's not like these guys forgot how to play football before coming to Carolina. So what's the common denominator to all the inconsistency? It's Ojero Evero. Dave Canales defended him again, and this organization has been very defensive of him after bad performances, bad seasons. We'll talk about why that's the case next, right here on Sports Radio 92.7 WFNZ.
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0: 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Harrah's Casino Resort is WFNZ's official casino and sports book partner. I think the expectation is for the midday show to be up there on Friday. So
1: that's the rumor.
2: Oh.
0: Be Flounder and Wes, or Flounder and Walker will be up there.
1: Yes.
0: On Friday. I might try to sneak my way up there and babysit the, because you know it might be too big of an experience. Might need me to go up there
1: for which one?
0: Oh, for Walker. Walker is going to be
1: He is
0: for
1: overwhelmed
0: someone that cannot
1: by Red
0: watch
1: Zone,
0: Red
1: so.
0: Zone when he sees Shrop. You've been in there.
2: Oh yeah,
0: 200 gaming areas.
2: It's got to be more than that.
0: If not more,
1: he might have a panic attack. Yeah, it's possible.
2: But it's so fun.
0: And the suite.
2: Have you ever been up there, Flan?
1: I have not. This would be my my first venture up there, but I'm pretty excited. I think it's going to be a lot of fun.
0: The suite's pretty awesome. The sports book, just that setup.
2: It's sweet,
0: it's tremendous. Literally, it's tremendous. So y'all will have a lot of fun. There's great restaurants to eat at in there. Me and KB, we got some chicken wings while we were up there. You got the food deli where we just walked out with like bags of food. So y'all will have the time of your life. We're glad that we have Harrah's on board. Let's get to the Ajero Avero conversation. And one thing that I continue to be not surprised by, but it feels like, man, when the Panthers have a defensive performance like yesterday, or they have a poor defensive season, whether it's Dave Canales, whether it's Dave Morgan, Dave Canales, Dan Morgan.
1: There you go. You got it.
0: They have no problem getting behind a microphone and coming to the defense of the guy. And that happened yesterday as Dave Canales talked about what he likes about Avero's defensive scheme.
3: This is a very, you know, in terms of just the collection of it, the way that we employ the safeties, the way we move our secondary around, it keeps offenses guessing. I've been on the other side of this scheme as well. It does put pressure on the front, and the safeties show up from depth to fit into their gaps. But the front play, the front seven, we got to be really connected on that front seven to make sure that a lot of the runs are getting bottlenecked into alleys and that our guys can show up. We ask our corners to play physically on the edges. Those are things that I really appreciate about the scheme. And, you know, a lot of times you're standing there at quarterback when you drop back when it is a pass. So that's the run game. We talk about the pass game. You don't really know what it's going to mature, what it's going to end up being, what the coverage shell and those different things are going to be until right after the snap. And you're having to evaluate that process later in the down. Those are the things, the leveraging and the matching when it's working cohesively. It creates a lot of two-on-ones for the defense and different things like that. So that's the heart of the defense. That's the scheme. That's what I believe in. And that's what we have to make sure we get our guys to continue to.
0: All right, so there's Dave Canales explaining the scheme and why he believes in it. Here is where the Carolina Panthers defense have ranked under Ajero Avero, and that was entering Sunday's game, so not even before Sunday's game went final. They were 23rd in total defense, 24th in yards per play allowed, 31st in points allowed, 30th in red zone defense.
1: Oh, boy.
0: 30th in most opponent's points per drive, 30th in EPA, and 30th in success rate.
1: It's not what you want. That's the simple way to put it. I just...
0: At some point, man, like, this was my comparison, or this is what I was trying to get across to Mac. I'm not advocating for him to be fired after what happened on Sunday. Now, you want to tell me that the next 3 weeks, his job is on the line? You could sell me on that conversation. Because at some point, you know, it was Dan Morgan after his first year as a GM. I didn't do a good enough job giving him the players. Well, we've spent a lot. They spent $165 million.
1: That excuse is out the window.
0: On two players alone this year to upgrade a position of need, which was an edge rusher, and at the linebacker spot. And I know it's just one game, But right now, did Jalen Phillips make his presence felt on Sunday? He had a sack.
1: I mean, more than just about anybody else that was out there.
0: Did Devin Lloyd look like an all-pro on Sunday?
1: Absolutely not.
0: That answer is no. You've got J.C. Horn. You've got Derrick Brown. Maybe some of the misses you can put on Dan Morgan with Trevin Wallace miss. I don't know if Princeton Umanmielen right now is a miss, but you don't feel great about drafting that guy in the third round. All I'm saying is at some point, it's not just the fact that the players aren't good enough. Because I think they've upgraded the talent. I think they've upgraded across the board. They've got, theoretically, they have stars at all three levels. DB, Lloyd, J.C. Horn. It's okay for this fan base to expect and demand more from a guy that they constantly get told is really highly thought of and regarded around the league.
1: Yeah, and it's all over the place with him. More than any coordinator that I have seen in the league, I do not remember another coordinator who, when they have a successful game, everybody is saying, well, this is going to be the next coach, the next head coach in the league. The way he carries himself, the fact that, you know, he has done it without certain, amenities that some of these other defensive coordinators have, because you're dealing with a team that was wanting to put as much around Bryce Young, a quarterback, as anybody in the league. But yeah, now this offseason, that focus sort of shifted a little bit. They felt like, hey, we put the pieces around Bryce, so now let's really focus on making this defense better. And it really started a little bit last year when you went out and paid Turk Wharton, when you went out and got Bobby Brown. And it continued this offseason with the two real headliners of that defense, which is supposed to be an all-pro linebacker in Devin Lloyd and Jalen Phillips. And look, I think Phillips played better than pretty much anybody that was on the field for them defensively, maybe outside of Horn and Jackson. They just weren't really tested, but why did they need to be tested? They were throwing to Khalif Raymond. That was a dude who lit you up. Khalif freaking Raymond. Really? That's a guy that should barely be in the league, and he's lighting you up. That's a problem. So, I mean, look, man. I at this point, you've got to throw that excuse that you don't have the players out the window. There's not any health issues on that side of the ball, really. Everybody was pretty much fully healthy for this game. You could say what you want. We were talking about it last night after the podcast that we did. You said Bobby Brown wasn't fully healthy. Doesn't matter. Still got to be better, dude. Still got to be better because you weren't good last year. And so you need to be better than what we saw on the most important play of the day, where you get absolutely washed out of the hole. And Kyle Manungai takes it the entire way for a touchdown. There's got to be more resistance up front. So I think it's a healthy balance. I asked my guys yesterday, how would you split the blame pie? And Wes said, I would give four pieces of a six piece pie, four pieces to the execution, the players on defense, and two pieces to the preparation. Ejiro Evero. I think that's probably pretty apt, because the area that you were killed the most in is run defense. And honestly, you can scheme it all you want. Guys just have to be able to make plays. Run defense is like rebounding in basketball. It's all about effort.
2: Well, yeah, I think also going back to the comments that Dan Morgan made 2 years ago about him not doing, you know, him not surrounding the defense with enough talent, whatever, I think 100% that excuse or reasoning was fine whenever Dan Morgan said it, because I think it was true. I think, you know, there was not a whole lot of talent on that defense that Everett was working with. That is not the case this year.
1: Right.
2: As you guys have mentioned. So, but I totally agree with Flounder. You can call the perfect play, but if they're just going to run it right up the gut and your defensive line can't do anything about it, what's the coach supposed to do? He can't go out there and play football for them. He can go out there and tell them, hey, I need more effort out of you guys. It doesn't matter if they're still just going to get bullied off the line every single time. And You know, I think maybe you could say something about the safeties not being able to come down to help, or, you know, Devin Lloyd or Bobby Okereke not being able to help, you know, significantly in the run defense as well. But it, for me, it all boils down to the defensive line. I think if you know, the way that Wes split it up, you know, basically four pieces of the pie to the players and two to Evra, I think that's totally fair, because I think that if they were getting beat in coverage because he was playing more and more soft coverage, right, and they lit you up for, you know, 500 passing yards, you're like, okay, this is a problem.
0: Okay.
2: But, you know, if it's damn near 300 yards just running it straight up the gut, what is Evra supposed to do?
1: Well, you brought up the numbers during his time here. What I will say is that with those numbers, you're on the hot seat. I'm sorry. I don't care how people view you around the league. They may think that you could be someone that really clicks with players and could be a head coach at some point. As a defensive coordinator, you are on the hot seat.
0: Well, you know,
1: because
0: Mac,
1: the numbers are not good.
0: Mac was coming to the defense of him. You know, his first year here, when he was here with Frank Reich, he had the number four defense. Last year, our defense got up to 16th, and we lost five games where we held the opponent to under 20 points. And I do understand that in the modern NFL, you give up less than 20 points, it's fair to expect your team to win the game. But there just has seemed to be a disconnect with the way that this guy is talked about and then what we see consistently produced on the field. And look, I'm not a 3-4 guy. Like, if you at my core as a young football fan, watch the 4-3 defense. That's the defense that I would prefer my team's base package to be. Although, you know, you look at the 3-4, I know Smoke brought it up yesterday, that defense has won the last two Super Bowls. You look at Vic Fangio's coaching tree. He's got a lot of dudes that have come up under his system that are now defensive coordinators, head coaches. So it's a scheme that's obviously had a ton of success in the National Football League. It doesn't mean that Ejiro Evero is the best guy to coordinate it. It doesn't mean that he's the best guy to call plays for it. And, you know, Mac was really taken aback by the frustration around Evero after Sunday's game, after a very quiet offseason in terms of the conversation around him. And this was the parallel I tried to draw. Was I went back to 2008. You go back, that home playoff loss to the Arizona Cardinals, where Jake DeLone turned the ball over six times. Quite literally the only time as a sports fan I have quit watching my team play. He was that bad. He was that awful. I was down 27-7. I got up and left because I couldn't watch him suck anymore. That's how that season ended. The very next year, season opener at home against Philadelphia, a lot of belief and optimism where the organization was. Thought they were still maybe in a championship window. What's Jake DeLome do? Throws three picks. Carolina gets blown out at home. Fast forward. How does last year end? A home playoff loss. The last image Panther fans have is watching their defense not be able to protect the lead against Matthew Stafford. Now, the Rams were maybe the second best team in football a year ago. No harm, no foul. The Rams were the better football team. But the very next time you see this team on the field, you're giving up a 59 burger to Chicago and you had no resistance. I get why fans are pissed.
1: It doesn't matter.
0: I get why fans are angry.
1: It does not matter how they finished last year. You let up 59 points and 550 yards in an NFL football game. This is not Big 12 football. This is the National Football League. And they put up 59 on you in your home stadium. Your quarterback, you brought up the games with Jake DeLome. Those games, yeah, the reason why you allowed points is because your quarterback turned it over. But yeah, I get what you're saying of the lasting image. But I mean, yeah, it wasn't even that. But you let up 34 points to the Rams last year. It is what it is. That was a really good offense. You get on Evero for the soft coverage in that on that final drive. I think that's an epidemic throughout the league. I've gone on rants about this before, that I think the soft coverage to just try to prevent them from beating you with a touchdown or get it, you know, we'll allow them to get into field goal range. I think it's the stupidest thing ever. Be aggressive defensively. Do what got you to the position that you're in that game and gave you a chance to win. But, I mean, dude, any fan base in the league is going to be steaming and is going to at least have some sort of vitriol for their defensive coordinator, no matter how, unless this dude had the best defense in the league a year ago. That would be the only time where you would say, maybe we cut him a break. But you read off those numbers, and then you have that type of performance after you went out and paid two high-priced free agents, and the focus was really on the defensive side of the ball, it felt like, this offseason. Yeah, fans are going to be pissed at their defensive coordinator. I think it's fine to say that it wasn't, he shouldn't get the majority of the blame for it, but I understand why fans are fired up. I understand people that are saying this dude's on the hot seat and needs to show me something, because I am at that point as well. But I don't put all of the blame on him for what we saw on Sunday. But damn it, he's got to share in some of the responsibility.
2: Well, I think everyone's saying that he should at least share in the responsibility. But there's people like Aiden from Waxhaw, they're sending texts that mean nothing. Everyone just doesn't use the player we have to their fullest. What does that mean? Explain to me what that means.
1: Well, and look, he might be right about that. Maybe if this is a full season trend where you get the worst year out of Jalen Phillips in his career, you get the worst year out of Devin Lloyd in his career, well, then you'll say, hey, maybe this guy just doesn't know how to use the parts that we're giving him. But you can't say that after one game.
2: No.
1: That's a little much. Just like the people that want to fire Evero after the first game of the season. Oh, we'll just go hire Sean McDermott. You really want to have a defensive coordinator change in the middle of the offseason so guys are learning a new scheme in practices that are happening in the middle of the year? You're too far gone to do that now. I'm sorry. That just isn't going to happen.
0: No, I don't think he should be fired after what happened on Sunday. I do think it's fair to say, though, that if they struggle in the next three games, and like let's say they're giving up, you know, let's say 28 points per game, and the Panthers are still having to win or play in shootouts to have a chance to win, I think Dave Canales has to take a hard look at them.
1: Yeah. Oh, yeah.
0: And I think that might be like the benefit of the bye week is it's still early enough in the season. Because here's the thing, even if they were to make the move, you're not hiring someone from outside the organization. You're going to promote from within.
1: Yes, exactly.
0: Just to keep the continuity, the verbiage, keep everything in line. But you may find someone that's better at coordinating the defense better than the guy that's doing it right now. And so, look, I expect them to play better on Sunday.
1: They better.
0: The jury's out, man, and I understand why. Like, as someone that has defended, you know, Bryce Young the way that I have on this radio station, for someone that on the offensive side of the ball has been very inconsistent, and I understand why there are people where they are with Bryce, that same conversation I think is fair to apply with Ajero Vero. For me, I don't think the proof hasn't been in the pudding, where the reputation isn't equaling the production. Like, if they were top 10 across the board, or even just top 16 in all those stats I read off, that would lead you to believe that he is making the most out of his opportunities. He ain't doing that. So we'll be interested to see how this team does respond on Sunday at the Atlanta Falcons. 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We're in for Colin here on a Tuesday. We come back, we'll play a game of Panther Up, Panther Down, Week 1 edition, right here on Sports Radio 92.7 WFNZ.
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0: Kevin Kugler here from Thursday Night Football on Westwood One. Join Ross Tucker and me from Buffalo for a great matchup when the Bills host the Lions. Jared Goff and Detroit escaped their Week 1 game against the Saints with an overtime win. Josh Allen and the Bills claimed their Week 1 win with a come-from-behind victory at the Texans. Don't miss it. The Lions at the Bills on Thursday Night Football.
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4: Hey, y'all, it's Kyle Bailey coming up on a Tuesday show. Plenty of meat left on the bone from that Panthers loss to the Bears. We'll talk some college football with Ryan McGee, and Nick Carboni stops by. We'll see you at 3:00.

0: Sports Radio 92.7 WFNZ. One more segment to go here in the 10 o'clock hour. And you know, when the young guns fill in, we're going to play a little game of Panther up, Panther down, week one edition after the loss to the Chicago Bears, where there's a lot of Panther down to go around. There's, I think, enough Panther up to go around after what we saw from the offense. I'm in a negative mood. I'm in the mood to gripe and complain.
1: Is that different from a normal day?
0: No, it's really not. Okay. So yep. I'll keep the Panther down, or I'll keep the negativity going. I'll start with the Panther down. Xavier Leggett, Panther down.
1: Oh, jeez. Yeah.
0: If they don't throw him the football the rest of the season, I will not complain.
1: Yeah, they might not. I mean, he had one target the other day, and he dropped it. So.
0: And I believe it was Bryce's first pass of the season, the first pass of the game. No, it was on the next drive.
1: I was going to say, it wasn't that early.
0: But we try to get you the ball, try to get you involved. I mean, I've never seen a wide receiver at the NFL level let the ball get into his body more than he does.
1: Yo, Drew Brees was absolutely roasting him for that one, and rightfully so. That was ugly, man. And we talked about it yesterday. At this point, you've gotten to where your number one target is going to be T-Mac. Or Jalen Coker. Your number two target is going to be whoever isn't considered the number one target. Your third target is going to be one of your tight ends. Your fourth target, it might actually have gotten to the point where the fourth guy that you're looking for on the field is whoever is playing running back before you look for your third wide receiver. Because he brings nothing to the table.
2: Well, my question about XL is, you know, Mechie was a healthy scratch yesterday. At some point, do we see Mechie get elevated and XL get dropped?
1: I mean, look, it is possible.
2: I mean, because if he's going to contribute nothing,
1: right?
2: You would say,
1: how do you go from being a guy that's first string on the depth chart to not getting a helmet? Well, Cam Jackson did.
2: Yep, sure did.
1: So anything is possible. I would bank on that later in the season if you actually see that happening.
2: Dude,
1: you've got a layup play right for your first target of the day, right in front of you, and you can't hold on to the football. I mean, at this point, how does anybody have faith in him? And I get it. We do this every offseason, and I was told on my show that, well, you know, he's had a great camp, and he's really been standing out, and this feels different than last year. Does it? Does it really? Or is it just the same thing where we hear, well, he's putting in the work, he's doing all the little things that he has to do, you know, he's staying late at practice. Dude, it's not translating, and I think it's okay to admit that at this point.
2: Panther up, Bryce Young. Best week one performance, wheeling and dealing. Put up 37 points, should get the win. In that, disappointing that the offense was not rewarded for their efforts, but pretty easy one there with a Panther up for Bryce.
1: Yeah, phenomenal. No one, anybody that's criticizing Bryce. I mean, Bebop decided to send me a tweet the other day saying that Bryce was the reason why the defense wasn't good. So that's about the only guy that's complaining. They spent too much to surround him, Shroppy, and that's the reason why they don't have the players they need on defense, even though we just laid out how they have an all-pro and probably a guy that's top 15 in the league as an edge rusher. But whatever. Bryce was tremendous. He deserves so much praise for this game, and it just sucks. You brought it up. Going back to his rookie year, it feels very similar to the Green Bay game, where he did everything that he needed to do. And in the end, I mean, dude, you played that well. And in the end, you got taken out of the game because your defense was that putrid in the performance. They literally put Kenny Pickett into the game because your defense sucked that bad. I feel so bad for him, man. I feel so bad for him. Panther, you know what? I'll do positive here as well. Panther up. There were people that were saying they didn't like what they saw from him yesterday. I don't know how you would say that. I thought Chuba Hubbard looked pretty good on Sunday. I thought especially that catch, which I think was his last touch of the game, where he turns it upfield. You could see that the speed is back. There feels like there's a confidence with him. Wasn't the greatest performance that you're ever going to see, and I think he'll have better ones throughout the season. But you were looking for some sort of promise from him that last year wasn't what he's going to be moving forward, that it was just the injury that was holding him back, and I felt like we saw that on Sunday.
0: I'll keep the positivity going, kind of set the scene for where we're going in the next segment. Panther up, Brad Idzik. I thought that was, I mean, it was more than even I expected. And I had the Panthers winning the game. I had them scoring 27 points, but a cleaner operation. They were quicker to the line of scrimmage. They played with a little bit more tempo, a little bit more pace. I was really interested when they got down 21-7. Like, how was he going to handle that as a play caller? And he put together back-to-back scoring drives. I thought coming out of halftime, you're down a touchdown in a game that you know you're probably chasing at least 38-plus points to try to get a win. What do? They walk right down the field, score a touchdown. I thought he was creative. I thought he was aggressive. Maybe this upcoming week you can establish the run game more because you can control the game a lot better. But I thought you saw the positive side of Dave Canales giving up the play calling duties. You saw some of the Darryl Bevell stuff as well. A little bit more deep shots incorporated in the offense. I thought that was a big win for Brad Idzik, his first Sunday calling plays.
1: Yeah, I mean, could not have really asked for a much better start. I mean, in a year where you're trying to determine whether or not you've got the right guy at quarterback, your first year as a play caller, and that's how you come out and start. And look, people are going to say, well, it's against a Bears defense that isn't necessarily that great. Dude still deserves a lot of credit for what you saw. There was much more creativity. I thought for the most part, we saw some more shots downfield than what we saw last year. So you saw a more aggressive scheme out there. I believe you're right. I think as the season goes along, they'll be able to run the ball a little bit better. And so I was incredibly pleased with what I saw from Brad Idzik. I mean, Panther down. I mean, yeah, we talked about him a little bit earlier. Because we've spent so much time talking about Derrick Brown not looking the part, Devin Lloyd not looking the part. But Trayvon Merrig, I mean, you paid him last offseason to be a guy that could help you, yes, in pass coverage. But really where he was supposed to shine was in run defense. And he was non-existent in this game against the Bears, where you needed somebody in that second level, in his case, the third level, to come up and make a tackle for you and slow down that running game. You didn't see that at all throughout the day. I thought it was probably his worst game as a Panther, and it came at the worst time. So, yeah, Trayvon Merrick.

0: Willie P is with us for Willie's World. You know there will probably be more food talks. There's a lot of texts coming in.
1: Weatherman Mark taking a run.
0: What's he talking about?
1: Willie might need mayo to make his brisket juicier.
0: Oh my God!
2: I don't want to hear from Eeyore this morning, man. Has anybody ever thought that Weatherman Mark sounds like Eeyore whenever he comes on the air? I'll tell you what, man. I'm sitting here in my gloomy spot, man. I can't deal with it, man. I'll tell you what, man.
3: Would you rather sound like Eeyore or Mickey Mouse, though?
0: Oh, man.
2: I'm sorry. I happen to have gotten critical acclaim for being sounding like Mickey Mouse. Thank you very much.
1: I'm here for a Weatherman Mark Willie feud.
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0: Hour number two, Sports Radio 92.7 WFNZ. Young Guns in for Colin here on a Tuesday edition of Charlotte Sports Today. We're with you up until 12 o'clock. Then we will turn it over to the Wes and Walker Show. They have you from noon to 3. Then from 3 to 6, it's the Kyle Bailey Show. All that great sports talk coming your way right here on Sports Radio 92.7 WFNZ. So, Flounder, when you score 37 points in an NFL game and your quarterback has one of his better statistical games of his NFL career, throwing for well over 300 yards, the expectation is that you win the game, or maybe you lose the game competitively. Well, we know that's not the case. The Panthers fell at home by 22 points in a game that, as you mentioned, Bryce Young played at a really high level, played well enough to win, and they still pulled him out of the game because it got out of hand. We're all impressed by what we saw from the Panthers' offense, understanding that it's a one-game sample size. I think what I want to try to figure out and see what y'all believe in is, what do you think what you saw on Sunday was real? Meaning that you expect that to be on the tape on Sunday. When you sit down at 1 o'clock to watch the Panthers play against the Falcons, when you watch against the Browns, 3 weeks from now when we're home against Detroit, what do you expect to see show up on a week-in, week-out basis from this Panthers offense after what you saw against Chicago?
1: Well, as long as the offensive line holds up, I think you should expect to see some of the playmaking that you saw out of Bryce Young in this game. I think that's what you thought you were getting when you drafted him out of Alabama. And we've seen it at certain times, but it's about being consistent. I think in a year that's going to determine what his future is ultimately going to be in the league, it's not considered a contract year, but it is as close as you can get to that without actually being one. I think you're going to see him show out this year. And I think as long as that offensive line can protect him, I was worried at least about Monroe Freeland coming in. I think a one sack, four pressure performance in your first game against a team in the Bears that did go to the playoffs last year, I think is a pretty solid way to start. Things will get a little bit easier this coming week against Atlanta. And I think that'll allow him to be successful. That's also a team that Bryce just carves up. So, I feel pretty good in saying that you're going to see, maybe not, you're not going to see that performance every single week from Bryce Young, but I think you're going to feel like your quarterback gives you a chance to win each and every week. It's just about whether the defense shows up to be able to help him out.
2: Well, what I think we saw that's real, that we'll be able to continue throughout more Sundays in the season, is the hot take that I had in the offseason was that Coker can truly be your number one wide receiver. I think he showed that in the playoff game against the Rams. He showed it here in week one. Whenever he was fully healthy last season, in the second half of the season, he had more targets than McMillan. I think also still a lot of teams will favor covering McMillan, so he'll have more open opportunities. That's what I think is real, is that as long as Coker's healthy and came into the season ready to go. I know he's got the boot on his ankle right now, but he said it was just precautionary. He said he rolled his ankle in the first quarter, played through the entire rest of the game, so not a concern there for me. But I think that Jalen Coker can truly be a guy that has the goal of hitting 1,000 yards this year.
0: Yeah, he made me look like a bald, blabbering idiot, because if you remember the last time we hosted, I made it known that I was kind of concerned because he'd been very quiet in the preseason. Didn't hear a lot of him out of training camp. Didn't do a whole lot in the preseason games. And he showed up in a big way on Sunday, which kind of led me to something I wrote down. You know, T-Mac was very quiet, had the fumble and a point in the game where if Carolina goes and scores, I think it was 45-31 when he fumbled. I think.
1: Yes.
0: If you go and score, there's pressure back on Chicago. I don't think the outcome's different. I still think Chicago goes on and wins the game. Any cause for concern after a quiet opener for the reigning or defending offensive rookie of the year.
1: I mean, a quiet opener is still 5 catches, 75 yards. So I'm feeling pretty good.
2: Yeah, if that's about quiet, him.
1: Yeah,
2: sure.
1: Yeah. I think you're gonna be fine. I think you're gonna be fine.
0: The production was there. Like if you look at the box score.
2: That was a quiet.
0: I didn't know if I ever felt his presence in the way that I was wanting to on Sunday.
1: You didn't have to because
0: your
1: other receiver was making every play that he needed to make to be the guy that was sort of headlining the day. I still think, yeah, you're perfectly fine with what you got from T-Mac in that game. If that's going to be an off game for him, you sign up for that 17 weeks out of the year. I think he's going to be more productive as we go throughout the season. It is clear that Bryce has a really strong rapport that he has built with Jalen Coker as well. And so it's going to be interesting to see the numbers as they progress throughout the year and if it ultimately affects the production from T-Mac. I still think he's going to put together a really strong season, but if he doesn't overachieve what he did last year, and some people will be mad about that, but if Jalen Coker is a guy that gets to 1,000 yards receiving, God forbid leads the team in receiving, then I don't think you're going to be angry about that. But, I mean, yeah, to me, those are the things that are really translatable from what we saw on Sunday is Bryce's decision-making and the wide receiving core, those two wide receivers in particular, being guys that you can trust week in and week out to have strong performances. And I also think I think you can trust Chuba based off of what you saw on Sunday. That looks more like the guy that you paid $8 million a year for. And I think you're going to see that guy this season. I think Jonathan Brooks is a nice compliment to him. I think those are the things that you can bank on where, you know, maybe the offensive line, we'll see when they get tested by a better defensive line. Because Montez Sweat's a fine player, but you're not going to have many teams that you go up against where their second edge rusher is pretty much a complete non-factor like they were on Sunday for the Bears.
2: Fitty, I'd also like to point out, going back to T-Mac having a quiet game with 75 yards, if he does that every game, he'll end the season with 1,275 receiving yards. So I'll take that.
0: I just felt like, and maybe it's because of what Coker was doing.
1: You're a receiver hater. We get it.
0: I just felt like he could have had a bigger impact on the game. Wanted him to have a bigger impact on the game. Maybe I'm clowning too much over the fumble. I think what's also interesting is, like, if you're telling me we're getting that version of Tommy Tremble for the rest of the year, I'm here for that version of Tommy Tremble.
1: Look good. Look good.
0: And look, if we had a competent officiating crew, Darren Waller would have had a touchdown in his Panther debut because that was not offensive pass interference.
1: Not even close.
0: So I feel a lot better about the tight end room. The position on the offensive side of the ball, I've bitched and complained about the most since they got Bryce Young. I've been wanting to upgrade this position for quite some time, and it looked to be in a much better spot. I'm with you. I thought Chuba looked good. I thought he finished runs the way that Chuba Hubbard finished runs. I thought there were a couple runs where he was able to get to the edge, turn it upfield, and he wasn't able to get there last year for whatever reason. And then you saw the creativity with Brooks. You're able to split him out wide. Bryce, you know, does the point guard thing like David Tepper told us about, how he can, you know, he doesn't need a bunch of elite wide receivers. He directs them in the right way. He got an explosive in the passing game. So I think what we got to figure out was how much of that is Carolina exposing a bad defense. Because, you know, give Mac credit. Mac told you that defense was bad and that defense was gettable. And Carolina was able to do that. And they were able to expose that and put up the type of numbers that they're going to put up. But I think you kind of saw the vision of what they want this offense to be with Brad Izik at the helm. And that's encouraging. Because what would have been demoralizing and deflating would have been had this been a Saints game from 2 years ago where your defense couldn't get off the field and your offense had no rhythm. Like, that was an offense that was prepared to go for the first time under Dave Canales. And I do think that's important considering how far behind the defense looks after one game.
1: Chase from Concord brings up a great point. He says, Fitty, how about Jamar Chase's week one? He says, is he trash, which was not what you were saying. But should you be concerned about Jamar Chase because he didn't necessarily play well in week one? I think you're definitely overreacting. The fumble was not ideal. That's something that you want to see. Hey, you've got to take care of the football because if we're in a lot of close games this year, which is very possible with this defense, then we can't have moments like that where you get the ball stripped from you the way that you did. But at the same time, yeah, 5 for 75. If he holds on to the ball, I think it's a completely different narrative. If that fumble doesn't happen, it's a completely different narrative because who knows what else happens on that drive. That drive, Bryce was locked in on him and found him a couple of times. And so who knows what the day ultimately ends up looking like. But I think you should feel pretty comforted by what you saw from this offense. Now, is it going to look like that every week? Probably not. But we were asking for a performance like this to start the season. You, with Bryce Young in week one, the most points that you had scored in a week one game with him as your starting quarterback was 10 points. And so we were looking for something to feel positive about with this offense heading into this season. And I don't know. I mean, That was about as good as you could have hoped for and should have you feeling pretty excited to watch what this offense can do against an Atlanta defense that I don't think is necessarily going to be great. I mean, Cleveland, I get it. They've been a pretty successful defense over these last few years. It's really been about them offensively. That team just let up 34 points the other day to the Jags and were absolutely dominated at certain points in the game. So, I mean, you should be feeling like these next 2 weeks, you should be able to extend over what you did in that first game.
0: I'm really excited about what this offense can be and where this offense can be headed. And I think, as I mentioned earlier, in a game that isn't a shootout, because I don't think the Panthers are built to win games like that. I think it's refreshing to know they can play games that way if they have to, because there's a handful of times you have to play games like that in this league. I do think they'll be able to run the ball better, and I think that Brad Isaac will stay more committed to it. I think he knew on Sunday, my quarterback is dealing, and they can't guard us, so let's try to attack them this way. But I was really taken aback how good they looked considering the issues we saw in the preseason. Considering I was at that joint practice with the Texans, that starting offense had 2 first downs in 2 hours. Great reminder that it's preseason and you can't put a whole lot of stock in that, because we came away saying the Houston Texans might have the best defense in football, and when it's all said and done, they still might. They gave up 36 points on Sunday as well.
1: Well, I mean, you gave up 36 points to an offense that might be one of the best in the league and maybe the MVP again this season. He could possibly go back-to-back. So I'm not going to say, because there were a couple of people last week that were telling us that, you know, this shows that the Panthers really aren't that good because the Texans' defense really isn't going to be the best in the league like you guys are saying. Those people were probably taking a victory lap yesterday, but it's a far cry from that where, I mean, the offensive line was the reason why your offense wasn't able to function in the Jacksonville practice, which there were moments towards the end where they did, but especially that Houston practice where we heard they had absolutely no momentum offensively. It was because your offensive line played that bad. And I said the other day when we were talking about this game and previewing this game, against the Bears. I said I will be interested to see how Monroe Freeling responds to what happened to him in the preseason. You had two really good pass rushes that you went up against. Does that make you stronger? Do you learn from that and build some confidence? Or did that sort of ruin your confidence and you come out and really let it affect you to start the season? It was the first of the two options. And I think that's encouraging and something that you like to see. Should give you real hope for Monroe Freeling moving forward. And I think what you saw on Sunday is more real than what you saw in those joint practices.
0: 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When we come back, we will turn our attention to college football. Week two delivered in a massive way. You had the Texas comeback over the Ohio State. Oregon gets upset by Oklahoma State. And we got a quarterback change in Death Valley. We'll talk about that all next, right here on Sports Radio 92.7 WFNZ.
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4: A lot of people want to get on here today and blame Rivero. We have so many different parts that are on this defense right now not come together. And Derrick Brown did not play in the preseason. Most of these guys didn't play together in the preseason.
5: I'm excited for Bryce, man. The offense looks great. Defense ain't going to give up a 60-banger every week. So
6: 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Or any type of injuries, the defense will improve. Things are going to get better.
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19: What's up? It's Walker Mail. Join Wes and Walker on Tuesday from 12 to 3. We try to move past from the defensive performance. How much good is there from the offense? 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
1: I got some hidden away in a secret folder that I bring every once in a while to the show.
2: I like it.
1: You can tell me who this band is. I'll buy your lunch today.
3: This has got to be relatively newer.
1: Incorrect.
3: Should I know? It's old. Okay.
2: Should I know this band?
1: You know their songs. It's a. You probably don't know their name.
3: What era are we talking about?
1: Oh
3: here?
1: Man, like 70s, 80s.
3: The Doors.
1: Nope. Got to get a guess out there, man.
2: The Cars.
1: Nope. Blue Oyster Cult.
3: Oh, yeah, that's a good one. Yeah, Blue Oyster Cult's good.
2: Do you actually know them?
3: Yes.
1: Yeah, they have
3: some, have you not heard of them?
1: They have some very popular songs.
3: I'm about to look up. About to look them up right now. Off the top of my head, then. Okay, they're saying, okay, Don't Fear the Reaper.
4: Yeah, yep. You should know that.
3: Burning
4: if you
3: for
4: don't
3: you.
4: Know that song, then you're
3: okay.
4: In trouble.
3: Yeah, no, the top three that popped up were Don't Fear the Reaper, Burning for You, and Godzilla.
4: You at that least was, have to know was, Don't Fear the Reaper.
3: Yes.
4: Yes.
1: The one that we just came back with was Godzilla.
3: I like it. I like it.
1: It's a fun listen.
3: Yeah, that was good.
2: Put that in my folder.
1: No, it's my music.
2: We can share.
1: No, it's mine.
2: All right. I'll just go do it myself then. Sports Radio 92.7 WFNZ. Welcome back to Charlotte Sports today. A lot of Carolina Panther talk, but I did want to turn our attention to some college football. Check and see how much Shroppy is following his Arizona State Sun Devils after they went to College Station, put up a fight for about three quarters, and then A&M did what A&M was supposed to do.
4: Well, two defensive touchdowns, not going to help you.
1: Arizona State shot themselves in the foot repeatedly in the second half, and because they were definitely hanging with them, and then they just kind of fell apart. So, hey, you know what? They were supposed to lose the game. They're on the road. That's a tough one to get their season, you know, underway with in week two. But proud of the fight that my Sun Devils put up, man.
2: I'm just proud of you for still caring about Arizona State two weeks into the year.
1: Dude, I wasn't lying. I'm serious about this.
2: Okay.
1: I got two t-shirts.
2: Really?
4: Yeah. Oh, my gosh. Oh, this is
2: like
4: this
2: you
4: is
2: ordered,
4: big
2: like
4: now.
2: You ordered new shirts?
1: Yeah, well, I actually wore one in here the other day. I don't think you guys really noticed.
4: But this is the one that you already had, correct?
1: I already have two.
4: Oh, okay. Yeah. So you're not purchasing new. No, it's smart. It's smart because here's the thing.
2: Hey, with as expensive as gas is right now, who can afford new t-shirts in this economy?
4: You.
2: Well,
4: you just bought new shirts recently, or a sweatshirt. You just brought a new sweatshirt.
2: Well, that was my birthday present to myself. Like,
4: God, how self-serving is that? By the way, who gets themselves a birthday present?
2: You don't buy yourself something for your birthday?
1: No,
4: no,
2: ever.
4: No.
2: So whenever you get money.
4: It's my birthday. People are supposed to buy me
2: so
4: stuff.
2: So whenever you get money for your birthday, you just don't buy yourself anything with that money?
4: But that's coming from somebody else.
2: Well, that's their gift.
4: That's not you. You spent your own money to buy something for yourself.
2: It was a limited time item.
4: But again, you're not understanding my point.
1: Was it a Happy Meal?
4: My point is that you are spending your own money. This is not money that's given to you. I guess technically it is given to you by your job. But this is money that you're spending your own money on what you are calling for yourself, a birthday present for me.
2: Yes. Look, you know how I get in the spirit of Christmas shopping?
4: You buy something for yourself.
2: I buy myself my own Christmas gift first, then I'm ready to go shopping for someone else.
4: I want to figure out how egotistical this gets. Do you actually wrap the present that you got for yourself, put it under the tree, and open it on Christmas for yourself?
2: Absolutely not.
4: Okay. Well, that's at least we don't have that.
2: No.
4: Because, man, that would be pretty shameless. This already is shameless, but...
2: Isaac from Mooresville. Yes, 100%. It's my day. And I'm going to celebrate it. I can't be the only one that buys themselves a birthday gift. So I got Isaac in Mooresville. Don't be ashamed or afraid to admit it. And by the way, Mac and Boone are trying to let you off the hook for not having to take me out for my birthday. You're taking me out for my birthday.
4: Well, first of all,
2: if we're putting a nail in the coffin at this year, fine.
4: Well,
2: but I took you out for your birthday. I'm getting a return dinner date, damn it.
4: Weird for that anyways. But did I say that I'm not, that we're not going out to eat somewhere? This is what we have always done.
2: You have not.
4: Instead of buying each other actual gifts, is, hey man, we'll just go out and eat food. Which for
1: us is
4: pretty much the bagel guy you could get. But
2: the bagel guy writes in, you always treat yourself for your birthday. Biggie Smalls, today is my birthday, and I bought myself a box of sports cards to open.
1: Happy birthday.
2: Okay. Happy birthday to Biggie Smalls.
4: Happy birthday, by the way.
1: Good luck on the polls, man.
2: I don't know if how I feel about having bagel guy in my corner.
4: Yeah, that's...
2: But at least I've got three guys that were willing and being bold to admit, as a grown adult, they buy themselves something for their birthday.
4: Look, bagel guy might be a bad guy, and you might fall in that same category. But I mean, hey, look, I guess whatever makes you happy, bro. Whatever makes you happy. I'm not buying myself something. It's other people's. I guess duty would be, but like it's
2: responsibility.
4: We need other people on your birthday to buy you something. You shouldn't have to buy yourself anything.
2: But you see, this is the greatest point in Isaac, maybe my favorite texter in the history of the text line.
4: Wow. Oh, that's saying something.
2: You know what you want more than anyone, and if you've worked hard all year, you deserve to get yourself something nice. That's the thing.
4: But I'm not spending my own money on that.
2: But if I buy myself something for my own birthday,
4: yeah,
2: I cannot be disappointed.
4: Why don't you just wait for people to give you gift cards then?
2: How many times have you given your birthday list, Christmas list, to whatever?
4: Yeah.
2: And you are led to believe you're going to get said gift, and then you don't get it. And then guess what? Birthday sucks. Christmas sucks.
4: I go ahead and
2: just take the pressure off of them, because now whatever I get is just going to be the icing on top of the cake.
4: But what if they
2: already
4: bought
2: myself the best gift?
4: What if they were going to surprise you with the gift that you buy yourself? Then you got two of them. Now you should feel like a real tool, because you could have just waited. So so what you're saying is you write out a list for Christmas, and you will buy stuff off of that list because you know you don't have faith that people are going to get you what you want.
2: No, whatever because I have younger siblings, so I still fill out a Christmas wish list that we still send to Santa. Whatever I write on that list, I'm not buying something from that list.
4: Okay, well, that makes sense.
2: Like, usually I find something, and usually whenever I buy myself something, it's like Black Friday shopping. I'm buying something that's on sale that I'm not paying full price for, and probably something that I know my parents wouldn't buy me anyway. My birthday present was a UNC sweatshirt that they weren't going to restock. And I was like, yeah, I want the sweatshirt. I'm going to buy it for myself. Happy birthday, me.
1: Does the sweatshirt have ripped sleeves?
2: It does not.
4: Do you write yourself a card?
2: No, I do not.
4: I'm shocked, knowing you.
2: Let's talk some college football.
4: Let's do it.
2: I thought Mac had a real great point when saying that Arch Manning finally had a moment to go with the name. He had his first Manning moment. You know, Peyton had his at Tennessee. Eli had his at Ole Miss. And, of course, what those guys would go on to do in the NFL. And I don't want to take away what Arch did. I thought the biggest winner from that game was Steve Sarkisian, man. Like, I sent this tweet out at halftime, and I actually sent it to Freezing Cold Takes afterwards. But I tweeted at halftime, okay, hey, we're 30 minutes away before we have to have a hard conversation about Steve Sarkisian's tenure at Texas. And I know he's taken him to the playoff twice, but outside of maybe that win at Alabama in what was Saban's final season, there hasn't really been a lot of big moments under Sark that Texas fans can point to. That was a big game, a big moment, a bunch of turnovers in the first half. You're down 20 points entering the fourth quarter, but they come back and they beat Ohio State. And if Texas goes on to have the season that roster is capable of having,
3: and that roster is more than capable of winning the SEC and winning a national championship. We'll point back to week 2 as a big reason why.
5: Oh, for sure. Yeah, that's definitely going to be one of the games that you point back to no matter what. I think it's for both guys. I really do. I get what you're saying about Sark, and maybe it is a little bit more important for Sark. Because here's the thing. Sark's going to be there longer, you would hope, than Arch Manning. If you're a Texas fan, you're hoping this goes well and that he is ultimately the guy that you have been looking for since you had Mack Brown as your head coach. So I think you saw that on Saturday. Now, you know, I would like the head coach to handle the interview process a little bit better after the game, but that is what it is. Arch Manning, it was huge for him as well, though, because I know that there were moments late last season where he was starting to make plays. He was starting to look the part of the guy that people were hyping him up to be coming into the season. But that was with a lot of the pressure off of him because of the losses that they had taken earlier in the season to Ohio State and to Florida. This game, this was as much pressure as you could have on you since that first game against Ohio State last year. And honestly, it was more pressure because people were expecting you to have a bounce back performance. And in the first half, I said to myself, yeah, this ain't going well, man. This looks a lot like what we saw last year. And I did say to myself, maybe Arch just isn't the guy. Maybe he, and I don't know for sure, I still believe this, I don't know how much better he is than Quinn Ewers. I still think back to that conversation and how people should probably look back on that and say they were wrong for saying that Arch would have led them to more success if they had put him in during that playoff year than Quinn Ewers. But you went, in a game where you were down by as many as 17, you find a way to bring your team back. And it wasn't all him, but he made a lot of important throws down the stretch that he needed to make after a rough start for that group. And, you know, some of it was on the receivers. They dropped a lot of passes early in the game that were incredibly frustrating if you were a Texas fan. But this is a huge moment. If they go on to win the SEC, this is a statement moment right here that you can point back to for both the head coach and the starting quarterback.
3: Interested to see how they build off of this moving forward. I also wonder what the long-lasting effects of this will be on Ohio State. That roster lost a lot to the NFL. And I know at a place like Ohio State, you don't rebuild, you reload. And they're not deprived of talent. I don't love Julian Sain as their quarterback. I think he operates the offense just fine. I thought you saw some limitations from him.
5: In the second half. I thought he was good in the first half.
3: So I'm really interested to see how Ohio State does respond. Good news is for them, they play Kent State on Saturday in a game that I believe is in London. Believe it or not, at least that's where Big Noon Kickoff is, so I'd imagine that's where the game is being played. Regardless, they've got a little bit of time to kind of regroup, but that could be, like, I know how we feel about the Big Ten, and maybe because Oregon maybe isn't as good as we thought they were, maybe the Big Ten isn't going to be as top-heavy as we thought. I do look at Ohio State and no longer believe that maybe they're a clear favorite to win that league and maybe get back to at least the Final Four, maybe win the national championship.
5: Ohio State is at home for that game against Kent State. I believe that Big Noon Kickoff is going over for Kansas and Arizona State, which play the first game ever played in London.
1: Darn right, dude. Darn right.
3: So hang on. I just talked about Big Noon Kickoff being in London.
5: Yep.
3: For an Ohio State game. When they are supposedly supposed to be there to cover a game that your team is playing in, and you didn't get the mop out and try to clean up aisle 5?
1: Well, you know, you guys are the true college football guys. I thought you would have had your facts right.
5: You know what? It's a fair point.
3: Shame on me. Oregon. Exposed?
5: Overrated? Oh, yes. Yeah. When you look.
3: Are they this year's Clemson, this year's Penn State?
5: Oh,
4: I don't know if I'd go that far. I don't think they're going to be a 6-6 football team. But I think there was so much hype. I did not get the people that had them ranked second to begin the season. That made no sense to me. Because there are teams that I trust more than them. And look, I think Dan Lanning is a really good head coach. He lost both of his coordinators. Is that not going to have an effect on what you're going to see this year? And also, I love this upset the other day and how it played out, because I am sick and tired of the conversation about how Dante Moore is the greatest thing that we've seen, and this guy is going to be the number one pick in the draft. Now, look, maybe he does end up eventually being the number one pick in the draft, but when I watch him, I've never been blown away by anything that I've seen from him. And this was a game, I'm not saying that you should have blown them out, because we talked about it when we were in Chapel Hill and we were checking in on this game. You know, Oklahoma State is an environment that when the team is good, it's a pretty good environment. And
2: you just
4: don't go
2: to Stillwater, Oklahoma and walk away with a win.
4: And look, Oklahoma State was motivated. They just got beat by Tulsa. Everybody pretty much said, hey, all those thoughts that we had about them being better this year and bouncing back, all that's out the window. They're going to be pretty bad again this season. And so they wanted to come out and show that they were a team that still is going to find a way to win some games. But this is not a game that you should lose. If you are a national championship contender, you should not lose a game to an Oklahoma State team that is comprised of a lot of former Group of Six players making the jump. And this was the second game that they were playing. So credit to Oklahoma State. But I do think it really says a lot when you couple this with what we saw in week one. At least it says a lot about Oregon defensively. They are going to be a good offensive team, but the thoughts that they might have the best defense in the country, poppycock.
2: All right, I was not prepared for that.
1: No, me either.
2: For that to be how you ended the segment there.
1: Was that your calendar like word of the day or?
4: Yeah, that was a straight Willie P moment.
2: Oh, good job by you with the London. I set it up for you twice.
4: Thank you.
2: And you got there. So good job out of you. Week three college football, all eyes Oxford, Mississippi.
4: Oh my
2: LSU,
4: gosh, yes.
2: Lane Kiffin.
4: What a game that's
2: going to
4: be.
2: He makes his return,
4: man.
2: Top 10 matchup. The Grove is going to be groving. In pregame, that might be early candidate for game of the year, environment of the year. And I cannot wait to sit on my couch and watch that game. Hopefully it delivers more than LSU Clemson did in week one. I want a competitive game, although I do think I'll be pulling for the enemy. I think I'll be pulling for LSU.
4: What?
2: And Lane Kiffin.
4: Oh, you suck.
1: That's gross. Of course you
4: suck, dude.
2: I just, Golding doesn't do it for me, man. But I don't know, if Ole Miss comes out of them powder blues, their uniform combination could very well win me over. 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Here with you when we come back, we'll tell you what's for lunch and give the text line the final word.
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20: Hey, y'all, it's Kyle Bailey coming up on a Tuesday show. Plenty of meat left on the bone from that Panthers loss to the Bears. We'll talk some college football with Ryan McGee, and Nick Carboni stops by. We'll see you at 3:00.

0: one segment to go here on Sports Radio 92.7 WFNZ. Then we got the Wes and Walker show coming up right behind us. Cowherd writes in on the text line, picking what team you pull for based on uniform color combination is revoked.
1: Oh,
0: poppycock. Good job, Shrap.
1: That's right.
0: Is it, though?
1: Yeah.
0: I mean, if it's not, a game it's, where I don't have a...
1: I don't know about man card, but, like, fan card, is it potentially fraudulent? Yes.
0: But I'm not a fan of Ole Miss or LSU. I'm a college football fan.
1: You're letting a jersey determine who you're pulling for in a game? Like,
0: look, I mean, like, whenever you see, like, the Penn State, like, whiteout, I want Penn State to win that game.
1: It depends on who they're playing.
0: I usually end up pulling for Penn State because you know who they usually white out against? Ohio State.
1: Well, yeah, but that's what I'm saying. You're pulling for Penn State. Look, maybe you are pulling for the literal laundry that they're wearing, but I'm pulling for them because they're playing Ohio State, and I hate Ohio State. Like, if they played, I don't know. I don't really hate Indiana as much. I know you absolutely can't stand them.
0: Oh, yeah. I'd pull for Penn State.
1: I'd pull for Indiana.
2: You hate? Why do you hate Indiana?
0: Because I'm jealous of what they are.
1: Yeah.
2: Well,
1: the other good reason could be that Kurt Cignetti did work for NC State. So that has lessened some of my support of him. But, yeah.
0: Like, Shroppy, that program has literally achieved what I've been told my program has been capable of achieving my entire life.
1: Sleeping giant, man. My favorite term that just makes me want to take my head and slam it through a freaking wall.
0: I was wondering where we were going.
1: That was poorly executed. It's okay. That was like the Panthers defense on Sunday.
0: You cleaned it up very nicely. And then, like, you couple the fact, Shrop, that had Mac Brown quit when he should have quit, that guy very well could have been, in Chapel Hill.
1: Yeah.
0: You think I'm going to root for that guy? Hell no, I'm petty.
1: Well, I mean, I don't know how you could hold that against him. And if anything, you should hold that against Mac Brown.
0: I hold it against everybody, all parties involved. So
1: sure. You're a vindictive ass, it makes sense.
0: 100%. I embrace that. So, but I don't think if you're a casual, like, I have no dog in the fight. Like, will I be mad if LSU loses? Nope.
1: No, I'm with you. Can this game be everything that it's hyped up to be?
0: Yeah.
1: Please.
0: Oh, I need it.
1: Deliver. I want to see, what was it when he went back to Tennessee, a golf ball that was thrown at him at one point?
0: He had a mustard bottle thrown at him.
1: I don't know if I want to see projectiles thrown at him, but I want to see some vitriol from the stands. I want to have some dramatic moments in this game, some explosive plays offensively, which both of these offenses are capable of. And in the end, I want it to come down to the final possession. That's all I'm asking for.
3: There's going
1: to
3: be a lot.
1: But I'm going to be pulling for Ole Miss, yes.
3: There's going to be a lot of birds and double birds flying around there in
1: Oxford. I love it. That's called passion.
3: It is.
1: That's what I want to see.
0: Sirloin of Beef says a jersey is a legit reason to pull for or hate the team wearing said jersey.
3: So okay. Beef has spoken.
1: Beef, no offense to Beef. I love Beef.
3: It's about to be really offensive.
1: But Beef pulls for literally every college football program invented. Because, look, Beef just loves being happy. So he ain't going to be dejected about any of these teams losing, which I respect.
0: I still think his heart hurts the most when Carolina loses. I think.
1: I don't know.
0: Bagel guy wants to know, Flan, did you hear Shrop's take on the Giants?
1: Oh, what could this be?
3: Oh, they're my dark horse playoff team.
1: Oh, no.
0: Oh, yeah, you told me that yesterday.
3: Mm-hmm. Yep.
0: We had a great in-depth conversation after the show.
1: It's not the craziest thing, but, I mean, there's so many different teams in the NFC. Like, the NFC West, we're pretty confident. There's Boomer. We're pretty confident that the NFC West is putting three teams in the playoffs. Correct?
0: I don't know. I got told yesterday the Rams are, quote, cooked.
1: That was a take. That was a take and a half, honestly.
0: By the way, this is like example 1,096 why I love you.
1: That's a specific number, but sure, go ahead.
0: I can't remember the last time I saw you in a piece of Giants attire and they win their opening game of the season and you show up in a Giants jersey yesterday?
1: Well, I've worn Giants jerseys over the last couple of years. It's rare because what's the reason to actually celebrate? And here's the difference. Most of the time, and this is what's sad, I am wearing my Giants jersey after a loss because I am saying I'll just wear Eli so I can go back to a time where we were actually successful.
3: Or you'll just wear a Drake May jersey.
1: Well, here you go.
0: I've seen you more recently wear Drake May Patriots gear.
1: That's right.
0: Than the team that you're supposedly a diehard fan of.
3: Wait, hold on. And you're also the same guy telling Fitty that he can't root for a team based off their uniform, but you're wearing...
1: But I'm not rooting for the Patriots because I think their uniform looks good. I'm rooting for the Patriots because a guy who played for my college and basically told NC State people that they are useless, which makes me happy, is playing in the NFL. So I'm going to support him.
0: But you can, I support him too.
1: But look, the Patriots played the Giants last year. Who did I pull for in that game? I pulled for the Giants.
3: And Drake May.
0: Did you?
1: Yes.
0: I don't know. I wasn't there.
1: Now, ultimately, it didn't work out for the Giants. Shocker. But I think it's a little bit different. But in terms of them making the playoffs.
0: Well, hang on. We don't got time to talk about the Giants making the playoffs.
1: It's a lot, man. There's a lot of teams in the NFC that are really good.
0: Really quick, what's for lunch? It's Tuesday. You know where I'm heading, Jersey Mike's. Probably the number 44, the Buffalo Chicken. No tomatoes, no blue cheese. Add ranch, add raw jalapeno.
1: Okay. Very specific.
3: You're just making a headache for him over there. And I might be holding out until I get home and actually making food. I know that's something that's completely shocking to you, Fitty. You haven't made food in... How old are you, 29?
0: I made toaster strudels the other night. What are you talking about?
3: No, actual food. When was the last time you made actual food? So I might just wait until I get home. I'm really hungry, so it's going to be a bit of a struggle. But I'm a push through, man.
1: Yeah, probably nothing. I got to be on the air, so...
0: Hate to hear it. 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That'll wrap it up.
1: Bad guy.
0: For us here on a Tuesday... But don't turn that dial. The Wes and Walker Show featuring Flounder coming up next.
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2: 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I believe the plans are to be at Harrah's later this week, if I'm not mistaken. I don't know if that's confirmed.
4: I really do hate I'm going to miss out on that.
2: I know. I am sad about that as well.
4: I'm not a gambler, but I'd love to be in there for the atmosphere. Casinos are fun.
2: Especially with the corner that we have set up for us, because we got word from Kyle and Fitty that they had a great time. Bunch of TVs, so I'm excited about that. And I'm excited to play a little blackjack, maybe gamble a little bit. And I don't know about the golf outing I'm going to have, if that's going to be whether Friday morning early, whether it's going to be Saturday after the fact, or maybe there's nothing there. I don't know, but it's going to be a fun time either way. So I'll be broadcasting alongside Floundog. I think Fitty is trying to angle for another trip up there. Is that correct, Flounder? He's trying to join us?
5: It's possible. Okay. It's possible. So, well, here's the thing. So there is some concern from me that you're just going to ditch me and go do your own thing, and I'm going to be left to just sit there and do my own thing, you know?
2: Well, how long are you going to stay?
5: I'm gonna be there probably. I will not, if you play on Saturday morning, I will not be playing golf with you on Saturday.
2: Right.
5: I'm gonna roll and head out. But Friday night, I am worried that you're gonna kind of just wander off and do your own thing and be like, I don't want to hang out with Flounder.
2: Wes, can I tell you what I'm worried about with Flounder?
4: What?
2: That he's not gonna want to gamble, and that he's just gonna, if I'm gonna go on the blackjack table and he's gonna sit there, you can't

0: occupy a seat if you're not going to throw a little money down.
1: Well, rumors have it that apparently we are helped out by the casino itself with a little bit of cash to sort of get us flowing.
2: See, look at that. Look at that.
1: Now, this has not been confirmed, but those are the rumors that are being heard.
2: Okay. The good Lord is keeping me away from that. I have my vice.
0: I'll take Wes's.
2: I don't need another one.
0: I've been putting some money down a little bit just at the beginning of football season. I do this. I get into it for a little bit. I don't make big bets. What I do is I try to make a $10 bet for a big payout and then make a smaller risk bet to just get my money back. Now, of course, when you lose both, like I did last night, that's something that isn't going to help you out all that much. So hopefully I can get some money back maybe this upcoming weekend, week two in the NFL, but not a great gambling weekend for me. Didn't spend a whole lot of money. I bet $20 this weekend. $10 a pop. But I lost all of it, for sure. Yeah. I mean, that's how it goes.
2: What we do, parlays? What?
0: No, we don't do parlays. Well, we do. Yes, we do some parlays, but not many legs. You're talking about just a couple, two.
2: I know. I always go for the big-legged ones. Four or five joints. I'm trying to...
0: Right. If you go with the four or five-leg parlays, then I'm sliding the over-unders down. Yeah. I'm sliding the props down as much as possible to get better odds and then add up on a lot of it, and it doesn't. Yeah, I want to, man,
2: but, you know, I've learned my lesson at this point. Especially that last bit, that college football playoff, man. Georgia costing me $500 when I was one game away, man. I was one game. I think
0: I didn't bet $500. You know,
2: I did. I think it was a four leg. I had bet on all the games that day, so I think it was four. And I had hit on three of the four. And then Georgia, man. And Georgia, I thought they had it, man. When they got that scoop and score, I was like, woo hoo! And then Trinidad Chamberlain said, not so fast, my friend.
0: Huddersfield Rob says, this I really do want to know, and I would hope people are realistic, but I know I'm going to get some fake answers here. What's the largest parlay you ever hit? Not money.
2: Yeah, Huntersville Rob says 14 leg. I'm not going to call cap on your big dog, but if you hit that, you need to get a job in Vegas.
0: So I have a buddy that consistently bets on bets like that, on parlays like that. Mm. But he slides the props all the way down to where you have easy odds. For instance, it'd be Pat Mahomes reaching 100 yards passing or something like that.
2: So it'd be right stuff. It'd be obvious stuff.
0: That's right. And then it's 20. And he'll go with college football and he'll do money line on a bunch of favorites. And he'll win every once in a while. Well, he sends me the picks.
2: If you'd have been betting on Mahomes to get 100 passing yards last night, you'd been sweating it out early.
0: You would have been sweating it out. But Kansas City, they get it done because K-9 is just an absolute beast. Just like his nickname. He's an absolute animal. I'm glad that he's a feature back now, man. He was at one point a whole...
2: 2 years. We had 2 years of K-Dub now. Don't be trying to take that from us.
0: No. You said one point. I was agreeing with you. Did I say 1 year? I meant one point.
2: No, you were saying that like I was going to say he was there for like a year. We had K-Dub for 2 years.
0: I wonder if he should start saying something like Russell Wilson. Should he say the Demon Sparties?
2: He should.
0: I went to the Demon Sparties.
2: He should. We put him on a map.
0: Yeah, the problem is it's so lame. You don't want to be like Russell Wilson, a whole pack of Badgers.
2: He was already getting ripped for some of his CBS stuff.
0: Of course,
2: his little hairdo and all that.
0: You know, it's just corny all the time. How is it? He would have ruined Keep Pounding had he ever played a snap in Carolina.
2: Yeah, he would have.
0: He ruined. What is it with the Broncos?
2: Sign him as a backup, and he'd come in here and ruin it.
0: Keep Pounding. Oh, okay.
2: Keep Pounding.
0: Right, please stop. Okay, K-9. Who, buddy? He looked awesome with Kansas City. Are the Chiefs all the way back? Is Wes starting to sweat a little more than he was at the beginning of the season? Because a Demon Deacon maybe has Kansas City back, maybe, alongside Pat Mahomes. We'll get to that. Plus, here's the other question I want to lead off with before we get on the bus and then afterwards get off, of course. Do you have a team or a sports item that just will not go away? 704-570-9610. Because Kansas City is certainly one of those teams. They just won't go away. They didn't make the playoffs last year. They didn't do anything to increase the talent in the wide receiver room. And here they go after K-9, and that's enough to dominate a good team. We all had winning the division, at least getting to the playoffs.
2: And Super Bowl pick.
0: They looked terrible yesterday.
2: They did.
0: So Kansas City, one of those teams that just won't go away. I want a team, a player, any sports item whatsoever. What is the thing that just won't go away? Text line 704 570-9610. We got the bus driver pulling double duty today. Let's open up the doors. Let's pull up to the scene. Let's do all of it and get off the bus.
3: We look good getting off the bus.
4: I got something to say.
5: Damn! Kick it! I can
0: feel it. So Kansas City ends up winning on Monday Night Football 31-10 over the Denver Broncos. And the Broncos look terrible. I had a feeling they might not look great offensively with a new play caller in Davis Webb taking over those duties from Sean Payton. Sean Payton never does this. Mm-hmm. So here's a first-time play caller going up against Spags. Okay, advantage Spags, having been calling plays for Kansas City's defense for quite some time. You're going against Pat Mahomes. I would expect, or you're going against some really talented rookies, Chris Jones. Okay, cool, that might not work out. I'm not the biggest believer in Bo Nix. I need to see more.
2: Yeah.
0: But Bo Nix is still a good enough quarterback. I didn't expect the offense to only put up 10 points. Boy, it was bad for the offense. It's not like I'm so crazy surprised about that. Very surprised to see the defense struggle as much as they did as this game went on, especially with Kansas City being a little one-dimensional. They could not throw at all in the first half of this game. K-9 goes for the explosive run on a 4th-and-1 conversion attempt that turned out to be very successful, but they were still pretty one-dimensional for the most part, and they missed a bunch of tackles. So, classic sports radio question, is this more about Kansas City being back, or is this about Denver being overhyped?
2: Oh, man, that's a good question. I think I would say it's more about Kansas City being back, because I don't think that Denver, you know, it's week one, and obviously you're going to lose some games. Nobody's going undefeated. And there are championship teams that win Super Bowls. That's one of the things I love a lot about America's Game. The one with Seattle just dropped recently. I started watching it. But you hear the stories of teams throughout the season, and a lot of championship teams, Super Bowl teams, have been blown out, beaten decisively during their championship seasons. And so that's why, you know, even with the 49ers beating the Rams the way they did, you know, they were my pick. But I'm not sitting here like, oh, they're going to do da-da-da-da-da-da-da. And so the Broncos, I say all that to say I'm not going to just close the door on them after that. I think that they will bounce back and they're going to be a really good team. But all the factors that you said, great calls by you, played into a week one affair in Kansas City. Kansas City having some juice because of people counting them out, Mahomes coming back, all of these different things. Because I think when you look at Kansas City, yeah, you did talk about the passing game struggling. The weapons still aren't necessarily what you would like for them to be. Nobody's going to be shaking in their boots over Rashee Rice and Xavier Worthy at this point. And Travis Kelce, even though he got that touchdown, it looked like he was running in quicksand. So it's not like he's going to be a 100 catch, 1,200 yard tight end this season. So this offense still has questions. I don't expect Kenneth Walker to be running for 173 yards. And as much as I do root for him, Kenneth Walker is a guy that he gets banged up pretty often. So you still have a lot of things that can and probably will visit Kansas City at some point this season. I just think it was the perfect storm last night, and they took care of the Denver Broncos decisively. But just to answer your question, I would say more so about Kansas City being back, because I did have them as my last team in the NFL playoffs. So I do think they'll be a playoff team, but I think it'll be a struggle to get there.
0: I do think Kansas City is one bona fide wide receiver away from being a Super Bowl contender.
2: Yeah, sure.
0: I think the passing game is going to be a little suspect, and that's obviously not because of Pat Mahomes. I think that's a lot because they just don't have a real difference maker, especially against man. Rashee Rice is a productive wide receiver, but the book is out on him, man. He can't beat man coverage consistently whatsoever. He doesn't have any wiggle. It's all crossers, and then with the football in his hands, he can be dangerous. Had the touchdown last night because Denver couldn't tackle him,
2: yeah,
0: and he was physical.
2: Right? How that guy missed that tackle?
0: So many missed tackles in this one. You get why you missed tackles against K-9. That guy's crazy. He might be my favorite running back in the league. He's so good at making you miss sideways and also having bigger biceps than your head. And it's really hard to bring somebody down that powerful, that quick, that much of a home run threat. It makes you wonder, going back to college, how in the world was this guy not like a top 10 selection with all that skill set?
2: But that's what I'm saying. You think about it, the fact that he came to Wake Forest, this is what Wake does. They grab the 2- and 3-star kids, they get overlooked, and they bring them in and they develop them. I knew immediately when I watched Kenneth Walker the first time run, I said, oh, that's special right there. Stupid. Because his contact balance, and again, you talk about a guy, nobody was as productive in that slow mesh offense at the running back position as he was, because this was an offense under Coach Clawson that there wasn't any off tackle, there wasn't zones and different things like that. You weren't going to get hit with a variation of run styles. This was slow mesh. You had to creep up to the line in the middle of the line. For those of you who don't know what it is, the quarterback rides the running back all the way up to the line of scrimmage, and if he decides to give it to the back then is sitting in the middle of the defense, and then you have to go from a slow pace to ramping it up and trying to get a big run. And if you go back and look, ACC Digital Network, Kenneth Walker, Wake Forest highlights, you can go and see what he was doing back then. But I knew immediately, and all the things that he's doing now doesn't surprise me at all. The only thing, he's gotten bigger, obviously, but he's a special, special back.
0: And also, there were a lot of people discussing the coachability via K9. You could see him on the sideline when the camera zoomed in on him, and it seemed that he was understanding the coaching the running back coach was giving him, saying, yeah, you're right, I need to do this correctly, looking him straight in the eyes. It seems like people love who Kenneth Walker is as a person. And also, he has a little of the Pat Mahomes effect in that the voice does not match the body.
2: Mm-hmm.
0: Kansas City's backfield is the all-time weird voice team. Straight up, that's your starting quarterback, that's your starting running back. We have a bunch of them out there in the NFL.
2: You know what I thought about too, though? I was sitting there, a part of me rolled my eyes because I said, well, I remember the last time a running back had a huge debut for the Kansas City Chiefs, and how did that go? Clyde Edwards-Helaire, remember that opening night when everybody thought he was about to be the second coming of LaDainian Tomlinson, and then never heard from him again?
0: So, usually it goes well outside of Edwards-Helaire. Mm-hmm. I thought you might go Kareem Hunt, who was a baller. And then got kicked off the team after the hotel lobby incident. And Kareem Hunt was great. Now it feels like they, by far, got their best running back in a long, long time. Really since Kareem Hunt, when he was fantastic his rookie season, and then eventually goes to Cleveland. Let's read some of these text messages I asked you to give us with sports items that just will not go away. Joey T from Charlotte says, Steelers, they have annoying fans, and they somehow are always good, and the Panthers have a 1-7 record all time, and that makes it even worse. Steelers fans just won't go away. You're right, you might turn the corner in any city in America, and you're going to see a terrible towel.
2: Mm-hmm. Yeah, they're famous. I mean, think about this. In Concord Mills Mall, if you guys don't visit it, I'm there often. A lot of times just the window shop. But anyway, if you walk through there by the Auntie Anne's aisle, or by one of them, because I think it's like three, but there is a total stand in the middle that is dedicated to Steelers memorabilia.
0: They won't go away.
2: That's what I'm saying. Like, this is in Charlotte, North Carolina, but there is a stand with nothing but Steelers memorabilia.
1: Second most popular team in, I think, the country. I think the only one that tops it are Cowboys fans, but it is the second most popular team to jump on the bandwagon because, and it makes sense, they have, when is the last time they were just absolutely terrible?
0: Yeah, that's the thing, right? Their biggest issue is that they can't win a playoff game, which is an issue. Mm-hmm. I don't want to downplay that, but
1: half the teams in the league would die for that. They would die to be in that situation.
0: Yeah, they don't have a below 500 record. This is why, and then they have to get rid of Mike Tomlin, where they've only had three coaching changes in the last 57 years, something ridiculous. And now here they are going to another Super Bowl coach in Mike McCarthy, where they're 1-0 to start the season.
2: They're the standard for pedigree. That's what a well-run franchise is. It's the Pittsburgh Steelers. They may have some years they're mediocre, but as Flounder said, they're never going to be just horrible.
0: Sports items that won't go away. Vanderbilt Whistler says Pat McAfee. It's time for him to go. Flounder, that's your burner account. Patchy the Pirate says LeBron won't go away. So true. Casey from Cherville, Houston Astros, they won't go away. Uber Andy, I'd be happy if we could get rid of the Cowboys. I mean, all the way out of the NFL. Yeah, the coverage is always going to be saturated in Dallas Cowboys propaganda. Aaron Rodgers got some mentions. Is that your burner account?
1: That's a good one.
2: Yeah, it might be. I had my phone out a second ago. I was hoping you didn't see it.
0: Stephen A. Smith is in here. And then we got an Odell Beckham Jr. I guess that's kind of true. He doesn't bother me, but
2: His comeback to the league this second time. I guess people just wanted to see him go off into obscurity, but not to be.
0: Okay, he's still alive and kicking in the NFL. We move on. We'll read some more text messages. Plus, I think it's time to just give a bunch of praise to Bryce today. We got to move on from the Averro stuff, at least in the A block, at least in the first hour of today's show. Then we can go back to the defense, but we got to give Bryce a lot of praise. He was excellent in this game against Chicago. We'll tell you why coming up next. 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
6: I'm Will Polonchik, and this is your Charlotte FC Minute. Hopefully not lost in Charlotte FC's 3-3 draw against Cincinnati Saturday, history made in the other Queen City. FBL became Charlotte FC's all-time leading goal contributor with now 24 goals and 25 assists. That number 49 passes Karol Świderski for the club's all-time lead, and head coach Dean Smith reflected Monday on the accomplishment.
7: It's only our fifth season, so there are going to be records that will be constantly broken at the club. But it's a great fillip for him. 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Great attitude. His standards are always up there.
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0: 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We're discussing it on Wes and Walker Sports Radio 92.7 WFNZ. Average Bear writes in Chris Collinsworth. Do you feel like he's that pesky gnat that won't leave you alone?
1: I've always enjoyed it. That's the thing that always interests me when we have conversations in the side studio when you guys talk about who you like, who you don't like, especially Fine and Fitty, because a lot of times I don't pay as much attention. Like, I have the guys I really like, but I've always enjoyed Collinsworth.
2: I kind of like him. Yeah. He's fine.
0: I will say, I do too, and I feel like we are all in the minority here. I think a lot of people really don't enjoy Chris Collinsworth, and the reason I like him is because he seems to really enjoy the game. And when people have criticism for broadcasters, they'll oftentimes say, oh, he glazes Pat Mahomes all the time. Oh, he loves himself some Pat. Like, yeah, he likes really good football players. I'm cool with it. I mean, it's not like he's saying he hates the other team because Pat Mahomes is playing well against him. Mm-hmm. I know that sometimes it can be a little much. If I'm a Panthers fan and we have Jonathan Vilma talking about how great the Saints are and not giving equal due to the Panthers when it's not like Pat Mahomes is over there on the other side, then I get a little annoyed and I can get it. But Collinsworth, he likes really good quarterbacks. I'm cool with that. I think he provides pretty good analysis. Mm-hmm. He doesn't get annoying to me. There are color analysts that I don't like.
1: Yeah.
0: But Chris Collinsworth, I'm cool with. But I think this group is in the minority.
1: I'm trying to think if I've heard you say any color analyst that you don't like.
0: Yeah, I guess nobody comes to mind immediately.
2: RG3 is the don't one love that just
0: yeah.
2: And this is the thing you brought up, excitement for the game. He has that, but he's corny.
0: He's very corny.
2: So,
0: well, he tries to get, I mean, even with the analysis, and I get it, man. You can call me, I don't know. You can say I'm soft with this stuff if you want to, but like, he tries too hard to put in sexual innuendos in his analysis.
2: No, you're right. You're right.
0: And it's like, okay. Great.
1: Yeah.
0: You did it. I don't know. You just keep doing it, and it's a big stretch for him to try to do it, and then I just kind of left scratching my head, and there he is wearing the cowboy hat, and then clearly somebody from production, the first time he dons it, says, how about we don't put on the cowboy hat? So then he takes off the cowboy hat because you want to stand out so badly.
1: Yeah.
0: You want to be noticed. Yeah, RG3 is a good one.
1: I think for me, it's more so in college that I'll find him, and then when you talk about some of the lower-tiered games, some of the guys that you hear, you may not necessarily think that they're bringing it, so to speak. NFL, though, I'm trying to think, it's really not too many.
0: Tony Romo got really annoying to me.
1: Yeah, I did get frustrated with him constantly trying to give away the play. That's what annoyed me. Sometimes I'm just like, yo, I want to know what's going to happen organically. I don't need you to tell me every single time what's about to happen.
0: I was a big fan of Tony Romo at first. I thought, this works because he does break the confines of what we normally expect from a color analyst. And then he just wouldn't let Jim Nantz talk. And that's what frustrated me. Tony, we can't hear Jim because you're stepping all over him and you're not telling us anything.
1: Yeah.
0: It's not like you have this groundbreaking analysis. Jim is trying to set up the play. This is Jim Nantz. This isn't some Joe Schmo who's just been with CBS for 3 years and is getting his feet wet. This is a legendary broadcaster. And Tony, here's Jim. It's second down to five. Here we go, Jim! Let him set up the damn play.
1: Yeah.
0: And then he'll just make noises. Whew! I was ready for Tony Romo to stop. Unfortunately, not that way.
1: Yeah.
0: I didn't want it to happen that way. Mm-hmm. But I got pretty annoyed with Tony.
1: Yeah, no.
0: Those are a couple of guys.
2: I guess Tony
0: went away, though.
2: I'll admit it. And I don't think he's a bad guy or anything. I am not a big Mark Schlereth guy. Like, when he was on, he got a lot of games last year.
0: Yeah, not a big fan.
2: He doesn't really bring much analysis to the table for me, where I'm like, man, I got to hear this guy talk.
0: Yeah, I mean,
2: you know,
0: pretty damn dry.
2: Yeah,
0: yeah. He was on a lot of Panthers broadcasts. I think that was mutual. I think a lot of Panthers fans were tired of hearing from Stink, and I think he was really tired of doing Panthers games. I think you could hear it. Plus,
1: yeah,
0: even if he didn't outright diss our guy, Eric Collins, who broadcasted a game with him, I think it was the Miami game. And those guys, you know, it was Eric giving you all of the wow, exciting mm-hmm. calls. And I don't think Schlereth was feeling it all that much.
1: Mm.
0: It was actually a pretty local viral tweet I put out there. I was like, I don't think Schlereth appreciates the angelic Eric Collins around here. And then that got a lot of love because people were also picking that up. So anyways, yeah.
1: Okay.
0: All right, Stink. So get out of here, man. Get out of here. Let's move on. Let's talk Panthers. 704-570-9610. Let us know how you're feeling about your quarterback today. How you were feeling about him yesterday. We focused a lot on the defense allowing a 60 burger. It feels like 60. I don't care if it was only 59. It feels like 60. We're calling it 60. So the defense, absolutely terrible. Blame Avero. Blame the players. Everybody deserves a slice of blame pie. I gave 3 slices to Avero and 3 to the players. You gave 4 to the players and 2. But everybody has their hand in this loss.
1: Everybody got some dessert.
0: Bryce does not deserve any of that pie.
1: No.
0: You get something great. I don't know what your favorite pie is, whatever your favorite dessert is, you go bathe in it. Because I thought he was excellent in this one.
1: Mm-hmm.
0: Wes, it might be my favorite game that he's played. He had an unbelievable performance against the Atlanta Falcons. He had almost 450 yards. He was excellent in that contest. It's the best statistical game that he's put up. In fact, it's the best game that we've ever seen passing yards wise from a quarterback in Panthers franchise history. And yet still, I think the reason I liked this one more was because it felt normal, because it felt sustainable. It didn't feel like we were watching an outlier performance. Chicago's defense isn't good, and we knew that. I expected a little bit of a shootout, not that much, but I expected a shootout coming into this one. I just felt like Bryce was in total control of the offense. The throw to Jalen Coker 50 yards downfield in the air was a phenomenal throw. I know many people feel like that was the best throw, top 5, they've ever seen from Bryce, and I loved it. 9 balls are always going to look a lot of fun, mm-hmm. and they're always going to be really impressive. I thought the throw to Brooks was more impressive because that's on a line. There wasn't actually all that much space between Brooks and the nearest defender. I love the throw where Bryce Young pulls that football out from the play action, moves to his left, and hits a crossing Jalen Coker going to the left with ease. It's a tough damn throw. Mm-hmm. And he's going with these weird arm angles to get it through traffic at the line of scrimmage. I don't want to speak with hyperbole. I think the reason it was my favorite game is because it felt sustainable. I felt like I was in good hands with him throwing the football. It didn't feel like an outlier. I just have nothing but amazing things to say about the way Bryce played on Sunday.
1: Well, the thing is, too, why you feel like it's more sustainable is because we were led here, right? So what do I mean by that? I'm saying that we were told all offseason that it felt like that he was grasping the offense as well as ever. Then we heard the word mastery thrown around by Dave Canales. Then we heard day after day, outside of the first day, and that was a rainy day, that Bryce was lighting it up in practice each and every time out. And so when you hear all of these things, and we didn't necessarily get to see it in the preseason, and we heard about the struggles, but we knew it was a lot of offensive line stuff that was just kind of ruining what they were trying to do. So we were led here. We were mentally taken on a path to say, all right. And then you put together other things intangibly in your mind. The fact that this is his third year with Canales. He's finally got weapons. The offensive line is solid. Like, all of these different things in your mind were adding up. And then when you were told all the different things that he was doing in practice and mentally, now when you come out and see it put to practice, so to speak, then you're like, okay, yes, this matches up with everything I've been told, because that was the thing. It was the most decisive that he has looked as the Panthers quarterback, because he looked in total control when he was back there, whether it was a tough situation or whether it was a situation where the throw was, dictated pre-snap, where he knew off that Jalen Coker long touchdown, he knew, okay, this is what's going to be open based off the look I got. That's why he threw the ball as quickly as he did. And I talked about the accuracy that he had, because whether it was the throw you're talking about to Brooks or whether it was the throw to Coker, those guys didn't have to adjust. All they had to do was stick their hands out, catch the football, keep it moving. And so for Bryce, yes, I definitely think what he's doing is sustainable. Do you expect over 300 every week? No, you don't. But I do expect that he could get into the territory where he's throwing for 240. 250 at a minimum each week, because he's got the requisite weapons. He's got, I think, a good enough running game, and I think he's got a good enough offensive line to where his numbers are going. He's going to have a career year in my estimation.
0: He was not under a lot of pressure against Chicago. There was some. There wasn't a ton. he was against Houston, and he compounded some of that pressure in the joint practice. Mm-hmm. This is joint practice, though, right? We're not going to have a defense that I think is amazing. Cleveland's not going to have it. They were terrible against Jacksonville. Jacksonville, good offense. But Cleveland, I don't think the defense is going to be very good. And I don't know how uplifted they're going to be by their offense every week. That's got to be. Yeah,
1: especially if they don't make a quarterback change. What you don't want to happen, even though I don't think Shadeur is going to be that good, but you don't want them to make that change. You want to keep that locker room morale low.
0: Can we just say Shadeur is better than Deshaun? Right? Shador's not amazing. I still think he's better than Deshaun.
1: Yeah,
0: at least he completes
1: passes.
0: That's what I'm
1: saying. And the age-old adage is that, and he very well could be the starter against the Panthers, because a lot of people were talking about if they're 0-2 and Deshaun stinks it up again, they probably make the change. And, you know, you don't want, again, you don't want the locker room morale to rise.
2: All he's got to do is hit one throw, though, because that's the only thing that I could think they saw that would say, yeah, this should still be our guy.
0: Even Todd Monken afterwards says he's not going to confirm that we're making a change or anything, but we're getting that after week one. We had the debate going into the season. He was absolutely terrible, and then here we are having the same conversation. It's
1: the money move. They have to try to get some type of return on the investment, and they're going to give it one last squeeze before they decide to say, hey, we really bleeped up.
2: That's inappropriate with Deshaun Watson, sir.
0: I think the season sets up really well for Bryce, because you look at the performance against Chicago. You lost the game. Bryce isn't going to tell you how happy he was with the performance. He was very, very good. You have Cleveland. I don't think their defense is going to be great. Atlanta, I think their defense is going to be really bad, especially up front without their two first rounders. I think they're going to give up a lot of yards. Detroit, their secondary, I think they're depleted. I really like Aiden Hutchinson. I like Calvin Shepard, their defensive coordinator. But at some point, you have to have the players, and I just don't think they have enough in the secondary with some guys that they lost, especially at the cornerback position. Remember, they dropped Terry and Arnold for the off-the-field issues that he had, so they dropped the first-round pick. I think the secondary is going to be rough. They went after Shuck in the first half. Tyler Shuck was playing like one of the worst quarterbacks in the league in the first half of that game, and then he put something together in the second half. So kudos to him. All of that to say, Wes, we might have a really nice month of Bryce Young football before we get to the bye, and I'm just hoping he can ride that momentum going into some of these games where you will be facing better defenses.
1: The only thing I would say to everything you said, and I'm hoping that that is the case for Bryce, because you know how much I root for him, they did only give up 264, the Falcons, to the Pittsburgh Steelers, and they held them to 2.8 yards a rush. So I would just say, let's be careful with Atlanta division game on the road, and their defense, they played pretty solid against Pittsburgh. So that could be, you know, a little bit of a mud fight there. But other than that, regardless of the fact, I think that Bryce Young is in a space to where it really doesn't matter too much. I think he's going to find a way to make plays. And again, I'm not saying that he's going to come out here and throw for 303 touchdowns, four touchdowns every single week. That's not going to be the case. But I'm just saying that I think he's a guy that's going to give you solid, very stable football at that quarterback position, to where he's going to make the right decision more times than not.
0: I tweeted this out. One thing I specifically like about Bryce Young and Dave Canales and Brad Idzik, the entire operation this season compared to what we saw last year. Tweeted this out. Number one request I had for that trio was to throw downfield on play action, because Bryce Young averaged less than 5 yards on a dot on play action passes. And people don't understand. That's brutal. It was dead last for any quarterback that played 200 snaps. It was dead last. It was a whole yard per target less than Aaron Rodgers, who has become a little bit of a check down Charlie in his old age, because he don't want to get sacked because he's afraid of contact. And Aaron Rodgers still, again, was throwing a whole yard more per target on play action than what Bryce Young was. Okay, now that you know how bad it was, he averaged 11 yards per A dot, per target, I should say, on play action in this game against Chicago. They ran a bunch of play action, 11 passing attempts within that concept. That was second most in week one. He was throwing downfield, Jalen Coker touchdown. That came on PA. You're talking about that crosser to Coker from the right to the left, moving to his left. That came on play action as well. So you have a bunch of yards. You're throwing downfield. You're accurate. You had one touchdown. You had 5 first downs on this concept. Completely different from what we saw last year. And you're talking about some of the best offensive minds or most productive offenses tapping into that bucket a lot, that Carolina, they would do it at a top half of the league rate. They were like right there about 15th or 16th in play action percentage. But it was like barely better than a run. 4.8 yards. You might as well just hand it off.
1: Right.
0: That's terrible, but not anymore. Not in this one. And I think they made a conscious effort to fix that. That has me very excited, especially tapping into Bryce's strong suit, because when he did throw it downfield last year, we know how accurate he was. The volume was just non-existent. Now we got some volume. Now we got accuracy. That's something I'm really excited about.
1: Yeah, and it feels like that this offense is in a position to be aggressive. And that's the thing, too, is that I don't think that that's something that's going to go away. I think that we saw what this Panthers offense is going to be, at least from a philosophy standpoint. They're going to want to run the ball and they're going to want to attack you down the field. And I think especially after you see a defense that gave up the amount of points that they did, you can't assume the sale and say, well, we'll come out next week and shut them out. No, you got to say, hey, we got to be able to put points on the board, and we can't. I guess you could go two schools of thought. If you want to say, all right, man, this defense, we don't want to have them on the field as much so we can go more ball control. But that's not what this offense is at this point. You've got McMillan. You've got Coker. They're showing you that they're capable of making plays. So if you're the Panthers, you want to apply pressure so that, if anything, you can make your defense opportunistic to where teams feel like they have to score with you. And if they're not capable, if they're not equipped to do that, that's going to bring about more mistakes. Like you look at next week against Atlanta, for instance, if you could get out to a double-digit lead on them early and put them in a position where they have to get out of what it is they really want to do, going up against a Cooper Rush, then yeah, you could put your defense in a position to where they could come up with some turnovers, even if they're not capable of consistently stopping a team.
0: I think it's a good point, especially with the personnel for our defense, at least in the interim, because you don't have run stoppers at that outside linebacker position opposite of Jalen Phillips. And I've talked about it. I was looking more at the numbers today. It's ridiculous how much Chicago ran to the right side. They just stayed away from Jalen Phillips entirely this game. You see, for instance, just for reference, when you see a 60 grade on Pro Football Focus, take that with as much credence as you want to. But when you see a 60 for guys like Jalen Phillips or anybody else, that's where PFF starts. It's almost like a fantasy football defense. You start with 10 and then you lose points depending on how many points you give up, or you gain some with sacks, interceptions, whatever. Jalen Phillips had a 60 in this game because they weren't running at him.
1: Yeah.
0: Look, the numbers are crazy with Swift running to the right constantly. Kyle Manungai running to the right constantly. All this to say, you have pass rushers at that outside linebacker spot that aren't very good on early downs, with Nick Scorton not playing and Pat Jones, who is a better run defender than Travis Gibson, than Prince of Umambi Yellen. You just called up the guy from the practice squad that doesn't play much football, and that's our biggest body that we can put over there on the edge. And so if you put the pressure on the offense to score with us, I can't believe I'm saying this, it's a beautiful day, at least in offense land, Carolina putting up a bunch of points to where now you can play Princely and use him at what he's good at, that helps the defense.
1: Yeah.
0: Honestly, hey, man, fatigue be damned. We need to go put some points on the board. I need y'all to just go ahead and dig in a little bit. I'm not going to not score points at a faster rate because I think it might help you guys. I'm not even sure it would.
1: Mm-hmm.
0: So that would be complimentary football. The other thing is derogatory football. That's insulting each other. All right. Defense, you insulted the offense. It's insulting football. Let's play complimentary football in this next game against Atlanta. We got Hunter Bailey joining us on the other side of the break. Got some breaking news earlier that Chance Williams is out of the Charlotte 49ers football program. We don't know why. Tim Albin did just hold a Q&A with media within the last hour. We'll try to get some updates on the Charlotte 49er football program with Hunter Bailey joining us next.
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0: We had a chance to talk with Grant Williams.
4: Charlotte's a gold mine. Be ready to be struck. We saw a little bit of that towards the end of the season last year with not only the fan commitment, but also the talent on the roster. And I think this upcoming season could really prove that with, you know, the group that we have currently. We want to make sure that we have a great group of guys that are committed to the right things, and this group is motivated to be that way.
0: Sion James, he's in the building, man.
5: Yeah, I mean, these rookies are good, man. man, these dudes can play. 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
28: Hey, y'all, it's Kyle Bailey coming up on a Tuesday show. We'll talk some college football with Ryan McGee, and Nick Carboni stops by. We'll see you at 3.
0: West Wes and Walker back. 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We're closing out the 12 o'clock hour by having Hunter Bailey on the program.
1: Ace Beezy.
0: Making his weekly appearance is Hunter Bailey, host of the Highway 49 podcast, also is the curator of the Highway 49 Substack. You should absolutely go follow that Substack right now. Pay for it. Pay journalist, okay? It's more important now than ever to pay your local journalist. Hunter is doing all of this on his own dime, trying to give you as much coverage as possible, despite nobody else taking care of him. So you can take care of him if you care at all about Charlotte 49ers coverage. We do. That's why we have him on. Also follow him on Twitter at Hunter_Bailey45. Hunter, we appreciate the time. I know you just heard from Tim Albin during his weekly presser. The biggest question to ask was about Chance Williams, who you already wrote about on your Substack. Charlotte running back Chance Williams is removed from the roster just days after playing his best game as a 49er against Ole Miss. I know we didn't get any information. Hunter, can you tell us anything on why Chance Williams is no longer with the team?
2: Yeah, what's up, guys? First off, got the Mac Miller music on the intro. That got me fired up.
0: I know you're a fan, so Flounder, that was a happy accident, but we appreciate Flounder for doing it anyway.
2: To Chance Williams, man, yeah, tough situation. I was actually working on a story last night, kind of like the Thunder and Lightning, Sonic and Knuckles type duo was emerging in Charlotte's backfield. Kamani Alexander, more of the power back, and Chance Williams. I mean, he played really well against Ole Miss. The longest play of the game, first play of the second half, 43-yard run, finishes the day. As you mentioned, his best game as a 49er, 9 carries, 74 yards against an SEC defense. So working on the story last night, I came across his page, no longer available. Did some reaching out, heard back early this morning that he had been removed from the team. So went ahead and published that. We talked to Tim Albin a little under an hour ago, and he was extremely, you know, bland in his response, word for word. Chance is no longer on the football team. I followed up, you know, is there any additional details you can give? His response to that was no. He's sticking with what he is saying. So it's tough for the 49ers. I mean, it's the 2 years in a row that they've lost their top running back. Last year, it was Don Tanney Jr., ahead of the season, he never actually played for the 49ers. But to lose Deuce, is what they call him, Chance Williams, and just being another Cincinnati transfer. I mean, we talked about Jizzle James last time on here, another Cincinnati transfer no longer on the team. It's a big hit for the 49ers. I mean, I like some of the guys behind him. We've talked about Henry Rutledge probably ad nauseum in years past. I really like Kamani Alexander, but it's tough to lose kind of your lightning aspect of the run game and the screen game too.
1: Hunter, Charlotte outgained Ole Miss in the second half, 204 to 175. They were down 27 to nothing at the half in a game that they were 47.5-point favorites. Man, tell me your assessment of how you thought they played in this matchup.
2: Yeah, I mean, honestly, and to look at the scoreboard and say 41-9 and say you took some positives is definitely like someone that covers Charlotte mindset. It's not too many teams in the country thinking that, but yeah, over 300 yards of offense. They run for 150, throw for about the same. I really like what Todd Fitch did early, and the offense looked like a legit offense, specifically between the 20s. The red zone was a nightmare. I'll get to that in just a second. But watching Todd Fitch, I mean, they're doing a lot of sequencing, setting up plays this season, and that was completely absent a year ago, which is why I was so critical of Fitch in his first year here. But I love what they're doing with the screen game. They're going multiple screens in a row, drawing the defender's eyes to that screen and then faking the screen and pushing the ball down the field. Their offensive line actually opened up some nice holes against one of the better front sevens in the SEC. I thought a lot of good came from that. I mean, the clear thing is Tim Alvin's got to be aggressive at times. I mean, he's kicking field goals on 4th and 2 and 4th and 3. Inside the Ole Miss red zone. I want to see Charlotte go for that. Even if you don't get it, I know he's trying to get some points on the board, get his new kicker who had never kicked a college field goal before comfortable. But at the same time, when you've got momentum, opportunities to punch one in and score a touchdown in that game, that's the type of stuff I wanted to see. And not capitalizing on those opportunities is massive. I mean, you're going into this game this week, it feels like Charlotte's got to score 30-plus points to win. And then we saw them do that against the Citadel and Triple OT. they're going to have to find ways to score. And I mean, Walker, you asked me before the season, is this some of the best receiver talent we've had in a while? And the answer at this point is just yes. I mean, Jaden Barnes going back to Appalachian State this weekend, we're returning to his, you know, the school he played for last year. Derek Ely's playing well, and Jalen Hampton is just a monster. So I really like what they've got to work with, and they've got Cole Gonzalez at the helm, kind of playing point guard right now.
1: Hunter, with that performance, does it now restore faith that you think that they could win more games coming off of that bad loss to the Citadel?
2: This might come back to bite me, but I can see them winning a couple games,
0: there
2: guys.
0: You go. Okay, there we go.
1: All right.
0: It's all right.
1: All right, faith restored, baby.
0: Misery loves company. I'm right there with you.
2: Yeah, I mean, it's something like looking at the schedule, this is it's a tough schedule. We've talked about it. Louisiana is going to be a big game, and obviously how they look Saturday in Boone is even a bigger tell, right? This is the barometer game. We've talked about it a couple times. I mean, Appalachian State did whatever they wanted at the line of scrimmage a year ago. Tim Alvin talked about how heavy was the word he used they were and how they moved Charlotte off the spot consistently. So looking at what App State's done this year, obviously winning at ECU last weekend, a big game for them, starting out 2-0. With a totally new crop of guys from a year ago. I do think Charlotte's in a better position to compete. I think that last year was such a question mark going in. I mean, completely new teams, new head coaches on both sides with that Duke's Mayo kickoff. This year, you have an idea what to expect. And like I say, I think Charlotte's in a better place. The QB room is better with Cole Gonzalez. Watching the All-22 film of the past couple games, his ability to kind of layer the ball, and like I say, take advantage of what the defense has given them. It's kind of given Charlotte an element that they haven't had since Chris Reynolds. We talked about Purdy last time, Walker.
0: Yeah.
2: It's not just go long or nothing. They actually have someone that can find the windows and attack the soft zones of the defense.
0: How do you feel about the defensive performance against Ole Miss? And are we taking some positives away from that, right? I think most people would look at the offense and say, okay, we moved the ball a little bit. You talked about the yard totals. What about defensively? How did you feel about their performance?
2: Yeah, I mean, they basically just sat in soft shell defense and let Ole Miss do whatever they wanted within basically keeping everything in front of them. Deuce Alexander is probably a first day draft guy, maybe day two. Obviously, Trinidad Chambliss, Kawan Lacy in that conversation as well. So going against that top-end talent, I knew it wouldn't be pretty. There are a couple individual standouts. Colin Gill is a ball player. He started at Oregon, spent some time at Georgia. He's now one of Charlotte's hardest hitters on the defense, made a lot of plays Saturday night, including sacking Trinidad Chambliss in the second half. And then Dylon Womack, the other safety. The safety room is probably, I mean, night and day improved from a year ago. Womack, true freshman last year, just played 102 snaps the whole season. He's already matched that total this year, playing well. And then Gavin Willis, man, in the middle of the defense, the Mike linebacker, he was all over the field Saturday night in Oxford. I'm still concerned about the pass rush. I didn't expect him to necessarily get home Saturday against the Rebels, but they're going to have somebody emerge as like the Batman of the defensive line. I think it's DJ Burgess. He got a few pressures against the Citadel. He missed most of last season with an injury, but like I say, if they're going to win some of these games, they're going to need the defense to tighten up late in the game, and you didn't see much of that Saturday. Obviously, you just outmatched both talent and scheme Saturday night. But like I say, I think we'll have a really good idea of where this team's settled after Saturday night in Boone.
0: Final question for you, Hunter. Have you recovered from the burn the Citadel gave you on social media by clipping, by putting a clip out on your podcast saying that you expected Charlotte to flex their muscles against them and then we lose? I feel like I'm burned right there with you. I'm just glad they didn't take any audio from the show and put it out there like they did for you.
2: Honestly, dude, I kind of loved it. Like, I was scrolling through social media, and you know how it is with Charlotte, man. It's a niche fan base. We're talking about a team that's won one game in the past calendar year. And I was scrolling through social media and saw my face on the timeline. I was like, oh. And watched the first 30 seconds of that video and was like, dang, they got me, man.
0: Yeah.
2: But, I mean, I was wrong. The Soto handled business. They're a social team. Somebody says they deserve a raise, and hey, man, if I can get y'all a raise, I'm all for that.
0: Hunter Bailey, a man of the people, joining us, making his weekly appearance on Wes and Walker.

0: did we let him escape the pocket most of the time to the outside and do severe damage, either running the ball or passing the ball. I just, that's the first vision I get. The second vision I get is them running the ball right at our freaking faces, and we can't do anything about it, to the tune of almost 300 yards. Two 100-yard rushers, and then Caleb Williams throws in 65 yards, the majority of those scrambling. Like, that's what I can't stop thinking about. Those two aspects of the beatdown for the defense.
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2: Here are the two bad ones. 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
2: 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WrestleMania.
4: 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No, hell no. 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

0: 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Let's talk about it. Let's keep recapping the college football weekend. Duke and Wake Forest had some big wins, so let's dig in, folks. It's time for the Caps. Coming on, DTT. You thought I forgot. The Duke Blue Devils, they went to Illinois and got a win that a lot of people didn't think that they would. 31-27. They improved to 2-0 for the fourth time in the last five seasons. Their six-game winning streak is now tied for the fourth longest streak nationally, trailing Indiana, Notre Dame, and Utah. And with the one-score victory, Duke improved to 10-3 in one-score games under Manny Diaz. Also, that offensive line, they are playing really well. You know, the ex-tackle has to shout out the offensive line. And Duke allowed a tackle for loss in the first quarter, making the first, this marks the first time the Blue Devils have surrendered one in 2026. That's pretty impressive. Duke also allowed a sack in the first quarter, marking the first time the Blue Devils have surrendered a sack in 2026. So that offensive line is playing really well. But let's talk about it. Nate Shepherd, man, he is emerging onto the scene following up that tremendous performance he had against Tulane. He rushed for 147. He's now got 374 yards on the season. He's posted triple digits on the ground in three straight outings, and he scored on a two-yard run in the second quarter, giving him five consecutive games with at least one touchdown. He's rushed for at least 75 yards in each of his last six games dating back to 2025. But Nate Shepherd, he ran for over 230 in his first game, runs for 147 in this one. Has Nate Shepherd now established himself as the ACC's best player, not named Darian Mensah? And you can also comment on the win for Duke.
1: I think he is right now. I also think if we're just talking about the most productive through the first 2 weeks, it's clearly Nate Shepherd outside of Darian Mensah. Tony's insane down in Miami.
0: Yeah, he's leading the ACC in all categories, catches, yards, and touchdowns.
1: So I got to go with Tony as the second best player in the ACC. If you're, who do you think is a better football player? I think the answer is Malachi Tony. Mm-hmm. But if you're asking me if Nate Shepherd deserves to be in the conversation, I know you're not. I answered it literally. Now I'm going to the 8 Mile stuff. But yeah, Nate Shepherd is in that group.
0: Yeah.
1: I do have a group of players to pick from. Would you like to hear them?
0: I'd like to hear it.
1: Okay. Darian Mensah, of course, you said outside of him. Mm-hmm. Here we have Nate Shepherd clearly in this group. Tony is clearly in this group. I have two other players in this group.
0: Okay.
1: I have Carlos Hernandez in this group.
0: Oh. Wake Forest.
1: He's been fantastic.
0: Yeah.
1: And I also have Kevin Jennings in this tier as well. And outside of that, I thought about Keen Holtz. I want to see more against better competition. He did a great job in the second half against Ole Miss, but I really like what I'm seeing from Keen Holtz right now. But those are the five. Mensah, Shepherd, Tony, Hernandez, and Jennings. Do you like the group?
0: Oh, yeah, I do like that group. Okay. I wish you would have put Gio Lopez in there, but you can't have everything.
2: Where's Billy Edwards?
0: No, I'm with you. I think that Malachi Tony is the next best player, but I think that Nate Shepherd is right there. And, I mean, when you watch it, I got a chance to catch up on it, watch the 25-minute version of this one. I mean, he is dangerous. You look at what he's able to do for this Duke offense. I mean, he keeps them ahead of the chain. 6.1 yards per carry in this game. Longest rush of 29 yards. But when you watch him, guys just bounce off of him. I mean, he's just running the ball and just tossing defenders off of him, or they just bounce off of his body. He is tremendous for them. He also had five catches for 41 yards and another two touchdowns as well. So he is a dual threat running back. He's a guy that's a threat to score anytime he gets the football. And he is certainly Duke's go-to guy. Walker Egett in this one was 15 of 21, 206, and three touchdowns. But with the running back like Shepherd, and now with them, you know, they played good enough defense to win this game, but this defense definitely looks like we got to see what's real. Is it the defense they played against Tulane, or is it this defense that they played against Illinois in this one? Because Caden Hauser did hit him for 271 and three touchdowns, but did have a costly interception in this one. But Shepherd is playing first team All-ACC football, and he's also playing All-American caliber football.
1: No, you and I were fawning over him in the side studio saying, no, he's actually one of them ones. Mm-hmm. He's actually now when we talk about running back NFL prospects? Is he just a top three pick at that position? I don't know, because it gets a little funny when you start trying to make that jump to the NFL. I don't know what they're thinking of. I don't know what the combine's going to look like, but he's great. Just to take a visit in Nerd Corner within the Campus Corner for just
0: Let's
1: a moment.
0: Let's do it in the corner, Nerd Corner.
1: Missed tackles forced. Shepard has four more than second place. By the way, it's the running back for Purdue. Ejiboy, I believe is how you pronounce it.
0: Yeah, Ejiboy. I definitely had some fun with his name watching those highlights when I was getting angry.
1: Well, he was disgusting against Wake Forest. But Nate Shepard, not quite as good. And so he has, again, in all of college football, he leads that category by four. And he also has more 10-yard-plus runs in the sport through the first 2 weeks of the season. Yeah, man, Shepard, I think just outright is playing like the best running back in college football at this point.
0: Vonda, what say you? What did you see from Nate Shepard? How do you weigh in on this conversation?
2: Well, look, normally I don't celebrate the successes of Duke players, but I would like to say that I called a tremendous season for him. I called the opener 200 rushing yards. Not bragging or anything.
1: Anytime we bring
0: Vonda, he was balling out, so let's...
1: I kind of like this. I think the key to unlocking any point Flounder wants to make is he has to pat himself on the back about Shepard, because we've had a couple conversations.
2: Ain't no one
1: about
2: else gonna do it.
1: We've had a couple conversations. You were gone on Friday. Mm-hmm. He did the same thing. I would like to put forth a rule. The only way you're allowed to talk about Shepard is if you pat yourself on the back first.
2: Oh, thank you.
1: All right,
2: well,
1: there you go.
2: He's looked tremendous. He's been the best running back in this conference to start the season, and that's really saying something, because Mark Fletcher is tremendous. But, yeah, it's been the Miami passing game that has really drawn the eyes of a lot of people. I would still have him behind Tony, because the thing that you also have to remember about Tony was, I mean, when was he taken out of that game against Florida A&M? I'm not going to lie to you.
3: I didn't lock in.
2: So,
0: I think in the first half. Miami had over 800 yards of offense in that game, by the way.
2: Crazy. So, he got taken out of the game early. If he stays in there, he's putting up, even more ridiculous numbers. So I still got him number two, but Nate Shepard is probably number three, and that's really impressive. I think that is extremely helpful for a quarterback in Walker Egett that's making that leap from the group of six level, needs a little bit of time to adjust. So, yeah, it's been a great start for him out of the gate. That's a huge win over Illinois. I don't know how good Illinois is going to be. I don't think they're going to be as good as they were the last couple of years, but that is still a massive victory to go on the road and win there against a team that should still win 7 or 8 games this year.
1: You know how you created saw blade to ass?
3: Mm-hmm.
1: Can we say that Miami took Benny Blades to ass against FAMU?
2: Oh, nice.
0: Man, I went back and watched that, and Bryce asked me when we were watching it, he said, Dad, is that a high school team that, like, got a bonus to be able to play because they were best in the state and they got to be able to pick the team they wanted to play against? Because it was just every time somebody touched the ball, it was a good play. Shout out to the kid, though, from Florida A&M. I wish I knew your name. The one that made the touchdown at the end because he ripped the ball from the Miami offensive player's chest and ran it all the way in for the touchdown. That's the highlight of his lifetime.
1: Caleb McKenzie.
0: Yeah, shout out Caleb McKenzie, man, for playing. And Florida A&M was playing hard. They just didn't have it, guys.
1: And shout out to Florida A&M, who, in my opinion, has one of the best college logos in all of collegiate athletics.
0: Yeah,
2: I like it.
1: Love the rappers.
0: Yeah, when we come back, folks, we're going to talk a little bit more, because Duke fans, you got to be thinking about what if. We're going to talk about that. And should Wake's win be cause for celebration or cause for concern? And we'll give our early thoughts on Miami and Wake Forest, Panthers. We got it all for you, folks. Just come on back. Get your cheese sandwich and your chips. 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
15: Hey, y'all, it's Kyle Bailey coming up on a Tuesday show. Plenty of meat left on the bone from that Panthers loss to the Bears. We'll talk some college football with Ryan McGee, and Nick Carboni stops by. We'll see you at 3:00.

0: o'clock hour. We thank you for joining us here on Sports Radio 92.7 WFNZ. You like that one, Flounder? I was talking about that track. I saw you bobbing your head. Oh, I was saying, did you like that one?
1: Yes, very good.
0: Very good. Little 38 special right there. You know what I'm saying? Very great track. It's called Mental Health.
1: Love its name.
0: Called Mental Health, actually. It's a pretty dope track.
1: Love the title. Love the name. Yeah. Special.
2: A bop and a message.
0: It is. Yeah, it is a message. All right. So we've got plenty of messages for you as we continue to talk about Duke and Wake's weekend. Continuing on with the Duke Blue Devils to finish up that conversation. As I said, when we were in the campus corner, and we're still here. But the Duke Blue Devils have now started 2-0 for the fourth time in the last five seasons. But man, you can't help but look at what could have been when we're sitting here talking about how great Nate Shepard is, who is coming off an 1,100-plus yard freshman season. Darian Mensah completing 91% of his passes right now, over 600 yards. I think his touchdown and interception is 8-0 at this point. But you look at that, Cooper Barkate, who's had a little bit of an impact at Miami. He hasn't been killing it like you thought he would, but he's still out there scoring touchdowns for those guys. I mean, Duke, you think about the fact that if they were coming off of that ACC championship that some people feel like is, you know, maybe not official as it should be, but could we dare to think if they had Mensah coming back with Shepard, with Barkate, that they would be sitting there as perhaps the ACC favorite coming into this season? If not, no worse than second to Miami in the preseason poll?
2: Let's say Miami gets another really good quarterback, and let's say they're still going to have Tony. They're still going to have Fletcher. So when you talk about a different quarterback that might be worse than Darian Mensah, but still a very good one, whoever that QB would be, I still think you put Miami over Duke in this hypothetical that we're creating.
0: Yeah.
2: But I think that's a fun ACC championship game. I think that Duke team is certainly going to be better than the 5-loss team we saw actually win the ACC championship, because that's ridiculous. And I do need to just go ahead and hit the reset button for a moment.
0: Yeah.
2: I did not realize the numbers were as bananas as they are for Mensah.
0: Mm-hmm.
2: This man threw two games, and it's not real. It's Stanford and FAMU,
0: mm-hmm.
2: So fair enough. But I don't really care about context. I just want to live in a world where these stats are real. 41 of 45.
0: Mm-hmm.
2: He's completed 41 passes on 45
0: 91%.
2: Attempts. That's not... I'm in a dreamland. Yeah. That doesn't even exist. To have 653 yards, have a 91 completion percentage. When you said that, I was like, yeah, he misspoke. Let me check real quick.
0: No.
2: Oh, no, he's going 41 of 45. He's not even been sacked one time.
0: Yeah.
2: There's no blemishes except for the four incompletions.
0: It's coming Friday, though.
2: It is. And you are right about that. I still just love that we've gotten two games where basically there is a flawless performance.
0: Yeah, you know how I knew that? Because doing research, I'm creating the preview for Wake Forest and Miami coming up on the ACC Digital Network. That'll be there for you tomorrow. I'm in the midst of creating that. And then doing my research, I've discovered these numbers.
2: Have we ever seen, let's get our research department on that, wherever they might be. I don't know if we have one.
0: Mm-hmm.
2: But if we have one out there, has there ever been a quarterback with a higher completion percentage on at least 45 passing attempts or more than the first two games of the college football season? A lot of caveats, but still, I guess, living in nerd corner.
0: All right, we'll look that up. But talking about Friday, they are coming to Winston-Salem to take on the Wake Forest Demon Deacons, who are also 2-0 after they defeated Purdue this weekend, 38-36. This was Wake's first double overtime win in 12 seasons. Wake is now 6-0 in non-conference play under coach Jake Dickert, and they are outscoring opponents 219-99. Wake has started 2-0 for the fifth straight season behind Gio Lopez, who rushed for the game-time touchdown and the game-winning two-point conversion against Purdue. And he finished the game with three total touchdowns. He had 225 yards, team-high 59 rushing yards, and was 16 of 27 passing. Over his first two games, he's thrown for 63% completion rate, four touchdowns, and zero interceptions for him. Now, Purdue is a team that had, I believe, over 40 or 50 new players, so they definitely flipped their roster. They're upside down. We'll see how their season finishes out. But you just talked about what's that kid's name? The running back?
2: Easy boy.
0: Easy boy.
2: Yeah.
0: Yeah, so Ejah Boyd looked like a pretty good player. They got former North Carolina quarterback Ryan Brown in there throwing the ball at quarterback, but they gave Wake all that they wanted here. So if you look at Wake's win, do you think it should be a cause for celebration or a cause for concern?
2: Cause for celebration. It's Purdue. I expected them to cover. I know the line was stinky coming into this one. Only being a 3-point favorite, I would have put money down. I didn't, but I would have put money on them to cover. Eventually, they don't because of the 38-36 score in double overtime. But I think you just basically celebrate Gio Lopez playing good football at this point. Even if you haven't gotten a real test, I don't believe Purdue is a real test. Although it's certainly a step up from Akron. I'm not saying anything to bring down Gio Lopez. You just want to see
0: this Purdue team.
2: Play.
0: Their story is to be written. We don't know how they're going to turn out with so many new faces.
2: He's clearly playing better football. And Flounder and I talked about it when you weren't here that Friday, recapping the Akron Wake Forest game. But we could try to put up a bunch of caveats and a bunch of hurdles for Gio Lopez to clear and move the goalpost and. There's something to be said for Gio throwing for 350 yards and three touchdowns against Akron. Akron's terrible.
0: Mm-hmm.
2: We saw it in week two. They're a terrible football team. But the thing about Akron is, well, they actually beat Robert Morris 45-10. I apologize. I was thinking about a different score. So maybe after a Robert Morris win, Akron's actually the real deal. But you get it.
0: And they won 5 games last year, 5-7.
2: I mean, either way,
0: yeah.
2: Gio deserves credit, man. Like, he's clearly playing a lot better. And the fact that you have, in my opinion, a better quarterback than what you had last year, even with the defense giving up as many points as they did to Purdue, there's a little bit of concern there. But I just would sign up for what clearly has been a better quarterback through the first two games than Robbie Ashford. And I think you have to feel good about what they've done on offense the first two games.
0: Yeah, I'll go cause for celebration too, and not just because I'm an alumni. Because you know me, man, I love intangibles, psychology of sport. For you to go on the road and get a victory like that, that can do so much for your locker room, for your belief. I mean, Coach Dicker was absolutely elated about this game because sometimes you have to win games like that to get you to the season that you want to be able to have. And a lot of people would look at it on paper and say, oh, you beat Purdue 38-36 on the road, you know, all big deal. But when you go in there, you're up against it. I mean, they had to convert a 4th and 15. Did you see that play? He threw it.
2: Yes, I did.
0: Yeah, it looked like something. My son said it looked like something out of Friday Night Lights when I described it to him because he had to catch the ball. Then he got hit by 2 defenders, kept his balance. They thought it could have been a touchdown at first, but discovered he stepped out of bounds, barely gets the first down. So you're looking at the peril of defeat in the face with a 4th and 15. You get that, then you score, and then you score the 2-point conversion. And what that can do for a team from a morale standpoint, from a mentality standpoint, you can't place a premium on that. And I think that's why Coach Dicker was so excited about the fact that they got this win. As we said, we'll see what Purdue will be. Will they be a bowl team? Will they not? Who knows? But this is a completely different Purdue team than what's been there in the past. So I think the fact of how they won the game, the fact that they did it on the road, I think is certainly a cause for celebration, especially with Miami coming into town, because you are riding high. Because if you lose that game to Purdue, then, man, it's looking bad. It's a great cloud over the stadium in Wake Forest. If Miami is coming to town and you are 1-1 coming off of a loss to Purdue, now you win double overtime fashion, first time in 12 years. You got the Canes coming into town. That atmosphere is going to be like that on Friday in Winston.
2: Okay. What I love about the show is that if we speak it, then we may be able to speak it into existence. Mm-hmm. I asked and I received from Cowherd and our fearless leader, Colin Hoggard, about quarterbacks that have the highest completion percentage through the first 2 weeks on a minimum 45 passing attempts. Okay, a lot of caveats, but we still got the answer. Darian Mensah is second, going all the way back to 1995. He's behind Corey Robinson from Troy, who had a 92.2 completion percentage in 2013. Here's your top five, though. Mensah and Robinson are the only two guys above 90 in completion percentage on 45 Dang attempts. Jameis Winston is third. Jade Maeva is actually number 4. Geno Smith is 5. J.J. McCarthy, 6. Justin Fields, 7. Jackson Dart, 8. Dan Persa, 9. Oh, my God. Northwestern, what a name. And Kyle Allen, former Panthers, number 10. great company to be in, it looks like.
0: Yeah, no doubt about it. And so, Flounder, what say you, man? What do you think about Wake's win? Calls for celebration or calls for concern?
1: Yeah, I would still say celebration because your offense is looking like there were people that were probably thinking that it could look like this, but I don't know how many people were super confident that this was ultimately what you were going to see after a year where Gio Lopez did not play well. But clearly that marriage between him and Robbie Zell is working out very well. You've got some playmakers. I love Carlos Hernandez. I loved him after last year's game against Carolina. I was like, this guy can turn out to be something special. So offensively, you have to feel really good. I'm with Walker, though. I am a little concerned that you let up 36 to Purdue. Because I don't know how much better Purdue's offense is ultimately going to be once they get into conference play. But at the same time, you could chalk it up to an early season game. You know, the fact that you survived it is the important thing, and you get out 2-0. And so we'll learn a decent amount about where Wake is at defensively in this game against Miami. Because if they let Miami just go off, then maybe there's more cause for concern. But I think they're going to probably rebound after a performance that probably wasn't up to their standard.
2: Yeah, last thing, it is kind of, you bring up playing Miami. How much are we going to learn about Wake Forest? Because if they get destroyed, I mean, we just went down the bananas numbers that Miami is posting. Mm-hmm. Wake Forest is going to be the best team that they've played so far. Mm-hmm. That's true. But even if Miami scores 50, am I going to think that much less? Am I going to think that the team is going to be that much worse going forward? You also have Louisville. I think Louisville is when you start to have a measuring stick game.
0: Yeah.
2: I respect Louisville.
0: I would agree with that.
2: You know this. At the same time, if Wake Forest really wants to be a top half, not even top half, like top third of the conference team, which I think is absolutely on the table for Wake Forest, then you got to put forth a good performance against the Cardinals. Miami, they're just such in sync right now.
0: What if they beat them and blow up the whole ACC?
2: Then we learn a lot about them. Then I will take back everything I said.
0: Blow up the whole CFP. Real quick, too, I know how much you guys like Hernandez. Cool little stat about him. 716 receiving yards he's had in his last five games dating back to last year, man. So he's been balling.
2: I think really feels like a complete game for him. It doesn't matter if you give him the football 5 yards past the line of scrimmage, he could take it to the crib.
0: Because he's a return man, too.
2: He's
0: a cat that when you talk yak, all you got to do is put the rock in his hands, and he can get the ball and do his thing. All right, moving on. That's it for the campus counter. But we talked about it earlier. When Bryce Young went out and did what he did against the Chicago Bears, and a lot of people mixed reactions about it as far as feeling like, is this sustainable from him? But if you did know, 361 passing yards, most in the season opening game in team history outside of Cam Newton's 422 in 2011. He threw for 361, three TDs, added a rushing score, and a kind of a cheap interception at the end of the half with 5 seconds to go. But it's the second most passing yards he's had in a game in his pro career. And so when we look at this defense, not that we think that they're going to be giving up 59 to 60 per week, is Bryce Young going to have to be, though, in that Bears realm? Not to where you're putting up those exact numbers, but just dialed in, absolutely dealing, minimizing the mistakes every week for this team to be able to compete after what we saw Sunday.
2: At least in terms of how it looks, I'm not necessarily interested in telling you if he's within 50 yards of this Bears total every single game, then you can feel good about this offense. But what Bryce was doing was he was challenging downfield. I actually think he was working the middle of the field pretty well. If you look at where he was targeting that Bears defense, a lot of it was basically within 10 yards of the line of scrimmage in the middle of the field. He had 9 passing attempts there. I think it was 8 of 9 in that area. If you then go from 10 to 20, there the numbers went down, the attempts went down, but he was still posting a pretty high completion percentage working it. So that's what I love about Bryce. Working the middle of the field, I think that was a goal for Brad Idzik, because if you work the MOF, now you get a lot more room to operate on some of these crossers. You can make some big plays with T-Mac on the crosser. Same thing with Coker. Mm-hmm. So there's just a lot to like with the way that this offense looked against Chicago. And if you're still abiding by those concepts, maybe the numbers aren't as much there because Chuba's having a good day. Mm-hmm. Maybe because you score a couple of touchdowns on turnovers. Maybe the defense gets involved. I'm not so hell-bent on looking at the stats being so closely related to what he put up against Chicago. It's all about how it looks. To answer your question, within those concepts or within those confines, yes. I do think that you would like to look very similar with challenging downfield, mixing up play action, having a strong run game. I thought Chuba was very good. That's going to help Bryce, and he looked really accurate.
0: Yeah, I think so, and I think that he is going to have to put himself in the mindset, and I think he is going to have to play, virtually mistake-free football and a game to where he's going to have to be decisive and lead his team to scoring drives at a high rate, because I just don't know that you have the defense at this point that you can count on to consistently get stops. And so I think for him, and I think he knows that, and I think Bryce is smart enough to understand what is needed from his team each and every week. And so if this defense gets it together against Atlanta and against some of these upcoming opponents, I think that lessens the pressure on him. But I think the pressure was upped with the amount of points that they gave up against the Chicago Bears. If we had to put a number on the amount of points that we think that this team is going to need to score each week to be competitive, if this defense, again, not in the 60-point range, but if their team that's given up, let's say, 24 or more per game, what do you feel like that this team is going to need to score each and every week?
2: I'd like to average 25 points per game this season is what I'd like to do. Without looking at the numbers in the ranks as I'm pulling them up, I would think 25 is pretty decent. I'll say this. Can we be a top half and flirt with maybe a top 10 scoring unit? I might be getting a little ahead of my skis with the performance against Chicago, but the two things I think are going to be believable and sustainable all the way through. I believe in our wide receiver duo. Having T-Mac and Jalen Coker, as long as those guys are healthy, I think that goes a long way in helping Bryce out. I believe in Bryce's accuracy. The offensive line is where I'm a little uncertain still. But Monroe Freeling looked good enough. He looked good enough to protect Bryce. And if you're going to bring Taylor Moten back and he is ready to go, then you upgrade at right tackle, certainly in pass protection. Rasheed Walker was great in pass pro against Chicago. I think he gave up one pressure.
0: He did have a nice game.
2: Yeah. Rob Hunt was good in pass pro. Chicago's strengths are not within the interior of the defensive line, so you're hoping that those guys can hold up. The offensive line is really the biggest question, but I think it's sustainable, man. Get me top half of the league points per game status, and maybe we're even flirting with top 10, like 12th, 13th.
0: Yeah, I go with you. I go 24 points per game. Just looking at the top scores from last year, 23.2 gets you in the top half last year. The Denver Broncos averaged 23.2. So I would go 24. That put you last season right outside of the top 10 or right at it. Baltimore averaged 24.9, so you could say 25. They were 10th. But 24 was Cincinnati, and Houston was right there, 24, if you round it up. So I think that's where they're going to need to be at this point, because this defense right now, you just don't know what you're going to get. I suspect they'll be much better this week than they were against the Chicago Bears. But if you were to look at the defense and their performance, which player were you most disappointed with on Sunday?
2: Without question, it's Derek Brown. Derek Brown is the leader of this team. He still is the leader of this team. Sometimes leaders have bad games, but that is what happened with Derek. I think that there were times where he got pushed off of his spot and he got double teamed. Going back and looking at some of those run plays, they made sure they needed to wash him out and say, all right, man, not you. Okay. Not this guy. And that's hard, but the best defensive tackles deal with that and they hold their ground. Mm-hmm. Even if they,
0: you think he was tired?
2: I don't know what was going on. Maybe I know Colin brought this up. We didn't focus on it as much. Mm-hmm. We talked about the heat. Colin was talking about the black jerseys and the black helmet, where your head is just in an oven the whole time you're playing football. You had black helmets. I don't know if you ever had to experience
0: these helmets
2: like that
0: they wear now, though. They are much more, when you talk about what's the word I'm looking for?
2: I mean, maybe forgiving, cooling,
0: breathable. Yes, they're much more breathable now than helmets of yesteryear. So yeah. I will give them that.
2: Yeah, fair enough. I'm sure it wasn't great, but at the same time, yeah, I'm sure there was some kind of effect there. But Derek Brown, I'm sure he was tired. He's having to deal with double teams. He also made two big-time costly mistakes. Mm-hmm. And when your leader does that, it doesn't mean that you stop following him as his leader. But who am I most disappointed by? You could say Devin Lloyd, all-pro linebacker, bad game. But, like, it's Derrick Brown, man. He's been here for a while.
0: Yeah, and I'm with you on that, too, man. And my thing with Derrick Brown is I get it. I know he gets tackles. And it is impressive the amount of tackles that he puts up a player as large as he is. But I'm just at the point where I want to see impact plays from him, though. And it doesn't have to be sacks. I said preseason, 5 sacks, I'm okay with that. But can you get a TFL, you know, more times than not? I said, can we break double-digit TFLs there? Can he have a play where he's just, you know, really creating for others, too, as well? I wonder sometimes why they don't play him at nose guard, because he does have nose guard size. I wonder sometimes why they don't have him go down there every now and again, because I know that he's done it, or he's at least shaded the center throughout his career. But I wonder sometimes why they don't do that, maybe even on key rundowns. But for him, I'm ready to see impact plays from him, you know, making tackles, you know, around the line of scrimmage or 2 yards past the line of scrimmage. Yes, those are effective plays and they do add up. But I'm just ready for him to be a real deal impact player out there for this team. And again, you add in the penalties as well. Not only did you get one that, you know, you had one that gave the Bears new life coming off of an interception. And then you gave another one that also gave them new life and continued their drive with that roughing the passer. And again, I looked at it again this morning. I don't know how Panther fans can have any type of complaint with that roughing the passer. I mean, it was people yesterday, like, Caleb's flopping. I said, dog, he's 330. If he runs and throws his shoulder and a forearm at you into your chest, you are going down, okay? So let's stop with the, no, oh, that was a bad call, man. He hit Caleb Williams hard, and he hit the ground.
2: The more I looked at it, too, the more I was totally on the same page as the ref. Because in the moment, I thought, yeah, man, you can't do that. I was clearly, as I talked about yesterday, putting that more on Derrick Brown.
0: Yeah.
2: We saw the flopping complaints on the text line. I didn't watch it with enough attention. I was like, all right, let me go pay attention to it again. Yeah, man. There's like a step and a half he takes after the ball's out of his hands and hits him. It's a right
0: call.
2: As
0: my coach said, if you are out in society, my high school football coach, Gary Finger, you get arrested for that. You can't just run up to people and do stuff like that, man. That was a tough hit.
2: And look, I mean, he hit him hard.
0: And he's 330. Again, I keep telling people, we bring up weight of people who hit Bryce. A 330-pound man did this.
1: No doubt. But here's the thing. How hard you hit somebody shouldn't matter. This is football. Grow the hell up. Like,
0: right, but after the ball's gone, football. Well, Flannel, let's go out in the hall.
1: That's fine.
0: Let's go out in the hall. I want to do that to you.
1: Am I a football player?
0: Dabo
1: would say, no, you're not.
0: You were at one point. You say you played in high school. It all counts.
2: Okay.
1: Yeah, but if you want to count that, I didn't even make it to the actual season, but it is what it is. But my point is, if it was that late, I didn't see that. I haven't gone back and watched it. But if it was a second and a half after it gets released, you got to hold up. But how hard you hit a guy? I'm sorry. They protect these quarterbacks way too much.
0: No, but I'm saying it's that ridiculous. because we're saying that because of the fact that people are saying that he's crazy.
1: And I don't think he flopped, guys.
0: Yeah,
1: he
0: hits you like that, you go down.
2: And this is also to not absolve the officials of every call. I thought Darren Waller's OPI was really soft. That was a terrible call.
1: Mm-hmm.
2: I thought that there was clear defensive pass interference on Muhammad as he was covering T-Mac. Like, he had him the whole way, and then he does the classic DB thing, hands up.
0: Yeah,
2: I didn't do anything. Mm-hmm. What are you talking about? But that one, it was a pivotal moment in the game. They were going to be off the field.
0: Mm-hmm.
2: You're tired.
0: There's nothing worse than a penalty when you're getting ready to be off of the field. When we come back, folks, who are your my teams this season? Okay, it may not be the team that you root for, but the teams that you've made positive, bold predictions about, and you want to be right, so you start calling them my whatever said team is. On the other side, Sports Radio 92.7 WFNZ.
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Kevin Kugler here from Thursday Night Football on Westwood One. Join Ross Tucker and me from Buffalo for a great matchup when the Bills host the Lions. Jared Goff and Detroit escaped their Week 1 game against the Saints with an overtime win. Josh Allen and the Bills claimed their Week 1 win with a come-from-behind victory at the Texans. Don't miss it. The Lions at the Bills on Thursday Night Football.

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0: 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I'm begging you guys, don't give Walker any money, okay? Like, it's already going to be bad enough. Like, let's just, you know, because if you give him the extra funds.
1: Why are you trying to take money out of my pockets?
0: The extra funds. I mean, I'm going to come in and he's going to look like one of those guys. I forgot what that brand is. I think it's Hailstar, one of those brands that my son likes where they have the kid on the front with his eyes just bugged out and his hair all over the place. That's going to be Walker, man. You guys give him those extra funds.
2: Hey, I'm supposed to have a good time. They're helping me have a good time. I appreciate it. Why are you trying to bring me
0: down? That sounds exactly what he would say if I walked in the studio and I was like, Walker, you got to come back from the table. That's exactly what you would say.
2: Hey, who cares if I'm down 500, okay? I'm going to make it all back on this next bet. That's I promise. Right. It's different this time.
0: All right. So we talked about before the break, teams that are, you could classify as my teams for this season only. Now, these are teams that you've made positive, bold predictions about. And you know how it is when you argue with people, you're debating, you want to be right. So you start calling them my team. You watch them and you're like, yeah, that's my Texas Longhorns or that's my whatever right now. They're making me look good. They're making me look right now. And so we can go around and we could do it one at a time or however you want to do it. But who are your teams for this season in any sport that you want to choose that are your my teams? And I will start this conversation. The team that I picked, and I guess I never officially said it on these airways because we didn't give our national championship picks, but the Texas Longhorns, they are definitely a my team for me. Now, I did quit on them when it was 23-3. I was like, okay, man, I'm never going to invest in the Longhorns again. They're letting me down. But they are now the number one team in the country after coming back and beating the Ohio State Buckeyes. Texas, they are officially my team for this season.
2: So it's funny because you say you want to be right about, and I guess I do.
0: Yeah.
2: But also, it's just teams that I really believe in this year.
0: Yeah.
2: Right? That's kind of how I approach this topic. So if Virginia is my answer.
0: Okay.
2: I've just been hyping them up all
0: offseason. Walker's Cavaliers.
2: Right. And Virginia, I think, is going to repeat as a really good ACC team. They are now a top 25 team right there, sneaking in just barely at number 25. But they've been whooping up on everybody, now everybody being two opponents to this point. Mm-hmm. But they've been playing very well. And if they end up faltering in conference play, then oh well, so be it. I don't want to be wrong about it per se. I just think they're the real deal. I think that they actually have figured something out, and they, meaning Tony Elliott, with the way to recruit, you get an experienced offensive line, and it makes sense to have a bunch of grown men at the most grown man position in college football, which is offensive line.
0: Yeah.
2: So I like just having a whole bunch of adults that are 26 blocking for the quarterback, and they're really talented.
0: Mm-hmm.
2: Something being undersold. They have NFL players on defense. I like their wide receivers. So Virginia is probably my biggest team that I believe in that I think is going to pay dividends.
0: Are you guys going to the game Saturday?
2: App State Charlotte?
0: No.
2: Or Virginia, West Virginia
0: at the bank.
2: She was thinking about it. Yeah. We might be going.
0: She got to pull up.
2: Yeah, she might go.
0: You said she's not as into football unless they're really good, right?
2: Well, she's been pretty apathetic to Virginia football because it's Virginia football. She did love some Bryce Perkins when they got to the ACC championship in 2019.
0: Yeah. Why does she feel like that? Virginia's got good pedigree in football, though.
3: It's not basketball. It's simple. She's a fraud.
0: Okay, there might be fighting words.
2: Easy, Floundy. I'm telling you.
3: You got to support, especially if you go to the school. You should be locked in.
0: Yeah, Virginia's got good football pedigree.
2: She's a fan of Virginia football. She likes pulling for Virginia football. This is not a sport where she goes to a bunch of games, clearly. She doesn't need to be locked in for every single game, but she does like Virginia football.
0: All right, Flounder, who's your biggest my team this year? And then we can go around the room and just give the rest of them. But who's your biggest my team this year?
3: The biggest one? Probably, it's got to be Ole Miss. That's probably
0: I would say, for you.
3: My team, because I went bold enough to pick them to win the SEC. And so, I'm buying in on Trinidad Chambliss. I love that offense. Now, defensively, they look pretty rough.
0: Yeah.
3: They've had some moments where they have not looked good. So I'm not feeling great about it, But when you pick their quarterback to win the Heisman, you pick them to win the SEC, which is something they haven't done. I don't know the last time that Ole Miss won the SEC. You definitely have to be all in on Ole Miss. And so I'm going to be locked in on Saturday night, hoping that they can find a way to beat LSU.
0: Yeah, last time they won the SEC football championship was in 1963.
3: Oh, my gosh.
0: So it's been quite a while. Wow. It would be a historic season. The rest of my teams that I put down, the Denver Broncos, because I picked them to go to the Super Bowl, my Niners. The Detroit Lions, because I picked them to bounce back and make the playoffs this year after missing it. As much as I hate to say this, but I'm positive about the North Carolina Tar Heels. When they win, I don't know that I can fix my lips to say my and the rest of that statement. Okay, I'll just say my blue team. Okay, and then Virginia Tech, I will say, is also my team for me this year. Put them number 3 in my preseason power rankings.
2: Mine are all local. I like Louisville. Keenholz is fun, man.
0: Okay.
2: I'm a fan. They're really talented as well. I have a bunch of respect for Jeff Brohm, one of the more underrated college football coaches in the game. Louisville is a team that I have. The other two, this kind of in a similar boat to you, App State. I've just been higher on them this offseason. I believe in them. I believe in what they did this offseason.
3: Oh, how's that going to play on Saturday?
2: It's not. I'm not going to be a fan of App State this weekend. I hope they get destroyed by 50 points. That would be a beautiful thing. Mm-hmm. Smoke giving me applause in the background because he's a Western fan. App State is a team I think is going to perform quite well this season. And, of course, NC State, because it's every year I believe in NC State. That's a team I know I'm not going to be right about, and yet still I go against my better judgment.
0: Grib from Concord, he says the New York Giants. He says my fun young knuckleheads team to watch.
3: Oh, yes.
0: Embrace the Bleep says Notre Dame is their more disrespected, consistently messed over college program. And Myron Goodman, he says LSU is his my team for the season. Flounder, who are the rest of your my teams? Do you have a few others to add to Ole Miss?
3: Yes, one of them comes to Chapel Hill later in the season, so that's going to be something. That would be the team that I picked to win the national championship, the Miami Hurricanes, so that has to be one of my teams. I will definitely be pulling against them in that game, though. And then NFL-wise, I'm a big old Bengals fan, man. I love me some Joe Burrow. And look, was an up-and-down start to their season, but would love to them make a deep run in the playoffs because, frankly, someone's not a believer in them on this show. I won't say who, but...
2: I'm a Bengals guy myself. They got two wide receivers.
3: Do you have NFL one for this year?
2: It would be Bengals.
3: Okay.
2: I love watching them play. When they're all healthy, Joe Burrow just throwing for 350, and the defense is better this year. It's all about Burrow staying healthy.
0: All right, real quick, Wall says, give me the U, and then a 919 number says, my team is the Browns if they start Sanders. Everyone wants to see it. All right, there you go.
3: How much better is that really going to be, though?
0: All right, when we come back, folks, we start the 2 o'clock hour. More Panthers talk. Is there anything that Dan Morgan could have done differently this offseason, or is it too early to call it? 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
8: Sorry, oh my God. Ooh. I'm sorry. I drank too much Monster. Out. Let's go to the corner quickly.

0: 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Before I give you the text line, because I'm sure you've never heard of it before, you don't know the number, this is brand new information. What I will ask you is, after we just told you who our teams are, who are the teams that we believe in, college football, NFL, whatever it may be, now I'm asking you who your players are. And it's a very specific type of player. To give you the backstory to this, Olivia is in a work fantasy football league this year, the first time at her job, okay? And, you know, she's doing a lot of studying. She's asking me for a lot of tips. She wants to make sure that she puts her imprint on the team, and it's her team, right? Mm-hmm. So, you know, just kind of common, helping her out just a little bit, but she knows a lot about football. She drafted Kenneth Walker, and that was our number one target going into this draft, because I just thought he was going to have a monster year. She really likes Kenneth Walker, so she selected him. She was down 20 points last night. She wins because K-9 just goes the bleep off, and now, of course, when you have a star that you targeted, you get the confirmation bias.
1: That's your guy now.
0: Just to the moon.
1: Yeah.
0: Kenneth Walker can do no wrong. You hear the interview afterwards. He's a great guy. I mean, just soaring. She is flying above the Queen City after a week one victory in her work league because of what Kenneth Walker was able to do. Who is your Kenneth Walker? Who is your football player? Because this can even tie back to your first ever best fantasy football selection that immediately paid dividends. My guy's Tiki Barber.
2: Oh, I don't. That's not even my guy.
0: I don't even particularly care for Tiki Barber anymore.
1: Yeah,
0: but.

0: fantasy football, my first ever year playing, I selected him in the first round. And old Tiki, remember, it took a little while. Tiki was good. Boom, just kind of goes crazy, age 30 or whatever. Mm-hmm. Old breakout, and was monstrous. And Tiki was forever my guy until he started to espouse weird takes and be kind of a, you know, goofball. Mm-hmm. Either way, Tiki was my guy back in the day. Who is your Tiki Barber? Who is your Kenneth Walker?
1: I remember early fantasy football days. I had Kurt Warner. One year when he was off the chain.
0: Greatest show on turf, Kurt.
1: He was fire. I think it was like a free league or something, ESPN or something that I did when I first started playing. And I did end up winning my league, obviously, with Kurt Warner when he was in his prime. So he would be that. You know, as far as players that I could think of right off the top of my head going to college football, obviously Gio Lopez, but we talked about it before the show. Scoop Smith from Miami of Ohio. I told you after I saw him and what he was able to do against Pitt, 5'5", 150 pounds. I said he is going to destroy the MAC. This is going to be a guy that you're going to hear about a lot. True freshman. He was a two-time player of the year in Pennsylvania. Went to Woodland Hills, one of the best high schools in the country. And I said, I think when it comes to MACtion, I'm going to be tuning in to watch Miami of Ohio because I really like the coach, but also Scoop Smith, man. I can't wait to see what this kid's going to do.
0: The MACtion starts Tuesday nights. Week 6 in the college football season, so we still have a little bit of ways to go there. Do you have a my guy, whether it be fantasy football or a breakout player? And don't say Victor Cruz because we don't want to violate the FCC regulations.
2: Yeah, interestingly enough, I used to have a team called Cruise Control, but I don't believe I ever had Victor Cruz as a fantasy receiver. I'm trying to think of a fantasy football guy that really stuck out. I guess to me, like, I don't play in paid leagues, so I guess it's not as vivid to me. There was a lot on the line to where I needed a win. College football, I mean, there's a lot of those guys around college football. But, again, that goes back to me making bold statements and me wanting to be right.
0: Yeah, Chambliss is your guy in college football. It's all about Ole Miss all the time for Floundy. C-Daddy writes in, Antonio Brown, I believe his rookie year, he was like a fifth-round pick. I drafted him, started him. He returned a punt against us. I believe to the house, he actually returned it all the way. Actually did it in the playoffs. Eventually, I won the league. Okay, Antonio Brown is your guy. Norbit Hater says Mike Vick. That was a fun one. Jason from Statesville says my guy was Calvin Johnson. 704 says Kareem Hunt rookie year. Late fantasy pick, won the league $500. And then Bebop says I had the Tom Brady, Randy Moss stack in 2007. So those became my guys.
1: Antoine the Mailman too. I like it. He says this guy was Priest Holmes. He helped me win my league. Boy, I know if you had prime Priest Holmes, you could start hell anybody with him during his prime seasons.
0: Well, really the gameplay in the first round was to get the Kansas City running back, whoever it was. Because if it was Priest Holmes, you were winning. Then it became LJ, and he was going to help you. Larry Johnson from Penn State. My guy was Jamal Charles, too. Love Jamal Charles.
1: Yeah, he was crazy.
2: Yeah, what a history of running backs they have, by the way.
0: It's insane.
2: My gosh.
1: 704 number with maybe the best text. He says, Adrian Peterson, I would have let my wife have his baby that year.
0: That definitely qualifies for my guy. You definitely really like Adrian Peterson. Definitely. That's a different kind of fantasy than what we're talking about. We're more so talking about fantasy football than having Adrian Peterson do what you just suggested you wanted him to do. Mm-hmm. But that's completely different. 919, Kamara's 6-touchdown game, if you know, you know.
1: He was one of my fantasy guys, too, yeah.
0: Alvin Kamara scored 6 touchdowns during fantasy football championship week. And I was in a league where if he would have scored 5 and not 6, somebody else would have won. But whoever had Alvin Kamara that week, he won, barely, but it was because he had the 6 touchdowns and not the 5. But yes, those are some of our guys out there. We move on. Who are Dan Morgan's guys? Dan Morgan's guys, the guys that he's selected as the head shot caller once he took over for Scott Fitterer after Fitterer's firing. You go back to that 2024 draft class, it's not looking great. Jonathan Brooks provided a couple of plays for you. A big play on that improvised snap from Bryce Young, breaking out of the pocket, and then having Brooks go down the field. I really think he's going to be still a big-time player in the passing game out of the backfield. So that was cool to see him pay that off in week 1. Xavier Leggett, we tried. All right, let's warm him up. Let's give him a screen pass. Oh, you're going to drop that? Okay, we move on. We won't target you one single time after that, so we move on. But the Dan Morgan guys, even just going back to this offseason, Wes, so much of the conversation after game one was how poorly the defense played. Mm-hmm. You allow 60 points, it's absolutely ridiculous.
3: Chocolate soft serve in your pants.
0: But you might not like Ejiro Averro, and you might think that he should be out as that defensive coordinator. So if that's the case, and it's on the players who aren't executing, maybe you're just saying, it's week one, things happen, those guys will all figure it out in week five, week six, so on and so forth. But if that's also not the case, if they don't figure it out, then is this Dan Morgan for putting the wrong guys there for Averro? Mm-hmm. Can it be true that if it's not Averro, then it's the players, and if it's the players, then it's Dan Morgan? Can both be true in that it's Averro and the players? Like, this is what I think we have a hard time, you know, getting 100% accurate with some of the problems we have. Like, everybody had their hand in that loss defensively against Chicago, but it's the people that so defiantly say it's not Averro, right? It's the players not executing. Does that mean Dan Morgan didn't do his job nearly as well as he should have this offseason?
1: Yeah, I think that if you talk about a scenario that at the end of the season, if this continues, yes, I definitely think you could say that, because you can point to fundamental reasons as to not have brought in the players that were brought in. Like, if you look at Jalen Phillips, people will say, if this doesn't work out, they will say, well, you went out and got Jalen Phillips, a guy who's never had double-digit sacks, and yeah, you know, his pressure rate and all that stuff is cool, but he's never put together the type of stats commensurate with what you paid him. If you want to look at Devin Lloyd, well, people can say, all right, well, you know, he did have the all-pro season, which that'll be a lot harder to break down that argument, because it's hard to not sign an all-pro, right? But people could say, well, you know, this was a guy in Jacksonville that, you know, he was basically a one-year wonder, where he was the all-pro and he didn't do anything before that from an accolade standpoint, and so you went and brought him in, but you didn't address this, that, and a third. And so I think that, you know, where people could point at and say, all right, well, if you want to fancy yourself a 3-4 team, you didn't necessarily go out and sign the guys that really would make this scheme go, especially finding a nose guard. And then when you talk about the guys, you know, what's it? Who's the one that's hurt? His name is
0: Nick Scorton.
1: Yeah, no, not Nick Scorton. The other one too.
0: Pat Jones,
1: the guy they signed from Kansas City.
0: Turk Wharton.
1: Yes, that would be another one where they would look at and say, hey, you missed there. You didn't sign a nose tackle, which is such a vital piece of a 34 defense. You weren't able to. You missed on the draft choice on your other inside linebacker in that 34 defense, and you weren't able to pass that hole. So there are definitely some things that you could look at to say, all right, Dan, you guys didn't necessarily do as good a job. Or you can say, hey, this defense is a work in progress, because from what we've seen, the offense took a couple of seasons before it's gotten to the point to where we now feel like it's an offense that can be dangerous. So you can say, hey, maybe Dan needs one more offseason to patch up some of those holes. And they're off to a good fundamental start with some of the guys they got, but it's got to look a lot better than what it looks right now. You can't be giving up 30 plus a game and then be like, well, you got a good foundation.
0: Yeah, I'm a big fan of what Dan Morgan has done so far. And it doesn't mean that he's hit on every draft pick or every free agent signing. What I like about Dan Morgan is that he does seem to pretty immediately admit a mistake, if there is a mistake to admit. Mm-hmm. And I think if you go back to this past offseason, you saw Jalen Phillips and Devin Lloyd signed. Those guys were highly thought of, right? Devin Lloyd didn't make as much money that we thought he would. We thought he'd be a $20 million annual type of guy. He ends up making 15. That's a good signing for a team that desperately needed a linebacker upgrade. He was not good against Chicago. There were some nice blitz plays from him, but we'd like to see him perform better in coverage after a best year in coverage for Devin Lloyd down in Jacksonville. But, like, what am I going to do? Am I going to point to this and say, hey, man, Dan, you missed. What were you thinking? I wasn't saying that then. I still think he is a huge upgrade over a Trevin Wallace. Do I expect Trevin Wallace to have helped out? Do I expect Claude Chairless to play more snaps and have helped out in this game? Mm-hmm. No, man. Okereke, you wait. You bring him in on like a $1.5 million one-year deal, and that's good business. He's not amazing. You didn't pay him like he's an amazing linebacker. Jalen Phillips, that was a big risk in paying him a lot of money, but also you at least raised the floor of your pass rush. He got a sack in this game against Chicago. He had four pressures. pretty good day.
1: Yeah.
0: All things considered, loss contained against a quarterback that is great at breaking contain. He wasn't an all-pro player. All that to say, I think if you really wanted to say, Dan, I'm not sure you did the best job here, I think you go back to last offseason. Not this one where we signed Jalen Phillips and Devin Lloyd. I think you go back to when they pivoted off of the miss with Milton Williams and they decided to bring in Turk Wharton. They decided to bring in Bobby Brown. Because what they did, they decided to go after a bunch of decent to maybe even not so decent football players, but they spread the money around and they didn't give Milton Williams the 26, whatever
1: like
0: it was. Right.
1: Mm-hmm.
0: And we heard it so often, man. It felt like they knew that they made a mistake not bringing in Milton. And maybe that's a little too black and white. They didn't want one of their high targets to go to a different team because they didn't pony up. And they didn't want to pivot to some of these other guys that just aren't the same, right? So you could argue whether giving Milton Williams the $24 million a year or whatever it was would have been a good signing or not. But, like, go get some real players, even if you have to overpay. And they did that this offseason. The defense, they brought in a few guys 2 years ago. And how many of these signings would you say are overwhelmingly paying off? Because it's not Turk Wharton. Seems like one of the worst contracts given so far. Bobby Brown is fine enough. Depth piece. It is what it is, man. I forget even who else they brought in. They signed another defensive player. I forget his name. But they didn't go out and make a bunch of upgrades. If you were to lay some blame at the feet of Dan for not doing enough to help this defense, I think you have to go back to the 2025 offseason before you go back to the 2026 offseason.
1: Yeah, I would agree with that. And like I said, man, even though it's not college and you can't just have depth and stack up good players, but when you continually, like we talked about, the Steelers never being horrible, at least being competitive at worst, they never really make a ton of signings where they just constant head scratchers, and it's like they bring in sound football players and it feels like they always have a guy, and then they'll have enough difference makers to be out and help them to be competitive each and every year. And I say that to say you can't have an off season where you have pretty much a full draft class that doesn't end up adding anything to your roster. You can't have an offseason where you miss on your top free agent guys that you bring in. And so those are the things that hurt you as you continue to go down the line. If the draft class and the free agent class from 2 years ago, you don't get enough difference makers and enough contributors, well, that stuff's going to end up showing up, and that's how you end up having a roster that's ranked in the bottom tier of the NFL.
0: Yeah, by the way, thank you to everybody for mentioning Trayvon Merrig is the other guy that I forgot that was big money. Yeah. I like Merrig as a player. Bad game against Chicago. Very specific type of safety. We know he's a box safety. Pat Jones is the other guy. Wait, it's unfortunate. Turk Wharton hasn't been great when he's been on the field, and he also hasn't been on the field all that much.
1: Sure, which is, you know, double.
0: I think Pat Jones really is just suffering from not being on the field because you didn't give him a lot of money like you gave Turk.
1: Mm-hmm.
0: Pat, I think, is getting paid fair market value for what his game called for, given how he played in Minnesota. It's just he's been hurt, and that's unfortunate for him and the Panthers, who need some help at that outside linebacker position, especially on early downs. Live Wire with Flound Dog coming up next. 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
5: A lot of people want to get on here today and blame Bro Avero. We have so many different parts that are on this defense right now not come together. And Derrick Brown did not play in the preseason. Most of these guys didn't play together in the preseason.
6: I'm excited for Bryce, man. The offense looks great. Defense ain't going to give up a 60-banger every week. So
7: 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Or any type of injuries, the defense will improve. 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
18: Hey, y'all, it's Kyle Bailey coming up on a Tuesday show. Plenty of meat left on the bone from that Panthers loss to the Bears. We'll talk some college football with Ryan McGee, and Nick Carboni stops by. We'll see you at 3:00.

0: back to the Wes and Walker Show. 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During the break, Wes decided to bring up Wendy's, and now I have to go get a JBC after the show.
1: Yeah, they announced that they will be bringing back their iconic yellow packaging starting September 28th, but only for a limited time. That's crazy that they can actually change a color, and it's going to get people to flock there, because I will be going there for the nostalgia, and they better bring back Biggie.
0: Yeah, okay? They got it right.
1: If you don't have Biggie on the cartons, then I don't know that I will contribute.
0: Solidarity. I'm with you.
1: Man, you got to have Biggie on that joint, man. Biggie fries, Biggie drink.
0: Well, and just like Sprite in a McDonald's cup always tastes better. Yeah. For some reason, the fries are going to taste better in that yellow
1: packaging. That's what I'm saying.
0: Yeah. With Biggie on
1: it. That's what I'm saying.
0: Because we've got to get the Biggie size. I just had Wendy's for the first time in a while this weekend, getting back from watching some college football games, deciding I needed a late night snack, got a couple of junior bacon cheeseburgers, and I don't know if anything hits quite as well as a junior bacon cheeseburger does. I just love the flavor combo and all of it. I could really get in depth, but I'm going to save everybody the salivating, because I don't want you at this time. It's kind of a weird time. You could eat lunch if you wanted to, but I'm just going to save myself and save you.
1: Yeah, that's a good point, man. I haven't had a junior bacon cheeseburger in eons, because every time I go there, I get the Dave's Double.
0: Yeah,
1: every time. Dave's, I think, Double's the last great. Time I went, though, I did go. We were in Concord. I got the spicy chicken, and I hadn't had one of those in a while because, you know, they reformulated that, probably added 50 more chemicals to it. But it was delicious. I will say that.
0: Chemicals. My brother has a take that how everybody says the more organic the food, the better that it tastes. Yeah. His take is the exact opposite. He's saying the more chemicals, the better the food tastes.
1: I mean, I might have to agree. I saw something about Raising Cane's this morning that would turn your stomach.
0: Oh, so, no.
1: You know, yeah.
0: I say that.
1: It's bad.
0: I've never had Raising Cane's.
1: I haven't either.
0: Oh,
1: but
0: okay.
1: People love it. And, you know, I saw that this morning. I said the same thing. And I mean, it's some stuff, you know, like with McDonald's. No slander. I mean, you can show me all the videos you want. Something's going to get me at the end of the day.
0: Something.
1: So I'm still going to go to McDonald's.
0: Well, that's Chase the Ortho Bro, who we appreciate his insight pretty consistently on the text line. He says, fellas, respectfully, it's time to give up the fast food. Your kids will appreciate it when you're older, and your joints. Chase the Ortho Bro.
1: I don't eat it I don't eat it as much as I would like to, man, but I ain't giving it up. Life is too short, man. You got to have some stuff you enjoy. Y'all out there, you can have the clean every single day. I get it. But every now and again, man, I got to indulge.
0: I will say, I don't eat a lot as much as we talk
1: about. That's what I'm
0: saying.
1: I don't eat as much as I would like to.
0: But I did this weekend.
1: You know what I'm saying?
0: I need some
1: food. Yeah, Flying and Fitty, you guys partake daily.
0: Yeah.
1: You know what I'm saying? No shots. Just telling the truth.
2: Not daily.
1: Fitty participates daily. Fitty daily.
2: Sorry. I'm not paying $25 for a chopped salad. I'm all right. I'm good.
0: See, now we're going to open up a different can of worms. There are ways, man.
1: Yeah, you can eat healthy for low.
0: It's not either or. This is us caring about you, Flounder, because we do it. We eat the fast food. We do not have halos. I don't know how off base it is to say that you guys eat fast food every single day. How far off base are we? It's pretty close,
1: man. For the days you don't eat fast food, what do you eat?
2: The food probably isn't great either. But you know what? I mean, what am I supposed to do? I don't make the food at the house, so.
0: What? There's no other way.
2: I don't make choices.
0: I don't know what else you're supposed to do.
1: So you're helpless as a grown man. You're helpless as to what you eat.
0: If it's not McDonald's, what else is it going to be? He's not wrong, man. Because what do you want me to do? Cook?
1: Yeah.
0: You want me to make my own sandwich?
1: And to be fair, they make stuff as way easier than ever now, man. You can go to any grocery store. They've got ready-made meals that all you got to do is stick them in the oven 15, 20 minutes. I mean, there's a ton of stuff, and you could definitely eat healthy for not a premium price.
0: This is all for care, Flounder.
1: Yeah, you can, man. You got to hunt.
0: No
1: if you
0: judgment.
1: Seek the information, you shall find it. You just want to eat the bull crap.
2: Yeah, that's it. Yep, well, watch it.
0: What is funny, though, is then he's going to get the chopped salad, and then it's going to have all of the dressing in it that has all the bad stuff.
1: Yep, the creamy dressing, bacon bits, croutons.
0: What am I supposed to do?
1: Yep.
0: I ate salad.
1: Yep, I had a salad.
0: And you're not wrong, man. It is easier to just go ahead and eat fast food. You're not wrong about that. it is a lot more convenient. Are you ready to play some sound?
1: Let's do it.
0: We can stop picking on you.
2: Yes, this assault needs to end right now. Verbal
1: Fitty
2: assault.
1: Fitty got some, too. He got some,
0: that's right.
1: Too.
0: Fitty, he's not safe from this. Time now for some sound with Flam.
1: You got to watch out for rear-ending people at the fast food drive-thru.
2: That has happened. Has he told you that story before?
1: Yeah, we know about it. LiveWire Connect.
0: A lot of things you need to worry about with Fitty.
1: That truck is a bungee.
2: He can't see. What do you expect?
0: Is his truck still bungee?
1: Yes.
2: Yeah, still bungee.
1: Right,
0: I love it, man.
2: Now, conveniently, because of that, and it's not convenient. I don't want him driving either. But now, he ain't going to be driving to Tar Heel football games this year. So I got to drive every single time that we go.
0: That's better for your health, though.
2: Yeah, I mean, probably.
0: Here we are worried about your health. We're telling you not to eat. Chance.
1: You don't want a pop-up.
0: That's right.
2: Yeah, better chance to live. All right. Let's go to Dave Canales, the head coach of the Carolina Panthers, talking about his defense. Why did you allow so many explosive plays against Chicago, Dave?
3: There were run plays, and there were a couple of pass plays that got out, and that's the communication, that's the connectedness, and in the run game, for sure, you know, just making sure that the back isn't entering into the second level of the defense unimpeded, you know, and this is something where, you know, when you look at those point of attack plays, you know, that safeties have or that corners have, out in space, out in the field, while it gets, all of a sudden, it's an open field tackling drill. If we're not fitting things up and we don't make the backs check their feet and have to bounce something or slow down so that we can all get there in a timely fashion. So that all starts up front. That all starts with the proper fits and all that.
2: All right. So do you agree with the head coach of the Panthers that it was the fits and the communication that was the biggest issue for the Panthers, especially in terms of the run game?
1: Those are big causes for things. But I'll still say, too, you know, it's a league-wide issue. We saw last night in the game on Rasheed Rice's touchdown. That tackle, this is an NFL player. If a high school player made that play to where he misses a tackle like that, you're screaming at the top of your lungs because of the fact that they've taken away the parts of practice that help make those things better. These coaches never want to take guys to the ground. They're always worried about their guys getting hurt. You can't practice tackling like you used to. So the tackling is going to get worse, and it's not going to get better. So when you have those type of plays, especially when you're talking untouched. We talked about the yards before contact. DeAndre Swift, 6.9. Manunga, 10 yards before contact. When they come screaming through that line at full speed, if I'm not practicing tackling that all the time, it's going to be very hard for me to come up full speed with a running back with a two-way go to be able to make that play. It's just what it is. So I think it's more so of a league-wide problem. The only thing that you could really do, and it's at the college level as well, but I guess the only thing that you could do, man, is just try to be as technically sound. You have to be more technically sound than ever as a tackler on defense just because of the fact that you don't get to practice hitting and taking guys to the ground like you used to be able to.
0: Yeah, the big plays were all set up by the run game. I mean, you heard Dave Canales talk about it. The tackling was an issue, and he did say they played hard. They just didn't play very smart, and that taps into the communication or lack thereof. The big plays for Chicago, I will say, if you wanted to give the defense some grace, you don't have to. Just saying, if you wanted to give the defense just a little bit of grace, Roma Dunze punked Willie straight up. Welcome to the NFL moment for the rookie with Roma Dunze dunking on him. Cole Kmet, hell of a play. Hell of a throw from Caleb
1: that
0: Williams.
1: Throw was, I don't know. That's the definition of a bucket throw because Devin Lloyd had blanket coverage on him.
0: I don't know if I look at Devin Lloyd on that play and say, hey, you could have done a whole lot
1: better.
0: He
1: was bracketed.
0: That's right.
1: And he still dropped it in the perfect spot.
0: Now, Devin Lloyd did get targeted 9 times, and he got beat for 7 receptions. 58 yards, so not a lot. Did give up the touchdown. The touchdown was an amazing throw from Caleb Williams. Great play from Cole Kmet. And the Chicago Chicago offense, they attacked 3 areas of the field, or they attacked 3 very specific players in the passing game. It was Devin Lloyd, it was Bobby Okereke, and it was Will Lee. Ben Johnson seeks out weaknesses and goes after them time and time again. And that's not to say that Devin Lloyd is a bad football player. One thing to note is last year was Devin Lloyd's career year in coverage. Before that, he was not great.
1: Mm-hmm.
0: So what is the real Devin? Who is the real Devin Lloyd in the passing game? Is it more so of what we saw last year? Is it more so of what we saw the first couple of seasons? Or is it somewhere in the middle? And I think we're going to learn a lot about him as the season goes on with him being that guy that's playing 100 snaps. But they just destroyed linebackers and they destroyed Will Lee in the passing game. And the running game was insane. I mean, it was crazy explosive.
1: Yeah, no doubt about it. And I think that, you know, when you look at last season as to why, you know, Devin Lloyd was able to do what he did. I mean, he's playing on a defense that, you know, had a lot of guys that were able to get after the quarterback and, you know, rush some of those throws. And then when you have good film study and you're able to understand what's going on out there, then you can get the drop on some stuff and get some interceptions like he was able to do multiple times last year.
0: What else you got for us, Flam?
2: All right, let's go back to Dave Canales talking about Monroe Freeling and the other rookies and how they played in this game.
3: He did. And I mean, he's coming off the field with big smiles, man. He enjoys playing the game, and that didn't mean he won all of them. You know, it just meant like he was enjoying the process of battling and figuring out ways to block different guys as they rotate in and give them different looks. But I was proud of the way he played, and I was, you know, it was so difficult for me going into the locker room knowing the result of what happened. And I didn't want to lose sight and try to, and I made sure to go find all the rookies that played for the first time and just to remind them, like, hey, this is a long journey. I'm so proud to be a part of your first game. They won't all be like this. And let's keep going. Let's keep pushing. And, you know, that was Will Lee. That was Lee Hunter. That was Monroe Freeling. You know, that was Jackson Kuwach on special teams. Different guys that were able to come in and contribute. And Aaron Hall as well on the defense side, who had some, he did some good things too.
2: All right, so let's focus on Monroe Freeling and what we saw from him. Was this a good enough performance from Monroe Freeling to give you confidence that he has shaken off the struggles against Jacksonville and Houston in the joint practices?
1: Yeah, I mean, he gave up the sack to Montez Sweat. He did give up some pressures, but I think we've talked about ad nauseum on this show that rookie tackles is just hard to break into the league and to be able to be dominant from the jump. It's just going to be something that's going to be difficult to do. But, you know, if you go to the analytics and you look at what he was able to do in this game, a 65.8, not the worst in the world. I did like the fact that he had a 77.5 for a run block grade. You know, 62 on a pass block. You want to see that, but you know it's going to be difficult, and teams are going to target him, so it's going to be relentless for him. So it's either going to make him better really fast, or it's going to put him in a situation to where you start to question what he can do. But I thought for his first game and a lot of the reps that I saw, I thought that they were, you know, I thought he was solid.
0: If he stays within this realm really all season long, or as many games as he's going to start at right tackle, I'd probably take it. It was totally fine. Obviously, he's not going to give up a sack every game. I hope that there are some games where he doesn't give up a sack. Yeah. But if you're talking about relatively holding steady, then I'll take that from a rookie right tackle thrown into a position he didn't play last year in college, even if he does have some experience at that spot from 2 years ago. Yeah, I'll take it. I think I might have given out this exact stat line to expect from Monroe in giving up four pressures and giving up one sack. We've just seen that so many times from the top tackles taken in previous NFL drafts. I'm not surprised, and it also didn't ruin the game plan. That was my biggest issue with the tackles coming into this season. Are the tackles going to be so bad that it ruins some of the shots we can take downfield that you have to call plays because you're so worried about Rashid Walker on the left and Monroe Freeling on the right? And that clearly was not the case. I thought the offense was able to operate just as much as they wanted to, how they wanted to, even with new tackles compared to what you had last year. So I think the kid's going to be all right. And I think the athleticism is going to show up. And what we've seen are athletic tackles, they get taken real high because they just don't make them like that. Mm-hmm. If you're 6'6", 6'7", you're 320, and you can dance like a jungle cat, I'm going to take you in the top 20. And it might be rough sledding at first, but good coaching, right attitude, which Monroe Freeling has, those guys make it. And I think Monroe Freeling's going to make it. What else you got for us, Flam?
2: All right, let's go to the always humble Princely Umanmielen. He was talking to the media on Monday after the loss to the Bears. And what did he think of his performance? Well, we'll let him tell you himself.
4: Like I said, I think I rushed pretty well. You know, any other, I wouldn't say any other, but a lot of other quarterbacks in the NFL, a lot of some of those plays I had, you know, I pushed the pocket pretty well. I would say I pushed it great, you know what I'm saying? But a quarterback like Caleb Williams, you know what I'm saying? It's just, it's hard. He's very athletic. He's very gifted. You know, a lot of other quarterbacks in the NFL wouldn't have made those type of plays.
5: Prince.
2: All right. So what do you make of this review from Princely Umami Ellen, who says, look, I rushed the quarterback well. Caleb Williams just made plays.
1: I mean, there's some truth to that, but I just think that, you know, some of his verbiage there, you know, saying that he did it great, like that's, you know, I thought that was a bit strong from him. But, you know, I thought that he was decent, but some of the mistakes that he made, he just can't make. As a defensive end, the cardinal sin out there is losing contain. He did that a couple of times. He did have a couple of pressures in this game and did get a sack in this one. So you can look at it from a positive and say, well, he was able to put a sack on the board, because coming into this game, I believe he only had one career sack in the regular season. So for him to go out there and do that in the first game, yeah, he's still a young player. He is still learning and getting better. So, you know, he still got to work on some of the ways he words some of the things that he says. But other than that, you know, this is a player that this is his opportunity right here. To me, this is the season that's going to prove, are you going to be a starter in this league, or are you going to be a specialist for the rest of your career? And if you're going to be a specialist, you better be a damn good one, because you won't be here for long. And so I think that for Princely, yeah, we still got to work on those interviews just a little bit. But other than that, you know, I thought for first game, he made some mistakes, but I thought he was decent.
0: I think he's right in that Caleb Williams makes plays other quarterbacks can't when he escapes contain. Also, Princely was not disciplined in keeping Caleb Williams inside the pocket. If you're asking Jalen Phillips, I guess we have some sound from him.
1: Yeah, and he had a sack and a half coming into the season,
0: where he talked, and not on the cut sheet, but just talking about Jalen Phillips speaking after the game. I'm not sure I heard this from Jalen, where he says he lost contain a couple times as well, but I'm not sure Jalen was pounding his chest over a sack or how he pushed the pocket or how great he was. I think one of the messages that we did hear pretty consistently was that Caleb is just really good at this very specific aspect.
1: Yeah.
0: You would like Princely to probably focus on that a little more. Didn't do my job a couple times, and it really hurt the team. But the message is, hey, man, I did a good job. I love him. I do love him, man.
2: Read the
0: really
2: room,
0: do.
2: Bro.
0: It's just, he's a funny guy, and he's really talented. And my man, I think he's here to do one thing. I think he's here to rush the passer. In Princely's brain, this is what
1: he knows.
0: Here
1: that's
0: to do.
1: What makes the money.
0: And
1: the sacks make the money.
0: Hey, man.
1: At the end of the day,
0: you know, you give me 15 sacks, okay, then, big fella. You got it.
1: Yeah, 15 sacks. That'll get you about 40, 45 million out here in these streets.
0: But that's all right. You can break contain.
2: Here's the counter argument. In order to have those plays that make you the money, you got to actually be on the field. If you can't contain the quarterback, then they're going to find somebody else that can.
0: For sure. For sure. You definitely don't want to see. Look, good news is I don't expect Deshaun Watson to do that. I don't expect Cooper Rush to do that, or Tua, no. If he starts. Jared Goff certainly is not doing it. Jared Goff is going to stay in that pocket, okay? There, go ahead and rush the passer all you want to. Jared Goff is not going to be breaking out of the pocket. Caleb Williams, he is a different beast. He's not entirely wrong about that. We got one more segment to go. We tell you what's on tap coming up next. 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
9: Hey, y'all, it's Kyle Bailey coming up on a Tuesday show. Plenty of meat left on the bone from that Panthers loss to the Bears. We'll talk some college football with Ryan McGee, and Nick Carboni stops by. We'll see you at 3.
10: Are you challenging me to a walk-off?
11: Oh, yeah. That's a walk-off challenge, my friend.
12: It's a walk-off. It's a walk-off.
13: Okay, a lot of stuff happening during the break that I feel like should make it to the airwaves. Wes just deciding to do some research during the break, coming up with another amazing stat. A couple of great stats in Wes's college football world today. We came across Darian Mensah having a 91% completion percentage through the first two games. Only one person has ever bested that through the first two games over the last 20, 30 years. Here's another stat that's not so good about Georgia Tech.
14: Well, actually, I was wrong. They have scored some points, but just offensively, it was a crazy, I got to hunt it down to pin down what it was, but they haven't scored much. Tech football, man, they are struggling offensively to score the football. And Alberto Mendoza, man, you see that there's a reason. And you had to think that just a little bit. And that was one of the reasons that had me causing the pause with them, because of the fact your brother is a god at Indiana from this point going forward. Okay? If all else fails and he spends every cent he has in the NFL, he can go to Bloomington and he'll get a bag somewhere from somebody for doing something. So with all that said, you would think if your brother was the backup worth any type of salt, that they would say, yeah, man, we want him and he's going to be our guy next year. Nope. They were like, good riddance. We'll see you. So I think that speaks a lot to Mendoza and what Indiana thought of him, at least.
13: Yeah, the stat was we didn't think Georgia Tech had scored a touchdown all year. They scored two.
14: Yes. There we go.
13: They had a passing touchdown from Mendoza. They had a rushing touchdown from Justice Haynes. And that's it. That's what they got. They got two touchdowns in two games, one against Colorado, one against Tennessee. Mm-hmm. Not the easiest schedule in the world. Certainly thought that they would play a little better against Colorado, but a team that prides themselves in dismantling people up front, mm-hmm. because Brent Key is that guy. And I love me some Brent Key as a head coach. It's unfortunate that they're getting mollywopped. They allow 48 points. Colorado
14: and was getting able to, physically punished. Colorado ran for 283. Tennessee ran for 299.
13: I don't like it.
14: Georgia
15: That's
14: Tech.
15: Not good.
14: 6-6 a carry.
13: My team, for a very different reason, I expected Georgia Tech to take a step back. I just was hoping for Georgia Tech because I love Brent Key. Mm-hmm. I just love the vibes. I love all of it. I hate that they're off to a pretty bad 0-2 start with the way that they've looked so far.
14: Well, they got Mercer this weekend, so things will be good at least for a week.
13: Yeah, show them some mercy. Is what I want to see from Mercer. Show them some mercy, please, and thank you. 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Atlanta at Wrigley Field tonight. Braves taking on the Cubs. Martin Perez on the mound for the Braves. He's 9-8 on the season with a 3.08 ERA. Kevin Gausman. Okay.
15: He's still going. Wow.
13: I talk about guys that won't go away. He's 9-12 on the season for Chicago, a 4.6 ERA, so it's not great. First pitch, by the way, is at 7:40. But I remember him being one of my favorite baseball prospects, like, I guess, 12, 13 years ago. The K per nine, some of the nastiest stuff coming out of the MLB draft, and it took him a little while to cook, eventually got there, and then now here he is as an old man. It's crazy. I mean, Wes, when I was in college, he was a young whippersnapper. Mm. And I was older. And now here he is as the old guy. This, forget like the your favorite player growing up's kid playing in sports and that being the thing that makes us feel old, like T.Y. Hilton Jr. is about to play college football.
14: That's a ton of guys.
13: There's a lot of guys like that. Mm-hmm. It's stuff like this to be older than a guy making his debut, right? And then watching him get old in his sport is what makes me feel the oldest when we talk about some of these athletes aging.
14: Yeah, no That's doubt about it, man. Me. And I love seeing them play kids. It was stuff I used to do on CFB back in the day.
13: Yeah.
14: But now we're seeing it come to fruition all the time.
13: Martin Perez, by the way. I said Martin Perez. Martin Perez, 7:40 first pitch.
15: Yeah, come on.
13: The Braves do have a 4.5 game lead on the Phillies in the NL East. They did lose their last two games to Philadelphia and then in the series starter against Chicago. But good news for Philadelphia is that there's plenty more baseball to play. How many more games left are there, Wes?
14: 235.
13: So still, again, a lot of ground for them to make up, but they have a lot of time to do it. Any baseball takes over there, baseball fan, or are you just checked out because the Mets are so bad?
15: Well, no. The last night we had the return of Pete Alonso to Citi Field, which led to a moment where Mets fans basically told the owner how they feel by cheering Pete Alonso to have success. Pete Alonso, by the way, 299 career homers. So Mets fans wanting him to hit the 300th homer. At one point during his second at bat, he is walked by the pitcher Jonah Tong. They proceed to boo their own player because he walked Pete Alonso and they wanted to see him hit a home run. I asked the question, and we didn't get to it in the live wire. Who cares?
13: We can get to it here.
15: But Do you think that, especially if the Hornets have a rough season like the Mets are having, LaMelo Ball could get a similar sort of ovation when he returns, where fans are actually cheering for LaMelo to have success in the game as opposed to their own team?
13: So I think, one, baseball's different in that there is a spotlight on you when it's your turn to provide for the offense. Mm-hmm. Basketball, not so much. You still have four other guys out there on the court with you that people are going to be cheering for, and you have different messages for different players. When Pete Alonso steps up to the plate, we know exactly who the Mets are cheering for. All right, it's Pete. It's not anybody else. It's Pete. So I think there's a little bit of a hard connect to make from baseball to basketball. All that to say, the Hornets fans are going to be cheering for LaMelo when he comes back.
14: Yeah, I think he's going to definitely get a hero's welcome. People are going to show their appreciation because there's still a lot of people who are very upset that he's no longer in Buzz City.
13: So the interesting part here, Flounder, and I got to ask you, because you like to legislate fandom.
15: Yep.
13: Are Mets fans frauds?
15: No.
13: For booing their own team with Pete Alonso playing for a different squad. It's okay to cheer Pete Alonso. I don't think that makes you fraudulent. But if you boo your own pitcher who is trying to improve the record of the team by getting this guy out or not allowing him to hit a homer and walk him, to me, smells kind of fraudulent.
15: That part I will agree with. Okay. You should not boo your own pitcher. Guys, he is there to do a job. Jonah Tong is a prospect that is trying to keep himself in Major League Baseball, because he's sort of teetering on that minor league, major league line. So for that, I don't really understand why you would boo your own player, but cheering for Pete Alonso, definitely not fraudulent behavior. It's also a message when you then chant after Pete Alonso's first at bat, fire David Stearns, which I could not respect more, because David Stearns is a moron.
13: All right, there we go. There's something we get from Flounder insulting someone as we end the show today, and we pass the baton off to Kyle Bailey. Kyle Bailey Show alongside Smoke Ludwig. Keep it right here from 3 to 6 p.m. Kyle Bailey will be on the airwave, Sports Radio 92.7 WFNZ.
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17: 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What are our defensive backs doing as they're being blocked in the end zone while the other team runs into the end zone? What was Merrick doing on that play?
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17: 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By the way, did you have any idea Trayvon Merrick was on the field other than that play? 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And then the other one, Horn and Mike Jack. The first one where Princely let him get out, broke contain, and he ran in for the touchdown the first half. How easy was it for their receivers to block Horn and Mike Jack?
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0: Good afternoon, Queen City Sports Radio, 92.7 WFNZ, back on a Tuesday, and as the promo says, more meat on the bone. Still plenty of meat on the bone from Carolina and Chicago on Sunday. We talk more college football today. Ryan McGee, ESPN, stops by. We have Nick Carboni back in 23 minutes. We'll get the latest on the Panthers, his impressions of Dave Canales' Monday press conference yesterday, and what the players had to say. Later in the show, 5 o'clock hour at 5 p.m., the old Cajun gunslinger, Jake DeLome, stops by. At 5 o'clock, we'll talk to Jake about the game on Sunday, where he thinks things went wrong and where he thinks they went well in the 59-37 loss to Chicago. All that's coming up next 3 hours. We'll take your phone calls, 704-570-9610. 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I looked down the text line already. Guach is asking if we heard all the ping pong being played during Coker's post-game interview yesterday in the locker room. I did hear it. I know Sheena Quick has disputed there were any defensive players that were a part of the ping pong game. So lest you expect the defensive players to have zero fun this week whatsoever in their effort to fix, you know, giving up a Luke Kuechly. If you don't care at all, that's fine too. But it apparently wasn't any defensive players that were playing ping pong in the locker room yesterday. Smoke, what's going on, man? How are you?
1: I do love how this fan base turns into full 1984 whenever the team loses, and whenever they hear even a slight modicum of fun, they're like, no ping pong until morale improves or until winning happens.
0: Yeah.
1: It's pretty funny. I actually had a friend who doesn't pay attention to the team tweet me something. I'm like, yeah, they've been getting mad at ping pong tables since at least 2019.
0: Early Matt Rhule. Like that, this
1: I'd say before.
0: You think before that too?
1: Late Ron Rivera.
0: Oh, yeah, that's true, actually. Yeah, that's true. I guess the ping pong table just became more prominent in the early Rhule era. We just didn't pay as much attention to it because we were distracted by the end of the Cam and Ron era.
1: Well, the foot wasn't such.
0: The foot wasn't such. That's true. That's a good point. So we got a lot to get to. But I do want to point out to start the show today that the NFL just had its highest scoring week one, thanks, Smoke, in 14 years. And that's kind of crazy to me. I heard Mac and Bone asking the question this morning, you know, what do we believe more? What do we believe in more coming out of Sunday? That the Panthers' offense is what they showed themselves to be, or that this defense might be far worse than people thought it would be? And I think it's a fair question coming out of week one, but it's also notable, again, that the NFL just had its highest scoring week one in 14 years. And last night, of course, really got me.

0: be thinking about that, where the Denver Broncos, quote-unquote, elite defense, forgot how to tackle. They apparently missed 28 tackles at least last night in that game, according to the advanced metrics. So they give up 31 points and missed 28 tackles. You had Houston's defense giving up 36 points to the Buffalo Bills in week one. You know, Carolina, of course, giving up 59. Is this what happens when nobody tackles in training camp anymore, Smoke? Is that what this is? This what happens when the tackling in training camp is extremely infrequent? That's kind of what I'm curious about. Dave Canales was actually asked about that yesterday.
1: I would think that our group, we practice about as hard as anybody. We're pretty much full contact, except for we're not asking our guys to wrap tackle each other in practices. We had two joint practices that were very physical. There were some tackles that happened in those, you know, and just because of the speed and the momentum of a guy, they go down because there is a collision. That's expected. We know it's going to be a physical brand. We try to push the envelope on the physical end of it. I don't think that was our problem. I think the problem was just schematically guys just fitting together to trust the fundamentals. And again, I'm not putting this all on the players. This is also the pressure on the coaches. It's like, look, they're just showing us what an entire training camp looked like of preparation. It's no different for the offensive side, you know, and some of the run game things that we had. It wasn't all clean. We were able to run the ball pretty effectively. But at the same time, you know, there's some fundamentals at the snap, the stances, getting your feet in the ground, how we leverage things and all that. So we try to push the envelope. I think Coach Tomlin has a fair assessment of just, you know, the mode of how things are practiced and all that. And other than doing live tackling, you know, which is why we played our guys in the preseason so they can get a feel for that part as well. But there's definitely something to that.
0: I would agree. And it wasn't just the eye test. Like week one of the NFL season, 2026 NFL season, was statistically one of the biggest offensive weeks that we've ever seen, Smoke, in league history. Teams combined for 791 points, which is tied for most points scored in week one in the Super Bowl era with the 2012 season. The average game produced 49.4 combined points. Sunday's games, averaged 53.3 points. So what makes that particularly interesting, too, is that several of the defenses that got torched weren't supposed to be bad, right? Denver's one of the best examples. Vance Joseph's defense had finished number three in points allowed in consecutive seasons. Then last night, they missed 28 tackles against Kansas City. Eight Broncos missed multiple tackles, and those misses generated 247 additional yards for Kansas City last night, the most associated with any missed tackles in any game in the next-gen era since 2018. Then, of course, there's Carolina. 59 points, 552 yards, 291 rushing yards. Houston's defense under DeMeco Ryans, generally one of the more respected defensive operations in football, gives up 36 to Buffalo. The Texans hadn't allowed that many points since DeMeco Ryans' first season back in 2023. Green Bay allowed 39 points to Minnesota. Hell, the Vikings scored 22 points in 2 minutes and 46 seconds of game time in that fourth quarter. Baltimore scores 41 against Indianapolis. Jacksonville scores 34 against Cleveland, who's supposed to have a pretty decent defense up there. Tampa and Cincy combined for 60 points. Detroit and New Orleans combined for 61. You're starting to get the picture, I think. So I do think there's a legitimate, like, league-wide week one story here, and that's that the modern NFL's reduced contact offseason And the preseason environment may increasingly make week one tackling a real problem, Smoke. And I think, again, it's not to excuse Ejiro Averro. It's not to, because I got people texting me like Patrick saying, KB, please tell me you're more rational than Mac and Bone, and you think that Ejiro Averro should be fired today. Well, I think he's on the hot seat, a very, very hot seat. But I also don't think serious organizations bring a guy back after an offseason of head coaching interviews and promises by the GM the last 2 years to get the personnel better, and then just knee-jerk reaction, fire the guy after a game. And you can argue that he's been here a couple of years now, and it's not a knee-jerk reaction. All I'm telling you is you look Bush League, you look, you know, some kind of way if you fire a dude after week one for simply a bad performance and not something more than that. Now, if this continues into week three and you got to pull the plug, then you do what you got to do. I'm not going to fight with you on that. All I'm saying is it would be weird to go firing a guy after week one, especially in light of, you know, some of the trends that I'm talking about right here. You know, before week one, Calais Campbell, of the Baltimore Ravens. I remember this soundbite had specifically raised this issue. He said Baltimore's veterans had done very little actual tackling because teams don't tackle much in practice. Many established players don't actually play extensively in the preseason, as we know. And his point was essentially being in position to make a tackle and actually finishing one against Jonathan Taylor are very different things. Tackling Derrick Henry, very different thing. And it's pretty much what we saw around the league. And I don't think you can frame it necessarily as just defenses are bad, right? There are a lot of things happening. Offenses do have some structural advantage during this period of football. Quarterbacks and receivers can get timing reps without taking players to the ground. You know, defenses can practice pursuit angles and leverage, but there's not really a safe substitute for, you know, wrapping up an NFL running back moving at full speed, right? So you got teams increasingly protecting their starters in August, as we all know. We saw it again with the Panthers. They had four games. The starters still only played five total drives together in four preseason games. And again, you might argue that the Hall of Fame game is not one in which you should expect to see starters or even veteran players, but again, they had four. You know, and then you get to, you know, a third point where the league is like kind of loaded with offensive talent right now. There's a lot of great offensive talent in this league. And then offensive coordinators, they understand this. And you get motion and screens and perimeter runs and RPOs and, you know, manufactured touches deliberately forcing defenders to make one-on-one tackles in space. There was a lot of talk about lack of communication across the field. I thought Dan Orlovsky, Smoke, give me 10 if you would, please. Dan Orlovsky was not very kind in his assessment of the Panthers' defensive performance, but also pointed out some broader trends.
2: That Carolina Panthers defensive tape is putrid.
3: Whoa!
4: Easy.
3: He's got his notes over here.
2: Blown coverage because of motion. You lost contain. So what is that? Seven or eight clips that are just, that's bad defensive football more than jaw-dropping offensive performance. I would think that this is probably the worst defensive performance by the league when it comes to handling motion that I've seen in years. We saw it last night in Dallas multiple times, just basic motions, just causing total chaos for defense. So I don't think Carolina's by themselves. We saw it in the Chargers game as well. So I think the defenses as a whole across the NFL really struggled with adjusting to and handling motion. Chicago was great. The in timing stuff and the plus stuff was awesome.
3: Okay. There's a compliment.
2: The Panthers defense was putrid in seven or eight times when it comes to handling certain situations.
0: I love that he continued to use the word putrid because it was. There's no other way around it. It was putrid by everybody. It was awful. And I think all of this also, again, makes Denver's performance last night on Monday Night Football even more fascinating. Because it wasn't like it was primarily Patrick Mahomes throwing for 400 yards and carving up their coverage. He threw for a buck 84. That dude threw for half the yardage Bryce Young did on Sunday against Chicago.
5: It was the running game.
0: It was. Kansas City, Andy, I'm sorry to cut you off. Andy Reid and Eric Bieniemy said, we're going to make you tackle us. Specifically, we're going to make you tackle Kenneth Walker, the reigning Super Bowl MVP. And he ran wild on him, and Denver couldn't tackle him. I mean, Kenneth Walker forced the issue repeatedly last night, Smoke. Denver misses 28 tackles. Kansas City runs for 220 yards. Like, that's a much different defensive failure than simply getting out-schemed, right? To your point a second ago, you just got a coach last night in Andy Reid who's saying, yeah, I've been around a while. I'm noticing the trends in the NFL. We're going to make you tackle us tonight because we're seeing a whole lot of bad tackling around the NFL in week one.
5: Yeah, and, you know, also, this is the first time that Patrick Mahomes has had a top-tier running back in the NFL, or heck, even college, because they didn't run the ball at Texas Tech. So it was pretty cool to see that last night, and I think Kansas City could be back. But here's another thing, too, and why I kind of maybe – this is something to keep an eye on, but I don't know if it's going to be a trend moving forward to start seasons because you can go ahead and say the lack of tackling, that type of stuff. Yeah, that makes sense. But this current structure outside of the three preseason games has essentially been in place for 15 years now. This is only the second time since 2011 when the lockout was fixed and ended and they restructured everything surrounding training camp. We've had a week one that has had this much scoring. So I wonder if this is just one of those anomalies where by the time we get to 2027, it gets back to normal. We'll see a lot of low-scoring games and rock fights. But it is something to keep an eye on. It's like, all right, how's the defense going to look next year? How's the defense going to look next week? How's the defense going to look by week 5 and week 6? I think that's something to keep an eye on. And maybe if you're a Panthers fan, it gives you maybe a little slight modicum of hope that, hey, everyone else was basically struggling. There was only like two rock fights this past weekend, and that was Wednesday's game between the Patriots and Seahawks, and I would say the game between the Falcons and the Steelers, which was only 33 combined points, 20-13, and one of those touchdowns by the Steelers came from a scoop and score by the Steelers. So
0: sure.
5: It is something to keep an eye on, and it's very interesting, but I don't know if it's necessarily a trend just yet.
0: Sure. And again, we got the text a minute ago. You know, why are you guys trying to make excuses for... Can you please stop? We got to have adult conversations around here from time to time. Not everything is that black and white. It's not either fire him or cape for him. It's not that. If he can't get the adjustments made in the next 2 weeks, then fire him. I don't care. It's not. I mean, I don't hate the guy. I got nothing against him, but you know, it's a big season. You got to get some things figured out, and if he can't make the adjustments and fine-tune this thing, then sure, hit the eject button. It doesn't matter to me. Like, fix the defense is all I really care about. But what I care about is how much better can they be in Atlanta on Sunday? How much better will the league be in, you know, across week two when it comes to tackling and defenses being up to par? You know, it used to be we would assume that defenses had the advantage over the offenses coming into the season, and I just don't know if that's the case anymore. You know, Carolina, of course, is right in the mix of this conversation. Carolina and Denver, let's compare them to Denver last night, came into week one with very different recent defensive resumes. Denver was great. Carolina was middle of the pack last year. Both got physically overwhelmed, which is why I'd be careful reaching conclusions after week one that, hey, Vance Joseph suddenly can't coach defense anymore. Or is Yero Averro, you know, that guy's a moron. I think the much more interesting question is, you know, after week one, if we're seeing the unintended consequence of the way that NFL teams prepare for the season now. The league has, like, systematically reduced physicality in training camp. Teams protect important players during preseason games. Starters barely tackle anybody to the ground in the weeks leading up to the season outside of a couple of joint practices. And so then suddenly you got, you know, teams go, well, hey, go tackle Kenneth Walker in a live game. Are we shocked that it doesn't look great? I'm not. You?
5: No. Especially how good Kenneth Walker is. I mean, yeah. That's a grown man you're trying to tackle.
0: Yeah.
5: A grown man.
0: Yeah. No, I know. 704-570-9610. I mean, good luck with that. And the league, again, promptly ties the Super Bowl era week one scoring record. Doesn't excuse Carolina. You know, everybody operates under the same rules. San Francisco held the Rams to 7. I'll do it for you. I'll provide the other argument for you. San Francisco held the Rams to 7. Pittsburgh held Atlanta to 13. The Jets held Tennessee to 10. Maybe those last two aren't great examples because those are bad teams. I'm just saying, you know, if you're going to argue against it, I guess you throw those things out. Kansas City held Denver to 10. So good defense was possible. Which is actually, I think, what makes week two so useful in this conversation. If Carolina and Denver suddenly tackle significantly better and look much more like the defenses they expected to field, then week one becomes a plausible part of the explanation. If Carolina and others continue missing tackles and surrendering explosive runs into weeks two through four, then it's not September rust anymore. It's probably time to fire the defensive coordinator. 704-570-9610. Hit us up on the WFNZ text line. We'll come back. We'll talk to Nick Carboni, NBC Charlotte, sports director, sports anchor next. 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
4: I'm Will Polonchik, and this is your Charlotte FC Minute. Hopefully not lost in Charlotte FC's 3-3 draw against Cincinnati Saturday, history made in the other Queen City. Pep Biel became Charlotte FC's all-time leading goal contributor with now 24 goals and 25 assists. That number 49 passes Karol Świderski for the club's all-time lead, and head coach Dean Smith reflected Monday on the accomplishment.
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0: Sports Radio, 92.7 WFNZ, talking about a week one of offensive explosion across the NFL. It wasn't just Carolina's defense giving up a lot of points and yardage. Happened all over the league. Denver's defense, the one that came in much ballyhooed again this year under the leadership of Vance Joseph, gave up 31 last night to Kansas City, and it wasn't some vintage Patrick Mahomes air attack either. Patrick Mahomes threw for basically half the yardage that Bryce Young did on Sunday. Mahomes going, I think, 16 of 27 for a buck 84 last night. Also had an interception. It didn't play poorly, don't get me wrong. It just was not some, you know, vintage Patrick Mahomes domination. Kenneth Walker running the football. Andy Reid, you know, basically told Denver's defense, y'all haven't tackled in a while. Go try to tackle Kenneth Walker. And it didn't work out real well. Kansas City beats Denver 31-10 on Monday Night Football. And we're just talking about week one and the way that it looked and how many defenses look to be clearly behind the eight ball. Most of all, Carolina's defense, giving up a Luke Kuechly, 59 points to the Chicago Bears on Sunday. Also, people texting in to ask about the spread in this weekend's game against Atlanta. We had Dominate asking why the spread is so close. Atlanta looks terrible. Are we that bad? And I said, well, no, it's still early. Odds makers are getting a feel for these teams. Plus, you have to remember that odds makers set lines to entice equal betting on both sides. Carolina went from a 1.5-point underdog when the line opened on Sunday to a 1.5-point favorite by yesterday afternoon. So that wasn't a fluke. So I'm not surprised that it went the way that it went and that it was that it opened the way that it opened. Carolina still got a lot to prove. Though, before we bring in Nick Carboni smoke, I will point out, did you see Pro Football Focus's overall offensive grades for week one?
1: Was it like Carolina second or third?
0: Carolina came in number two in the NFL for offensive grade in week one. I think they were two or three spots ahead of Chicago, which might sound laughable. I get it. But still, I mean, it's a reflection of how good Carolina's offense did play Sunday against Chicago.
1: And how much of that has to do maybe with the fact that Chicago had a lot of short fields due to the bad special teams play by Carolina, too?
0: Yeah.
1: That's the only guess I got.
0: You and I brought that up a lot yesterday, and I'm sure others have brought it up and noticed it, too. I just don't think that's gotten enough attention nationally. That Carolina's special teams in many ways was, you know, nearly as bad as the defense was on Sunday. Chicago's average starting field position had to be the Carolina 40 or better. Let's talk to a guy who was there with us in the press box on Sunday, Nick Carboni, NBC Charlotte sports director, sports anchor, back with us for his Tuesday conversation. Nick, what's going on, brother? How are you?
2: What's going on, fellas? Good to be with you.
0: Of course. Let's just start big picture, man. 59-37. Offense scores 37 points, and they still get blown out. And Bryce and Dave are still winless in season openers. You and I were there together on Sunday. What were your big takeaways?
2: Yeah, obviously not great to be having team and coordinator concerns and conversations in week one. I mean, no doubt about it, of all the bad defense on Sunday, it was the baddest. Anytime you give up anything over 50 points, I mean, 40 points plus, you're talking nearly 60 points. And the question is, how much of it is correctable this early in the season? How quickly can it be corrected? I think a lot of it is discipline, you know, staying contained, coming off blocks to, not let a quarterback run untouched 30 yards down the field for a touchdown. Some of it, though, is, you know, the product, I think, of a thin defensive line and an inexperienced defensive line. Like, I think some of these guys are going to be pretty good, but really it's Derek and Bobby Brown, and Bobby's gotten through what he's gotten through and staying on the field. And then it's a rotation of guys that hadn't played in a regular season NFL game until they were out there against at least plans on being the best offense in pro football this year, and they certainly looked like it on Sunday. So it's nice that nobody else in the division won. It's nice that the schedule lightens up, and the odds makers came correct a little bit, I think, in the last couple. I don't know why they do what they do sometimes, because even after what I saw Sunday from Carolina, I still thought they'd be favored to go into Atlanta this week and certainly will be again at Cleveland in a couple weeks. So they've really got a couple of weeks to really get this correct before they're going to face some, you know, more dynamic and high powered offenses.
0: Well, okay. Speaking of getting it correct, like, where do you think the conversation should be relative to or related to Yujiro Averro, the hot seat, the expectations, all of it, because you know right now as well as anybody that the pitchforks are out and much of this fan base wants that guy out after just week one.
2: Well, it's one thing for the fan base and for Twitter to want him out after week one. And I know a lot of people wanted him out before this season based on the end of the Saints game last year, the end of the Rams game last year, just the full body of work, maybe without the best personnel for the first couple of years over the last four seasons. It's not going to happen after week one. But listen, this is a pivotal year for this franchise, and they plan on winning the division again and posting a winning record. So if you have a few more early performances like that, and I don't mean 59 points, like if it looks like that week in and week out, like we heard Dave yesterday, I mean, he's not calling Yujiro out, but he's talking about we've had to talk and go down the path of like, why did this happen? How did this happen? And that's after week one. So listen, it's a fan thing right now and a Twitter thing right now, but have we seen changes made in Carolina midseason in the last 8 years? Oh yeah, we haven't seen it in a while. But the pressure is on, and Dave even used that word, pressure is on the coaches, and he meant that side of the ball, to get this corrected and to have a good season, because this is a franchise that came into this year expecting to have one.
0: Nick, this is a little bit in the weeds, I guess, but I've had several listeners ask about this, and I haven't heard an explanation yet. Maybe I just missed it, and you have the answer. Cam Jackson didn't get a helmet Sunday, was inactive for the game, and this was on the heels of just like 2 weeks prior, him being the starter on the depth chart. Did Dave Canales address that at all? Do we know what's going on there?
2: I believe he said because of, you know, listen, not every interior defensive line spot in a 3-4 is the same. There's nose as well. So I think they thought he was kind of the odd man out there, and, you know, chose to have Lee Hunter and T.Y. Edwards and Aaron Hall out there instead. Listen, we all thought Cam looked great in camp physically. Just like you've been to those practices, like those D-line guys are right up on you at practice. They're like the closest group to us. And at least going through his individual drills, he looked really good. I mean, it's a lot harder to tell in those preseason games how much of an impact he might be having. But that'll be an interesting, you know, we'll see if that changes this week. And then they did apparently elevate Tyrell Dotson to the active roster yesterday per Adam Schefter and others, I believe, a tackling machine out of Miami. They signed him as a linebacker the same time as they signed Okereke. And, you know, they obviously could use a little bit better tackling. So we'll see if he is active Sunday. But, yeah, the Cam Jackson one, I think we expected JT Sanders, kind of the way this offseason went, to be inactive. But Cam Jackson was surprising, but maybe it just means, you know, we didn't, you know, our eyes may have lied to us a little bit, but we'll see if he's active this week.
0: Nick Carboni, NBC Charlotte sports director, sports anchor, hanging out with us here on the WFNZ hotline. Based on what you saw from Bryce Young on Sunday, Bryce and the offense, but we know he's the biggest piece of it all coming into the season. How impressed were you? How sustainable do you think this is?
2: Impressed and sustainable. And I know the Bears defense, you know, is one that can be got, and they got them in a lot of instances. But I think what you saw was from new play caller Brad Idzik, really good operation. Like the Bears were the ones coming out of a timeout and getting a delay of game. Like that's the kind of stuff we've seen here in the past when the play call isn't getting it on time. And, you know, Dave's got 3-4 things to do at once and Bryce isn't getting guys out of the huddle and up to the line and the ball snaps in time. So we saw that cleaned up week one. That was really good to see, especially in an opener for this offense, this quarterback and this team. And then we saw an effort to push the ball down the field, to let Bryce let it rip. A fourth, it didn't work out, but a fourth and short, and they go on an island to T-Mac and try to pop a big one. And the tight ends were really involved. And I asked Bryce after that, after the game, and he did say, like, you're going to continue to see that, paraphrasing a little bit. But I thought that was a really good sign as well. And I thought Darren Waller looked good. The run game, like, the numbers aren't where you would want it, but I thought they had a lot of good runs, especially from Chuba and a few from Brooks, who, as we talked about, like, the element he brings in the pass game, like, we saw it on Sunday in that little improv deal he did with Bryce. They were playing catch up a lot of the game, had to throw it a lot of the game, so those numbers aren't exactly where you'd want them to be. But I think there's a lot of good things from this offense. I thought that the tackles and the interior line did well for the majority of the football game.
0: Nick, do you think there's any reason to be concerned about Jalen Coker being in a walking boot? I mean, that in and of itself obviously is a little bit concerning, but like to the point that you think his status for Sunday could be in jeopardy? What do you know there?
2: I'm not concerned right now. He said he did it in the first quarter. So the majority of his 138 yards and two touchdown receptions came after. He looked great from the first snap to the last. And I asked him point blank yesterday, are you going to practice Wednesday? And he just said yes. So unless we see something different tomorrow, like he may be limited tomorrow, I still wouldn't be all that concerned. But if he's out there for even just individual drills tomorrow and he looks fast, quick, smooth, and kind of unhobbled, then I would not be concerned. I think, listen, like anytime you roll an ankle, the next day you're probably out of precaution going to be in one of those things. He just happened to walk through past the media horde in it. Maybe it happens more than we know. But he was pretty adamant that he's not going to miss time and he's going to practice tomorrow.
0: So then what do you, and I'll point out really quickly because you probably heard me bringing you in from the commercial break about the spread and where it opened. It's now Carolina -2.5. So I didn't even have the updated line when I was talking about that. They opened as 1.5-point underdogs to Atlanta. Now Carolina, 48 hours later, is already a 2.5-point favorite on Sunday. What do you think about this game, the injuries to Atlanta, how important this game is? What do you think about Sunday?
2: Yeah, well, I think that line change may have something to do with Atlanta's media itinerary at first saying quarterback press conference Wednesday to Cooper Rush press conference Wednesday. I think that might have something to do with it. But regardless, like even if Atlanta was able to get Michael Penix back for this game, I fully expect the Panthers to go and win this ball game. They are the reigning division champions. They added key pieces in the offseason. They are, you know, by and large, fully healthy, especially on the offensive side of the ball, and we saw what they just did on Sunday. Listen, Atlanta's got a one-man show on offense. It's a dang good show. Like, Bijan Robinson is going to be tough to stop. He's going to get him a couple of times. But other than that, I really think they can kind of do what Pittsburgh did to a point, and limit some of their other weapons and get to the pass to the passer. And offensively, like Atlanta's got a little bit more bite in the secondary, but you mentioned those injuries, they're mostly up front. And I think Carolina's going to look out and look to come in and establish the run early. And I think they're going to have success. Like, I think this is a bounce back 2 weeks for Carolina, and it ought to be. If it's not, then there's going to be a lot more questions.
0: Nick Carboni, NBC Charlotte sports director, sports anchor, with us every Tuesday here on the WFNZ hotline. Nick, as always, we appreciate you, brother. We'll see you soon.
2: You got it. Talk to you next week.
0: Nick Carboni, NBC Charlotte, hanging out with us, 704-570-9610. Again, Carolina, 2.5-point favorites as of now against the Falcons coming up on Sunday. Opened up as 1.5-point underdogs, but now up to 2.5-point favorites. 704-570-9610. Hit us up with your thoughts. Mr. Sizest saying our defensive line played terrible. Change something. And then Kawhi's laugh, saying over under 200 total yards for Bijan Robinson on Sunday. You know he's licking his chops. He's got to be, based on what the tape shows against Chicago this past week. I have no doubt that Kevin Stefanski and Bijan Robinson and company are planning to run the ball a lot on Sunday.
1: But we've also seen plenty of times, for as talented as Bijan is, and I'd argue he's the best back in the NFL, Carolina's had games where Bijan's gotten his, but Carolina still wins.
0: Sure. No, that's absolutely doable. You can survive a decent game, even a good game, from Bijan Robinson, in large part because of their quarterback situation. Now, I say that, and Cooper Rush came in here with the Cowboys and won a game a couple of years ago, so it's happened.
1: Yeah, and that was in large part because he had a really good running back that day, Enrico Dowdle.
0: Yeah, that's true. He did. So it has happened before, but I know in the back of my mind, like all of us do, and I'm sure you've entertained the thought, oh God, what if they go down there and lose and drop to 0-2 on the season? The panic meter is going to start to ratchet up. People are going to start to lose patience, especially if the defense, you know, gives up 27 points to Atlanta Sunday. I mean, it's just going to be all hell breaking loose. Every pitchfork in the Charlotte area and Mecklenburg County is going to be out chasing a Giro Vero around. We know how it goes. But I think, again, this is a prime bounce back spot for Carolina. And you can also be, I think, heartened or enthusiastic or optimistic about the fact that, as we know, Bryce Young just puts on the Superman cape when he plays Atlanta. There's just something about that team and looking at the Falcons on the other side of the field that seems to, you know, light a fire in Bryce Young. So hopefully that's the case again. You know, we haven't had to talk about Bryce in anything other than glowing terms and praise the last 48 hours because he earned it on Sunday. But we all knew the big test for him coming into this year is, can you be consistent? I don't expect you to go for 371 and three touchdowns through the air every week. If you did, you'd be an all-pro and probably the MVP. So I don't expect that. But I need Bryce to go for 225, at least a touchdown, ideally two, and a clean game on Sunday. If they can do that, they'll stand a good chance to beat Atlanta.
1: And I think there's a good chance they could run the ball more.
0: Agreed, exactly.
1: Yeah.
0: No, I think they're definitely – I would look for them to really try to run the ball more Sunday against the Falcons.
1: And it's not like they weren't efficient running the ball. I mean, Chuba Hubbard had only 10 carries, but it was for 49 yards. That's nearly 5 yards a carry.
0: Yeah. You know,
1: Jonathan Brooks didn't have the sexiest stat line, but his best run was taken off the board due to a holding call. And he still shows a little bit of that zip, especially the more touches he got going. And, you know, you still have A.J. Dillon for potential goal line, red zone, fourth and short, third and short situations. So the reason they just didn't run the ball that much is because they had to play keep up with the Chicago Bears.
0: They did. 704-570-9610. Hit us up on the WFNZ text line. Right now we go to Smoke on the headlines.
3: Who is Smoke? Where is Smoke? Where there's smoke, there's fire. Let's go.
0: What you got?
1: All right, a couple of things of note. Glad you mentioned Kawhi's laugh on the text line, because yesterday the Kawhi Leonard trade that was agreed upon in June has officially gone through, and that means the first-round picks that Toronto gave up in the deal are going to L.A., so the Clippers have first-round picks.
0: Yeah.
1: Finally. So good for them. That means Brandon Ingram and Grady Dick are now with the Clippers as well. Do want to move things forward to this weekend. The announcements have come out for who's announcing this game on Sunday between the Falcons and Carolina Panthers. A couple of familiar faces that I don't think have ever teamed up, which is kind of surprising.
0: Hit me.
1: Tim Brando and Matt Millen.
0: Woo! Buckle up, baby. Tim Brando and Matt Millen.
1: Two guys that love to talk.
0: Wow. All right. Hit us up, 704-570-9610. We'll come back. We'll talk a lot of football today, of course, but yesterday, another reminder of just how much the world has changed. 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
1: Carolina scores 37 points. And in Brad Idzik's first game as the Panthers' full-time play caller, Carolina puts up 478 yards. And I bet you would have thought that with those numbers, they're winning the football game.
2: The heat on Avero. His seat is also hot. Anybody defending Avero, they are running out of excuses.
3: Avero is the headliner, and I get it, but there's got to be player accountability as well.
4: 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The problem is the defense played the worst it has played in the history of the franchise.
5: 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That's one of those the coach can't get out there and play for you.
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0: Sports Radio 92.7 WFNZ. KB and Smoke with you here on a Tuesday, still reacting to Panthers and Bears on Sunday. We get to some more college football in the 4 o'clock hour. Ryan McGee, ESPN, is back. Looking forward to chatting with him. And then we'll get back to Panthers and Bears and Panthers and Falcons with Jake DeLome, Panthers legend, Hall of Honor member, and part of the Panthers Radio Network. Jake DeLome is back at 5 o'clock. Looking forward to that conversation. But really quickly, we got news over the weekend. And for me, really, the realization of it all came yesterday because I wasn't following the news as closely over the weekend. But another round of layoffs has brought pretty dramatic cuts to our local newspaper, the Charlotte Observer, and many others around the country. And it was, of course, brought to my attention because Rod Boone, our friend here at the station and longtime Hornets beat reporter, both with the Observer most recently and the Athletic prior to that, shared on social media that the paper eliminated his position along with seven of his colleagues in the latest round of McClatchy cuts. Rod Boone saying that the news came less than 48 hours after being told that corporate had given the green light to bring back his podcast that they had whacked 2 years earlier. He also noted that the cuts meant the paper will no longer have a writer dedicated to covering the Hornets, which is a first since the team's inception back in 1987. Of course, Rod also taking over for the legendary Rick Bunnell, who was really the only Charlotte pro basketball beat writer on that beat since they came around all the way back to the 80s. And the cuts are just the latest in a series of layoffs made at papers controlled by McClatchy. The Miami Herald, longtime sports writer Greg Cote, who 54 years on the paper with the paper, right. The Sacramento Bee was also caught in some of that wreckage. They lost their sports department entirely. And listen, media layoffs have become more commonplace in recent years. Local newspapers especially so. And in our business, in radio, I mean, radio has been changing for years. You know, I thank my lucky stars all the time that I've made it a decade on the airwaves at WFNZ. It means a lot to me. Nothing's guaranteed in our business, but especially so in the newspaper business. And I don't know what to do with this because I think that on the one hand, it's just sad that the Charlotte Observer, at least as we understand it now, will not have a full-time Hornets beat reporter on their staff for the first time since 1987. Now, again, you can say, well, the Bobcats were here and there were a couple of years without basketball. That's fine, but you get the point. There's always been a full-time beat writer, namely Rick Bunnell, most recently Rod Boone, on the beat covering the local basketball team. It looks like that's not going to be the case. And if you want to tell me that, you know, newspapers failed to adapt with the times years ago, you know, that the start of the digital era, you know, the newspaper industry didn't handle well, I'll listen to that. You know, I think there's probably, there are just lots of mistakes you could point out along the way. That's fine. And I'm sure some of these conversations will also become political in nature. It's just the way things are. But like, what do you do with the loss of institutional knowledge? That's what I'm wondering about. Because you can, as many people have pointed out, you can still look up the archives of that paper. And the archives are not going away in your local library. You know, I'm sure at least for a while anyway, they'll continue to, you know, allow you to purchase some portion of their archives to get old newspapers and articles and things like that. But like, that's just institutional knowledge that we're just cool with throwing away, like just being done with. I don't understand where we're going with all of this. And again, I'm a 40-year-old millennial who grew up with a dad and a mom, but especially my dad, who still had the newspaper delivered every day to the end of the driveway. I would always grab the sports section. I'd read other stuff too, but I always grabbed the sports section. Hell, early in my sports radio days, you know, 20 years ago, I was still grabbing the sports section to get myself ready for a show or to get myself ready for a broadcast. It was a thing that I just did routinely. Now, admittedly, I haven't done nearly as much of that in the last several years because, well, it's become easier to, well, maybe not easier. I mean, most of what you're looking for is online now anyway. And, you know, papers have moved in that direction. They stopped printing as many newspapers into circulation as, you know, their subscriber numbers dropped and things like that. I'm not, again, ignorant to the fact that this is a large conversation that's more than just, man, I can't believe we don't have any reporters. But can't you also believe that the reporters are just kind of going away, Smoke? That the major newspaper in Charlotte and the region is just saying, yeah, we're seeing failing subscriber numbers, and it doesn't seem to be what's as profitable anymore. So we know we've covered the local NBA team for the last 30 years, but we're just not going to do that anymore. So sorry, you're going to have to find your Hornets coverage elsewhere. I don't know. What do you think?
1: That's a problem, too. where are we getting our Hornets coverage now?
0: Right.
1: Because no one's covering for the Athletic. The guy who was covering for the Athletic was Rod Boone, but then Rod Boone got laid off before Rick Pinnell's passing and then just made the seamless transition after the tragic passing of Rick Pinnell. There's no Hornets beat writer for ESPN. There hasn't been ever. It's just, it's one of those things where people don't really, that are maybe not really understanding it, and I get it because it doesn't really affect your day-to-day life. But when you go 5-10 years down the line, you look at him like, oh, crap, that was a massive mistake. And I understand, you know, sometimes people don't live in the same worldview that we do. But as a kid, we saw it happen with local papers first, and now it's transitioning to large corporation papers that are affecting the cities. Like, I'll shout them out. People gave him a hard time for all these years on the airwaves. Richard Walker.
0: Sure.
1: Richard Walker is institutional knowledge for Gaston County.
0: Oh, I talked to Richard for 15 minutes at halftime on Sunday.
1: Yeah, like Richard Walker, for as much as people would always, including myself, would always get on to him about 1995 East Gaston football, that stuff matters to those kids and those families. And that was on a local level, and it meant a lot to talk about post-100 charitable baseball back in 1998 when they made the American Legion World Series. That stuff matters to people, and the fact that we don't have as many archivalists nowadays that you can easily just pop up something. How do you think these documentaries are made? Archivals, stuff like that. And the problem now is you look on any write-up on any AP or USA Today or even Bleacher Report, it's becoming more and more obvious that a lot of these write-ups for just random games taking place in November, December are not written by humans.
0: Sure.
1: They're written by artificial intelligence.
0: Some of them definitely are. Some of them definitely are. And the texts that I've got coming in here are really interesting. Kawhi's Laugh says, no disrespect, but you are part of the problem. You said you used it and then quit. They can't survive without customers. No disrespect. No disrespect taken, because you're right. I mean, as a young guy, it wasn't as commonplace for me as I was bouncing around between a couple of markets, and you know, I would live, you know, I was living in apartments, and you know, I didn't have the newspaper delivered, and all of a sudden it became, you know, easier to get things on your phone or your laptop or your tablet. But you know, it wasn't that I was unwilling to. I paid for plenty of months of subscriptions for the Charlotte Observer over the last several years. I can't claim to have paid the subscription fee every month for the last 10 years, but I had a good long stretch of a couple of years where I was paying every month for it, and I don't regret that in any way, shape, or form. So, again, I'm not saying that this is just awful and somebody, not me, but somebody's got to do something about this. But it's okay to also pause and say, well, hold on, wait a minute. Like, the entire way in which that we, you know, consumed media for a long time looks to be reaching its end days if this is going to continue. And even if you don't purchase the paper to have it delivered to the end of your driveway every morning, you know, you can still support Kawhi's Laugh. You can still support by way of paying for an online subscription, which I'm not unwilling to do. This seems to be bigger, though, than just my decision to not pay to have the newspaper delivered. They're cutting sports departments wholesale across the country.
1: Miami was one of them.
0: Yeah, Miami lost pretty much everybody. Sacramento lost their entire sports department.
1: Well, and that's the thing that also stinks, too, you know, is that people are losing their entire athletic, you know, and Miami's a big market.
0: Yeah.
1: For as much as I take shots at Miami, they got a little bit of everything. They got hockey, they got baseball, they got football, they got basketball, they even got college football and basketball from the Miami Hurricanes. So that really hurts them, and what really hurts with us and how it's going to be hurting this market, there were games where Rod Boone was the only guy at road games for the Hornets.
0: Yeah.
1: So now, essentially, the only people that we're going to get any type of press conference stuff is from Sam Perley and Chance Bacon. No offense to them. They do a great job, but they're a part of the team.
0: They are.
1: So they're not going to ask questions that Rod Boone and others would ask Charles Lee or any of the players after the game that people might want to know about.
0: Yeah.
1: So it's going to hurt you in the long run.
0: Well, sure. Like, there's, again, no disrespect to Shannon or to Sam, but to your point, Sam works for Hornets.com and Shannon works for the team-affiliated, you know, TV group. It just is what it is. There's just that layer exists. And so when they go on the road, there's no road beat reporter going with the Hornets. You're relying on stringers from out of town, if they even do that.
1: They're probably just going to the home team, because that's who they care about. Who they write for.
0: Maybe there's an AP writer in the area that just, again, he's a stringer for the night. He gets paid $150 to write the game story and, you know, ask a couple of questions to write the game story. But it's not going to be the team reporter who knows the team inside and out asking the questions that a lot of people would like the answers to.
1: And even that's on a hope and a prayer.
0: Yeah. Yeah, it stinks, man. And first of all, just on a human level, our thoughts go out to Rod, because Rod has always been good to us. Rod's a family man. He's got a family to support. So, you know, I hate to see anybody lose a job. I just, you know, again, it's kind of scary in a sense. Like, you've got decades and decades and decades of institutional knowledge and archives, and all of a sudden, that's just going to stop. And there doesn't seem to be a whole lot of concern for that among a lot of people. 704-570-9610. Hit us up on the WFNZ text line. We'll come back. 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
3: Clemson's in a lot of trouble.
4: 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I don't think they're a mid-football team. I don't think they're mediocre. I think you're going to watch a bad football
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4: If they make a bowl game, I think it's going to be six victories. They're a 3.5-point favorite against North Carolina. I don't care who their quarterback is. Who do you believe? You have two QBs in Chris Vezina and Tate Reynolds, and you really have none? I don't think this is a good football team that we're watching in Clemson. And, buddy, if they don't make a bowl game, all of this buyout talk surrounding Dabo, that's all going to come to a head.
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0: Hey, y'all. KB here from my friends at Twin Peaks. And boy, week three of the college football slate is loaded. Hell, the whole weekend's loaded. Week two of the NFL Sunday, Twin Peaks has every snap. Saturday, you got Carolina and Clemson, Miami at Wake Forest, NC State on the road, Florida State at Alabama, Duke at home. If it's on, it's here. And then Sunday, Panthers and Falcons at 1, then the rest of the NFL slate all afternoon and into Sunday. Walk in to 29-degree draft beer in frosted mugs, smoked in house wings and brisket, burgers stacked high and cooked to order, signature cocktails, happy hour before kickoff, wall-to-wall TVs, perfect sight lines, no bad seats. 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Your lodge away from home. Saturday college, Sunday NFL. 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Twin Peaks has locations in Concord Mills and right next to Carowinds off exit 90. The weekend starts before.
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0: Hour number two, Sports Radio 92.7 WFNZ. KB and Smoke with you here on a Tuesday. Good talk about the McClatchy layoffs, the fact that Rod Boone was axed by the Observer. Again, shout out to Rod. He's a good guy, one of our friends here at the station. He's always done great by us. We wish him the best and Godspeed and all that. But McClatchy newspaper layoffs continue. Sports departments being axed across the country. And listen, I'm not one of these high and mighty, you know, media types who thinks that I'm out here saving the world every day talking ball on the radio. But, you know, at the same time, there's a market for it. People want to hear about sports. People want to read about sports and watch things about sports. And obviously there is an appetite for it. But McClatchy says that the internal email from management says consumer revenue has dipped 41% and we cannot continue investing where subscriber interest does not support the investment. So I haven't seen their data. Like, I don't know how much the clicks are down in various sports departments and, you know, teams and beat writers around the country. But it is just very strange and kind of sad to think about for those of us who grew up on newspapers, reading the newspapers, becoming sports fans because of reading those box scores and reading those stories and our favorite columnists and beat reporters. It's just scary to think that decades upon decades of institutional knowledge, the history of the Hornets, the history of the Panthers, the history of NASCAR in many ways, has been written about and recorded for a long, long, long time. And that's just coming to an end, apparently, because there is going to be no Hornets beat writer for the Charlotte Observer for the first time since 1987. A 301 number from Maryland writing in to say, a lot of the people making the decisions to eliminate sports journalism from these news outlets are solely focused on money and could care less about sports. I'd go as far as saying a lot of them actually despise sports. So those of us, as you stated on the show, who grew up reading the paper, especially for sports, and guys who report on sports through these outlets suffer, it's a great topic. So now I appreciate it, and I wanted to keep going because we had some very, very good texts coming in, but unfortunately, Smoke, we got to hit the sounder because we just got some massive breaking news. I did not think this was going to happen this quickly, but after Sunday, I wondered. The Panthers have just waived wide receiver Jimmy Horn Jr. How about that? Jimmy Horn Jr., the Panthers themselves, you know, pushing out the story just a couple of minutes ago. We told you late in the show yesterday that they had signed veteran linebacker Tyrell Dodson off the practice squad to the 53-man roster. They have now waived Jimmy Horn Jr. as a result of all of that. So how about that, Smoke?
1: That shows you how thin of a margin of error that he was already on.
0: Yeah.
1: Now, he could go back to the practice squad and whatnot.
0: But if he clears waivers, right?
1: Yeah, if he clears waivers.
0: I don't know that he will. Maybe he does.
1: Maybe not.
0: I don't know. Maybe if he clears waivers, he makes his way back. But Jimmy Horn Jr., sixth rounder last year, served as the primary return man Sunday, muffed a punt in the loss to the Bears, took another shot, I think, on the very next return, if I'm not mistaken.
1: And was almost a fumble, but luckily he had hit the ground by that point.
0: I wasn't sure he was going to get up from that one, based on the way it looked from the press box. I mean, maybe it wasn't quite as nasty as it seemed from our vantage point, but I thought it was a really nasty hit. I just didn't think he did anything on Sunday. Now, I'm not saying that should have got him, you know, cut from the team. You know, the offense overall had a very strong day, but if Sunday was enough for them that they don't think he can help them at all in the kick return game, I guess that tells you everything they think about his ability to be a wide receiver at the NFL level, right? I mean, hell, how many times last year were we saying, you keep talking about not having the vertical threat, the speed guy, to stretch the back end of the defense, take the top off, you know, throw the go ball, all that stuff. And there's Jimmy Horn with pretty elite speed, and they just continued to use him as a gadget guy. And you might occasionally get the deep crosser, you know, as we saw against Miami. I think they tried to run nearly the exact same play late in the Rams game that he couldn't hold on. But we also thought coming into the season that, you know, Jimmy Horn had found a place on special teams as a return man, put on some muscle. Maybe that meant he was ready to take the next step, Steve Smith style, start to contribute on special teams and, you know, really start to work his way into and earn his reps with the wide receiver group. But instead, after one rough Sunday, Smoke, they have decided to part ways with Jimmy Horn Jr.
1: Yeah, and look, it could not be over. Like, I think maybe he could come back on practice squad. We got to remember, for as much as we were talking about Jalen Coker and how much, you know, we love Jalen Coker, remember, he was cut like two times and put on the practice squad. So he could come back up, but he has to clear waivers. He's now going into Pandora's box where he could just be

0: taken up by someone else on the waiver wire claim, and if not, he could come back here. But not a great sign for him after not having a great game yesterday or 2 days ago.
1: Whoo, buddy. 704-570-9610. Your reactions to the Panthers waving wide receiver and kick and punt returner Jimmy Horn Jr. after one week in 2026. We have, let's see, Chubb in the Tub. Kind of weird that Trevor Achane has a spot still, and he muffed punts before. Multiple people asking, how does he get cut, yet Xavier Leggett is still on this team? That's an easy answer. He's a first rounder. Jimmy Horn's not. I'm not saying it's right. I'm not justifying it. I'm saying they're going to hold out just a little bit longer to see what they can get from XL before they cut a former first round pick.
0: That and XL didn't fumble on his kick return.
1: He did not. He dropped his first pass that came his way,
0: right,
1: which wasn't great. That play probably wasn't going for much anyway, but I think that's your explanation, even if you hate it.
0: That and XL can block on run plays.
1: Yeah. Hitting the Sauce said that he got clotheslined a series before and headbutted without his helmet. I thought, again, watching him in the preseason, I thought, you know, he's put on some muscle. He still looks really fast. Maybe he's ready for this job. Like, maybe he is ready for this assignment. And I'll be damn smoke if the first time they don't get out there in live action, he nearly gets decapitated a couple of times. And I'm like, I think this won't work. I think this was a bad decision. And it didn't look anything like this in the preseason. So if you're just tuning in, Jimmy Horn Jr. has been waived by the Panthers to make room for linebacker Tyrell Dodson on the roster, which, again, kind of makes sense. Like, I do think they need to overall just have as many good defensive players on that side as possible. They signed Dodson for a reason. They were probably always going to bring him up to the 53 at some point. You just didn't necessarily think it would be at the expense of Jimmy Horn Jr.
0: Yeah, that, and doing to point out Dodson, scouting report, tackles people a lot.
1: Whew.
0: And I mean a lot.
1: A lot, a lot.
0: A lot, a lot. So, you know, linebackers, I don't know if they're the main culprit. I don't think they're the main culprit of the problems on Sunday, but they definitely didn't help in the matter. I think having Dodson can only help. I think the biggest shock was we weren't expecting that 2025 draft pick to get cut.
1: Right.
0: I thought when I saw the Dodson move yesterday, I believed it was going to be JT Sanders that was getting cut.
1: Okay.
0: Instead, it was
1: Jimmy. That's another one. Like, Jimmy's gone, and yet JT Sanders still survives.
0: Yes.
1: You know, that's another one where it's like, okay, Jimmy's gone, but we still have two dudes on this roster at least that have done next to nothing. And fans definitely want gone. Now, fans don't run the team, but still the point's the point. And Jimmy's gone before either one of JT Sanders or even Xavier Leggett. Yeah, if you're just tuning in, Jimmy Horn Jr. has been cut by the Panthers here. Lots and lots of texts coming in on this. People asking who's returning punts for this team. I would say John Metchie probably gets a helmet Sunday against Atlanta.
0: You have John Metchie and XL on the kickoff return.
1: David Moore? Is that possible?
0: He doesn't muff him.
1: If you're just looking to secure the football, David Moore might be your guy.
0: There's a reason why Dave Canales has stuck around with David Moore that long.
1: Right. That's what I'm saying. So I would suspect that Sunday, one of John Metchie or David Moore get a helmet against Atlanta. That's my first thought. I'm wondering, because we saw Metchie return kicks. He doesn't have the same straight line speed that Jimmy Horn does.
0: Especially now.
1: No, definitely not now. I think he's a little bit shiftier. I think maybe he's got a little better vision. Like, I didn't think Jimmy saw the field well at all on Sunday when he was returning kicks. I think it was just, let's get to 100 miles an hour as quickly as possible and hope to hit a seam. There just didn't seem to be a whole lot of vision from Jimmy out there. But again, even saying all that, did not see this one coming, man. And we got people saying that Jimmy's going to be picked up and, you know, he'll thrive elsewhere. We got people predicting that he'll land in Jacksonville, people predicting that he's going to land in Kansas City, and that he is going to, you know, just go on to thrive somewhere else. Here's my other question, though. You got to be honest about this. He didn't look very good in the return game, all right? Then you start looking where the football is going to go offensively. He's not getting targets over T-Mac. He's not getting targets over Jalen Coker. He's just not. I would rather Darren Waller get the football than Jimmy Horn Jr. I would rather Jonathan Brooks and Chuba Hubbard, quite honestly, get the ball ahead of Jimmy Horn Jr. So if he's taking up a roster spot and suddenly it's very apparent he ain't cut out for this kick return game, yeah, he's fast. He's a very, very fast guy. But if he can't be your kick returner and there are five other pass catchers you'd rather throw the ball to, it would seem he's just taken up a roster spot. And I liked him. I say this as somebody who was like, he was growing on me during training camp, really growing on me for the first time, but he can't return kicks. I mean, Sunday was awful. I don't think that's getting any better. And if he's your like fifth or sixth option when it comes to pass catcher or playmakers, it's not hard to make the argument that he's just taking up a roster spot.
0: Especially when you need depth at defense.
1: Yeah. You got to have it, man. You got to have it. 704-570-9610. Hit us up. Your thoughts, your reactions. If you want to give us a call, we'd love to hear from you. Rod is up first here in this segment. Rod, I appreciate you calling, man. What's going on?
2: KB, Smoke, you know what? This is why I love you guys, man. This is why I listen to y'all show. That morning show, man, them guys own something else, man.
1: Those are my guys.
2: I know, KB. I know, but, man, I love Fitty. I love Mac and Bone. Me and Mac are more on the same lines during basketball season. When the Hornets are playing, we're on the same page. But NFL season, we are not. And just the other day, this is really why I called in, because I had to call in. In the mornings, I don't really have time, but them guys said everything this morning that all of us on the text line were saying yesterday morning about Evero. And they wanted to pile on DB and get on DB for his penalties. And Mac had the nerve to say something about, I still got to be mad at, I can't help being mad at DB or something. How can we be mad at Derrick Brown, man? All that he's done for us and despite us, all that he's done, those penalties that he got and we want to hang out over him, I didn't like that at all, man. We got to be better than that for him. And put some blame on Evero, man. This guy is in his fourth season of throwing us the same stuff. And so that right there was really why I called in. I wanted to say, this morning they pulled all the tape. I'm sure you heard it, Orlovsky and all the guys on their shows that were saying how Evero this and Evero that. And so then Smoke and Bone, Mac and Bone seemed to want to agree. And so that's why I called in, just to celebrate that, because I had to sulk in that a little bit. And I'll be damned if we don't let Jimmy Horn go. And Kyle, I could tell he was growing on you. You had been talking more and more, talking him up more and more, and I was seeing it. I think he was probably struggling in that return vision with his vision returning the ball, you know, returning punts or whatever. You got to be able to see the field.
1: Yeah.
2: But, hell, like the first guy said, we had – what's his name that was returning them forever? He muffed the punt.
1: He did.
2: We kept him. Why do we still have JT Sanders? All of that, man. So, I don't know.
1: I hear you. I appreciate the phone call, buddy. 704-570-9610. Listen, as far as Evero goes, if you want somebody to rip Evero, I got plenty of that. Here, give me 30, Smoke. Give me Josh Norris, former WFNZ intern turned underdog fantasy maven. Here is Josh Norris on Sunday just roasting Ejiro Evero.
3: I'll just end this by pointing a finger at the Panthers defense coordinator, Ejiro Evero. He has some questions to answer for here, okay? I mean, this is the same DC that two seasons ago coached the unit that allowed the most points in NFL history. All I have heard ever since then is, oh, he's well-respected in the league, and they just believe that once he gets more defensive personnel that this defense is going to turn it around, and he should be on head coaching lists, and, you know, he changes the coverage the most between pre-snap and post-snap. Who cares? The dude sucks at his job, okay? Get him out of here. A team, an offense, that posts 31 points in the opening three quarters should win a game 80% of the time, and his defense allowed 59 points in this game. Get out. I'm sick of it. It is just incredible. I understand there were some other plays like Derrick Brown on the, you know, roughing the passer and Jimmy Horn muffing the punt and all that type of stuff. Your defense wasn't ready for the game. It's that simple, and it hasn't been ready for 4 years. Simple ass.
1: There you go. Josh Norris hasn't been ready for 4 years. Get out. You suck at your job. You ought to be fired. So on and so forth. Now, the flip side of that, here's Devin Lloyd, Panthers linebacker, all pro last year in Jacksonville, saying, no, wasn't on EJ. We didn't execute.
4: I think we did a good job game planning. I wouldn't say anything really caught us by surprise. It just came down to execution today. And at the end of the day, I mean, 59 points, that's on the whole defense. It wasn't just one play. It wasn't just one person.
1: Right. So, again, I play that just to balance it out a little bit. That's all. Not to say, aha, Josh is wrong. There's Devin Lloyd saying he's wrong. It's just, it's also kind of what you would expect a player to say. They're pros. This ain't college where you see a bad defense early, you know, oh, that's going just to be a bad defense. These guys are all pros. These are they're pro bowlers, all pros on this line, on this defense. Last week doesn't have to be their standard. That's the point. They should be able to make adjustments and get better. So I say all that to say, if you're looking for reasons to agree with Devin Lloyd, and I think there are plentiful, you know, Jiro Vero didn't coach Princely Umanmielen to lose contain on seemingly every single snap that mattered in the game. Sorry, I'm just having flashbacks to Caleb Williams' last touchdown run in the second quarter. I mean, he didn't coach Princely to bail on containment, it seemed like, 8 times out of 10. He didn't coach Derrick Brown to line up offside. You know, he didn't coach DB to lay the late hit. He didn't coach Will Lee to lackadaisically jog after Roma Dunze on that Moss catch. Like, there are lots of things out there these players 100% have to take accountability for, because some of these guys just flat out sucked on ice on Sunday, Smoke. And there's just no getting around that. If Averro is truly on the hot seat inside that building, I'm fine with it. You have to produce. But these players have to wear a whole lot of what happened on Sunday, too.
0: Yeah, like, one of the main things I look at is the fact that the defensive line got blown off the line of scrimmage about 4 or 5 yards on at least half of the run plays. And that honestly made just as much of a difference in them scoring 59 points than anything else, because there are so many situations, like I said yesterday, where it probably should have been 3rd and 7, 3rd and 8, 3rd and 9 even. But it was instead 3rd and 4, 3rd and 3, because they couldn't get a contact on Manungai and Swift until about 5 or 6 yards after the line of scrimmage. So stuff like that just really changed how the offense was playing for the Chicago Bears and allowed them to score as much as possible.
1: Sure. And Rod says, I disagree, KB. All of that can be coaching related. You play how you practice. Absolutely. But, you know, we've been there. Jiro Vero is a fiery dude. I have seen that guy bless out his defense in practice countless times, all right? He coaches those guys hard. Now, you can argue he's not coaching them correctly, that's fine, but he coaches those guys hard. And some of this stuff that was learned at the college level, at the high school level, just like philosophical stuff, principle stuff, that some of these players know just simply can't happen if they're going to win a game. And I like Sirloin of Beef's text to pull us all out of this and say, hey, the whole NFC South is 0-1. It's going to be okay, gee whiz. That's right. Everybody in the division is 0-1. So you lost no ground over the weekend despite giving up 59 points to Chicago. Now can you go start getting it back against Atlanta coming up on Sunday? 704-570-9610. Let me sneak in a phone call real quick. Mel from Charlotte is up next. Mel, what's going on?
5: Hey, how's it going? It's been a while since I called.
1: Yeah, man. Good to hear from you.
5: Good to talk to you guys. I just wanted to put a couple of things in the context. You know, everybody's freaking out. And, you know, to quote Aaron Rodgers, relax. We had a starting linebacker who wasn't with the team, what, 3-4 weeks ago?
1: Yes.
5: We had a second-year pass rusher who wasn't expecting to start 2 weeks ago. And we had a rookie corner out there, you know, that was getting abused all game. But, like, it's week one. It takes a little time for the defense to gel. You would hope that happens in preseason, but, you know, things happen. So I'm not worried too much. It's week one. And Caleb Williams, I think, is probably going to be an MVP candidate. And other than Lamar Jackson, I don't think there's anybody else on the schedule that is really a run-pass threat like he is. So I think we'll be better week two against Atlanta, hopefully. And I don't know. That's pretty much all I have.
1: No, I'm with you. It's great. It's good to hear from you. Great phone call. I'm with you. I still think there's plenty of reason to be optimistic, primarily the way the offense played. You know, I don't think you're getting 37 points a week, but I think much of what we saw was sustainable. We talked about it to start the show. The Panthers graded out number 2 overall as a whole offensive unit, number 2 overall in the entire NFL in week one. You know, funny enough, a couple of spots ahead of Chicago, which isn't that crazy when you get down into the weeds of the game. But either way, regardless of where you think they should exactly be, it's a reflection of how good the offense operated under Brad Idzik in week one. So I still remain optimistic this team can win a lot of games based on some of the things we saw Sunday. I don't think special teams is going to be that bad every week. And I certainly don't think they're giving up 59 points every week. So we'll talk more about it. Also, if you're just tuning in, we got to get back to this. Jimmy Horn Jr. has been waived by the Carolina Panthers. It was the corresponding move in them signing Tyrell Dotson, the linebacker, to the 53-man roster yesterday. Not a move that many people saw coming necessarily, but Jimmy Horn Jr. has been waived after one game in the 2026 Carolina Panthers season. We'll put a pin in that. We'll come back and talk to Ryan McGee of ESPN next. 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
1: Carolina scores 37 points, and in Brad Idzik's first game as the Panthers' full-time play caller, Carolina puts up 478 yards. And I bet you would have thought that with those numbers, they're winning the football game.
10: The heat on Avero. His seat is also hot. 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
13: 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That's one of those the coach can't get out there and play for you.
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0: 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KB and Smoke with you. Still chewing on the fat of Panthers-Bears Sunday, but also breaking news just about 25 minutes ago. The Panthers have waived former sixth-round wide receiver out of Colorado, Jimmy Horn Jr., has been let go by the Panthers. He's the corresponding move to them signing Tyrell Dodson, the former Dolphins linebacker, to the 53-man roster yesterday. And this has a lot of people rocked right now on the text line. Smoke, why are you laughing over there? What's going on?
1: I love how you went full Fargo to talk about Colorado.
0: Colorado. Yeah, no, it's the thing that I do. But anyway, Jimmy Horn Jr., folks saying, how is XL still on this? How do they cut that guy? And then a whole lot of, oh, so they cut Jimmy Horn Jr., but Ejiro Averro still got a job, huh? Make it make sense. That's what the text line is full of right now. Sirloin of Beef. So Leggett can't catch a cold, and they let Horn go? Come on, man. So that's kind of a snapshot of our text line right now. But yeah, Jimmy Horn Jr. has been let go by the Panthers. And after his lack of performance in the return game Sunday, and the fact that I think there are probably 5 to 6 preferable pass-catching targets on this team ahead of him, I don't think it's hard to craft the argument that he's just taking up a roster spot if he can't be effective in the run game. And Sunday, to me, indicated he's not likely to be all that effective in the run game, even with the speed, because it looked like he had zero vision out there. We'll get back to that. Jake DeLome, Panthers legend, the old gunslinging Cajun, back with us at 5 o'clock to talk about the fallout of Sunday's blowout loss to Chicago. But speaking of Cajuns, we got to talk LSU Ole Miss. We got to get to a lot right now with Ryan McGee, ESPN, senior writer, College Game Day contributor, and one half of Marty and McGee. He's back with us on the WFNZ hotline. What's going on, brother? How are you?
2: Yeah, I'm packing to go back to Oxford. I'm hoping this is kind of the end of the Lane Kiffin trilogy at this point for me. I'm ready to maybe go talk to some other people.
0: I'd say so. Yeah, well, are they I saw the headline at ESPN yesterday that they're asking for Southern hospitality upon Lane's return this weekend. Is that right?
2: Yeah, and you know, a lot of people have spoken up. I mean, the governors of both states, I thought that Pete Golding answered the question extremely well when he was asked about it. And if I'm being 100% honest, I'm a little concerned about it. I mean, I'm a lot concerned about it. I think that, you know, the Grove is, for folks that have never been, it's the single greatest tailgating in the world. No offense to anyone else. It just is. It is what it is. But I love 3:30 games at Ole Miss. I love noon games, you know, where it's 11 a.m. local at Ole Miss. Night games at Ole Miss can get a little rough because never seen people drink like that in my life. And I'm not being a prude. It just is what it is. And so when you throw this on top of that, it is going to be a really, really – so, Marty, we're going to do our show noon at noon on SEC Network, right there on the square. Where the fans are already going to be getting tuned up. And I'm really, really – I'm curious to see what the atmosphere is like. But it's – yeah. Cooler heads prevailing would be in everyone's best interest.
0: Yeah.
2: But I'm smaller than that.
0: I'm with you on that. Let me, though, go back to the weekend real quick. I have to get your take on what happened – in Austin. I mean, Ryan, I walked away from the TV at 23-3. I had stuff to do. I left it on. I was just going back and forth. Yep. I got distracted, and 30 minutes later, I checked my phone and nearly dropped it and said, what the bleep happened, and had to run back and rewind the whole thing. What did you think of the Ohio State meltdown and how much that, you know, 15-minute span changed the entire outlook of Texas' season?
2: Well, I think it is the – we talked about this on Saturday morning, Marty and I did, about, you know, it was time for Arch Manning to win one of those games. And the reality was that a lot of people's, and in my opinion, a lot of times unfair criticism of Arch is, you know, based on he doesn't win those games or whatever else. And you go back and look at what was really his first start, and it was at Ohio State, and he still almost pulled it off, even though he couldn't get out of his own way in the first half. And then for him to orchestrate what he did, and Ohio State certainly helped, but the quarterback still got to take him down the field. And so I thought the way that he handled all of that was the reason for everyone in Austin to feel good about it, because quite frankly, they don't win those games. And Sark doesn't coach very well when they get to the last 5 minutes of those games. And so there were a lot of reasons to walk away from that game excited if you're a Texas fan. To me, it was more about that than it was about an Ohio State collapse. The reality was that, in my opinion, Texas has the most talented roster in the country anyway. And they played like it. And they couldn't get out of their own way in the first three quarters. And when they finally got it going, they got it going. So I don't think there's any shame if you're an Ohio State fan. It's disappointing, but I don't think there's any shame if you're an Ohio State fan of losing that game to, you know, the number one team in the country, because that will probably serve you well when you get into, you know, the Big Ten schedule, which really doesn't start until we get to November.
0: How of the games this past weekend, and I want to point out, business really starts to pick up in the week three schedule. We've seen some really good matchups, some good games thus far, but really business picks up in week three. But of those week two games, maybe it's Ohio State, Texas, maybe it's Oregon, Oklahoma State, or, you know, so, was there one game this last weekend where you thought we really learned something about a team?
2: Yeah, I think Oregon's done. Like, Oregon's not a national championship team. And that's stunning to me. I think the world of that quarterback. I love Dan Lanning. I wish everyone should hope that Dan Lanning was their head football coach. But that Oklahoma State team had not won, 12 games?
0: Yeah.
2: And they lost that game. And so I'll say this while I'm talking to you. So, you know, I write the bottom 10 for ESPN.com.
0: Oh, I'm going there.
2: Oh, yeah, but UMass had a 16-game losing streak, and then they won, right? And then Oklahoma State inherited the longest losing streak, and they won. So now who has the longest losing streak in FBS football? It's our Charlotte 49ers. So I'm just saying the trend might be going in their direction. They got to go to App State, but damn, you know, everybody else had double-digit, you know, losing streaks, and now they have the longest one. So if you're wearing green and carrying a pickaxe, you know, there might be reason to hope.
0: Maybe. I don't know, Ryan. Like, I'm not a Charlotte alum. I certainly, though, have rooted for Tim Albin. I would like for that program to be relevant. But my goodness, I mean, they went 1-11 last year. They're now 1-13 in the Tim Albin era. I mean, it's left a lot of people these last 2 weeks asking, can Charlotte really do this? Like, is there a light at the end of this tunnel? And to hear you describe it, I mean, I don't know if there is one anytime soon.
2: Hey, I'm just telling you right now, I've watched more UMass football than anyone not on the payroll at UMass for the last 10 years. And now all of a sudden they're 2-0, and Oklahoma State fired Gundy and basically didn't win for 2 years, and they just beat the number 6 team in the country. So I'm just saying, this is all I have for Charlotte fans, is what I'm saying. So just y'all roll with that.
0: Yeah, I hear you. Ryan McGee, ESPN, with us on the WFNZ hotline. Speaking of the bottom 10, Clemson comes in at number 5 in the most recent edition of the bottom 10. How much has your outlook or you know, perspective on that Clemson-North Carolina game changed in the last 10 to 14 days?
2: Oh, my gosh. I mean, I think if you went into the season looking at those teams, and I think my opinion of the North Carolina situation is well documented. I talk about it every Tuesday with you. I think you would have just assumed that was going to be a pretty hefty Clemson win. And, you know, you probably can't put that in win column for Carolina and let them, you know, go try to get a ball game elsewhere. But now you got a team that's playing with confidence and a team that is playing without any confidence. And also, I want to make sure Clemson fans understand it wasn't the first time they've been there. That's the coveted fifth spot. They're not actually the fifth worst team in the country. But you put Oregon, this one, you know, spoiler alert, when the bottom 10 drops tomorrow, Oregon will be in the coveted fifth spot. They ain't fifth worst team in the country, but that's how it works. One of the best parts of riding the bottom 10 is when a team lands in there that aren't used to it because they lost a game they weren't supposed to lose. And the dimensions are always fun.
0: Oh, yeah. No, fun's one way to put it. Ryan McGee, ESPN, hanging out with us here on the WFNZ hotline. My Hokies, James Franklin and company, 2-0 to start the season. They just obliterate a terrible VMI team to start the year. And then they exercise the demons against ODU on Saturday, 44-21. They got another step up this week with Mike Locksley in Maryland. If they go get this win and improve to 3-0, like what's the outlook then for James Franklin in his first year with a 3-0 start to the season?
2: You're already halfway to a bowl game.
0: Yeah.
2: And you and I said it over the summer, which was when you looked at the schedule, it felt right for getting off to a great start. And so the sign of a program getting its act together is you win the games you're supposed to win, right? You know, that's what coaches just screamed all the time. Listen, I don't necessarily want to play this team or that team, but you have to win those football games. I mean, I said that last week. I was in Kentucky when Alabama went to Kentucky last weekend, and I said, listen, the first sign that Kalen DeBoer's got it together is he should come into Kentucky and beat Kentucky. Those are the games you're supposed to win. He hasn't been winning those games. And so, and Virginia Tech hasn't been winning those games. And it's not even when they do win it, they're kicking field goals in the fourth quarter to try to win the football game. Just take care of your business. And that's what they did, as you said, exercising demons on Saturday. So, yeah, Maryland's not great. But if they beat a team that's okay, then that's what Maryland is. And you're 3-0, then yeah, I mean, you are halfway to a bowl game, and that's your goal. And you were talking about this weekend. There are so many, when I was growing up, my dad would call them million-dollar ball games. Mm-hmm. Like Mississippi State, South Carolina will win no championships. But guess what? When they get to December and it's time to decide what bowl game you're in, this game here in week three is probably going to be the difference between being in the Birmingham Bowl or playing on New Year's Day. And that means a lot to both those teams. So there are a lot of games on the schedule. That Auburn-Florida game, that's a million-dollar ball game. Those games are going to determine now in September what your momentum is going to be going into the offseason, like already. And so, yeah, there's a lot of those million-dollar ball games this week.
0: Well, and I'll point out another one, 12:45 SEC Network Saturday, NC State at Vanderbilt at First Bank Stadium. And that's, I think, a prime example of one of those. And Vandy's going to start the touted freshman, I think the one they swiped from Georgia on the recruiting trail against NC State. What are your thoughts on that game?
2: It's funny. We always have a big call on Tuesday mornings, and it's our SEC Nation Marty and McGee call. And this was one of the topics that kept coming up, which was that game. Like, that's the game Marty and I will be leading into on SEC Network. When we kick off at noon on Saturday, and again, that's a million-dollar ball game. That's a statement game. If you're State, you're already trying to salvage September. If you're Vanderbilt, you're trying to decide who you're going to be in the post-Pavia era, and it kind of starts this weekend. So, I'll tell you right now, at the end of this, when we get to December and, the playoff has been decided and now we're figuring out who's going to what bowl games, I don't think anyone's going to line Vandy and NC State up for playoff berths. But guess what? This might be the difference between playing in the Gator Bowl or playing in the Citrus Bowl. And then playing in, a game on December the 21st. No offense to any of our friends who run those bowl games here in the Carolinas.
0: I'm with you. Before I get you out of here, you mentioned Alabama, Kentucky, just Alabama in general. Alabama hosts Florida State at 3:30 on Saturday. We know what happened last year. Hell, we know what happened yesterday. Florida State firing their AD, Michael Alford. And everybody looking at that saying, oh, that's not good for Mike Norvell. That must be the next domino to drop. What do you think about what they did there and what that means for Mike Norvell?
2: Yeah, no. When the guy who hired you just got fired, then the all safety nets have been removed, right? You're getting rid of coordinators. That's sign number one. The AD gets fired. That's sign number two. Strike three is you, and he knows that. And they're just not very good. I mean, it is. One day we will write a story about the sudden collapse of programs. But you think about Florida State, who thought they had a chance to win the national championship, and because of one injury, they have been completely in the wall ever since.
0: Yeah.
2: And it is hard for me to think of – I can't come up with another program that was right on – had their toes up against returning to what they used to be, and they went from we got screwed out of the playoff to complete irrelevancy. And that's just who they are right now. But again, if you're Alabama, where Kalen DeBoer has struggled is games against unranked opponents, particularly on the road, but games against unranked opponents. So you have to win the games you're supposed to win. And if you're Alabama with this ridiculous teenage quarterback behind center, then you absolutely should take care of a Florida State team that on paper is not good.
0: Ryan McGee, ESPN senior writer, College Game Day contributor. Check him out Saturday, SEC Nation. Marty and McGee with us every Tuesday here on the program. As always, brother, we appreciate you. Have a great week.
2: Anytime, buddy. Y'all too.
0: There you go. Ryan McGee, ESPN with us on the WFNZ hotline. Want to point out, too, Miami playing another Friday night game. Miami at Wake Forest in Winston-Salem Friday night. Miami is favored by 20.5 points in that game over Wake Forest on the road. And there's a part of me that, again, says, hey, look at Miami, Malachi Toney. I mean, they're just so loaded. Darian Mintz has gotten off to a great start. They've been obliterating opponents.
1: Arcade, Mark Fletcher.
0: Right, but like, I just really like the way Wake Forest is playing right now.
1: Dude, that was a gritty win in West Lafayette.
0: I'm not saying they beat Miami. I'm saying, are we sure Miami covers that game 20 and a half points?
1: I'm not sure.
0: I'm not sure. I don't know that I'd touch it, but I can't help but struggle with that one a little bit.
1: That, and I just think this is a big step up from what Miami's had, because there's a massive jump between Stanford and Wake Forest.
0: I agree.
1: So, and you know, I'm glad he also mentioned another game, too. Like, I'm expecting a shootout in Columbia this weekend between Mississippi State and South Carolina. For those that haven't watched a single Mississippi State game since Kamario Taylor's taken over at quarterback last year.
0: The throw he made last week.
1: That zip.
0: Yeah.
1: Against Minnesota.
0: Yeah.
1: I mean, this kid has a lot of raw natural talent. He's already put it on full display, not only this year, but last year. Like, we could be looking at two prototypical quarterbacks that could define the next era of SEC football with Lenore Sellers and Kamario Taylor. I mean, this isn't as much of a game that we think is a surefire thing for South Carolina as it was, let's say, 5 months ago.
0: No, and their offense didn't look great over the weekend, so that's something to consider as well. 704-570-9610. Hit us up on the WFNZ text line. Right now we go to Smoke on the headlines.
1: I think we talked about it a little bit yesterday, but not really much, but do want to point this out with the Clemson Tigers. Christopher Vezina is considered week-to-week after injuring his elbow against Georgia Southern on Saturday. That means freshman Tate Reynolds is expected to be the starter for the Tigers as they take on Bill Belichick and the Tar Heels.
0: And listening to Dabo talk about it, doesn't it seem now like it was almost a foregone conclusion this was going to happen at some point? Because I didn't know to start the season. I didn't know if this was a Kelly Bryant, Trevor Lawrence situation. And I'm not even sure it is that still. But they gave Christopher Vezina a chance to show what he could do. And he just folded against LSU. They had to kick five field goals last week against Georgia Southern, or back on Saturday. And listening to Dabo talk about it now, it just seems like maybe this was inevitable.
1: Now, the real question is, how good is Tate Reynolds, or have you finally struck out and a quarterback can't save you this time around?
0: Yeah. We'll come back. We'll tell you who balled out. Again, Jake DeLome is back in 17 minutes. 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
1: 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We are on to Atlanta, finally, we swear. 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
7: Back to Marsh running into the area. 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It's shot. He breaks for Pepiel.
8: Got to get it in for the win. Yes! Yes! It's over. 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
10: I got to go with the guy who's most likely going to be the NL MVP, Pete Crow Armstrong. Last night against the Braves, went 4-5 at the plate, including a home run, 4 RBI, as the Cubbies beat the Braves 7-3.
9: Love it. Last night, we had the Kansas City Chiefs beating up on the Denver Broncos 31-10. Patrick Mahomes successfully returning from knee surgery. It looked kind of like an unveiling of a fundamentally different Chiefs offense. Heavier, more physical, far less dependent on Pat Mahomes manufacturing everything. Kansas City went for 220 on the ground, and Kenneth Walker III, the reigning Super Bowl MVP, who came over from Seattle, who's probably been hearing all offseason long smoke. People, especially in Seattle, say, well, you know, Charbonnet was actually the best running back on the team last year. Kenneth Walker looked every bit the part of the Super Bowl MVP last night. He produced 191 yards from scrimmage by himself, and the Chiefs held Denver to just 176 yards of total offense. That's how great Kenneth Walker was last night. He was a joy to watch. Again, put up incredible numbers, 191 scrimmage yards. And Patrick Mahomes didn't even throw for 200 yards last night. It seems he won't have to be Mahomes potentially every single week anymore. Completed just 55% of his passes, threw a pick, didn't even reach 200 passing yards, and Kansas City still won by 21 points. But Kenneth Walker balling out last night on Monday Night Football.
10: It's one of those weird things where he's one of the best running backs in football, yet it never feels like he gets the full credit that he deserves. And this goes back to his college career, because he had that great year at Michigan State. Didn't get to show off his full potential at Wake, and I just think he wanted to go elsewhere. But he had that breakout year at Michigan State, and it felt like all the credit went to Mel Tucker, and then they give Mel Tucker that massive contract, and of course, due to situations on and off the field,
9: right,
10: it fell through. Goes to the NFL, had a pretty good start with the Seattle Seahawks, but then eventually last year was his contract year. He has a career year. But, oh, it's Zach Charbonnet. Even though, Kenneth Walker was the guy who was the running back during the Super Bowl because Charbonnet unfortunately got hurt.
9: Sure.
10: And it's now, oh, he's not that guy. We'll let him walk, and I think Seattle will be fine. But then he goes to Kansas City, and it's like, oh, he's actually maybe that good.
9: Yeah, he was. He was. And if you missed the start of the show, we talked about that game last night in the context of both the Panthers, but also, a league-wide week one scoring spike. The NFL just had its highest scoring week one in 14 years. And Denver's elite defense forgot how to tackle, it seemed. They missed 28 tackles last night. Carolina, of course, giving up 59 Sunday to Chicago. We had Houston, a great defense, giving up 36 to Buffalo. We asked the question, is this what happens when nobody tackles in training camp anymore? And again, the Green Bay gave up 39 to Minnesota. Let's see. Baltimore scored 41 on Indianapolis. Jacksonville scored 34 on Cleveland, a team that doesn't have a quarterback but is supposed to have at least a pretty stout defense. So, you know, we could keep going here, but there's a legit week one storyline that the modern NFL's reduced contact offseason and the preseason environment, you know, might be making increasingly week one tackling a little bit of a problem. It wasn't everywhere, but it was a lot of places. It's not just speculation after the fact. Lots of players and coaches had kind of raised this possibility a couple of weeks ago. So week one of the NFL season, teams combined for 791 points, tied for the most points scored in week one in the Super Bowl era, matching 2012. The average game producing nearly 50 combined points. Sunday's games alone, 53.3 points per game, which makes it particularly interesting that several of the defenses getting torched, like Denver, like Houston, are not supposed to be bad defenses. Seattle, by the way, continues to be a bit of an outlier in this conversation because 13-10. They only 13-10 win over New England on Wednesday night. So fun game last night in some ways on Monday Night Football, and now we are on to week two. Now, we also have to get back to the breaking news of the day, which will come up with Jake DeLome here in about 7 minutes. If you missed it, roughly 45-50 minutes ago, breaking news, the Carolina Panthers have waived wide receiver Jimmy Horn Jr. from the roster. It is the corresponding move to them signing Tyrell Dodson, the former Dolphins linebacker, who Dan Morgan picked up just before the start of the season. They signed Dodson to the 53-man roster yesterday, and the corresponding move has been to waive Jimmy Horn Jr. from the roster. Lots of people asking about waivers and the practice squad, if he can make it back. In theory, he can. We'll have to wait a full 24 hours to see if he clears waivers. And I think there's a chance that he could clear waivers. But if they're cutting him this early in the season, I don't know, Smoke, is that an indication that they just think the Jimmy Horn Jr. experiment is over? Because that's my inclination and my instinct sitting here this afternoon.
10: And that's the whole conversation we were having for John Metchie. You know, it felt like it came down to those two guys. Maybe they just trust John Metchie to do both of these things better than Jimmy Horn Jr. and they wanted to give him that one chance. Or maybe they're just like, we have full confidence that we can get him just back on the practice squad and no one's going to try to take a flyer on him in this situation this early in the year specifically. So I do wonder where to go about it. And plus, we also have to realize, too, that long-term, it's still very much up in the air for Jimmy Horn Jr. in his future. Because the only reason, honestly, the only reason we really talked about Jimmy Horn Jr. that much in the preseason was because Chris Brazel got hurt. Let's be honest.
9: Oh, yeah.
10: If Chris Brazel never tore his ACL,
9: there's a chance Jimmy's not even on the roster.
10: Right. And yeah, we never even really talked about him. He maybe doesn't even have the preseason games he had. Maybe it was just John Metchie. Maybe it impacts both John Metchie and Jimmy Horn Jr. So we've got to look at that, too, that they still have long-term plans in place for a Chris Brazel, and they'll gladly take Chris Brazel over a guy that was a six-round pick that hasn't done that much, that has problems when it comes to kick returning and punt return.
9: Yeah, listen, I said earlier, I got myself a little bit intrigued by Jimmy Horn Jr. returning kicks. He'd put on some muscle, didn't seem to have lost any speed. You know, he needed to make an impact on special teams, I think, to make the roster to begin with, and it seemed like he had done that. And then we got out there Sunday against Chicago, and clearly he's fast, but he just did not look the part of a returner on Sunday. Like, I thought it looked really bad out there. Jimmy, I thought just about every time when he did catch the ball, outside of that banana ball tornado punt that he muffed, it just seemed like, let's get from 0 to 100 as fast as possible and hope there's a hole to bust through. There was no vision out there, and he took some really, really nasty big hits and nearly fumbled a second time. So I think they just saw enough. And on top of them, I think suddenly not believing that he can help them in the return game, you got five or six guys you'd rather throw the football to in the offense. And if that's the case, like I've said a couple of times, it's not that hard to craft an argument that Jimmy Horn Jr. is a wasted roster spot then.
10: And also, do want to point out something that Mike Kay actually just tweeted out. According to his sources, Carolina made the move to promote Tyrell Dodson yesterday because he was still in the practice squad because another team already tried to sign him off the practice squad, according to him.
9: Okay, so they're also protecting Tyrell Dodson.
10: Yep.
9: Maybe Horn makes it back around to the practice squad. Maybe nobody claims him on waivers. And if so, that's great. But if you're looking, teams are going to continue, by the way, to employ that banana ball, tornado ball punt You know, you got Sam Martin doing some of that for the Panthers, too. So you've got to be able to secure the football, to secure possession. And I'm wondering if they think John Metchie or even David Moore are better guys for the job right now. We'll come back. We'll talk about all this with former Panthers quarterback, radio network analyst Jake DeLome. Bert joins us to kick off the 5 o'clock hour. 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
0: Mac and Bone, they go together like this.
11: Multiple people caught that I said, if you see the wrong dude naked, you will lose your appetite. Rev Sean says, ask Mac to clarify. Another one says, Panther Clem, Mac just insinuated the right guy naked with your food wouldn't be a problem.
12: I'll come to your defense, Mac. If Brad Pitt were to show up at my doorstep with my DoorDash delivery and he was in the nude,
11: yeah,
12: I wouldn't be offended. That's a beautiful man.
11: Is it kind of wrong? I mean, I wasn't going to say it in as many words as Fitty did. But is it kind of wrong, Bone? Like, if certain guys show up naked, like, I could eat the food. But then if some big tub of goo, you know, shows up, or, you know what I mean? Someone with an extreme dad bod, like, you know what I'm saying?
0: Wake up. It's happening with the Carolina Panthers. 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
9: Carolina scores 37 points. And in Brad Idzik's first game as the Panthers' full-time play caller, Carolina puts up 478 yards. And I bet you would have thought that with those numbers, they're winning the football game.
13: The heat on Avero. His seat is also hot. Anybody defending Avero, they are running out of excuses.
14: Avero is the headliner, and I get it. But there's got to be player accountability as well.
11: That was a great freaking start for Bryce Young. The problem is the defense played the worst it has played in the history of the franchise.
15: You see that defensive line going backwards, play after play after play. That's one of those the coach can't get out there and play for you.
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17: My name is Travis Crawford, and I just want to say congratulations. You did it. You won. The whole summer long, as hot as it got and as worried as you were that your old air conditioner was going to die at any moment, you had faith. You had courage. 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

0: experts. Lots of people texting in, reacting to the breaking news. And the 5 o'clockers who were just jumping in the truck to head home, it is true. As D-Lock is asking, did the Panthers waive wide receiver Jimmy Horn Jr.? They have. About an hour ago, news came down that after signing linebacker Tyrell Dodson to the 53-man roster yesterday, the corresponding move was apparently to waive wide receiver and returner Jimmy Horn Jr. Let's talk about that and all the big picture stuff right now with Carolina Panthers legendary quarterback, color analyst on the radio network and Hall of Honor member, the great Jake Delhomme is back with us on the FNZ hotline. Jake, what's going on, brother? How you been?
1: I'm well, man. I'm probably like everyone else, disappointed from the weekend, but you know, it's week one, and we got to see what we can do from there.
0: No doubt about it. Let me get you to start on the breaking news here, yeah. You know, roster stuff. They've waived Jimmy Horn Jr. to make way for linebacker Tyrell Dodson. What's your immediate reaction to that?
1: It's a tough business, right? It's the NFL, and, you know, I'm assuming I'll let Dave address that when he does talk to the media. You would think possibly the muff punt would have something to do with it. In that regard, and then maybe they needed to bring Dodson up and get another linebacker on the roster and things like that. So I'm assuming, and I don't know any more than maybe you guys, if practice squad is the option now for Jimmy. I'm not sure if that's been said or not. I apologize if I don't know that. But yeah, that's kind of where my initial reaction goes to that.
0: Yeah, no, he hasn't. I guess we'll have to find out tomorrow if he clears waivers. Maybe we'll find out that somebody's waived him beforehand, and I guess maybe he makes his way back to the practice squad. So, Jake, I saw you in the press box on Sunday. You were busy. I was busy. But, you know, we were all up there for week one, hot weather, big opponent, hoping for great things. And the offense certainly, I think, carried its weight, scoring 37 points, but an historically bad day for the defense, giving up 59 points. From where you sat up there, you know, what really stands out to you as to why things went so terribly wrong defensively Sunday?
1: Yeah, listen, let's give Chicago some credit. I do give that head coach, and I think that run game, I think that's an aggressive running football team. And Caleb Williams is a special player, and he extended plays with his legs. He's unbelievably fast when he takes off to run. His ability to throw, you know, I think one of the big things, and Luke talked about it a ton before the game, about, hey, make it like a glove. You got to keep him in the pocket because he's special when he can get out. And we didn't keep him in the pocket enough. Very simple. I think Dave was pretty telling in his press conference yesterday about, listen, we got to have better run fits, and we have to funnel things toward the safeties. Our safeties have to trigger to be able to come make plays. And we didn't make enough plays defensively. That's certainly not earth-shattering news, but it felt like almost a make-it-take-it type of game, right? Like, they would score, we would score, and we didn't keep up. And we had some opportunities on offense to kind of keep up that we just didn't capitalize on in the second half, and the game got out of hand. But I think the biggest thing, you give Chicago credit. That's a running football team that's very, very aggressive in their run game and their approach, and we didn't fit many things correctly on defense, and those were some issues, along with keeping Caleb in the pocket. And when he would, you know, when he came out to the left, he likes to insert through the B or C gap, mostly the C gap, and get out when he goes to the left. And those are things that you've got to be so disciplined in that. Whenever you play in someone like him, you have to be so disciplined. And it looked like we kind of weren't that way on Sunday.
0: No, and we talked about this earlier in the show, Jake, just the week one scoring across the NFL. I don't want to make it the gospel, but I do think it's notable and interesting that we just saw the highest scoring week one in the NFL in 14 years. It tied the largest or highest scoring week one in the Super Bowl era of the NFL. I mean, Houston gave up 36 points. Denver gave up 31 points last night. Games across the league average like 53 points per game. What do you think? Is that just like an aberration to you? Is there anything that you think you can point to as to why that might have happened? Because clearly Carolina's not alone in this.
1: Yeah, listen, the old player in me wants to say because guys don't play in the preseason. It's very simple. That's the easy way, but that's the only way I knew how to try to get ready to play was to get ready and play in the preseason some. And I know times are different now. I know they have all these joint practices, but nothing beats a game to me. And maybe that's it. A lot of fits on defense. Maybe teams carry too much into games, and that can be a problem, that you chase these ghosts constantly as a coach and as a player.

0: player that, okay, what did they do this and what did they do that? Well, sometimes what do we have to do? What can we do? What is our best? And those are things, and week one's it's tough, man. Week one is very difficult. I think you look back to last year, the Raiders beat the Patriots in week one. I believe Seattle lost in week one. The first month of the season, the first two or three games, it's difficult to get a true pulse on your team. Yes, and it's frustrating. It's difficult. We have an awful taste in our mouth after what happened on Sunday. But it is just one week, and I don't want to just sugarcoat it, but that's kind of how you have to look at it. We didn't play well defensively. I thought we did some good things offensively. But we, in my opinion, we left things out there on offense. There were a lot more that could have been had, and that game could have looked a little bit different.
1: I agree. Jake DeLome is with us on the WFNZ hotline. I'm very enthusiastic about that because I said many of the same things. I think the operation under Brad Idzik, even going back to the Hall of Fame game, has looked really good. They're getting plays in on time. They know where they're supposed to be. You know, I liked his play calling on Sunday. And you're right, they absolutely left some things out there. But, you know, 37 points, Bryce goes for 371 and four total touchdowns. It did seem on Sunday, Jake, like this offense might just be ready to take off a little bit.
0: Well, I hope so, and maybe we're a little ahead of the defense, and we're playing a different opponent Sunday. We're not playing the Chicago Bears offense. It's very simple this Sunday. And defensively, still learning about Atlanta defensively. Their two best pass rushers are not on the team right now. One's suspended and one's out for the year. So, listen, going to Atlanta where Bryce has played extremely well in Atlanta, and so – if we can get a NFC South win, which the division's 0-4 after last week, so let's just see how we can respond. But offensively, hopefully, we can get some carryover. I know just watching the game and rewatching the film offensively, I thought we did some decent things. I think Robert Hunt will be one that will continue to get better. This is a guy who got hurt in week two last year, and he came back for the playoff game, but. You know, he battled some things in that game. I still think he's still finding his way some, and with a new center in Fortner. So, and a rookie right tackle. So I'm looking forward to if we can build on what we did offensively. And I think you'll see a different game from the defense. Certainly you're not facing Caleb Williams. Not exactly sure who we're going to face at quarterback. But we know we're going to have to stop a run game in Bijan Robinson. That's a certain.
1: Yeah, no, you're 100% right. Very different team. Sounds like Cooper Rush is going to be the starting quarterback. Jake, two quick things I'll get you out of here. One of the most notable things, I think, about this roster when the first 53-man was announced was that, you know, they kept five tight ends, right? One of them, JT Sanders, didn't get a helmet on Sunday, but Darren Waller played 24 snaps. We saw plenty of multiple tight end sets out there on Sunday. Is it possible, especially in light of, I think, the way Darren Waller looks out there, that tight end could end up being a strength of sorts for this team?
0: Well, I hope so. You know, I think he creates some problems. You see, I think we all know how good looking the guy looks in a uniform, and he drew some attention the other day, and I'm still trying to find the interference call and the touchdown reception that he had. I still can't find that. But that's the element that he brings, especially down in the red zone. But I'm going to be very honest. I thought our quarterback, in my opinion, I think Jalen Coker and the quarterback were head and shoulders above everybody else on our team on Sunday. I thought Bryce was pretty damn good. I mean, the way he can move in the pocket, I thought he threw the ball well. We took some shots down the field a couple of times. I loved the touchdown pass, certainly, to Coker. But, again, we hit another one to Coker earlier in the game in the first quarter on the first drive. So I'm like you. I like what Idzik did. I like offensively. So – will our tight ends start to play a big factor in that? It remains to be seen. I still want to get T-Mac rolling. I think there were some opportunities there for him. Just Coker had a really good game. But T-Mac is one that I look forward to a big year. Offensively, I think offensively right now, this is where we're at. We might need to carry it a little bit till the defense can get their footing, get Pat Jones back. I think that's going to be crucial in getting a veteran like him back. Turk Wharton, we need him to kind of come along as quick as he can. the Nick Skorton injury, that was a blow. That was a major blow to this football team.
1: It was, and I'll kind of end on that because I want to come full circle to the defense. And sometimes, you know, I'll ask you questions based on what I'm hearing from fans and listeners on our text line, for instance, and I'm sure you already know that a big piece of the conversation this week here has been Ejiro Averro. You know, and people saying, you know, 59 points, enough is enough, this scheme. And, you know, Dave Canales gets up there again yesterday. He's defending the scheme. He's defending Ejiro Averro. Players are taking responsibility, you know, saying that we didn't execute. So I'd just like for you to address that before you go. You know, for the folks out there saying it's Averro, it's his scheme, it's the soft shell, it's playing 7 yards off the line of scrimmage on these, all those things. Talk to the fans about the scheme versus execution and what you saw on Sunday.
0: Okay, schematically, that our defense is a bend but don't break, right? And certainly the 59 points, that will not make anyone feel really real good about it at all. But the communication piece has to be paramount in this defense, especially safety-wise. Those are the key players on this football team, the safeties and the linebackers. Akerike was just signed. That's his first time being out there. You know, maybe some better communication by a part. I think we had some run fits that we didn't fit. And Derrick Brown was the first one to tell you, hey, I made two major mistakes in this football game that cost us 14 points. And we don't know how else it would have played out. That roughing the passer, that the crowd was into it. We had them backed up. I mean, that's a backbreaker for a team. And then certainly the lining up off sides where we get the pick where they don't score. And we felt what we could do offensively. So, listen, it was I don't want to use the word comedy of errors. It just wasn't good. It wasn't good enough. This scheme is very difficult to play against, but the communication has to be there. Everybody's got to be on the same page. I think I read something where Bobby Brown even talked about it. Listen, we got to play better. And Averro did take ownership, I think, in the meetings from what he said, that, hey, I could put you all in better spots. But Bobby said, we got to create havoc up front, too. As a defensive line. So I think everybody's kind of pointing at themselves, which is what we're supposed to do. It's embarrassing. I mean, they're in back. You're a professional. That hurts. There's no doubt. You'll see a better performance. But certainly 59 points is not the way you want to start. I don't think we anticipated that by any stretch of the imagination. So hopefully this is a one-week type of deal and we can get it back on the right track.
1: No doubt.
0: And offensively, I think that's where we're going to have to carry it until we kind of get going on defense.
1: Listen, I'll say too, Brenson Buckner, your old teammate, was on with Mac and Bone this morning, echoed many of your thoughts about the lack of communication out there on Sunday and it being a massive reason for why the defense looked the way that it did. So I hear you. I appreciate you. Thank you as always for making the time, and we'll see you soon.
0: Okay, man. Thanks, guys.
1: Thank you. Jake DeLone, Panthers legendary quarterback, radio color analyst, Hall of Honor member with us on a Tuesday afternoon. Yeah, man, we'll try to get some of that audio back for tomorrow just to back that up. But I heard Buck on with Mac and Bone this morning saying the same thing, that you had Bobby Okereke, who just got there. He's new. You had a rookie corner out there. You got guys playing together for the first time. And that Buck felt like, above many other things, that the lack of consistent communication out there on the defensive side really led to a lot of breakdowns for the Panthers on Sunday. And that's something that's got to be cleaned up. It just does. And Jake saying, hey, we might just be in a place where this offense is going to have to carry us for just a little while here until they can get some things together defensively, which doesn't make a lot of fans feel great, I'm sure. But I don't know, man. Like, I get that the Bears' defense is not very good. I mean, I was the one kind of pounding that drum last week, saying, guys, I don't think the Chicago defense is really any better than it was last year, and I still think that's true. But that's what you're supposed to do against bottom five, bottom 10 defenses. And that's nice to see that Bryce went out there and threw for 361 and three touchdowns, ran for another one. That's what you want to see against those kind of defenses. So we'll see where it goes. But yeah, I think the lack of communication out there at the linebacker and secondary levels at times, especially that second level smoke, was pretty evident. And Buck jumped all over that this morning.
2: Yeah, very evident. And getting guys like Dotson in, I think, will help, especially at the second level, maybe limit some of those big runs, especially when you're going against a guy like Bijan Robinson this upcoming weekend. I also think, you know, the Browns game next week, I know maybe not as many people talk about him, but in the limited time that Quishon Judkins has been in the NFL, he's shown a lot of promise in the NFL, so you got to go against that. And then, oh, by the way, Sunday night, that game 3 weeks from now, you got to go against Jahmyr Gibbs.
1: Yeah.
2: So, yeah.
1: Oh, yeah. No, this run defense needs to get shored up quickly. Has to happen. And Jake's sitting there telling you, got to get Pat Jones back. Hopefully he can play this weekend. Although, again, it's a back injury. And that's, I mean, look at Bobby Brown over the weekend. I don't think we talked enough about that yesterday. Bobby Brown told the press yesterday he's dealing with a bulging disc in his lower back. You brought that up during one of your headline segments.
2: Yep.
1: How many times did Bobby Brown hit the ground on Sunday? Clearly in back pain. You say two. I think it was at least three.
2: Well, two that they showed on TV.
1: Okay.
2: So I'm just going off bait because I wasn't there in the stadium.
1: Yeah, no, I saw it at least three times where Bobby Brown is on his hands and knees reaching to his back because he's clearly in pain. I mean, credit to him. That guy's trying to battle through it, but, like, that's a problem.
2: Yeah.
1: It's a really big problem.
2: And the guys that you have that are behind Bobby Brown that you had dressed out were rookies, Aaron Hall and Lee Hunter. Look, Lee Hunter, I think, had a couple of really good run stuffs over the weekend. I think he actually was a bright spot on the defense for his NFL debut. But, you know, Derrick Brown can't do everything. For as much as we went after Derrick Brown for having a bad game, we know that that was more of an outlier for Derrick, most likely. Problem is, you have a guy like guys like Aaron Hall and Lee Hunter, you're asking a bunch of pups to try to get out there and stop men in the situation.
1: Yeah.
2: And unfortunately, with Bobby Brown, you had to rely on those pups a lot more than you probably wanted to, along with the fact that Turk Wharton is on IR right now. And, you know, hopefully he can get back by, you know, the Eagles game when they get off the bye. But we don't know, because Turk's injury, it's not some normal injury. It's a neck. That's one of those things you need to live with.
1: Oh, yeah, no doubt. And people, like, walk him down saying, Cam Jackson, please. Does Cam Jackson get a helmet on Sunday? I mean, a guy. Why didn't he get a helmet this past week? Nobody's really clear on that based on what I've observed so far. And Cam Jackson, he mentioned Turk Wharton, Pat Jones. You know, if you could get both Pat Jones and Cam Jackson back out there in uniform on Sunday, I'd have to think that can help you against the run. Listen, I still think Prince Liamon Mielen can help this team getting after the quarterback. But, like, right now I have no faith in his ability to help them in the run game. And he lost contained so many times on Sunday. Like, that lack of discipline has me really concerned. Now, again, you're not going to face Caleb Williams every week. Cooper Rush is not Caleb Williams, all right? We all know that. So this could be a drastically different defensive performance on Sunday. If it's not, I mean, that panic meter is going to be tapping the red come Monday morning. But I would expect you'll see a significantly different defensive performance on Sunday in Atlanta. We'll come back. We'll keep talking about it. Now's a good time to get a phone call in, 704-570-9610. Great stuff from Jake. Jimmy Horn Jr. has been released by the Panthers. That happened about an hour and 20 minutes ago. We'll take your phone calls on all of it. 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
4: A lot of people want to get on here today and blame Bro Avero. We have so many different parts that are on this defense right now not come together. And Derrick Brown did not play in the preseason. Most of these guys didn't play together in the preseason.
5: 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Defense ain't going to give up a 60-banger every week. 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
8: Kevin Kugler here from Thursday Night Football on Westwood One. Join Ross Tucker and me from Buffalo for a great matchup when the Bills host the Lions. Jared Goff and Detroit escaped their Week 1 game against the Saints with an overtime win. Josh Allen and the Bills claimed their Week 1 win with a come-from-behind victory at the Texans. Don't miss it. The Lions at the Bills on Thursday Night Football.
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0: WFNZ, KB and Smoke with you here on a Tuesday. Big thanks to Jake DeLome, Panthers legend, for stopping in. We appreciate his time. Now's a good time to give us a ring if you want to. 704-570-9610. If you couldn't get in yesterday especially, now's a good time to give us a call if you want to chime in. Panthers blown out Sunday. They get Atlanta in week two on the road. By the way, we're live from Twin Peaks in Concord on Sunday. Myself and Mac from 11 a.m. to 1 p.m. for a countdown to kickoff. So road game festivities begin in earnest this weekend. The Concord locations of Twin Peaks is where we'll be Sunday morning from 11 a.m. to 1 p.m. Been talking today also about the fact that Carolina has waived wide receiver and returner Jimmy Horn Jr. to make way for Tyrell Dotson, the linebacker on the roster. Smoke, I think you said it was Mike Kay who pointed out that teams were already actively trying to sign Tyrell Dotson off the practice squad?
1: Yes.
0: Is that right?
1: Yes, and I do need to point out, too, that Dotson was signed to the active roster yesterday right as we were going off the air. So we were just kind of waiting for what the corresponding move was going to be, and it got announced about 23 hours later.
0: Yeah. Let's see. Again, Mike Kay saying, quote, specifically, the Panthers made the move to promote Tyrell Dotson from the practice squad after another team tried to sign him off the practice squad, a league source telling ESPN. So they protected Tyrell Dotson. They waived Jimmy Horn Jr. I suspect that had something to do with the muffed punt on Sunday and the fact that I don't think they see him as a real legitimate wide receiver threat for this team moving forward. And I do kind of get it. I had grown a little bit fond of Jimmy myself, but, you know, you've got T-Mac, you've got Jalen Coker. You know, you've got a couple of tight ends. You got Jonathan Brooks. You have guys that, you know, really need to touch the ball, I think, before Jimmy Horn Jr. does on the offensive side. And if Jimmy can't help you as a returner, if he can't secure the football, then I think you start to look at that and believe there's a better use of that roster spot. So I know the Jimmy Horn Jr. fans are not taking this particularly well on the text line, but I think, as Smoke and I talked about earlier, this likely means that either one of John Mechie or David Moore ends up getting a helmet Sunday against Atlanta. We got a ways to go before that, so we'll have to wait and see, but I suspect that either Mechie or Moore will get a helmet Sunday against the Atlanta Falcons. We have, let's see, D Hancock saying they cut Jimmy after a poor performance, so teams would take him within 24-hour window to bring him back to the practice squad. Oh, he said they cut him after a poor performance, so teams wouldn't take him, I guess is your point, within the 24-hour window to bring him back to the practice squad. And listen, that's possible. I don't know if he'll make it through waivers. You know, I have people on the text line telling me that Cleveland probably is going to go try to pick him up for when they eventually start Shedeur Sanders. And the fact you face him in week three.
1: I don't know, because Cleveland's got a lot of wide receivers.
0: I know.
1: You remember they drafted KC Concepcion. They already had Jerry Jeudy on the roster. I think they had another wide receiver on the roster. So the only reason that I think the main reason, and if you're Jimmy Horn, this would suck, but we've seen it happen many times. The main reason if Jimmy gets picked up right now by another team is I'm actually looking at potentially the Browns, but not for the reasons they are, the Falcons or the Lions, and that's so they can get intel.
0: I wouldn't be shocked if any of those teams.
1: I mean, we saw it happen. A prime example, I remember it happening during week one in 2017 when Carolina let go of Ben Boulware, and then he got signed by the 49ers, and we're like, oh, dang, let him go.
0: Yeah.
1: And then he gets cut by the 49ers literally right after that week one game.
0: Yeah. People also asking who's going to be the returner for this team. Based on what I saw Sunday, I think XL is going to continue to get opportunities there. Trevor Achan's on the IR right now, but I would look for XL to get more opportunities in the return game.
1: And honestly, I think there's a good chance that once Achan gets off the IL, he just gets cut.
0: It's possible, yeah. It's definitely possible. All right, let's go to the phone lines. John is up first here in this segment. John, what's going on, buddy? How are you?
2: I'm doing great. Hope you fellas are doing well. Excellent, fantastic show. I'm calling. I'm a Chicago native. I moved down to Carolinas about 7 years ago. From all the Chicago people, man, I listen to, get the seatbelt from stop beeping. The Carolina, man, you guys got a squad. I'm an outsider looking in. The Panthers, dude, y'all have a squad. Y'all got a squad. And a lot of Chicago people were shaking in their boots at halftime. You know, we see how the end result of the game is, but man, the Panthers, y'all got a squad, man. Y'all have Chicago fans on there at the edge of their seat. But yeah, y'all should very, very bright future, man. Very bright future for the Panthers.
0: Thank you, John. Appreciate the phone call, man. Mighty nice of you. I have seen a lot of Bears fans. Now, it's easier to do this and be gracious when you've won the game, but I have seen a lot of Bears fans on Twitter where there's been some real vitriol, some real nastiness between these fan bases the last several months. I have seen a lot of Bears fans saying, hey, good game, and then really heaping praise on the Panthers offense, and Bryce Young in particular. So, listen, I am coming out of Sunday, you know, pretty optimistic. Like, I think this offense has some dudes. I think when I looked around on Sunday and I was seeing T-Mac in year two and a healthy Jalen Coker with Brooks and Hubbard coming out of the backfield, I think Darren Waller, God, I'm just going to knock on wood and cross my fingers. He played several more snaps than I thought he would. Right, I didn't think he'd play 24 snaps on Sunday, but he did. And he looked the part. He looked like Darren Waller out there. Can they get him on the field for 16 games this year? You know, 15, 16 games, in addition to Evans and Tremble. Because I think those three, by committee, can really do some things at the tight end position.
1: 3-1 actually works out pretty well.
0: I think it could, man. Yeah. And like immediately after the turnover, they get to the red zone, and here comes Waller. And shout out to my buddy Christian Audi from Queen City News. He looks at me smoking. I don't think he'll mind me telling the story. He said, I got Waller anytime touchdown. And as soon as he says it to me, Bryce finds Waller in the back of the end zone. And we're laughing and smiling, celebrating Christian just got the win right off the rip. And then the penalty flag.
1: Brad Allen screwed him.
0: Brad Allen screwed him.
1: I mean, and then what probably made it worse was the TVs are probably, what, 15, 20 seconds behind?
0: Uh-huh.
1: Then you finally see what the pass interference was.
0: Or
1: and
0: was
1: it? And you're just looking like, you got to be bleeping me.
0: That's pretty much exactly how it went.
1: I was like, I yelled at the TV, soft. If that's OPI, then every single play should be called for pass interference.
0: It was a terrible call. Terrible call. But the game, that play, how many snaps he played, how he's looked since he showed up. If Darren Waller, and this has always been the big question about Darren Waller, can he stay healthy? And can he play, you know, 14 to 16 games? I'll just leave it there. I'll stick with that window. Can you get 14 to 16 games out of Darren Waller in addition to Evans and Tremble? And if those three guys stay healthy together, I feel pretty good about the production they get from the tight end position. Let's go back to the phone lines here. Kenneth from Bristol is up next. Kenneth, what's going on?
3: Hey, pal. How y'all doing today?
0: Pretty good, you?
3: Wonderful. I just wanted to say, I don't think if he's available, I don't think the Panthers would add Jimmy to the practice squad, because in the same article last night that Adam Schefter posted that they were bringing Terrell Dotson to the practice or to the 53-man roster, he stated that they are also signing Bo Milton to the practice squad. And Bo Milton is a former Packer who has experience in returning.
0: Yep.
3: So, you know, and I think he may, I know, I'm assuming they'll get looks at him in practice, but, I don't believe that Canales was high on Jimmy at the receiver. But, you know, anyway, I think Jimmy was only drafted for returns, which, anyway, that's about my opinion, though. But I'm sure if Shedeur Sanders has his way, he'd end up in the Browns. So, who knows? But I don't really like Jeremy Vero, but I've never been happy with his defense. I think he should have been fired when we fired Thomas Brown and Scott Fitterer. So that's just my opinion.
0: Okay. All right. I appreciate the phone call, bud. Thank you. And Kenneth, appreciate the phone call, man. Listen, this team can live without Jimmy Horn Jr. Let's just be honest about it. All right. They can live without Jimmy Horn Jr. We thought maybe there could be something there. There wasn't much there. And there have been a number of people to smoke text again to say, there's another missed draft pick by Dan Morgan. There's another missed draft pick, but these guys are 6th and 7th rounders for a reason. The hit rate on 6th and 7th rounders is incredibly low. It just is what it is. You took a flyer on a guy.
1: Dude, if you hit on a 6th or 7th round pick once every 5 years, you take that in a heartbeat.
0: 100%. Yeah. There's no doubt about it. So, I mean, the hit rate on those picks is very, very low.
1: I mean, it's like if you ever watched Wolf of Wall Street, essentially 6th and 7th round picks are a lot like penny stocks.
0: Yeah.
1: If they work out, cool. If they don't, oh, well.
0: Yeah, I'm with you on that. By the way, if you missed it earlier in the show, Smoke, give me 10, please. Dan Orlovsky with his review of both the Panthers' defensive tape and thoughts on a league-wide trend of scoring ticking up in week one.
4: That Carolina Panthers defensive tape is putrid.
5: Whoa!
6: He's got his notes over here.
4: Blown coverage because of motion. Blown coverage because of motion. Blown coverage because of motion. You lost contain. You lost contain. You lost contain. So what is that? Seven or eight clips that are just, that's bad defensive football more than jaw-dropping offensive performance. I would think that this is probably the worst defensive performance by the league when it comes to handling motion that I've seen in years. We saw it last night in Dallas multiple times, just basic motions, just causing total chaos for defense. So I don't think Carolina's by themselves. We saw it in the Chargers game as well. So I think the defenses as a whole across the NFL really struggled with adjusting to and handling motion. Chicago was great. The in-timing stuff and the plus-plus stuff was awesome.
6: Okay. There's a compliment.
4: The Panthers' defense was putrid in seven or eight times when it comes to handling certain situations.
0: Yeah, putrid is about the right word. Some of that was Derek Brown. Some of that was Will Lee. Some of that was Princely Umon Mielen, who I thought took a little bit of a defensive posture, you know, in the way he answered questions about the way that he played on Sunday. Here he is just yesterday, I believe, in the locker room talking to the media, saying he felt like he got after Caleb Williams really well. He just made plays.
7: Like I said, I think I rushed pretty well. You know, any other, I wouldn't say any other, but a lot of other quarterbacks in the NFL, some of those plays I had, you know, I pushed the pocket pretty well. I would say I pushed it great, you know what I'm saying? But a quarterback like Caleb Williams, you know what I'm saying, it's just, it's hard. He's very athletic. He's very gifted. You know, a lot of other quarterbacks in the NFL wouldn't have made those type of plays.
0: There's some truth there to the end of it. A lot of quarterbacks in the NFL are not making those plays with their legs. That is true. And so that's why, again, come Sunday, Cooper Rush in Atlanta, it couldn't be more different from Caleb Williams. I think you'll see Princely get home a bit more often against the Falcons' offensive line, against Cooper Rush. I believe that. We'll see if it turns out to be true. You know, you get Pat Jones back. You know, you can throw out some more veteran experience, right? A guy who might keep contain, hold the edge a little bit better against the run than Princely will. You know, maybe you get Cam Jackson back out there. So, point being, I believe, like I said yesterday, that this Chicago defense is going to be one of, if not the best offenses in the NFL. And it was week one. It's time to make some adjustments, knowing you're not going to see a Caleb Williams again for a couple of weeks. Go try to get a couple of wins, improve the defense over the next couple of weeks so that you can be ready for that Sunday night game against Detroit. Because, Smoke, I think it's fair to say that's going to be your next big litmus test. Like, if you believe you're a playoff team that can potentially win in the playoffs, I understand Atlanta and Cleveland, you still got to go win. They're all important. But if you can go beat a couple of teams over the next 2 weeks, incrementally improve this defense, get the communication better, get guys healthy. Your next big-time test against a team that we think could be an NFC contender comes week four on a Sunday night.
1: Essentially, to make a point that Ryan McGee made earlier when it came to the college football world this weekend, these next 2 weeks are million-dollar games. These are what decide whether or not you make the playoffs or whether you don't. And that may sound a little bit ridiculous, but how many times and how many years have we looked at Carolina and looked at some of those games and like, man, if you just would have won that damn game against the team you should have beat, they'd be in the playoffs, or A, they'd be in a higher spot in the playoffs. Atlanta feels like a team that you should take advantage of, that you need to beat. Cleveland Browns, I mean, it just already feels...
0: You just have to. No Walker, no Pierce, no Deshaun Hand now defensively. Like, we talked about Chris Lindstrom being in the concussion protocol yesterday. This is a team you have to go beat.
1: And what, you're playing Cooper Rush?
0: Right.
1: Like, and I know Cooper Rush, last time he played Carolina, beat him, but that was nearly two full years ago in a completely different situation. Cooper Rush looked pretty rough last year with the Ravens, and he didn't really look that good last Sunday with the Falcons. And I'll go ahead and point it out. People down there liking 680 to score.
0: Play it.
1: Yeah, I got the audio.
0: They're begging for Jack Strand already.
1: Yeah, John Michael, who's a friend, he was basically begging for Jack Strand yesterday on 680 to Fan.
8: What I saw with Cooper Rush, he is not an NFL quarterback anymore. So I would rather right now, because your season, even at 0-1, when you look at that schedule, I'd rather let the kid go out and sling it around. What's the worst that could happen? You get blown out by Carolina? I can tell you now, the only person on this roster that has a sliver of hope of being your quarterback next year is Michael Penix. But he has to mentally be right to come back and play. And if he could stand on that sideline and watch that, and I don't know what's going on in his head. I really don't. And I don't want to, I'm not going to call him soft because he's not. He's playing in the NFL. He's coming off a major, major knee injury. But if you can stand there as a teammate on the sideline and watch that, and your competitive juices don't flow a little bit more and say, man, I got to figure out what the heck is going on and get on the field, I don't need you as my starting quarterback next year anyway.
0: Well, and funny, that same morning show features former Falcons wide receiver Brian Finneran. Didn't he say yesterday he's already declared that Michael Penix Jr. is the worst draft pick in the history of the draft?
1: I believe that was actually Friday.
0: Was it Friday?
1: Yeah.
0: Said he's the worst draft pick in the history of the NFL draft?
1: Given the circumstances, yeah.
0: And his co-host is begging for Jack Strand, the Minnesota Moorhead product, to start on Sunday.
1: Just want to remind people, this is only after week one.
0: This is a game Carolina has to win. They have to win this game. Just point blank, period. Like we kind of laughed off the must-win stuff in week one, and I think we were right to do so in a sense. You can't lose this game.
1: No, next two games you can't lose.
0: I mean, I guess you could in theory, but then you're going to have to go beat the best teams on your roster to make up for your schedule to make up for it. You got to win this game in Atlanta. Have to. 704-570-9610. Hit us up on the WFNZ text line. Right now we go to Smoke on the headlines.
1: All right, Kyle, believe it or not, we are less than a month away until NBA preseason games get underway. And I got a little bit of Hornet news here that pertains to how you're going to be able to watch them. We already know that the main story is that most, if not every single one of the games this year will be provided on WSOC and Channel 64 throughout the year. But we did get some news just within the last hour that DAZN, is it DAZN or DAZN? I forget.
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0: Mm-hmm.
1: I don't think I have it.
0: I actually don't know if I do either.
1: But I have WSOC.
0: I actually don't know if I have it or not.
1: And TV64, so I got that going for me.
0: That's good. That's good. That's what really matters for us. What else you got?
1: Oh, that was excellent.
0: Okay. We'll come back and wrap up the show. 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
3: Carolina scores 37 points. And in Brad Idzik's first game as the Panthers' full-time play caller, Carolina puts up 478 yards. And I bet you would have thought that with those numbers, they're winning the football game.
4: The heat on Avero. His seat is also hot. Anybody defending Avero, they are running out of excuses.
5: Avero is the headliner, and I get it, but there's got to be player accountability as well.
6: That was a great freaking start for Bryce Young. 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
7: You see that defensive line going backwards, play after play after play. That's one of those the coach can't get out there and play for you.
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3: Carolina scores 37 points. And in Brad Idzik's first game as the Panthers' full-time play caller, Carolina puts up 478 yards. And I bet you would have thought that with those numbers, they're winning the football game.
4: The heat on Avero. His seat is also hot. Anybody defending Avero, they are running out of excuses.
5: Avero is the headliner, and I get it, but there's got to be player accountability as well.
6: That was a great freaking start for Bryce Young. The problem is the defense played the worst it has played in the history of the franchise.
7: You see that defensive line going backwards, play after play after play. That's one of those the coach can't get out there and play for you.
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0: One final time, Sports Radio 92.7 WFNZ. You heard the Jolly Giant, Walker Mail, right there saying they're turning the page tomorrow. We will, too. We'll start to look ahead more to Atlanta. I think we've talked enough about giving up 59 points on Sunday. It's time to talk about beating the Falcons and the defense getting right and whether or not Bryce Young and the offense can continue what they started in week one. And looking forward to seeing if they can, in fact, do that. We'll talk about it tomorrow. Roman Harper's going to stop by. Working on a guest from Atlanta. I have one in mind for tomorrow that I'm trying to pin down. And we'll also talk to Tony Elliott, head football coach of the Virginia Cavaliers. Yes, I'm a gracious man. I'm inviting Oahu on the show. We have Tony Elliott, who will lead his Cavaliers into the Queen City this weekend to take on Rich Rodriguez and the West Virginia Mountaineers. And I want to make it clear to the Mountaineer fans out there, I hold no favor, no love for either one of your teams, but we requested both head coaches. And Virginia gladly put Tony Elliott on the show with us tomorrow. We have been turned down by Rich Rodriguez and West Virginia. So for you Mountaineer fans out there, you cannot accuse us of playing favorites or ignoring the Mountaineers, because we asked both schools to put their head coaches on this week. Tony Elliott graciously said yes. Rich Rod and West Virginia turned us down. So we didn't do it.
1: Do want to clarify a little bit. They said technically there is still a chance, but that's if something opens up for Coach.
0: Oh, okay. So we're on standby for Rich Rodriguez?
1: Yes, as of right now. But Tony Elliott, do want to commend their SID department. It was a lot easier. Yeah,
0: easier. All right, yeah, there you go. So sorry, West Virginia fans, Rich Rod's people have declined, but Tony Elliott will join the show tomorrow. All right, we got to catch you up on what you've missed. It's time for the rewind. And we go back to hour number two. Ryan McGee, ESPN senior writer, College Game Day contributor, and one half of Marty and McGee. Here's Ryan McGee on this weekend being a big weekend for the quote-unquote middle class of college football.
2: And you were talking about this weekend. There are so many, what when I was growing up, my dad would call them million-dollar ball games. Mm-hmm. Like Mississippi State, South Carolina will win no championships. But guess what? When they get to December and it's time to decide what bowl game you're in, this game here in week three is probably going to be the difference between being in the Birmingham Bowl or playing on New Year's Day. And that means a lot to both those teams. So there are a lot of games on the schedule. That Auburn-Florida game, that's a million-dollar ball game. Those games are going to determine now in September what your momentum is going to be going into the offseason, like already.
0: Later in the show, quarterback Jake Delhomme, color analyst on the radio network. Here's Jake on the team's defensive struggles Sunday against Chicago.
3: I don't want to use the word comedy of errors. It just wasn't good. It wasn't good enough. This scheme is very difficult to play against, but the communication has to be there. Everybody's got to be on the same page. I think I read something where Bobby Brown even talked about it. Listen, we got to play better. And Everill did take ownership, I think, in the meetings from what he said, that, hey, I could put you on better spots. But Bobby said, we got to create havoc up front, too, as a defensive line. So I think everybody's kind of pointing at themselves, which is what we're supposed to do. It's embarrassing. I mean, they're in back. You're a professional. That hurts. There's no doubt. You'll see a better performance. But certainly 59 points is not the way you want to start. I don't think we anticipated that by any stretch of the imagination. So hopefully this is a one-week type of deal and we can get it back on the right track.
0: No doubt.
3: And offensively, I think that's where we're going to have to carry it until we kind of get going on defense.
0: That's the rewind. To look back into the show each and every day as we wrap things up, as a reminder to get us wherever you get your podcast, Apple, Spotify, Google, search the Kyle Bailey Show, download and subscribe. 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Smoke, what you got?
1: Tip my cap to Travis Kelce for officially becoming the tight end with the second most receiving yards in NFL history, passing Jason Witten yesterday. And I also want to tip my cap to David LaFleur, because he caught a massive stray on the broadcast last night by his former teammate, Troy Aikman.
0: Yeah, you texted me about that. You were pretty fired up about that.
1: I was like, damn, Troy, you didn't have to do David like that. Just completely like, yeah, he sucked. All right. We wanted Tony Gonzalez.
0: I'll tip my cap to Jimmy Horn Jr. Enjoyed your time here. We'll see if he makes it back to the practice squad tomorrow. We'll talk to you then. Until then, for Smoke, I'm KB, Sports Radio, 92.7 WFNZ.
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0: anybody defending Vero, they are running out of excuses.
1: Mm-hmm.
0: Because what the excuse used to be was that you needed to give him talent. No doubt. They kept using assets to build up the offense. Avero's waving his hand. Can I get some players? Hey, Avero, we got you. We missed out on Milton Williams. Here's Jalen Phillips. Here's Devin Lloyd. We actually brought you Merrig. Turk Wharton not working out so far, but we got some pieces now. You allow 59 points in the opener to a very, very good offensive team. Ben Johnson is a mastermind. A lot of talent. Avero got worked. This defense got worked.
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13: I'm Will Pelagic, and this is your Charlotte FC Minute. Hopefully not lost in Charlotte FC's 3-3 draw against Cincinnati Saturday. History made in the other Queen City. Pep Biel became Charlotte FC's all-time leading goal contributor with now 24 goals and 25 assists. That number 49 passes Karol Świderski for the club's all-time lead, and head coach Dean Smith reflected Monday on the accomplishment.
14: 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But it's a great Philippe for him. 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His standards are always up there, and you know, he keeps pushing himself to get better, so I'm really pleased for him.
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17: Carolina scores 37 points. And in Brad Idzik's first game as the Panthers' full-time play caller, Carolina puts up 478 yards. And I bet you would have thought that with those numbers, they're winning the football game.
0: The heat on Avero. His seat is also hot. Anybody defending Avero, they are running out of excuses.
18: Avero is the headliner, and I get it. But there's got to be player accountability as well.
15: That was was a great freaking start for Bryce Young. The problem is the defense played the worst it has played in the history of the franchise.
1: You see that defensive line going backwards, play after play after play. That's one of those the coach can't get out there and play for you.
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15: Here he is, our next guest. This is an emergency appearance. We like to let our guests breathe, Boney, and not have to not harass them 1 week after they came on the show. The Panthers,
18: this was a code red situation.
15: 100%. There's a Panthers defensive emergency, and a man that you know as a Panther fan that was a member of great defenses with the Carolina Panthers, including the 03 Super Bowl team, is here to try to help us address the 59-point defensive emergency. He is the great Brenson Buckner. Make sure you're speaking of podcasts, the Buck Naked Truth. Make sure you search for his podcast and give it a listen. Buck, what's going on, man? How you doing?
19: Not much. How you guys doing today?
15: Buck, we need your help. We need your help, man. All right.
18: We actually may need you to put your jersey back on again.
15: Yes. Yeah, we need to break. We got to break it to you. Dan Morgan wanted us to call you and say your service is needed. So what was, when you watched the game on Sunday and saw them put up 59 points, and as you're watching the game, what are the one or two or three things that really stuck out to you? Like, man, that was bad. Like, what was the worst parts of that other than the 59 points?
19: First of all, let me put this out here. We know it was a bad performance, so I'm not making excuses for any of that. We all saw it was bad performance.
15: Yeah.
19: The thing that I saw that you really don't understand is communication. You know, you look at this defense. Yeah, it was put together early in the preseason, in the offseason, rather, but then you add a brand-new middle linebacker after preseason games were over with, after tour days were over with, and you got a lot of young guys playing. And this group really did not play together in the preseason. People don't understand communications between defense is just as important as it is for offense, or getting a feel for one another. You know, a linebacker knowing that, hey, my partner might not spill this to me. He might box it back, let me slow down. Or a defense.

0: adjustments, you know, within the game, but specifically at halftime, is that something that really goes on, or is that overblown and there's not as much adjustments at halftime as we like to believe there is?
1: It's really overblown, you know, because halftime goes, once they get something to drink, get something to snack on, and you get them all together out of the bathroom, then it's like, all right, this is what they hit us with. This is what we got to be prepared for. Hey, run what we run, just run a little bit better. Look out for this. No, you're not going in there putting in a whole new defense. You're not going in there retwerking everything. You're just telling the guys, look, this is what's going on. The coaches in the booth are telling you, hey, we didn't fit this run right. Or when they get in this formation, look for this pass play. So it gets overblown when they say halftime adjustment. Halftime just is another way to catch your breath and just tell the guys what we saw on film. They are not lying to us. Believe what you saw. But at the end of the day, you got to go out there and your Jimmy's and Joe's got to be better than theirs and got to whoop theirs. And that didn't happen on Sunday.
2: Was the run game, like, we'll talk about dealing with Caleb Williams and those issues in a second. But the run game, right? Each back goes for over 100 yards. Manungai had the big 61-yarder. Did you think that was more like of them moving people and guys not being able to get off blocks? Or did you think there were missed tackles? What was the run issue you saw?
1: I thought that was them moving people.
2: Yeah.
1: You know, especially on that 61-yard run, I believe, they moved people, and the guys that were free to make the tackle, the guys that was getting moved got in their way. But I'm still not going to make an excuse. You still got to find a way to get them on the ground. Now, we used to always say, defend every blade of grass. If you got to trip him at the one-inch line, get him on the ground so we can line up and we can play again. And what began to happen was you get punched in the mouth over and over again, and they having success with the run. I thought guys started to panic. And they started looking to make tackles rather than play the defense. Well, let me knock you back. Let me get my gap. Let me hold my gap. Let me trust my guy is going to be who he's supposed to be, and let's converge and make the tackle. You start seeing guys start to panic and start to try to make plays by themselves, and it breaks down the fabric of the defense.
0: Buck, how much tougher is it now, overall football, I know, offense too, but to be a defensive player in week one, how tough is it now with the limited hitting in camp, the lack of preseason games? How tough is it now, especially when your first game, as you said, is against the Ben Johnson offense to really get after it like you normally would as the season goes along?
1: Watching games this weekend, I made a statement that this is the first time in a long time that I saw offenses were ahead of defenses during the first regular season game.
2: Yeah,
1: I never seen it before like this. But it's really hard because you take the physicality out of football. You can't thud up. Well, they'll say thud up in practice, but as soon as that running back gets thudded up and he falls on the ground, head coach is having a fit. I got fired by Bruce Arians about four times during training camp because we were thudding and the running back would go to the ground and he would have a fit. So you take that tackling part out of it, that thud, that wrap up out of it, and then you don't play in the preseason games. You don't tackle during preseason, but then you're going to go tell these guys, now let's go 100 miles per hour. No, tackling is something you got to get your body course to. And it's not so much as the hitting, it's the willingness to fall on the ground. You know, that hurts just as much as hitting somebody. Yeah. And when you're not used to doing it for 2 months, well, for the whole offseason, you've been tagging off or you've just been wrapping up, letting go. Well, you do what you normally practice. And so now this year, more than ever, I see it with a whole bunch of defenses. Just don't think Carolina struck. We thought Texas defense would be the 85 Bears.
0: Yeah.
1: They got run. The Denver Broncos defense got ran through. So you're seeing it all over the league.
2: Buck, let's cut to the chase here because I know fans are thinking, Mac, you got to ask him about Avero and his scheme. I'm sure you hear it, Buck. Avero is a hot button name. There are Panther fans that don't like a lot of his stuff schematically, right? Soft zones or, hey, we're giving cushions with the corners and it's third and four or something like that. And then they see a game like this and I think they just, oh, it's got to be Avero, man. Why is he still here? What do you think about Avero's defensive scheme? And do you have issues with it? Do you like it? What would you say to the fans that really blame Avero for these defensive issues?
1: Hey, man, schemes, you can have

0: great schemes and have a horrible day from your players and you look bad. You know, it's not the scheme. Now, you know, and this is a coach and me speaking. Everybody wants to say, fire the coach, fire the coach. Let me tell you, when coaches are sitting up there, defensive coaches are sitting there watching film, when everybody's in the bed and they hugging their wife and they eating potato chips and ice cream, every defense that's drawn up is meant to stop every play on paper. Now, when you get into the game and those X's and O's start to move, there's so many variables that go into it. Miscommunication, misfit, missed tackle, somebody loafing, somebody over pursuing. So Rivera, he's not a horrible defensive coordinator. They had a bad day. He's not the first defensive coordinator that's going to have a bad day. You weren't saying that last year when they was winning games, they were balling defensively toward the end of the year, and it was the same guy. And that's why I don't like the point of the finger. Yeah, it was a bad day. The coaches would tell you, hey, oh, man, yeah, we got to get better. The players would tell you, we got to get better. So it's a group effort in this. So I'm a fan of his. You know, if he playing off and they're stopping people, oh, my God, it was great. He didn't let them get behind them. Now they lose the game, so everything you do is under the microscope. Bruce Arians used to say this, the same thing they hire you and love you for, the same thing they're going to boo you and fire you for one day.
1: Oh, it makes a lot of sense. It does. Talk to us about, the idea. This is Avero's mentor, certainly one of them, is Vic Fangio. Oh, by the way, the Vic Fangio scheme with Philly 2 years ago won the Super Bowl and was the number one ranked defense in the NFL. I just want to point that out. But, the Vic Fangio scheme is built on, right, Buck, a lot of the umbrella coverage. Let's keep everything in front. Now, obviously, they didn't do that the other day, and it was ugly. But, what do you like? Because some people will say, some people say I don't like the 3-4. Others will say I just think it's too conservative. What do you think as a defensive guy about that scheme, that mindset?
0: Man, you just said Vic Fangio just won a Super Bowl with it. But look at the players he had. Then he went to Miami and they ran him out of town because they didn't like it. You know, and this misnomer I hear about the 3-4. The 3-4 is the most successful defense in the history of the NFL. Let's not get that twisted now. Baltimore Ravens 3-4. New England ran a 3-4. Denver Broncos, both of their Super Bowls, the 3-4. You know what the Steelers have done with the 3-4. You know, it's a great defense, but all defenses struggle. You know, Tampa Bay won a Super Bowl with Bruce Arians running the 3-4 defense. A lot of times, it's not the scheme, it's not the coaches. Sometimes the players got to take ownership of, was I in my right place? You heard some of the Carolina Panthers defensive players say, I put bad film on tape. I can't do that. Now, the 3-4 can't make up for pass rush integrity where you get a free rush in Phillips, but the other defensive end goes inside. Now the quarterback runs away from a sure sack or a pressure. So what that has to do with 3-4 or 4-3? And let me give you a little secret. The 3-4 and the 4-3 is not about scheme. It's about what you label your fourth rusher. If you label him an outside linebacker, it's a 3-4. If you say he's a defensive end, it's a 4-3. So take that misnomer out your head that 3-4 and 4-3 are totally different. It's just what you decide to call your four guys that's rushing.
1: Interesting stuff, man. Buck, you are preaching, man.
2: I feel like I'm in the trenches right now with Buck.
1: I love it, man. I love it. And let's see, Buck. Let's see. They can argue with us, Buck, because I played the game for one season and wanted to quit in the middle of it, all right? They can argue with me, you know, but I don't know if they're going to argue with Buck.
2: I won a championship playing college football a video game 3 years ago.
1: Oh, so that's big.
2: Yeah, I've got that degree.
1: You're a guru. The podcast.
2: Two years ago.
1: Buck Naked Truth is the podcast. Buck, are you talking all ball in that? Are you talking silliness in there? What's going on in that podcast?
0: No, we're the line where entertainment and sports cross. NC State fans listen in because we have Chris Washburn on there, the NC State great. He tells his story from the highs of the highs to the lows of the lows. And we just, because sports and entertainment have really clashed. The line has been blurred. You know, it's a lot of crossover. Yeah. So we're right there. We talk ball. We talk entertainment. We talk life. But all in all, we're telling our butt naked truth.
1: Nice. I love it, man.
2: Subscribe on YouTube. You're getting close to 1,000 there, I noticed. So we're trying to get you to that number today, Buck.
0: Yeah, we're getting a lot. You know, the thing's so crazy. We got over a 1.5 million views.
2: Wow.
0: I just got to get people to hit the subscribe button.
2: Yeah, please subscribe.
1: Subscribe for Buck.
0: Please subscribe.
1: There you go. Yep. Buck, this guy Naylor from Lumberton says, I'm a Gamecock fan, and even I can acknowledge that Buck is preaching today, man. Even the Gamecock fans are loving
2: him. Hey, we had a real quick question, Buck, from Colin. He wanted to know, would you have preferred to wear white jerseys in the heat the other day?
0: Now, that was the one thing I was shocked. When I saw them run out there with the black helmet and black pants and the light blue jerseys, and that turf said 126 degrees, I'm so old school Carolina. I just knew they're coming out in all white because that's what we've always done
1: this time of year.
0: I'm pretty sure the players would have preferred to been in that white. But just for me, you know, being an old school Panther and what I'm used to seeing, I was shocked that they went in all white.
1: Oh, there you go. Buck is team Colin on that one. You guys on the same page. All right, Buck, keep up the good work on the podcast. Thanks for the education, man. Appreciate you.
0: All right, so one time.
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4: Carolina scores 37 points. And in Brad Idzik's first game as the Panthers' full-time play caller, Carolina puts up 478 yards. And I bet you would have thought that with those numbers, they're winning the football game.
5: The heat on Avero. His seat is also hot. Anybody defending Avero, they are running out of excuses.
2: Avero is the headliner, and I get it, but there's got to be player accountability as well.
1: That was a great freaking start for Bryce Young. The problem is the defense played the worst it has played in the history of the franchise.
6: You see that defensive line going backwards, play after play after play. That's one of those the coach can't get out there and play for you.
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0: 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Average Bear writes in, Chris Collinsworth. Do you feel like he's that pesky gnat that won't leave you alone?
1: I've always enjoyed it. That's the thing that always interests me when we have conversations in the side studio when you guys talk about who you like, who you don't like, especially Fine and Fitty, because a lot of times I don't pay as much attention. Like, I have the guys I really like, but I've always enjoyed Collinsworth.
2: I kind of like him. Yeah. He's fine.
0: I will say, I do too, and I feel like we are all in the minority here. I think a lot of people really don't enjoy Chris Collinsworth, and the reason I like him is because he seems to really enjoy the game. And when people have criticism for broadcasters, they'll oftentimes say, oh, he glazes Pat Mahomes all the time. Oh, he loves himself some Pat. Like, yeah, he likes really good football players. I'm cool with it. I mean, it's not like he's saying he hates the other team because Pat Mahomes is playing well against him. Mm-hmm. I know that sometimes it can be a little much. If I'm a Panthers fan and we have Jonathan Vilma talking about how great the Saints are and not giving equal due to the Panthers when it's not like Pat Mahomes is over there on the other side, then I get a little annoyed and I can get it. But Collinsworth, he likes really good quarterbacks. I'm cool with that. I think he provides pretty good analysis. Mm-hmm. He doesn't get annoying to me. There are color analysts that I don't like.
1: Yeah.
0: But Chris Collinsworth, I'm cool with. But I think this group is in the minority.
1: I'm trying to think if I've heard you say any color analyst that you don't like.
0: Yeah, I guess nobody comes to mind immediately.
2: RG3 is the don't one love that and this is the thing you brought up, excitement for the game. He has that, but he's corny.
0: He's very corny.
2: So,
0: well, he tries to get, I mean, even with the analysis, and I get it, man. You can say I'm soft with this stuff if you want to, but like, he tries too hard to put in sexual innuendos in his analysis.
2: No, you're right. Mm-hmm. You're right.
0: And it's like, okay. Great.
1: Yeah.
0: You did it. I don't know. You just keep doing it, and it's a big stretch for him to try to do it, and then I just kind of left scratching my head, and there he is wearing the cowboy hat, and then clearly somebody from production, the first time he dons it, says, how about we don't put on the cowboy hat? So then he takes off the cowboy hat because you want to stand out so badly.
1: Yeah.
0: You want to be noticed. Yeah, RG3 is a good one.
1: I think for me, it's more so in college that I'll find him, and then when you talk about some of the lower-tiered games, some of the guys that you hear, you may not necessarily think that they're bringing it, so to speak. NFL, though, I'm trying to think, it's really not too many.
0: Tony Romo got really annoying to me.
1: Yeah, I did get frustrated with him constantly trying to give away the play. That's what annoyed me. Sometimes I'm just like, yo, I want to know what's going to happen organically. I don't need you to tell me every single time what's about to happen.
0: I was a big fan of Tony Romo at first. I thought, this works because he does break the confines of what we normally expect from a color analyst. And then he just wouldn't let Jim Nantz talk. And that's what frustrated me. Tony, we can't hear Jim because you're stepping all over him and you're not telling us anything.
1: Yeah.
0: It's not like you have this groundbreaking analysis. Jim is trying to set up the play. This is Jim Nantz. This isn't some Joe Schmo who's just been with CBS for 3 years and is getting his feet wet. This is a legendary broadcaster. And Tony, here's Jim. It's second down to five. Here we go, Jim. Let him set up the damn play.
1: Yeah.
0: And then he'll just make noises. Ah! Whew. I was ready for Tony Romo to stop. Unfortunately, not that way.
1: Yeah.
0: I didn't want it to happen that way, mm-hmm. but I got pretty annoyed with Tony.
1: Yeah. No.
0: Those I'll are a couple of guys.
2: I guess Tony
0: went away, though.
2: I'll admit it. And I don't think he's a bad guy or anything. I am not a big Mark Schlereth guy. Like, when he was on, he got a lot of games last year.
0: Yeah, not a big fan.
2: He doesn't really bring much analysis to the table for me, where I'm like, man, I got to hear this guy talk.
0: Yeah,
2: and,
0: I mean,
2: you know,
0: pretty damn dry.
2: Yeah,
0: He was on a lot of Panthers broadcasts. I think that was mutual. I think a lot of Panthers fans were tired of hearing from Stank, and I think he was really tired of doing Panthers games. I think you can hear it. Plus, even if he didn't outright diss our guy, Eric Collins, who broadcasted a game with him. I think it was the Miami game. And those guys, you know, it was Eric giving you all of the wow, exciting mm-hmm. calls. And I don't think Schlereth was feeling it all that much.
1: Mm.
0: It was actually a pretty local viral tweet I put out there. I was like, I don't think Schlereth appreciates the angelic Eric Collins around here. And then that got a lot of love because people were also picking that up. So yeah. Anyways, yeah.
1: Okay.
0: All right, Stink. So get out of here, man. Get out of here. Let's move on. Let's talk Panthers. 704-570-9610. Let us know how you're feeling about your quarterback today. How you were feeling about him yesterday. We focused a lot on the defense allowing a 60 burger. It feels like 60. I don't care if it was only 59. It feels like 60. We're calling it 60. So the defense, absolutely terrible. Blame Avero. Blame the players. Everybody deserves a slice of blame pie. I gave 3 slices to Avero and 3 to the players. You gave 4 to the players and 2. But everybody has their hand in this loss.
1: Everybody got some dessert.
0: Bryce does not deserve any of that pie.
1: No.
0: You get something great. I don't know what your favorite pie is, whatever your favorite dessert is, you go bathe in it. Because I thought he was excellent in this one.
1: Mm-hmm.
0: Wes, it might be my favorite game that he's played. He had an unbelievable performance against the Atlanta Falcons. He had almost 450 yards. He was excellent in that contest. It's the best statistical game that he's put up. In fact, it's the best game that we've ever seen passing yards wise from a quarterback in Panthers franchise history. And yet still, I think the reason I like this one more was because it felt normal, because it felt sustainable. It didn't feel like we were watching an outlier performance. Chicago's defense isn't good, and we knew that. I expected a little bit of a shootout, not that much, but I expected a shootout coming into this one. I just felt like Bryce was in total control of the offense. The throw to Jalen Coker 50 yards downfield in the air was a phenomenal throw. I know many people feel like that was the best throw, top 5 they've ever seen from Bryce, and I loved it. 9 balls are always going to look a lot of fun, mm-hmm. and they're always going to be really impressive. I thought the throw to Brooks was more impressive because that's on a line. There wasn't actually all that much space between Brooks and the nearest defender. I love the throw where Bryce Young pulls that football out from the play action, moves to his left, and hits a crossing Jalen Coker going to the left with ease. It's a tough damn throw. Mm-hmm. And he's going with these weird arm angles to get it through traffic at the line of scrimmage. I don't want to speak with hyperbole. I think the reason it was my favorite game is because it felt sustainable. I felt like I was in good hands with him throwing the football. It didn't feel like an outlier. I just have nothing but amazing things to say about the way Bryce played on Sunday.
1: Well, the thing is, too, why you feel like it's more sustainable is because we were led here, right? So what do I mean by that? I'm saying that we were told all offseason that it felt like that he was grasping the offense as well as ever. Then we heard the word mastery thrown around by Dave Canales. Then we heard day after day, outside of the first day, and that was a rainy day, that Bryce was lighting it up in practice each and every time out. And so when you hear all of these things, and we didn't necessarily get to see it in the preseason, and we heard about the struggles, but we knew it was a lot of offensive line stuff that was just kind of ruining what they were trying to do. So we were led here. We were mentally taken on a path to say, all right. And then you put together other things intangibly in your mind. The fact that this is his third year with Canales. He's finally got weapons. The offensive line is solid. Like, all of these different things in your mind were adding up. And then when you were told all the different things that he was doing in practice and mentally, now when you come out and see it put to practice, so to speak, then you're like, okay, yes, this matches up with everything I've been told, because that was the thing. It was the most decisive that he has looked as the Panthers quarterback, because he looked in total control when he was back there, whether it was a tough situation or whether it was a situation where the throw was, dictated pre-snap, where he knew off that Jalen Coker long touchdown, he knew, okay, this is what's going to be open based off the look I got. That's why he threw the ball as quickly as he did. And I talked about the accuracy that he had, because whether it was the throw you're talking about to Brooks or whether it was the throw to Coker, those guys didn't have to adjust. All they had to do was stick their hands out, catch the football, keep it moving. And so for Bryce, yes, I definitely think what he's doing is sustainable. Do you expect over 300 every week? No, you don't. But I do expect that he could get into the territory where he's throwing for 240. 250 at a minimum each week, because he's got the requisite weapons. He's got, I think, a good enough running game, and I think he's got a good enough offensive line to where his numbers are going. He's going to have a career year in my estimation.
0: He was not under a lot of pressure against Chicago. There was some. There wasn't a ton. he was against Houston, and he compounded some of that pressure in the joint practice. Mm-hmm. This is joint practice, though, right? We're not going to have a defense that I think is amazing. Cleveland's not going to have it. They were terrible against Jacksonville. Jacksonville, good offense. But Cleveland, I don't think the defense is going to be very good. And I don't know how uplifted they're going to be by their offense every week. That's got to be. Yeah,
1: especially if they don't make a quarterback change. What you don't want to happen, even though I don't think Shadeur is going to be that good, but you don't want them to make that change. You want to keep that locker room morale low.
0: Can we just say Shadeur is better than Deshaun? Right? Shador's not amazing. I still think he's better than Deshaun. Yeah, at least he completes passes. That's what I'm passes. Saying.
1: And the age-old adage is that, and he very well could be the starter against the Panthers, because a lot of people were talking about if they're 0-2 and Deshaun stinks it up again, they probably make the change. And, you know, you don't want, again, you don't want the locker room morale to rise.
2: All he's got to do is hit one throw, though, because that's the only thing that I could think they saw that would say, yeah, this should still be our guy.
0: Even Todd Monken afterwards says he's not going to confirm that we're making a change or anything, but we're getting that after week one. We had the debate going into the season. He was absolutely terrible, and then here we are having the same conversation. It's
1: the money move. They have to try to get some type of return on the investment, and they're going to give it one last squeeze before they decide to say, hey, we really bleeped up.
2: That's inappropriate with Deshaun Watson, sir.
0: I think the season sets up really well for Bryce, because you look at the performance against Chicago. You lost the game. Bryson's going to tell you how happy he was with the performance. He was very, very good. You have Cleveland. I don't think their defense is going to be great. Atlanta, I think their defense is going to be really bad, especially up front without their two first rounders. I think they're going to give up a lot of yards. Detroit, their secondary, I think they're depleted. I really like Aiden Hutchinson. I like Calvin Shepard, their defensive coordinator. But at some point, you have to have the players, and I just don't think they have enough in the secondary with some guys that they lost, especially at the cornerback position. Remember, they dropped Terrion Arnold for the off-the-field issues that he had, so they dropped the first-round pick. I think the secondary is going to be rough. They went after Shuck in the first half. Tyler Shuck was playing like one of the worst quarterbacks in the league in the first half of that game, and then he put something together in the second half. So kudos to him. All of that to say, Wes, we might have a really nice month of Bryce Young football before we get to the bye. And I'm just hoping he can ride that momentum going into some of these games where you will be facing better defenses.
1: The only thing I would say to everything you said, and I'm hoping that that is the case for Bryce, because you know how much I root for him. You know, they did only give up 264, the Falcons, to the Pittsburgh Steelers, and they held them to 2.8 yards a rush. So I would just say, let's be careful with Atlanta division game on the road. And their defense, they played pretty solid against Pittsburgh. So that could be, you know, a little bit of a mud fight there. But other than that, regardless of the fact, I think that Bryce Young is in a space to where it really doesn't matter too much. I think he's going to find a way to make plays. And again, I'm not saying that he's going to come out here and throw for 303 touchdowns, four touchdowns every single week. That's not going to be the case. But I'm just saying that I think he's a guy that's going to give you solid, very stable football at that quarterback position, to where he's going to make the right decision more times than not.
0: I tweeted this out. One thing I specifically like about Bryce Young and Dave Canales and Brad Idzik, the entire operation this season compared to what we saw last year. Tweeted this out. Number one request I had for that trio was to throw downfield on play action, because Bryce Young averaged less than 5 yards on a dot on play action passes. And that's, people don't understand. That's brutal. It was dead last for any quarterback that played 200 snaps. It was dead last. It was a whole yard per target less than Aaron Rodgers, who has become a little bit of a check down Charlie in his old age, because he don't want to get sacked because he's afraid of contact. And Aaron Rodgers still, again, was throwing a whole yard more per target on play action than what Bryce Young was. Okay, now that you know how bad it was, he averaged 11 yards per A dot, per target, I should say, on play action in this game against Chicago. They ran a bunch of play action, 11 passing attempts within that concept. That was second most in week one. He was throwing downfield. Jalen Coker touchdown, that came on PA. You're talking about that crosser to Coker from the right to the left, moving to his left. That came on play action as well. So you have a bunch of yards. You're throwing downfield. You're accurate. You had one touchdown. You had five first downs on this concept. Completely different from what we saw last year. And you're talking about some of the best offensive minds or most productive offenses tapping into that bucket a lot, that Carolina, they would do it at a top half of the league rate. They were like right there, about 15th or 16th in play action percentage. But it was like barely better than a run. 4.8 yards. You might as well just hand it off.
1: Right.
0: Like, yeah. That's terrible, but not anymore. Not in this one. And I think they made a conscious effort to fix that. That has me very excited, especially tapping into Bryce's strong suit, because when he did throw it downfield last year, we know how accurate he was. The volume was just non-existent. Now we got some volume. Now we got accuracy. That's something I'm really excited about.
1: Yeah, and it feels like that this offense is in a position to be aggressive. And that's the thing, too, is that I don't think that that's something that's going to go away. I think that we saw what this Panthers offense is going to be, at least from a philosophy standpoint. They're going to want to run the ball, and they're going to want to attack you down the field. And I think especially after you see a defense that gave up the amount of points that they did, you can't assume the sale and say, well, we'll come out next week and shut them out. No, you got to say, hey, we got to be able to put points on the board, and we can't. I guess you could go two schools of thought. If you want to say, all right, man, this defense, we don't want to have them on the field as much so we can go more ball control. But that's not what this offense is at this point. You've got McMillan, you've got Coker. They're showing you that they're capable of making plays. So if you're the Panthers, you want to apply pressure so that if anything, you can make your defense opportunistic to where teams feel like they have to score with you. And if they're not capable, if they're not equipped to do that, that's going to bring about more mistakes. Like you look at next week against Atlanta, for instance, if you could get out to a double-digit lead on them early and put them in a position where they have to get out of what it is they really want to do, going up against a Cooper Rush, then yeah, you could put your defense in a position to where they could come up with some turnovers, even if they're not capable of consistently stopping a team.
0: I think it's a good point, especially with the personnel for our defense, at least in the interim, because you don't have run stoppers at that outside linebacker position opposite of Jalen Phillips. And I've talked about it. I was looking more at the numbers today. It's ridiculous how much Chicago ran to the right side. They just stayed away from Jalen Phillips entirely this game. You see, for instance, just for reference, when you see a 60 grade on Pro Football Focus, take that with as much credence as you want to. But when you see a 60 for guys like Jalen Phillips or anybody else, that's where PFF starts. It's almost like a fantasy football defense. You start with 10 and then you lose points depending on how many points you give up, or you gain some with sacks, interceptions, whatever. Jalen Phillips had a 60 in this game because they weren't running at him.
1: Yeah.
0: The numbers are crazy with Swift running to the right constantly. Kyle Manungai running to the right constantly. All this to say, you have pass rushers at that outside linebacker spot that aren't very good on early downs, with Nick Scorton not playing and Pat Jones, who is a better run defender than Travis Gibson, than Prince of Umambielen. You just called up the guy from the practice squad that doesn't play much football, and that's our biggest body that we can put over there on the edge. And so if you put the pressure on the offense to score with us, I can't believe I'm saying this, it's a beautiful day, at least in offense land, Carolina putting up a bunch of points to where now you can play Princely and use him at what he's good at, that helps the defense.
1: Yeah.
0: Honestly, hey man, fatigue be damned. We need to go put some points on the board. I need y'all to just go ahead and dig in a little bit. I'm not going to not score points at a faster rate because I think it might help you guys. I'm not even sure it would.
1: Mm-hmm.
0: So that would be complimentary football. The other thing is derogatory football. That's insulting each other. All right. Defense, you insulted the offense. It's insulting football. Let's play complimentary football in this next game against Atlanta.
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4: 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Jared Goff and Detroit escaped their Week 1 game against the Saints with an overtime win. 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The Lions at the Bills on Thursday Night Football.
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15: 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Lots of people texting in, reacting to the breaking news. And the 5 o'clockers who are just jumping in the truck to head home, it is true, as D-Lock is asking, did the Panthers wave wide receiver Jimmy Horn Jr.? They have. About an hour ago, news came down that after signing linebacker Tyrell Dodson to the 53-man roster yesterday, the corresponding move was apparently to waive wide receiver and returner Jimmy Horn Jr. Let's talk about that and all the big picture stuff right now with Carolina Panthers legendary quarterback, color analyst on the radio network, and Hall of Honor member, the great Jake DeLome, is back with us on the FNZ hotline. Jake, what's going on, brother? How you been?
16: I'm well, man. I'm probably like everyone else, disappointed from the weekend, but, you know, it's week one and we got to see what we can do from there.
15: No doubt about it. Let me get you to start on the breaking news here, yeah. You know, roster stuff. They've waived Jimmy Horn Jr. to make way for linebacker Tyrell Dodson. What's your immediate reaction to that?
16: Yeah, listen, it's a tough business, right? It's the NFL, and you know, I'm assuming I'll let Dave address that when he does talk to the media. You would think possibly the muff punt would have something to do with it in that regard, and then maybe they needed to bring Dotson up and get another linebacker on the roster and things like that. So I'm assuming, and I don't know any more than maybe you guys, if practice squad is the option now for Jimmy. I'm not sure if that's been said or not. I apologize if I don't know that. But yeah, that's kind of where my initial reaction goes to that.
12: Yeah, no, he hasn't. I guess we'll have to find out tomorrow if he clears waivers. Maybe we'll find out that somebody's waived him beforehand, and I guess maybe he makes his way back to the practice squad. So, Jake, I saw you in the press box on Sunday. You were busy. I was busy. But, you know, we were all up there for week one, hot weather, big opponent, hoping for great things. And the offense certainly, I think, carried its weight, scoring 37 points, but an historically bad day for the defense, giving up 59 points. From where you sat up there, you know, what really stands out to you as to why things went so terribly wrong defensively Sunday?
16: Yeah, listen, let's give Chicago some credit. I do give that head coach, and I think that run game, I think that's an aggressive running football team. And Caleb Williams is a special player, and he extended plays with his legs. He's unbelievably fast when he takes off to run. His ability to throw, you know, I think one of the big things, and Luke talked about it a ton before the game, about, hey, make it like a glove. You got to keep him in the pocket because he's special when he can get out. And we didn't keep him in the pocket enough. Very simple. I think Dave was pretty telling in his press conference yesterday about, listen, we got to have better run fits, and we have to funnel things toward the safeties. Our safeties have to trigger to be able to come make plays. And we didn't make enough plays defensively. That's certainly not earth-shattering news, but it felt like almost a make-it-take-it type of game, right? Like, they would score, we would score, and we didn't keep up. And we had some opportunities on offense to kind of keep up that we just didn't capitalize on in the second half, and the game got out of hand. But I think the biggest thing, you give Chicago credit. That's a running football team that's very, very aggressive in their run game and their approach, and we didn't fit many things correctly on defense, and those were some issues, along with keeping Caleb in the pocket. And when he would, you know, when he came out to the left, he likes to insert through the B or C gap, mostly the C gap, and get out when he goes to the left. And those are things that you've got to be so disciplined, and that whenever you play in someone like him, you have to be so disciplined. And it looked like we kind of weren't that way on Sunday.
12: No, and we talked about this earlier in the show, Jake, just the week one scoring across the NFL. I don't want to make it the gospel, but I do think it's notable and interesting that we just saw the highest scoring week one in the NFL in 14 years. It tied the largest or highest scoring week one in the Super Bowl era of the NFL. I mean, Houston gave up 36 points. Denver gave up 31 points last night. Games across the league average like 53 points per game. What do you think? Is that just like an aberration to you? Is there anything that you think you can point to as to why that might have happened? Because clearly Carolina's not alone in this.
16: Yeah, listen, the old player in me wants to say, because guys don't play in the preseason. It's very simple. That's the easy way. But that's the only way I knew how to try to get ready to play, was to get ready and play in the preseason some. And I know times are different now. I know they have all these joint practices, but nothing beats a game to me. And maybe that's it. A lot of fits on defense. Maybe teams carry too much into games, and that can be a problem, that you chase these ghosts constantly as a coach and as a player, that, okay, what did they do this and what did they do that? Well, sometimes what do we have to do? What can we do? What is our best? And those are things, and week one's it's tough, man. Week one is very difficult. I think you look back to last year, the Raiders beat the Patriots in week one. I believe Seattle lost in week one. The first month of the season, the first two or three games, it's difficult to get a true pulse on your team. Yes, and it's frustrating. It's difficult. We have an awful taste in our mouth after what happened on Sunday. But it is just one week, and I don't want to just sugarcoat it, but that's kind of how you have to look at it. We didn't play well defensively. I thought we did some good things offensively. But we, in my opinion, we left things out there on offense. There were a lot more that could have been had, and that game could have looked a little bit different.
12: I agree. Jake DeLome is with us on the WFNZ hotline. I'm very enthusiastic about that because I said many of the same things. I think the operation under Brad Idzik, even going back to the Hall of Fame game, has looked really good. They're getting plays in on time. They know where they're supposed to be. You know, I liked his play calling on Sunday. And you're right, they absolutely left some things out there. But, you know, 37 points, Bryce goes for 371 and four total touchdowns. It did seem on Sunday, Jake, like this offense might just be ready to take off a little bit.
16: Well, I hope so, and maybe we're a little ahead of the defense, and we're playing a different opponent Sunday. We're not playing the Chicago Bears offense. It's very simple this Sunday. And defensively, still learning about Atlanta defensively. Their two best pass rushers are not on the team right now. One's suspended and one's out for the year. So, listen, going to Atlanta where Bryce has played extremely well in Atlanta. And so if we can get a NFC South win, which the division's 0-4 after last week. So let's just see how we can respond. But offensively, hopefully we can get some carryover. I know just watching the game and rewatching the film offensively, I thought we did some decent things. I think Robert Hunt will be one that will continue to get better. This is a guy who, I mean, he got hurt in week two last year, and he came back for the playoff game, but, you know, he battled some things in that game. I still think he's still finding his way some, and with a new center in Fortner, so and a rookie right tackle. So I'm looking forward to if we can build on what we did offensively, and I think you'll see a different game from the defense. Certainly you're not facing Caleb Williams. Not exactly sure who we're going to face at quarterback, but we know we're going to have to stop a run game. And Bijan Robinson, that's a certain.
12: Yeah, no, you're 100% right. Very different team. Sounds like Cooper Rush is going to be the starting quarterback. Jake, two quick things I'll get you out of here. One of the most notable things, I think, about this roster when the first 53-man was announced was that, you know, they kept five tight ends, right? One of them, JT Sanders, didn't get a helmet on Sunday, but Darren Waller played 24 snaps. We saw plenty of multiple tight end sets out there on Sunday. Is it possible, especially in light of, I think, the way Darren Waller looks out there, that tight end could end up being a strength of sorts for this team?
16: Well, I hope so. You know, I think he creates some problems for him. And he drew some attention the other day. And the interference call and the touchdown reception that he had, I still can't find that. But that's the element that he brings, especially down in the red zone. But I'm going to be very honest. I thought our quarterback, in my opinion, I think Jalen Coker and the quarterback were head and shoulders above everybody else on our team on Sunday. I thought Bryce was pretty damn good. I mean, the way he can move in the pocket, I thought he threw the ball well. We took some shots down the field a couple of times. I loved the touchdown pass, certainly, to Coker. But, again, we hit another one to Coker earlier in the game in the first quarter on the first drive. So I'm like you. I like what Idzik did. I like offensively. So will our tight ends start to play a big factor in that? It remains to be seen. I still want to get T-Mac rolling. I think there were some opportunities there for him. Just Coker had a really good game. But T-Mac is one that I look forward to a big year. Offensively, I think offensively right now, this is where we're at. We might need to carry it a little bit till the defense can get their footing, get Pat Jones back. I think that's going to be crucial in getting a veteran like him back. Turk Wharton, we need him to kind of come along as quick as he can. The Nick Scorton injury, that was a blow. That was a major blow to this football team.
12: It was, and I'll kind of end on that because I want to come full circle to the defense. And sometimes, you know, I'll ask you questions based on what I'm hearing from fans and listeners on our text line, for instance, and I'm sure you already know that a big piece of the conversation this week here has been Ejiro Averro. You know, and people saying, you know, 59 points, enough is enough, this scheme. And, you know, Dave Canales gets up there again yesterday. He's defending the scheme. He's defending Ejiro Averro. Players are taking responsibility, you know, saying that we didn't execute. So I'd just like for you to address that before you go. You know, for the folks out there saying it's Averro, it's his scheme, it's the soft shell, it's playing 7 yards off the line of scrimmage on these, all those things. Talk to the fans about the scheme versus execution and what you saw on Sunday.
16: Okay, schematically, that our defense is a bend but don't break, right? And certainly the 59 points, that will not make anyone feel really real good about it at all. But the communication piece has to be paramount in this defense, especially safety-wise. Those are the key players on this football team, the safeties and the linebackers. Akerike was just signed. That's his first time being out there. You know, maybe some better communication by our part. I think we had some run fits that we didn't fit. And Derrick Brown was the first one to tell you, hey, I made two major mistakes in this football game that cost us 14 points. And we don't know how else it would have played out. That roughing the passer, that the crowd was into it. We had them backed up. I mean, that's a backbreaker for a team. And then certainly the lining up off sides where we get the pick where they don't score. And we felt what we could do offensively. So listen, it was I don't want to use the word comedy of errors. It just wasn't good. It wasn't good enough. This scheme is very difficult to play against, but the communication has to be there. Everybody's got to be on the same page. I think I read something where Bobby Brown even talked about it. Listen, we got to play better. And Everill did take ownership, I think, in the meetings from what he said, that, hey, I could put y'all in better spots. But Bobby said, we got to create havoc up front, too, as a defensive line. So I think everybody's kind of pointing at themselves, which is what we're supposed to do. It's embarrassing. I mean, they're in back. You're a professional. That hurts. There's no doubt. You'll see a better performance. But certainly 59 points is not the way you want to start. I don't think we anticipated that by any stretch of the imagination. So hopefully this is a one-week type of deal and we can get it back on the right track.
12: No doubt.
16: And offensive, right now, I mean, listen, offensively, I think that's where we're going to have to carry it until we kind of get going on defense.
12: 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So I hear you. I appreciate you. Thank you, as always, for making the time, and we'll see you soon.
16: Okay, man. Thanks, guys.
12: Thank you.
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1: Walker, you and I probably could have got 25 yards yesterday. 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
1: But the holes would have been there where the offensive line is cussing us out. 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
20: I'm Will Pelagic, and this is your Charlotte FC Minute. Hopefully not lost in Charlotte FC's 3-3 draw against Cincinnati Saturday. History made in the other Queen City. Pep Biel became Charlotte FC's all-time leading goal contributor with now 24 goals and 25 assists. That number 49 passes Karol Świderski for the club's all-time lead, and head coach Dean Smith reflected Monday on the accomplishment.
21: 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But it's a great Philippe for him. 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Great attitude. His standards are always up there, and you know, he keeps pushing himself to get better, so I'm really pleased for him.
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0: leader. I'm done hyping up Jordan Love and Justin Herbert. I will not give them the benefit of the doubt, either one of them. Jordan Love is what he is. He's fine. Obviously, somebody wanted your quarterback. Same thing with Justin Herbert. I have no belief that they can win playoff games. I have no belief they can win the Super Bowl. I have no belief they can win an MVP. None of that. You proved me wrong. They should be really good, but they're not.
1: It's the Adam Gold Show. I am Adam Gold. Victoria's here.
2: I would say it sounds like one of those guys is on his fantasy football league, but he doesn't do those anymore.
1: Oh, he doesn't?
2: No, I've asked him.
1: Really?
2: I've talked to him. Yeah.
1: Oh, I would have figured Evan would have like five fantasy teams.
2: I thought so too. But no, last I chatted with him, he said him and his son attempted it this last go, maybe a season or two, and they just let it go.
1: All right. I don't do fantasy football anymore. I'm not sure. Did I do it? I don't think I did it last year.
2: Now I'm doing too many.
1: Right. So my son is in a fantasy football league, and he was very angry on Sunday because both of his tight ends, and one of them is Colston Loveland.
2: Yeah.
1: For the Bears. Got 0 points.
2: Mine too.
1: Zero.
2: Mine too.
1: It's hard to get no points.
2: Right. At least it wasn't negative, because some did get negative. So that really irritates me
1: so
2: when that happens.
1: I am in two fantasy football leagues, but just not American football.
2: Oh, okay. Yeah, yeah.
1: Both of them with my son, who, by the way, 18 years old today.
2: Wow, he's an adult, legally.
1: Well, yeah. So happy birthday to
2: Jack. Happy birthday, Jack.
1: Yeah.
2: Also, my special someone's birthday's today, too.
1: Really?
2: Mm-hmm. I know, right? Look at that. What's in the water?
1: Oh, boy. So I had a birthday like 3 weeks ago.
2: Mm-hmm.
1: This makes me feel way older than that.
2: Yeah.
1: Last time I spoke to Bomani, actually, was it really the time before? Because we had Bomani on the show like three weeks ago. But the time before I spoke to him, we had just brought up Jack. And Bomani was living in town when Jack was born.
2: Oh, wow. Okay.
1: And matter of fact, he's working for me.
2: Yeah.
1: When Jack was born. And he goes, wait, he's how old? Yeah. Bo's like, oh, dude.
2: I don't like that either. I know.
1: Yeah. So, look, happy birthday to Jack. But anyway, we're in a fantasy

0: Now you remember.
1: I remember it was. I apologize. We're sitting there talking about my age, which is a big number. What are the top four milestone ages?
0: Oh, okay.
1: All right?
0: Yeah.
1: So I was going to talk about something else here, but I'm just going to start with this. What are the top four milestone ages?
0: Yes.
1: Right? I'll work from four up.
0: Okay.
1: Okay? Number four was, for me, is 50. That's a milestone age.
0: Right.
1: Half a hundred, that's usually a mile marker for a lot of people. Some people get... I've never gotten depressed by any age, honestly. But for me, number four is 50. Number three is 62.
0: Okay.
1: For those people who are of that age...
0: Oh, I know.
1: You are eligible at 62.
0: Yeah.
1: Right?
0: Social Security.
1: Collect Social Security.
0: Yep.
1: Assuming it's going to be...
0: I don't even think about it when I get there. Woof.
1: Number two, is 18.
0: Yeah.
1: Right? 18 is, like, that's a big deal.
0: Yeah.
1: It doesn't really get you anything.
0: No.
1: You can vote.
0: You could buy a scratch-off legally.
1: You can buy a scratch-off. Yeah. You can buy cigarettes. Right? Right?
0: Yeah.
1: You can vote. You can be in the military.
0: Yes.
1: But other than that, it doesn't really get you
0: about
1: anything.
0: About it, yeah.
1: Although, if you work in the service industry, you can serve beer.
0: Right.
1: You can't serve alcohol, but you can serve beer. I guess wine is the same. And number one, of course, is 21.
0: Oh, yeah.
1: Like, the question, like, what about 16? I'm like, okay.
0: Yeah.
1: What does 16 get you?
0: Yeah.
1: You get nothing for 16.
0: Back in the day, it used to be a driver's license, but now it's probably changed.
1: Well,
0: I don't know.
1: Well, you get your driver's license at 16, but I grew up in New Jersey, and we didn't. We had to wait till 17.
0: Oh, yeah.
1: So, yeah, there you go.
0: And some kids don't even want. Didn't you say Jack didn't even want his at 16?
1: Jack wasn't really interested in driving because then he couldn't, like... be on his phone, all that.
0: The same people do it every day.
1: But once we got to the point where he could get his license.
0: Yeah, he was ready.
1: All right, there you go. All right. Chapel Fowler is going to join us in a little bit. I want to run through some of our top stories, and then I want to bring up some college coaching, college football kind of weird issues that I think are worth quickly discussing. First of all, let's deal with Alexander Nikishin first. All right. So Alexander Nikishin is right now not in Hurricanes training camp. And it came out yesterday, according to Pierre LeBrun of The Athletic, that Nikishin had requested a change of scenery. And according to LeBrun, this request really dates back to the end of last year. I'm not doubting the reporting at all. I don't know that this is coming from Nikishin as much as it's coming from the agent. And I do believe that this is generally a negotiating ploy, trying to force Carolina into a contract that they are not ready to hand to Alexander Nikishin. All right, so I just want to take everybody back to the very beginning of Alexander with the Hurricanes, and that I remember hearing from Eric Tulsky, the general manager, the year before Nikishin showed up, that they were hoping to maybe have him end his stay in the KHL a year ahead of time. So... like, they weren't expecting it, but they were not ruling it out, so to speak. Because if they were ruling it out, they would have said, no, his contract is up here, and we can't get him until then. But they never said that. So they were trying to get Nikishin here sooner. Didn't work. He played out his contract as soon as his season ended, and this would be... a year ago in the spring, 2025 spring, and it was like late March, I think, when his season came to an end in the first round of the playoffs in the KHL playoffs, the Hurricanes won.

0: wanted him here. And it took a minute. Ivan Demidov, who's now with the Montreal Canadiens, he was in the same boat. His season ended at the same time. He showed up and played games at the end of the season for the Canadiens. Alexander Nikishin did not. That wasn't because the Hurricanes couldn't negotiate the visa process. That's because they weren't getting the same level of cooperation from the representatives. So it took a little bit longer for Nikishin to get here. And then when the regular season is over, Nikishin was asked to go to the American Hockey League, play a couple of games as they were wrapping up their regular season. And they said no. Keep in mind this. Representatives are your mouthpiece to the organization. But they work for the player. I'm not suggesting that it was Alexander Nikishin's decision to not play. All right, because I do believe he was simply getting bad advice. And you've hired these people, you trust these people, so invariably you listen to these people. And I think he was getting bad advice. It would have been beneficial for him to play, but regardless of whether or not it helps you long term, it's just two games at the end of the AHL season. It's a bad way to start your relationship with an organization that wants to pay you, wanted you on their roster. It's a bad way to start your relationship when you refuse to do something that they believe they need you to do. So we're already working from a deficit. Now, he did get into playoff games. It didn't go well. He had one good moment where he defended Alexander Ovechkin in the series against Washington. That was fine, but the rest of it was kind of a mess, which is understandable. I'm not blaming him. Brendan Morrow wasn't any good either, he is now fighting his way to try to make the Rangers roster. But it didn't hurt Nikishin in terms of his opportunity to play. He played 81 games last year in the regular season. He played 17 of the 19 in the playoffs. So any notion that the Hurricanes are loath to play a rookie defenseman, oftentimes on his offside, the right side, it's fantasy. He played a lot. Did he play as much as he wanted to in high leverage situations that he was accustomed to? No. That's what happens when your team also employs Slavin and Miller and Walker and Chatfield and Gostisbehere. You are the sixth best defenseman on your team. And going into this year, if Nikishin didn't improve, he'd still be the sixth best defenseman on this team. But they won the Stanley Cup. They were good. But if Nikishin comes back and plays well, then the contract he would demand down the road is significantly better than the one he could get now. Now, I know what they wanted. They wanted something in the neighborhood of 9+. When Zeev Bouim of the Vancouver Canucks signed for $9.4 million, 8 years at $9.4 million annually, that number became about 9.5 because Nikishin, by all measures, had a more productive season than Bouim. Okay, the Hurricanes are never giving you that now because you have not performed to the level that they could trust that you're worth that now. I get they have given other players other contracts. Notice what those contracts look like. Jackson Blake did not get paid what Jackson Blake is worth today. Logan Stankoven did not get paid what Logan Stankoven is worth today. Those two players combined will make less than $11.5 million combined. Drake Batherson just signed for $10.75 a year. Are you telling me that Drake Batherson is worth exactly the same as the combination of Blake and Stankoven? Obviously not. Blake and Stankoven took security over a lottery ticket. I mean, it's a poor financial decision on their parts. I mean, and I said that at the time. When I saw the contract, more so for Blake than for Stankoven. I think I was wrong about Stankoven. When I saw the contract for Blake, I went, what the hell are you doing? Why would you sign that? And I think there are a lot of people around the league going, why the heck did Jackson Blake sign that contract?
1: Right, but so, thank you.
0: But yes, exactly. It certainly it allows Carolina a ton of flexibility. So my point about Nikishin is that he's been given opportunity to show what he can do. At times, he has performed to their expectations. I would say more often than not, but certainly not overwhelmingly, he has not performed to the level that they expect. Not really offensively, on the defensive side of things, which is the hardest for young defensemen to learn. And then you throw into this equation how hard it is to learn how to play the Hurricane system. There's a learning curve for veteran defensemen, let alone rookies who have basically played their entire, not basically, who have played their entire careers in the KHL. That league is fine. It's the third best league in the world. It isn't as good as the AHL. In terms of style of play, in terms of talent on the ice, the AHL is better than the KHL. The talent is probably even, but the way the game is played in the AHL, that's way more representative of NHL hockey. By the way, for the people who think that Nikishin can go back to KHL and make a lot of money, wrong. He won't make more than $1.3 million. He'll make a lot more here on a terrible contract than he would in the KHL. So, could you make more money off the ice? You know, can you supplement that off the ice? Yeah, he'll still make a lot more money here on a bad deal for him. And I don't think he's going to sign a bad deal here. Anyway, that's just the way I look at Nikishin. Like, I get what they're asking for. I respect it. They should be looking for that. But at some point, you can't just be handed it without performing. And Nikishin, by any obvious, you know, assessment of it, he hasn't performed to that level yet. But that doesn't mean the Hurricanes don't want him. And I don't think they will trade him right away. I think what the Hurricanes will do with Nikishin is say, look, there is a spot for you on this team. Do you want it? And if you do, you have to get here. And his representative may say, no, we're not showing up. And then they'll have to watch, potentially, Charles Alexis Legault swallow that spot. And at that point, the Hurricanes are in no rush. They don't have to trade Alexander Nikishin. They don't. And they won't trade him unless they are getting something that they desperately need. And I think they have needs. I think they could use another quality right-handed center. They could use a top four right-handed defenseman. They could certainly use a dynamic scoring winger. All those things are, I would put those in the need category if you want to continue to progress. So unless they don't need Connor Hellebuyck. They don't need him. Might want him. I don't think they want him, but they certainly don't need him. And I think the way this ends is either Nikishin signs, and he signs soon, or he sits. And he does nothing. And that ain't good for him at all. Not good for him. And it's not good financially for him, too. All right, let's take a quick break. We'll come back. Chapel Fowler will join us on the other side. We'll talk about Carolina going down to Clemson.
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13: It's a circle.
14: Yeah, they should. 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
16: From the state in South Carolina, in Columbia, he asks the gotcha questions. I saw the press conference a couple of weeks ago. Dabo Swinney did not like somebody asking about, well, is the roster the best? Like, after they got beat by a billion by LSU, Chapel Fowler asked what I believe to be a very legitimate question, and Dabo was not interested. That's tough. It's been a bad couple of weeks for coaches. We saw Dan Lanning yesterday for Oregon put his rear end on his shoulders. Steve Sarkisian, Dabo Swinney, Chapel Fowler joins us on the Adam Gold Show. Your first time we've talked. Thank you very much for your time. You handled that situation
0: incredibly well because it was, I think, the most innocent of easy and good questions. Dabo just wasn't feeling it that day. Although he did his old Dabo, way of deflecting it. But how are you? Thank you for your time.
4: Yeah, absolutely. Good to be on with you, Adam, and thanks for the kind words. I love those settings because, I mean, at the end of the day, regardless of if the answers go viral or not, you know, if it's good, rigorous, healthy back and forth between journalist and coach, whether it's Lanning or Sarkisian or the Dabo exchange you just mentioned with me, you know, we're doing a job, they're doing a job. Yeah. Sometimes you occasionally butt heads, but the end result is usually good information and good content and just kind of, you know, the state of the team. So happy to do it. And yeah, we've moved on. It's been business as usual ever since then, which I expected. He's very good with the media, and he can certainly take issue with things. That's okay.
0: He is good with the media.
4: He answered my questions the next day, which I expected. No issues there. So we're backing at it and ready for another Tuesday press conference.
0: It's funny because I really do like him, and he just gets himself wound up and. And then you could see after like being mad at the question, which again was a legitimate question, he went back into Dabo mode. So let's talk about the Clemson Tigers because last year obviously was a disaster, but they put like 9 guys into the NFL. There are certainly some talented players, but I don't see the same talent level that they had a year ago. And then you get punked by LSU. And you don't do the punking against Georgia Southern. So as Carolina goes down to Clemson this weekend, I mean, what Clemson Tiger team are we going to see with a backup quarterback?
4: Yeah, well, to use Dabo's own words on his radio show last night, Monday night, he said, we're definitely still a work in progress, which is an honest answer, which I appreciate, but maybe not exactly what you wanted to hear from a team of that, you know, program history and caliber. But it's true. They do not have 9 draft picks on this year's roster. They do have some. I think there's a lot of good players that you'll see, whether it's on Saturday or just tuning into them throughout the season. Sammy Brown, linebacker, receivers, Wesco, Moore, Will Helt at defensive end, Ashton Hampton at corner. You know, I just rattled off 5 guys that will probably get picked next year. But that's just the top to bottom talent level. It's different than last year. So they've added a ton of transfers. They're still kind of working out the kinks with some of those guys. Some of them have been pretty good. But the quarterback question, you know, has already loomed over them. They've already made a change. I think that's pretty telling. You usually don't, you know, put in the freshman for the senior after 2 games unless the difference is just that wide. And I do think Reynolds, who UNC will play on Saturday, has a little bit more juice and like rushing ability, which helps because their offensive line has really struggled. But really across the board, I mean, a few positions are reliable. There's guys you can just pencil in as regular starters and contributors, but they're still figuring out a ton of stuff, whether it's quarterback, whether it's offensive line, their second linebacker behind Sammy Brown, because that was going to be Luke Pirelli until Ole Miss poached him right into the transfer portal window. Defensive line, kick returner, running back rotation. I mean, all sorts of stuff. It's still very much a team in transition and kind of figuring out what it's going to be in 2026. And that's led to, again, a blowout loss to an LSU team that was a lot better than them and a really tight win over a Georgia Southern team that was really close into the fourth quarter, more close than the final score indicates.
0: Yeah, you know, it's interesting going back even before the Georgia Southern game. Chapel Fowler from the state in Columbia is joining us here on the Adam Gold Show. He covers the Clemson Tigers. I forget the name of, I guess, Georgia Southern's defensive back, but he did a press conference. He was part of the media, day on Sunday or Monday, and he talked openly about, yeah, I'm looking forward to it. Like, wait a second, you're Georgia Southern. Why are you talking smack about playing Clemson? It was obviously a closer game than the Tigers would have wanted. All right, now you talk about the new quarterback, and I know there was an injury to the other guy, but it looks like this move was going to be made anyway. How different is he? You mentioned dual threat. When your offensive line is struggling, you need the element of a dual threat quarterback
16: Because I remember go back in the day. This is probably before you were born. The second or third year of the Trevor Lawrence era, where the offense wasn't working as well, and they needed Lawrence in the run game to open it up even for Travis Etienne.
4: Yeah, so Tate Reynolds, I think, offers a much better rushing ability and just playmaking ability than the guy he's replacing, Christopher Vezina. Like you mentioned, Vezina did hurt his elbow at one point in Saturday's game early, but Reynolds had come in for them at that point, and they essentially decided Vezina can't go. His arm's numb. Right. Reynolds is going to play the rest of this game. They thought about putting Vezina back in. He couldn't go, but the end result of all that is this move to put Reynolds in as a starter is exclusively based on just what they've done through two games. Nothing to do with the injury. So I think Vezina will be around and available, but probably won't play. This will be the Reynolds show in full. So he's a really sturdy, like 6'2", 215 kid from Arizona. He's supposed to play baseball at Clemson. His whole family's like linebackers, and he's the one quarterback. So, I mean, he is built. He carried the ball he threw 27 passes, carried the ball 14, 15 times against Georgia Southern. That's probably going to be about his workload, like 45 to 50-ish plays. He probably took a few more hits than they wanted. He certainly made some kind of dumb freshman mistakes, like he fumbled at the six-yard line on what he should have just gotten down after getting the first down and put them up right in scoring position. But the zip on the balls, the ability to get outside the pocket, the ability to play make whenever that offensive line, like you just mentioned, is really struggling, which they have through two games. That's a line that doesn't feature any transfer players, and it's kind of a mix of veteran and young players kind of figuring out their roles and trying to develop into established starters. But that's led to a lot of tackles for loss. I think Clemson has allowed the most tackles for loss in the country over two games. So that means you need a quarterback who can kind of, get out of that. And Reynolds did that a little bit against LSU, a little bit against Georgia Southern. And I do think that's something that he offers that Vezina really doesn't. So I think that's part of the change for sure.
16: Chapel Fowler from the state in Columbia. He covers the Clemson Tigers. Clemson will host North Carolina on Saturday. All right. Is this kind of a crossroads time of the season for not just Clemson, but for Dabo Swinney as well? I mean, we can't ever forget the run in the teens in this century, where only Alabama produced more wins, more titles, more accolades than the Clemson Tigers did. I mean, what Dabo created at Clemson was unlike anything we have seen in college football, certainly in the ACC, in my lifetime. So we can't forget that. But it's been a minute since they have been at that level. So, and he's sort of been a little bit more irascible about it lately, and the game has changed. So are we sort of at a crossroads, not only for this team, but for him?
4: I think so. I don't know. I mean, every year that they don't win a national title, it felt kind of like a referendum on them. And maybe that's not totally fair, but the overall run, the overall trends where they're at right now, I think definitely is indicative of, hey, this is a big season. I don't think he's on the hot seat right now. I don't even think he'll be on the hot seat at the end of this season unless it's, just a ridiculously bad 2-10 or something. But I will say that there's a sense of urgency surrounding the program. There's some more eyes on the program administratively from the people above him, even down to in that, glory days you just mentioned when they're competing with Alabama. They basically just used to rubber stamp these contract extensions for all their assistant coaches and support staffers every year in February. They'd have this director of high school relations making like $700,000 on a contract. There's like a buyout attached to that number, so it's even higher. Basically, none of that happened this year. And, they didn't make a big deal out of it. But I remember talking with some people, and I think that's indicative of, hey, we still believe in you. We still believe in this program, what you've done. But at the same time, like, this is the revenue sharing era. We're trying to be cognizant of expenses, and you just went 7-6. So, these awesome contracts that Clemson used to be able to hand out to, every single person on staff, it felt like they're tightening stuff up like that a little bit. And that's not anything drastic. That's not, altering how Dabo runs the program or anything. I think there is still a lot of belief and a lot of goodwill from the people above him that sign his checks that he ultimately reports to. But little things like that, and just some of the trends, some of the games they've lost, how they've lost, some of the players they've lost to the portal, some of their portal decisions, it's all kind of this confluence of factors, and it makes it really important. I don't know. I mean, I think every game's important, but you look at this UNC game and Clemson's next two games after this, they're at Cal on the road on a Friday, and then they host Miami. If you lose this UNC game, you're 1-2. You could be easily looking at 1-4, right?
17: Yes.
4: With those five games. And what am I saying 3 weeks from now if that's the case? I don't know. So this one's big, I think, for them. It's just the type of ACC game that for years they would win by 30 points and not take fights about. And whether it's the point spread or the general vibes or just what I've seen, what you've seen, what everybody's seen, I think we all know this game is not exactly going to be that.
0: Oh, no, no, no. This is going to be this is a difficult game. I said yesterday, and I couldn't believe I was. It came out of my mouth. I said it's a winnable game for North Carolina, and I thought North Carolina was going to win twice this season. They won the opener. I mean, I could argue that Texas Christian TCU lost the game as opposed to North Carolina winning it, but the end result is the same. They beat East Tennessee State like they should. I thought they would win that game, but boy, I think this is a winnable game for North Carolina. They are a little bit better than I thought. Final thing for you, Chapel Fowler from the state. Is Clemson equipped financially to play the game at the national level, or are they going to have to maybe do it through coaching and retention and Dabo keeping players that otherwise might leave?
4: I think they're equipped to be in that mix. I don't think they're equipped to be at the very top nationally. But kind of the argument for why that doesn't have to, you know, ruin your long-term trajectory is that for years, they basically operated in that same space pre-NIL era and won a bunch of national titles, made the CFP. They've always had good athletic department funding, but at the same time, like, they're not a huge school. Their alumni base isn't massive. They don't have the inherent advantages of a Ohio State or Texas or a Big Ten school, especially, I think, of those that have just so many graduates. Like, you have a much better chance of having a Mark Cuban among your alumni if you have an alumni base of this many 100,000 or compared to whatever Clemson has. Their president, Jim Clements, who just retired last year, he was the president for like 12 years before that. And this, again, is a period of unprecedented growth where Clemson football plays a big role in increasing enrollment and attention for the university. I want to say Clemens like shook the hands as they went across the stage of like 20% of their living graduates. So it's a younger university in terms of alumni base and things like that maybe don't bode well for having a bunch of big name donors. But I think the rev sharing era has helped them because they can share a big cut of a well-funded athletic department now with the football team. And they don't have to exactly win on the margins. It's not like Moneyball or anything, but they need to be really smart with what they have. I think they spent around $30 million on their roster this year, which is a good number and definitely, you know, top half, top third of the ACC. But if you compare that to, you know, those Ohio State, Texas super teams we saw on Saturday, it's a little different, right? So there's levels to all that stuff. And I think maybe down the line, however many years, a shift in conference or whatever the Super League ends up being, maybe that helps them. But right now, I think Dabo has said this before, you know, they don't have as much as others, but they definitely have enough. And it's funny to talk about enough when it's $30 million. But when other teams are spending, you know, close to twice that or something, you do kind of have to be smart with what you do. So I think it makes, recruiting, coaching, identifying talent, paying the right guys that much important. And they kind of have some questions on that front right now.
0: Chapel Fowler from the state in Columbia at Chapel Fowler on Twitter. Thank you very much, man. Appreciate your time. Great to talk to you. Great to meet you ear to ear. I don't know. We will talk again. I appreciate it.
4: Absolutely. Thank you, Adam.
0: All right. So I was looking at it. Carolina at Clemson, Tigers by 3.5. That number shocks me. Shocks me. There's no way on this planet I thought that would be a single-digit spread before this season started. And that's not because I thought Clemson was going to be so great. It basically what they're saying here is that Carolina would be about a field goal favorite in Chapel Hill. And there's zero chance I thought that would be the case. That says a lot about the way people think about Clemson.
17: Yeah, it does.
0: And I don't think it says nearly as much about Carolina as it does about Clemson. By the way,
18: tweet that.
0: There you go. State. And we're going to actually talk about Dabo and Dan Lanning and Steve Sarkisian in a little bit. Let me just bring this up. I'll bring up the Steve Sarkisian thing up, the Texas thing up real quick, because I don't think there's not really a conversation to be had here. You remember the, it wasn't that long ago, the whole good Callaway co-branded driver controversy that led to Callaway dumping Good-Good. Good-Good's CEO eventually stepping down for the commercial that they posted, which saw the guy, I guess, who founded Good-Good, whatever it is, body blocking a woman away from his driver. Don't touch my driver. And yes, we all understood that it was a parody, that it was in jest. We all got it. But that doesn't mean the image of a guy running over a woman because she had the audacity to touch his golf club. It doesn't mean that that's a good image. So we saw the end of the Texas game where Steve Sarkisian, and I don't know what happened behind it. It was a bad look, but we don't know what led up to it. Where Sarkisian basically, with Holly Rowe on the sideline, about to interview him after an incredible win, he kind of rudely waited to start and then just walked away, hook him horns, and then stormed off. And Holly Rowe was clearly not happy about it, but regardless, it's not about her. It's about what happened. In the grand scheme of things, not a terrible deal. It certainly doesn't make Sarkisian look good. But regardless, there have been some AI-generated memes about that, including one which I have now seen. I had not seen it before. One which features Sarkisian. You've seen the video, Victoria?
17: I have.
0: Right? Pretty violently with the back of his hand.
17: Right.
0: Smacking Holly Rowe.
17: Mike goes flying down the
0: right, across
17: field.
0: The cheek, right?
17: Mm-hmm.
0: It's a pretty violent hit. Now, we all know it's AI.
17: Right.
0: We know it's fake. Is this the worst thing we've ever seen? No. Just like Good-Good wasn't the worst thing we'd ever seen. However, the image of an adult male hitting an adult female is a terrible image. Even if it's in jest, it's a terrible image. Why? People can't get that through their heads, blows me away. All right. Arch Manning, quarterback of Texas, at a press conference yesterday, is asked about it. And he makes a remark about, oh, have you seen these, blah, blah, blah. I don't think he was asked about the image. I don't know. But he brings it up, and he goes, yeah, that was funny. And the whole room chuckles. Really nothing funny about that.
17: No.
0: If you haven't seen the video,
17: right,
0: and you don't really know what the content is, I get it. Seems funny. But once you see the video, yeah, there's nothing funny about it.
17: No.
0: And what's worse about this situation is how some people think, oh, it's okay, it was just in jest. There are a lot of images I can bring up just in jest that would be very offensive to you.
17: Right.
0: I'm not going to do that. I'm not going to play that game. All I'm saying is that the image of a grown adult man essentially punching a woman in the face.
17: Assaulting woman.
0: Oh, punching, because when you slap somebody with the back of your hand,
17: right,
0: that's a punch. That's a bad image. And it's a bad look to have arguably the highest profile player in college football, jokingly comment on it. I will bet you anything the University of Texas and Arch Manning will issue an apology. Promise you.
17: Yeah.
0: In the grand scheme of things for Arch Manning, not a big deal. They'll move past it. He's 21 years old, made a mistake, blah, blah, blah, all of that, and we'll all move on. I am just floored by the amount of people who don't think it's a big deal at all.
17: Right. And I get it, he's young.
0: Yeah.
17: But the grown men in the room laughing after that is also a problem.
0: Yes, big time problem.
17: Can't blame being 21, 22 on that.
0: And you know what I'm getting? Because I didn't make a big deal out of it. I just went, kids say the darndest things. Right? That's what I put on Twitter. Kids say the darndest things.
17: Used to be a show, too, I think.
0: It is, right? and this is what I got from, I don't know, 3-4 different people. Yeah, but you like when men go and use the women's bathroom. I'm like, well, that's not really equivalent. Like, I don't. I like when women use the women's bathroom. And I'll just leave it right there.
17: That's
0: and you
17: stretch.
0: Can pretend that you know what I'm talking about. All right, when we come back, we will stretch and place bets next.
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2: He doesn't have many years to choose from.
3: No, and part of that was COVID. Nobody's picking COVID.
2: Well, COVID was a great year.
3: Yeah.
2: Look, if you had invested in Zoom.
3: Oh, that was a good year.
2: You had a good year during COVID.
3: Yep.
1: The Adam Gold Show.

0: Victoria producing the program. We'll place bets in a minute. Victoria did very well yesterday. I do not believe I did, but that's all right.
1: I know. It's okay. It's a new day today.
0: It is. Your Cubs beat the Braves.
1: Yeah, they did.
0: 2-1.
1: And
0: 2-1? No, 7-3.
1: No, it was, yeah.
0: 7-3.
1: Because I was going to say, I picked the over.
0: I got both of those things wrong.
1: Which, I know, because you took the Braves.
0: Took the Braves and the under.
1: I took the Cubs and the over. Yep. So, yeah, I think it was like 8.5. So, yeah, did not put real units on that one.
0: Quite all right. 7-3 win for your Cubs. Right. By the way, the wild card race in the National League. Like the three wild card teams, and they're all going to be wild cards, and the divisions are basically over in the NL.
1: Mm-hmm.
0: But the three wild card teams are separated by one game in the loss column, all three. And I think those are going to be the three wild cards, but we don't know what order they're going to finish.
1: No.
0: 4, 5, and 6, very, very up for grabs. Should be a fun last couple of weeks of the big league season. Mm-hmm. All right, shall we?
1: Okay, so I don't have an iPhone. I'm one of those that I still use an Android, and I love mine. But
0: there's a lot of people that use Androids, right?
1: I mean, I think there are. I'm apparently the only one in the office, because anytime we get new technology, they have to use my phone as the guinea pig.
0: Oh, really? Okay. Maybe I'm wrong.
1: So, yeah, but most, there's a lot of people who do partake and dabble with the Apple products. And if you are, and you've seen the new iPhone Duo, man, I'm telling you, everything comes back. Everything comes back around.
0: It's a flip.
1: It's a foldable flip phone.
0: What are we doing?
1: But, so it's not been released yet. It will be out next month. However, there are always early reviewers who look at things, and they're already showing a slight discrepancy.
0: Oh, no. A discrepancy.
1: Because, basically, what they're saying is they are discriminating against the left-handers of the world.
0: I mean,
1: yeah, I know. Hey,
0: it's true.
1: Trust me, my mom is left-handed, so I hear all about the things in the world that are specifically made for right-handed people. So I understand. I have a soft spot for it, but this apparently is going to be a problem because Apple described the closed Duo as a compact and comfortable to hold with essential controls moved to the side so they're easy to reach. Left-handers, however, are like, whoa, hold the phone. Get it?
0: Yes, I did.
1: Because if they hold it in their dominant hand, then all of those controls are not actually easily in their hand. Now, one commenter also said that it's more than just the software because the location, everything's got touch locations now. So the location of the Touch ID button, the outer display, and the cameras, they would all have to be manufactured with a mirrored version for the lefties of the world. So, and if
0: it's
1: you're
0: too complicated for me.
1: I know. If you're curious, left-handers take up about 10% of the population. Maybe they should be Androiders? I don't know. I don't know. So, yeah, they said, like I said, this hasn't come out yet, so they might come out with a left-handed version of the Apple Duo. But, yeah, if you would like to partake in the phone that folds yet again, man, I remember those days. But there wasn't, like, anything touching. It had all the buttons, so if you wanted to text, you'd have to go, like, 111-222.
0: Yeah.
1: 99-12. Yeah. Oh, yeah.
0: I had one of those, like, Motorola, like, silver bullet phones.
1: I had a Crazer.
0: It was, okay.
1: Let's go.
0: Yeah. It was no good.
1: Let's go Crazers. Yeah. Oh, man.
0: It took a long time to send a text.
1: It's great. Well, these things also cost $2,000. So if you're interested in it, maybe you could play some good bets.
2: Wow. Place your bets. Place your bets. Here we are. I bet you slice into the woods $100.
3: Gambling is illegal in Bushwood, sir, and I never slide.
2: Death. Okay, you can vote. I owe you this.
0: Yeah, I got them all wrong yesterday. So minus 300 for the week.
1: Patrick Mahomes, I'm glad he got that one out of the way, like, early, too. Like, yes. For anyone who missed it, Patrick Mahomes, anytime touchdown score. That was what we're referencing.
0: Yep, exactly.
1: So, and if you also missed me mention it, I had some little extra boost, and I put real units, but not like crazy amounts. So I can buy a Starbucks with that now. I'm going to go back to the well, though, with the Cubbies. They are still at home. Give me my Cubbies to win. And I'm going to take the under 8.5 this time, plus 205.
0: All right, I'm going to take the Cubs to win as well.
1: Yeah.
0: And I'm going to parlay that with a Seiya Suzuki anytime home run. Ooh. At plus 543.
1: I was going to say, Seiya's big money today. He's plus 440. I'm also going to take an anytime home run hitter, but I'm going to go with my guy, Alex Bregman, who he's been having some good games here lately. He's plus 590.
0: Whoa.
1: I know.
0: Crazy. Your White Sox are playing in Cleveland. White Sox won yesterday. That division is only separated by two games, I believe.
1: It's gross.
0: Or it might be four. Give me Cleveland and under 8.5. That's plus 212.
1: You can pick your other one because I was just going to bet against the White Sox.
0: Pete Alonso went back to Citi Field for the first time since leaving via free agency. Got a standing ovation, even from Mets players, for Alonso's return. He goes deep twice today.
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16: John Harbaugh wants guys that love football and want to play football. He doesn't want analytics. He doesn't want guys looking like they're accountants. He doesn't want data centers. He wants guys that know how to play football, that love football, and he has football people around them. For the first time in a long time, the Giants look like a football team that was coached by football people who know what the hell they're doing.
0: It's the Adam Gold Show. I am Adam Gold, Victoria, producing the program. Our friend David McKenzie, intellectual property attorney, expert, lover of college football, will join us in about 15 minutes. Remember the SEC? Well, the LSU sued the SEC. And then while Greg Sankey was in court defending the SEC, they turned and sued LSU. It was a mess. We'll see where we are with that. LSU decided not to roster the former player, the players that came back from NFL training camps. And because the league threatened to expel them, whether or not they could have done that or not, I mean, we'll see, but maybe we won't see. But the bottom line is that the SEC as a league got what they wanted. LSU did not roster those players returning from NFL training camps. To call them NFL players is just false. They're not. But they were in NFL training camps. We also have a bill that is about to be voted on in the U.S. Senate, the Protect College Sports Act, which doesn't really protect college sports. It protects universities, and that's fine. But let's not pretend that it is doing what we are being told it will do. It is protecting the university's interests within college sports. It's very different. But David McKenzie will talk about it with us in just a few minutes. Right now, it is time for the Wall of Sound.
17: The Wall of Sound is a function of this studio. There's no doubt about it.
0: All right, let's have a little fun here. I want to start, because this is a very interesting exchange. I referred to the Dabo Swinney back and forth with our friend Chapel Fowler, where after getting beat by, 51-10, I think was the final score, Chapel asked Dabo in the next press conference if he was... if he had any regrets about roster decisions that he made. And Dabo was like, you're always here with the gotcha questions. It got a little contentious. Dabo eventually answered the question. But it was a little tense. So here's Dan Lanning, Oklahoma State, who won twice last year and got beat by a billion at Oregon, returned the favor on the top five Oregon Ducks, under what they were going into the game, 2-3, whatever it was. And Oklahoma State won in Stillwater. After the game, the starting quarterback for the Ducks, I don't know why I'm blanking on his name.
1: Dante Moore.
0: Dante Moore, very good.